0: the Philippines, San Mar Island, and on the 17th, a 7.5 or 8 by one reading, and the Flores Sea. Well, that meant five major quakes in 1 month.
1: Yeah, I've been watching these very closely.
0: And it averages only one per month. So we got five in the month of June.
1: Okay, well,
0: it's extremely high tide month.
1: Right, here's my question for you. I've been watching them. I get a fax report whenever an earthquake occurs.
0: Mm-hmm.
1: And there have been gigantic quakes, as you're pointing out, all around the Ring of Fire, very nearly, except the U.S. West Coast.
0: Yes, the last really prominent one was at May 2nd, 5.5 up at Seattle, and my newsletter recipients got their newsletter on the 1st or 2nd of May, and I had a dozen calls that night saying, thank you, I kept my kids from going to the kingdom. Thank you, I did work on the, you were talking about working on maintenance of all of your equipment.
1: Yes.
0: And I went through my generator and fueled it and lubricated it. It was all ready when the power went off from the earthquake.
1: Huh.
0: I got lots of reports like that that really gratify me.
1: What do you see coming? Would you care to make, is there a prediction that you would make within the window that we're just about to move into?
0: Oh, sure. Yes, with every window I have a prediction or one or more.
1: And what do you think?
0: Okay, there certainly ought to be at least one major quake around the Ring of Fire, in this window. There should be a 3.5 to 6 magnitude quake within 140 miles of Los Angeles.
1: Oh.
0: 2 degrees. A similar magnitude quake within 70 miles of San Jose, and a similar magnitude quake within 70 miles or 1 degree of Seattle.
1: Wow.
0: Now, I've hit the only two Seattle quakes of 5 magnitude since 1965. The one last January 28th of 95 and May 2nd of 96. And both of those I predicted on their media just before the actual quakes.
1: I've got the Seattle story here.
0: Uh-huh.
1: Yeah. How do your contemporaries look at you when you do this sort of thing publicly? Is there a lot of scorn still, or are they beginning to pay, you know, some homage to you?
0: It's gone beyond scorn to real resentment and anger in some cases. One of my erstwhile colleagues at the U.S. Geological Survey, I went to a session they had on April 18th
1: mm-hmm.
0: that was commemorating the April 18th, 1906 big one.
1: Yes.
0: And just as I came in the door, I heard that they had a quake. Well, it happened to be the second day of my April seismic window. And I was wanting to hear about some quakes. We hadn't had any for several weeks. And they said, we just had one. And it turned out to be a 3.7, although the first report was a 3.1, which was below my minimum of 3.5, and so I was a little disappointed. So we went into the meeting, and there they flashed up on the screen, 3.8, and I burst out, all right! And people suddenly looked at me and wondered. I said, well, yes, I predicted at least a 3.5, so that one made it. And then the beeper went off on the speaker's beeper,
1: uh-huh.
0: and he said, oh, it's like we've had a little more seismic activity. We'll show you how this new rapid call-up feature works on our computer. So he plugged away, and all of a sudden his computer crashed because everybody was calling in at the same time. And after 20 minutes, they was able to get through to his own station there, and it turned out to be a 4.7, the strongest in 3 years in the Bay Area. So that was quite pleasing to me because my range was a 3.5 to 5.5, and it was right in the middle. And so I saw this bearded geologist who is actually the one responsible for nearly having me fired when he gave some misinformation to the state geologist.
1: Mm-hmm.
0: So I saw him walking down the hall, and so I gave him a big smile, and I said, would you like a copy of my newsletter? I predicted the quake we just had. He looked stonily ahead and shoved this to one side, and he says, I don't want to deal with that, and he walked out the first door.
1: Oh, isn't science wonderful?
0: So, you know, it's vindication as far as I'm concerned.
1: Do you know a fellow named Charles Watson?
0: Oh, yes. I think he does a wonderful job.
1: He does. He's a fellow who sends me the faxes.
0: Yes.
1: And he is the equivalent of what I used to be. I used to chase tornadoes. I was one of those crazy people.
0: Uh-huh. I'm sure you've seen Twister.
1: As a matter of fact, I haven't seen it yet.
0: Oh,
1: no, I'll see it. And the reason I mentioned Charles Watson is because Charles Watson is, for earthquakes, what I suspect you are, the equivalent of a tornado chaser. And when he was on the air with me, I asked him, if you knew there was going to be a 5-point earthquake in a certain place, and you really knew where the exact epicenter was going to be, would you go and stand on the epicenter?
0: Oh, yes.
1: And his answer was a very quick yes. What would yours be?
0: Yes, no question.
1: No question.
0: I would like to know where the fault was, so I had at least, I wasn't straddling the fault.
1: So
0: I would like to do the splits.
1: Right, but other than that, you'd stand relatively at the epicenter.
0: Oh, absolutely. People say, well, are you leaving the state, as I will be next week, because of this window? And, you know, no, absolutely not. I would hate to miss something. I'm hoping it happens early on before I leave.
1: All right, now let me up the ante a little bit. Would you stand near the epicenter of a 7?
0: Well, I might be a little more judicious on that. I see no reason to be right on the epicenter. I'd like to be half a mile away.
1: Half a mile away.
0: Okay, I was 20 miles away from the epicenter of the 7.1 World Series quake, and that's the only quake that ever frightened me. But ironically, I was just heading out the door. I was on the 7th floor of the county building here in Santa Clara County in San Jose, and most of the staff had already left to dash home and watch the game.
1: Mm-hmm.
0: And at 3 minutes after 5, I started out, and then I saw the phone, and I said, well, maybe I'll just check with the Berkeley Seismographic Station to see if my quake has happened yet.
1: Mm.
0: It could have been a 5 off the end of the county, and I might have missed it. So I dialed up the numbers, and I was within 1 or 2 digits of getting through when the quake struck.
1: Oh, brother.
0: And for about 2 seconds, I was exultant. I raised my fist in the air. I got my quake! And then I didn't want it because the tiles were undulating and I was crashing and all my rock collection and the books in the library were tumbling out and the whole floor was shaking and a giant microfilm reader slammed against me and I kept it from sliding on the floor and I was moving back and forth on the counter and my first comment was to anyone that was still left, we've got a major quake here. This is a 7. And my second thought was my boss was at Candlestick Park and I said, I hope it's closer to here than to Candlestick. Because
1: yes.
0: If it had been centered by Candlestick, that would have really been devastation.
1: Well, as it was, it scared the...
0: Bejabers.
1: Yes, it certainly did, out of the people at Candlestick.
0: And I had tickets for the next day for my son and I, and we got to go, 10 days later after the delay?
1: Mm-hmm.
0: And most of the people sitting around us were there for that first occasion, so I got some very interesting videotape of comments.
1: How close are we, do you think, to what everybody calls the big one for California?
0: Well, for Northern California, I think we're 20 or 30 years away. The last major quake on the Loma Prieta area was 1865, mm-hmm. and it took 41 years before the big one. But in Southern California, they are far more overdue. Their last big one was 1857, so another 50 years further back in time. And that when that earthquake occurred, it was on the day of the full moon, January 9th, 1857,
1: mm-hmm.
0: and the ground moved 30 feet. That's why I say I'd like not to be straddling the fault line.
1: 30 feet?
0: 30 feet. There was a round sheep corral that was 30 feet in diameter, and after the earthquake, it was the shape of the letter S.
1: Wow.
0: And it was slightly larger than the 1906 earthquake, probably an 8.4.
1: So what would you say when it does come in Southern California? Gordon Scallion has talked about a gigantic magnitude quake.
0: Yeah. The unprecedented, and that goes beyond the geology.
1: Yes. But within the limits of what you know, what would you expect in Southern California?
0: Well, it's preferable to have an 8 on the San Andreas out by Palmdale or Palm Springs.
1: Yes.
0: Than a 7 in the Los Angeles Basin. Just because everything is like a bowl of jelly, and there are so many additional fault lines that could be triggered into action. That's one thing that geologists used to sort of laugh at. They said, oh, earthquakes are all independent events except for the occasional foreshock and a lot of aftershocks, the big quakes. We recognize that. But a quake in Southern California has nothing to do with the big one in Northern California a week later.
1: Right. There is, however, the possibility of a domino kind of effect.
0: Well, yes. In fact, after the Landers earthquake in 1992, they changed their plans. In fact, it was delightful to me. They've just minutes after the Landers earthquake, there began to be a series of earthquakes in volcanic centers such as Mammoth Lake and Yellowstone and Lassen and Shasta, and there was absolutely no mistaking the pattern. They were triggered by the effect of this Landers earthquake hundreds of miles away. Of course, just 50 miles away was the Big Bear quake, 6.8.
1: How can that be?
0: Well, a fault line that is ready to fail doesn't need much to nudge it into action. If you have your palms pushed together with a shear couple set up between them, you know,
1: right.
0: it's ready to fail, and somebody comes and bumps your elbow, it's going to slip.
1: That's right.
0: It doesn't take much. If you had a dump truck with the sand in there filled up at the angle of repose, about 34 degrees, and it's all tilted up and it isn't sliding yet, and say a fellow on a motorcycle hits it from the side, it disturbs the equilibrium there, and it will cause that whole mass to start to slide out of the truck, even though it wasn't, the movement wasn't in the direction of the tilt of the sand, the maximum slope.
1: Well, I've heard a lot of talk lately about scientists wanting to put explosives in fault lines.
0: In fact, we first heard about that. I was going to Berkeley, and an engineering mining professor said, well, there's some talk about spot welding the San Andreas with H-bomb.
1: spot welding it with an H-bomb?
0: Well, I'm sure that was tongue-in-cheek, but it gave quite a picture. But then there were some very clear engineering solutions. I mean, these were written in our journals with complete candor.
1: Yes.
0: We think we can control the San Andreas by putting in steel beams, steel-reinforced concrete beams across it, you know, bury them.
1: Girders.
0: Yeah, just like, you know, stitches. Put stitches in the San Andreas. Well, of course, the Earth would just bypass those stitches quite easily.
1: Yes. Yes, the forces, were they really serious about that?
0: The stitches, yes, they were serious about that one.
1: Was there any reason to believe that anything like that could actually be done?
0: Well, from an engineering standpoint, I've always been asked, what's the difference between what an engineer does and what a geologist does? And I said, well, I brought it down to this, that a geologist goes out into the hills and listens to the rocks.
1: Uh-huh.
0: An engineer goes out into the hills and tells the rocks what to do.
1: All right. Well, when we come back after the top of the hour, we're going to be on the air, as you must know, there in the Bay Area.
0: Uh-huh.
1: And I don't want to scare anybody. In fact, we should issue the standard warning that what we're talking about here is a prediction.
0: Yes.
1: Even if it's one with a high probability.
0: Yes.
1: It is. And how probable, by the way, you said that was part of the prediction. How probable are the earthquakes that you're predicting to come in this window?
0: Well, this window, it gets the highest rating that I've ever gone, 85%. I did that
1: really?
0: With the Loma Prieta quake also.
1: Really? Yeah. 85%?
0: 85%. Because here we have the highest tides of the year. We have also the animals doing weird things. We're getting these people reports. My magnetic stress indicators have been showing strange behavior in the last few days after being stable for several weeks.
1: Really?
0: And I have checked on a few of the springs and haven't gotten positive data on that. One spring is very pertinent to the Calaveras fault.
1: All right. Hold it right there, Jim. We'll be right back to you. Jim Berkland, the retired California geologist, back in a moment.
2: 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More summer.

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1: Good morning across this great land and well beyond, worldwide, I guess. This is Coast to Coast AM. My guest is retired California geologist Jim Berkland. And I want to issue the standard warnings right now. The Bay Area is coming online at this hour. They know Jim Berkland. You might not. But, oh, they know him. And you're going to hear some predictions of something that might be a little scary. If you are scared by this kind of thing, turn your radio off now.

0: right, here we go again, and it never fails. It never, ever, ever fails. We're in now an earthquake window. As of about 10 minutes ago, we are in the biggest earthquake window of the year. Blue moon time, magnetic influences, the full moon coming up, tidal influences, and lots of other things. My guest is Jim Berkland, a retired California geologist, who has predicted many, many quakes and rates what he is predicting now in the 85 percentile range, and we'll repeat those predictions in just a moment. I just received a earthquake alert bulletin from our mutual friend Charles Watson, and it looks, another geologist, and it looks very much like there has just been, just now, a 5.9 preliminary magnitude earthquake near the coast of New Guinea. How about that, Jim?
1: Well, we get a 5, about 3 fives a day, actually, on average. For a quick rundown, if people just write down 8, 7, 6, 5, 4, and those are magnitudes,
0: mm-hmm.
1: and then alongside the 8, you put a 1, that's once a year, a 7, about 10 a year, actually about 14, but 10, and then 6, about 1,000 of them, 100 of them, so 1 every 3 days,
0: okay.
1: And for a 5, you put down 1,000, so that's 3 a day, and for a 4, about 10,000. So see, these are really logarithmic, the energy involved of the earthquakes and the frequency, which is just the opposite. In fact, your single 8 magnitude quake may have more energy in it than all of the other quakes that we've had experience.
0: Boy, that's
1: that year.
0: All right, well, the Bay Area is online now, so let's repeat the basic window information, what this special time is we're in right now, why we're in it, and what you predict to occur within it.
1: Okay, this is what I call a seismic window, and it's the clearest one of the year with the greatest probability of earthquakes in every seismic area, most seismic areas in the world. There are a few exceptional areas that have their own time periods. But for most of the world, the window is wide open now and will stay open through the 6th of July. And the reason it's open is that it's the day before the full moon, the second full moon in a single month, and so that will make it a blue moon.
0: Mm-hmm.
1: And the color doesn't really matter, but the fact that the moon is very close to us at this time makes that full moon, when it rises on the 30th, it'll look huge. And the tides...
0: In other words, it's going to be a lot closer. It's going to look huge because it is huge.
1: Yes. It'll be quite a bit larger. In fact, that's the only time you can get a total solar eclipse is when the moon is close, because it looks bigger and it'll cover the whole face of the sun.
0: Right.
1: But if the moon is 2 weeks later at apogee, the far point, rather than the near point, perigee, then you will not get a total solar eclipse. You'll get an annular eclipse with just like a ring of fire all around this hole, like
0: mm-hmm.
1: a donut. And because the moon is too far away to cover up the sun at that time, and it's not nearly as spectacular as the lunar eclipse, the solar full eclipses. I went to Peru to see the solar eclipse in Peru in 1994 on November 7th, I guess, 11th? Well,
0: yes.
1: November 7th.
0: Mm-hmm.
1: And when the Peruvian guide brought us to the sacred valley of the Incas, she said, "I am so glad you were able to see our eclipse. We in Peru have a tradition. We watch the eclipse, and then we wait for the earthquake." And she caught me by surprise. I said, "Would you repeat that again for my video camera, please?"
0: All right, look, let's get back to it, because they want to hear it.
1: Yes.
0: So you've given us a window now through the 6th of July, a particularly dangerous time, and you predict to occur within this time the following.
1: A 3.5 to 6 magnitude earthquake. And people, you don't necessarily focus on the 6. You can focus at the lesser. Within 70 miles, 1 degree of San Jose. Within 140 miles of Los Angeles. Within 70 miles of Seattle. And somewhere around the Pacific Ring of Fire, expect a major quake, a 7 or better.
0: And that could be our part of the Ring of Fire, too.
1: Oh, sure. Oh, absolutely. Just like in 1989, I said the same thing. 85% confident that we would have, originally I said a 3.5 to 6 magnitude quake within 1 degree of San Jose, And then as we approached that critical period of October 14th through 21st, 1989, the highest tidal

0: something was up.
1: Mm-hmm.
0: Well, we have that same situation developing now. The Los Angeles Times yesterday had 58 missing dogs, which is one of the highest totals they've ever had. And here in San Jose, the Mercury News had a total of 37 missing dogs, which is the highest since Groundhog Day back in February.
1: Yikes.
0: And the missing cats are 16, and just 5 days ago they were at 9. So this 16 is the highest since just before the 4.8 quake we had that shook my home here back on the 21st of May. And we had, my newsletter was at the printers on that very day, and in that June issue of Syzygy, my newsletter, there was a prediction that we would have a 5 or better in June, July, or August. Well, it happened to be a 4.8 on May 21st, but I don't feel too badly about that because I think we were going to get a little more.
1: All right. Well, this is with high confidence. You're saying that on the West Coast, even if we don't get the big one that's going to occur somewhere in the Ring of Fire, it's going to be boom, boom, boom.
0: Yes. I had a call from Tacoma that the Tacoma paper classified section had 38 missing pets, and just about 5 days ago, it was down at 15. So something drove the animals out. And everyone's going to have a beautiful object lesson wherever you live in the country and wherever you celebrate the 4th of July. Because you may not have any quakes around, but if you have the noise and excitement of the 4th of July, you'll find your dogs going bonkers. And they will go running blindly away, sometimes out into the traffic or up into the hills, and may run 20 or 30 miles. And you may never see them again. Or you may find them at the pound, or you may find that some neighbor has come across them, and you, some small percentage of people that lose their pets will go spend the $30 or $40 required to get an ad in the newspaper.
1: Mm-hmm.
0: And so when you actually see the missing pets go from, say, a total of 30 to 90 or 100,
1: that
0: you're looking at 90 or 100,000 animals.
1: Absolutely.
0: Perhaps.
1: Absolutely.
0: Yeah.
1: Absolutely correct. Yes. All right. You've got to remember, we've got listeners coast to coast and way beyond. Alaskans all across Alaska were heard, even in the Midwest. Here's the facts. Dear Art, please ask Mr. Berglund, does he see any possibility of this particular quake window through the 8th of July affecting the central U.S., the new Madrid Fault, and so forth?
0: Yes. There is probably a 25% chance there because they don't have as many quakes as we get here.
1: It's just when they get them, it's not good.
0: Well, the big one in 1812 was on the day after the new moon, on December 16th of 1812. And that indicates the idea works there, too, because you don't need the ocean tides. The solid Earth moves up and down, too, under the gravitational stress of the sun and moon, not the stars and planets. I don't use those at all because they have less than 1,000th the effect. Jupiter and Venus have about 1,000th the gravitational effect that the moon has.
1: So then what about these people that talk about when all the planets align? You
0: means
1: know,
0: that's nothing.
1: Means nothing. Uh-huh.
0: The Jupiter effect is ineffectual, and it was shown to be so back in, what, 84 or whenever that was supposed to be. But the big Alaskan quake,
1: yes.
0: The 8.4,
1: yes.
0: On Good Friday of 1964, was on the day of the full moon. And it occurred when the Cook Inlet was extremely low tide. The tide varied 35 feet, and it was at the time of day when it was extremely low, and that differential stress probably helped to trigger that quake. It would have happened anyway in a few days or weeks, but the actual extreme tides helped to pick that day.
1: Hmm.
0: And on that day at Seward, I had a call from a lady who said, stick with what you're doing. I was in Seward, and there were no seagulls flying over the waterfront. They all disappeared. And there were rats and mice running around in the streets in the daytime.
1: All right, and before people think you've totally lost your mind, there's good science behind this. In other words, animals, as do people, by the way, have a little area. Identify that for us again, if you would. Different animals and humans, I guess, of magnetic influence in their head.
0: Yes, right. Magnetite is the black sand that's mainly in your gold pan when you're panning for gold.
1: Yes.
0: It weathers out of all kinds of rocks, and it's the most highly magnetic natural substance on Earth. It's just Fe304, three parts iron to four of oxygen,
1: mm-hmm.
0: And the iron is in two different electrical states, the valence states, and it's the valence electron that jumps back and forth from orbit to orbit that makes this magnetic effect.

0: And so animals make it for mainly navigational purposes. Even ancient Cambrian life called chitons, primitive sea life, had magnetite in their teeth. And that not only is it a very hard mineral, but it also might allow them to feed in parallel paths rather than bumping into each other and fighting over every scrap of algae that they're feeding on.
1: All right. Let me tell you what I've got here. I, first of all, I wasn't going to say anything about this, but I woke up with a horrible, horrible splitting headache today.
0: Oh, boy.
1: And I've got already 20, 25 faxes here. Here's Ron from Birmingham, woke up with a horrible headache.
0: Oh, boy.
1: Here's Mark and Susie in La Grande, Oregon, woke up with a strange feeling, nauseated, out of balance. Mm-hmm. I could go on and on and on.
0: Well,
1: I've got about, I don't know how many here, so we're sort of right in the middle of this.
0: Well, a very responsible assistant, a gal who is associated with what I've been doing for some years, she gives me the daily Lost and Found column from the Los Angeles Times. She woke up this morning feeling very ill. She couldn't go to work on the regular schedule. They told her not to come in at all, but I think she went in the afternoon. And there are many, many people that report these things, and usually they're very reluctant to discuss it in the open. You know, it's just a family thing, and they're the butt of jokes.
1: Yes, I know.
0: But they know that I've been through those things, and so they confide in me. And then when they find out they're not alone in the world, that there are a lot of people with these same symptoms, then it's very reassuring to them. Now, the first time I ever heard about it, and each of these things I get into is rather reluctantly. You know, I'm a scientist, and so I have this skepticism sort of built in. But then I want to see what happens, and so I'm willing to test things. And so this lady called me from New Brunswick, Canada, where she said she was a native New Brunswicker. Actually, the first contact was by letter.
1: Mm-hmm.
0: About a week after, they had a 5.9 quake on the day of the eclipse of the moon on January 9th, 1982. And since my wife is from eastern Canada, I sort of an affinity there. And she heard me on a local station because Stan Friedman, whom you know well, had a science radio show back there. He just moved into Fredericton, and he knew that their quake fit my theory. And so they called me from the radio station, did I predict their quake? Well, I said, no, I predicted the window, but I didn't know what was happening locally there to actually pin down your area as likely. Well, what do you mean? I said, well, like the water well changes and the radon gas and the tilt of the ground and any creeping faults and animal activity. And she said, that sounds interesting. Do you mind if I roll a tape? And I said, no, go right ahead. She said, just a moment. Oh, my God, not another one. And she had a 5.5 magnitude quake while she was on the phone with me. And I thought, what are the chances you have a transcontinental call and a 5.5 hits and the epicenter's on the east end of that call? That's pretty unusual.
1: Very unlikely, yes.
0: So it went on the Going Home show that night. And so 10 days later, I got this letter out of the blue. Mr. Berkland said, Sonia Cuddyback, and I've lost her totally. I hope she contacts me again sometime. She said, I'm a native New Brunswicker. I'm a school teacher. And I heard you talking about what animals get. I hope you can explain what happened to me. Otherwise, I feel I'm losing my mind. I've never had any kind of sinus problems. And I've also never felt an earthquake before. But 4 days before that jolt, my head began to stuff up, and I got a tremendous headache that aspirin couldn't touch. I was hyperactive. I couldn't even stay seated at luncheon with some teacher friends 2 days before the quake. The day before the quake, I felt compelled to clean my house from top to bottom, and I'm normally quite content to leave books on the dust balls and position.
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0: In the sink and go to my studio and paint, but she was driven like maybe a pregnant woman was.
1: Yes.
0: Before giving birth. Has to make the nest right for something that's coming. The next day, she went to bed without supper that night. Next morning, tried to get up early, couldn't. She said, I lay back on the bed, and suddenly, as if passing over a mountain peak, why, the pressure disappeared and the pain disappeared. And as I marveled at this first return to normalcy, the first tremors hit. Now, that was on a Saturday. The next day, she felt pretty good, and then towards the evening, it began to stuff up again, and the headache came, and the next day was this 5.5 aftershock that hit when I was on the phone.
1: Why do you think that the pressure is relieved before the quake is felt?
0: Well, that is kind of an interesting point. It I know sometimes you get the symptoms without the actual rupture.
1: Right.
0: But why you would suddenly have a pause just before the actual event. It's like, well, the animals are often quite noisy until just before the quake. Birds and insects and everything quiet down. It's an eerie stillness just before a significant quake. I've heard this report from many, many people.
1: Mm-hmm.
0: And so it's like you're just gathering yourself for the effort.
1: I doubt this relates, but I am told that people who are dying just before actual death have a moment of total clarity, total lucidity. Have you heard that?
0: Yes, they often make their last statement about what they're seeing or something, or saying goodbye to their family.
1: Yes.
0: Yes, that's interesting. That's an interesting analogy.
1: I don't know if it relates at all, but I just have to think of that when you were describing that. Well, what we're going to do, I hope, is to be taking calls here shortly.
0: Please.
1: And what people will do when we take calls is they will ask you about their area, inevitably, selfishly, wanting to know, and I don't blame them a bit, so I'm going to get the jump on them. I happen to live out here in southern Nevada. I live about 65 miles west of Las Vegas, about 8 miles from the California border, not far from what's called Area 51, and I think I live in a pretty cool earthquake-proof place, but I don't do it.
0: That's why Yucca Mountain was selected as a site for the nuclear waste depository site.
1: But it's also
0: never to expect any quake of greater than 5 magnitude, and then after the Landers quake, about 4 days after, they had a 5.6 that did the damage.
1: So, where I am, what could I expect? Am I in a relatively safe place, or?
0: Well, if you get close to bedrock, that's usually a better situation. Certainly, in 1954, you had a couple of middle 7 magnitude earthquakes there.
1: Oh.
0: Not too far from Fallon. I mean, that's well north to the north of you, but
1: north,
0: you certainly felt them down your way.
1: Mm-hmm.
0: Nevada is one of the shakier states. It's right up there with Washington.
1: Great.
0: We have to put Alaska first and California second and Hawaii third. And then
1: really? Hawaii third? Really?
0: Oh, yeah. Yeah, because of all the volcanic activity. They've had some 8 magnitude quakes.
1: In Hawaii?
0: Oh, yes.
1: When?
0: Oh, yes. Well, see, I think it was 1862.
1: Holy mackerel.
0: It killed a couple hundred people there.
1: An 8 magnitude quake in the islands?
0: On the Big Island. That's about the only place that's still shaking really strongly.
1: Well, I know, but wouldn't something like that potentially produce a tsunami?
0: Oh, it could. A tsunami requires up and down motion on the seafloor. So the San Andreas Fault isn't going to give you much of a tsunami.
1: Mm-hmm.
0: It's like if you have a big dish pan full of water and there's a dish, a big platter in the bottom. If you pick the platter up by the edge and just slip it out, nothing happens.
1: All right, we're going to
0: pick it up straight. It's going to make the water well over the top.
1: I've got you. All right, stay put. We'll be right back to you and your calls. Jim Berkland back in a moment.
3: 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That was Art Bell hosting Coast to Coast AM on this Somewhere in Time.

0: Now, we take you back to the past on Art Bell Somewhere in Time.
1: Can you feel it? The hairs on the back of your neck? A little bit of, more hyper than usual, sort of tense. Maybe a headache. Well, we're in a window. A big one. My guest is retired California geologist Jim Berkland. And we'll tell you a little more about Jim Berkland in a

0: back now to Jim Berkland, who is in fact a retired California geologist, actually was employed by a county in California. And he'll tell you all about it in a moment because I'm going to read him a fax. Many nice faxes, but I will choose this one just to bring Jim out. Art, Jim Berkland is a blowhard, signed a real geologist, no name, but signed a real geologist. You are a real geologist, aren't you, Jim?
1: Oh, yes. I felt a little pee under my mattress last night.
0: Why don't you tell people what a few of the societies that you belong to, where you were educated, that sort of thing?
1: Yes, I got my bachelor's in geology at the University of California, Berkeley.
0: Mm-hmm.
1: And I worked 6 years with the U.S. Geological Survey. Then I went back to school to get my master's in geology at San Jose State University. And then I worked for 5 years with the U.S. Bureau of Reclamation as an engineering geologist.
0: Mm-hmm.
1: And then I went back to school to work on my doctorate at UC Davis. I worked 3 years and did everything but pass my orals and did everything but complete my dissertation. I had a 250-page dissertation, which I brought with me to my teaching back at Appalachian State University. And so many other activities and exciting things developed that I never completed that part of my work. And then I accepted the role as the first county geologist in Santa Clara County. And I did teach one class in engineering geology to San Jose State University. I published more than 50 scientific papers. But interestingly, when I tried to publish on earthquakes and seismic windows, I find the critics refusing to accept them for publication.
0: Yes. Well, I have a feeling the facts are here, unsigned, other than a real geologist, is one of your critics.
1: Well, I'm a fellow in the Geological Society of America. I've been a member since 1959. And I am a member of the Seismological Society of America, the Earthquake Engineering Research Institute, the Peninsula Geological Society, the American Association for the Advancement of Science. And I founded the Saber Society, which was an professional group that operated for about 18 years here, based at San Jose State University.
0: Mm-hmm.
1: I take my science very seriously, and I find that if you close your mind, you're no longer a scientist.
0: All right. I've got a lot of calls here. A lot of people want to talk to you, so let us go to the lines. First time caller line, you are on the air with Jim Berkland. Hi. Where are you, please?
2: Hi. I'm Casey from Modesto, California.
0: Modesto. All right.
2: Yeah. I've noticed something strange. I was sitting outside just a few minutes ago, and I heard a lot of birds singing.
1: Uh-huh.
2: And also, I'm just wondering, is that any sign or anything?
0: At this time of night?
1: It's fairly unusual. If you haven't heard it before, then you would say it's abnormal. That's it. What may be normal for a pet? You know, they said my pet is crazy all the time. My cat is crazy all the time. I said, well, if it starts acting normal, then look out. You know, it's acting differently.
0: So, in other words, whatever is abnormal.
1: Yes. Yes.
0: All right. Very good. Wild card line. You're on the air with Jim Berkland. Good morning.
3: Good morning. This is Dave from Avila Beach, California.
0: Hi, Dave.
3: You've had some really interesting guests on lately. All right.
0: Thank you.
3: Really appreciate it. I grew up near the San Andreas Fault, North End, San Bernardino, and then at age 13, I moved to Alaska and commercial fishing Prince William Sound and seen a lot of the destruction, the aftermath from the 64 earthquake.
1: Mm-hmm.
3: And I have a question. I'm still in the fishing industry. I live here in Avila Beach, fairly close to Parkfield. And I was wondering, is there any changes in regards to, like, sea mammals or fish before an earthquake?
0: Mm.
1: Absolutely. Absolutely. For example, in the 3 weeks prior to our Loma Prieta quake, at Ocean Beach in San Francisco, there were two beaked whales, baby beaked whales, that washed ashore. And these things were about 9 feet long. They were alive. And they'd never seen live ones before. It's extremely rare. They brought them over to Marine World, and they tried to give them ground-up fish food, and they were trying to nurse from the fingers of the keepers. And so they realized these were younger than they thought, and they brought in milk. And they survived for, just a couple of weeks. But they died, I believe, before the earthquake itself. While these rare beasts were being taken care of at Marine World, another rare pygmy sperm whale washed up to Santa Cruz Beach, and that they brought down to the Monterey Aquarium, where they were taking care of that. That did last past the time of the earthquake. But just the existence and washing up of these critters alive would have been newsworthy even if the quake hadn't followed. So the strongest quake since 1906 in the Bay Area is accompanied by this extremely rare marine mammal beaching. The worst case of marine mammal beaching in the history of California was in late January of 1971. And you know what happened on February 9th of 1971, on the day of the eclipse of the moon, we got the San Fernando earthquake. And there were 200 dolphins that had beached on San Clemente Island in late January.
0: Wow.
1: He's right.
3: I live close to a nuclear power plant, too. I'm kind of concerned about that.
0: Oh, that's an awfully good question. Jim, what can you tell us about the nuclear plants? And, in other words, have they been built well enough that if an eight-pointer touches off somewhere in Southern California, the plant's going to stay in one piece? Or what do you know about that?
1: Well, I could say I hope so. You remember when they completed that plant and they assured us that it had been designed for a 7-magnitude quake?
0: Yes.
1: And then they discovered another fault offshore that was capable of an 8?
0: I know. They're always discovering new faults.
1: Yes. And then they also discovered that the plumbing had been installed on a mirror image rather than the way it was supposed to be. They had to go back and revise everything. It was completed. And they had to go back in and tear it up and rebuild it the way the plans were supposed to be.
0: Mm-hmm.
1: It's a good idea to be skeptical no matter what the source of information. I usually hope that people are skeptical about what I'm saying. But then wait and see what happens.
0: But again, for what you are predicting, the boom, boom, boom along the West Coast, you're predicting that with about an 85% probability of occurring.
1: Yes.
0: And that's within the next, through July 6th.
1: 8 days, yes. For example, the highest tidal force in the history of the world since 1600 to the year 2200. It's in a book by Dr. Fergus Wood, formerly with the they used to call it U.S. Coast and Geodetic Survey, and then became the National Oceanic and Atmospheric Administration. Anyway, he's a genius and a master meteorologist, oceanographer, and geophysicist. Anyway, this book shows all of my seismic windows, and I didn't run across it until about 1979 after I've been doing it for 5 years. So in that book, he described the strongest tidal force that in this 600-year period has occurred on January 4th, 1912. So as soon as I saw that date, guess what's the first thing I did? Mm-hmm. Went to the earthquake records. And in the U.S. earthquake book, published every few years by the Department of Interior, they had listed for 1912, 1913, only two quakes for California and Nevada. One was in December of 1912, down near Oxnard, about a 5.
0: Right.
1: But the stronger quake, the strongest in 2 years in two states, was near Bishop, about a 5.5. It was felt strongly in Fresno and Bakersfield, and that was on January 4th, 1912, the day of the maximum tidal force in 600 years. And so I brought this information to my friends at the USGS, and they said, Jim, haven't you heard of coincidence? And I said, yes, I've also heard of corroborative evidence.
0: After all, Jim, you've been doing this so long now that it is science. How can they deny that it's science?
1: Well, when they say I'm lucky, then I say, well, isn't lucky rather a mystical concept?
0: Mystical indeed. In other words, science is nothing if it is not repeatability. And if you can demonstrate that, then I don't see how they, well, I guess I do see how.
1: They have a different agenda. And so often they will say, we can't lend any credibility to this work because other people have looked at it and they failed to find any correlation between tides and quakes. Well, they are unfamiliar with the 300 articles in the world literature over the last 30 years or so. In fact, two scientists in 1983 in the journal Nature noted that the pattern of larger earthquakes in Southern California seemed to be that there would be stronger quakes, 6 magnitude or better, around the time of the nodal point of the moon every 19.6 years. Now, the nodal point is when it's as high in the sky as it can get, so it's exerting the greatest gravity at this latitude.
0: Yes.
1: And in 1983, in July, in that issue, they projected ahead to November of 87, 4 years later, when would be the next nodal point. And they said, we expect there will be a 6 on the San Andreas system in Southern California around November of 87. Hmm. Well, on October 1st of 87, not quite November, the strongest quake since 1982 hit, and that was at Whittier. first given a 6.1 and later lowered to about a 5.9. So they'd say, well, it didn't make a 6. Besides, it wasn't on the San Andreas proper. Well, then on November 23rd of 1987, I was working in my office on the 7th floor of the Santa Clara County building.
0: Right.
1: I noticed that my pendulum, I have just a carpenter's plumb bob on about a 5-foot catgut.
0: Right.
1: Standing from the ceiling. It was swaying about 2 inches. And everybody was leaving around dusk, and I said, look at that. It was doing that same thing back in 1979 when they had the 6.5 magnitude quake down at in Brawley. And sure enough, it was the Superstition Hill's fault. It cut loose with a 6.3 near dusk, just as predicted by Drs. Knopoff and Steve Kilston, the astronomer, in their article. And the next morning, near dawn, as predicted by them, a 6.8 followed. So they got two quakes in November of 87, predicted 4 years in advance, and Steve Kilston, the astronomer, was elated, and I've heard him speak. I sat in the audience and heard him talking about syzygies and perigees and perihelions,
0: mm-hmm.
1: and saying, the U.S. Geological Survey won't return my calls.
0: Well.
1: So, and then Dr. Knopoff had an interesting reaction. He's emeritus professor of seismology at UCLA.
0: Mm-hmm.
1: A world reputation to uphold. And after the quake, he was quoted as saying, I've just spent the last 4 years trying to convince my colleagues I hadn't actually predicted a quake, and the damn thing happened.
0: All right, here you go. Here's another one. East of the Rockies, you're on the air with Jim Berkland. Where are you, please?
4: Traverse City, Michigan.
0: Welcome to the show.
4: I remember a Sunday morning episode with Charles Osgood about a lady who was documenting hot springs.
1: Yeah.
4: Geysers?
1: Yes, yes. Olga Kolbeck up here in Calistoga. I know her very well.
4: And another gentleman that was had
1: radio signals.
4: Had a headache or something,
1: uh-huh.
4: and a few days before,
1: yes.
4: or a week before, a quake would occur.
1: Uh-huh. Well, that's...
4: And also, I wanted to ask Art if he was on Okinawa, I'm trying to remember, 75... 74.
0: Yeah, I went through some whiz bangers there, sir. Yeah, you bet. I was working, Jim, at a radio station, KSBK, in Naha, Okinawa.
1: Mm-hmm.
0: And you know where Okinawa is.
1: Mm-hmm.
0: And we had a big, we had a microphone, you know, one of those old RCA ribbon microphones. It's a big mic.
1: Mm.
0: And it was hung from the ceiling by a tripod. In other words, three wires that came down from the ceiling.
1: Yeah.
0: And
1: yeah.
0: held the mic right in front of us. And, I'll tell you, you get some big earthquakes over there.
1: Loosen teeth.
0: And I was, oh, that's right, I was on the air, and I watched this microphone take off toward the wall, which was about 4 or 5 feet away, and head back toward me, and I screamed and ducked, and I would have knocked my teeth out.
1: Yeah.
0: And, you know, I just got down on the floor and rode that one out. So I've been through some pretty big ones.
1: Well, when a 6.2 Morgan Hill quake hit, my plumb bob began to sort of box the compass. It swung further and further towards the window. And it actually began to touch the window. And so I shouldn't have gotten next to the plate glass, but I did. And I cushioned it and brought it back to a resting point. And it continued to then build up the swing again, but never got as far as the window. But my colleague said, well, I'm sure glad you took it so easy, because I'd have been scared if we hadn't been next to you.
0: All right. Here we go again. West of the Rockies, you're on the air with Jim Berkland. Hi.
5: Good morning, gentlemen.
0: Good morning.
5: I am a geologist, been in the oil business, and have worked California primarily for the last 20 years.
0: Where are you now, by
5: the way? Living in Golden, Colorado, listening to KHOW.
0: Okay.
5: You do make my day job kind of tough to get to, Art.
0: Sorry about that.
5: That's okay. Anyway, I have three questions, but a comment first, just a little additional piece of corroborative evidence to support your tidal theory. Throughout California, I have done some geophysical measurements with gravity meters.
1: Mm-hmm.
5: And, you know, just to corroborate your theory on it, the effect that the tidal forces have, we do have to correct for the tidal forces in our gravity meters,
1: mm-hmm.
5: because gravity is not a constant.
1: Mm-hmm.
5: That's just one little piece of evidence that, you know, adds to your theory. My main questions are this. You know, the San Andrean tectonics have occurred really for the last 29, 30 million years based on the evidence.
1: Mm-hmm. Yes.
5: Oligocene. Throughout the world, of course, it's a multi-billion-year-old cycle. Do you have any theories, that vary much from the general thinking in the geologic community towards plate tectonics and, you know, how they affect the movement, or how the mantle movement affects the movement of the plates. And then the second question that I have is, and I'll listen off the air, are you familiar with Lawrence Livermore's attempts to drill about a 50,000-foot well in the Carrizo Valley within a half a mile of the San Andreas Fault, stopping every 1,000 meters or so to drill a horizontal lateral 3,000 to 4,000 feet through the fault zone, continuously coring?
6: No, I just was aware of what they're doing up in the Tehachapis. And it was interesting that when they drilled down about over 5,000 feet, they got water samples, expecting it might be juvenile water coming up from below.
5: Mm-hmm.
6: And from the isotopic analysis, it turned out to be meteoric water. It was rainwater that had filtered its way down, which helps to explain why landslides will develop often after the heaviest rainfall, maybe a month or so, as the water percolates down to the slide plane. The same thing with earthquakes, and that's why I was telling people up in the Northwest. They had their record, their, you know, 100-year floods here this last winter.
0: That's right.
6: And I said, oh, boy, these high tide periods coming up towards summer look to be extremely important. And sure enough, the biggest quake in 31 years did hit on the 2nd of May. Same way in Landers. In 1992, there were tremendous floods in Southern California, and twice the Los Angeles River lived up to its name, was a raging torrent. You may remember the poignant scene of this young boy, Hispanic kid, was swept down in the current, and the fireman reached over from a overpass and tried to grab his hand, and he slipped free, and he drowned.
0: Yep.
6: Well, it was just 2 months later when the Landers quake hit on June 28th, just 2 days before the eclipse of the sun.
0: All right. We don't have a lot of time for the top of the hour, but he wanted to ask you about mantle movement and tectonic theory.
6: Well, I'm not a geophysicist nor a seismologist, and I'm willing to accept that the plates are driven by plumes, heat plumes coming up from deep down in the lower mantle, and they come up like in a heated pot of soup. They form currents that come up and they drive the surface material apart, and that's constantly replaced up in the center, and it goes back down at the edges, and that is analogous to what happens in, you know, the Kilauea fire pit. They've got a lot of photographs of the kind of mechanism that's been proposed for the plates. We know when new material comes up, it must go someplace, otherwise the Earth would be expanding constantly,
0: mm-hmm.
6: and then it fit in nicely. That's where the trenches are, and that's where the oceanic plates are driven down beneath the continental plates in most cases, and create the deeper and deeper earthquakes as you go away from the oceans and deep under the continents.
0: Mm-hmm.
6: But I, at the international meeting of the Geological Society in Montreal in 1972, I raised a question that's never been answered by anybody. We're given the plate tectonics theory as a given mechanism. It's already in operation, but it has to start somewhere. Did it start with the trenches, or did it start with the ridges? The new material coming up, or the old material sort of going down and dragging the plates with them?
0: Right.
6: Well, I think it actually began with the heat, the convection driving up and creating the ridges. Well, then the Earth's lithosphere, the upper mantle and the crust, can accept an awful lot of compression. And through a few million years, even 1,000 feet of plate can accept this compression. And then it has to go somewhere. And so then a trench must be initiated, if this is the right order.
0: Right.
6: And when it's initiated, it must be an horrendous event. You know, just suddenly, whoosh, and you might create a very large earthquake at such a point.
0: Hmm.
6: And,
0: all right, there's a couple things. We're breaking here at the top of the hour. We've got news, but it begs a million questions. Do you know of a fellow named Stan Deo down in Australia?
6: Oh, yeah.
0: You know of Stan. All right,
6: yeah.
0: We're going to talk about Stan. You mentioned heat plumes, and Stan Deo's name came to mind immediately. So
6: Yeah. Rest.
0: We'll be back to you in a few moments, Jim.
6: Very good.
0: California retired geologist Jim Berkland is my guest.
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0: 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Tonight featuring Coast to Coast AM from the 28th of June, 1996.
1: My guest is retired geologist, California geologist, Jim Berkland. People on the West Coast know Jim Berkland very, very well because of years and years of accurate predictions of earthquakes. We are now about a little better than an hour into a big window. Next few days, next week or so. It's a big window, folks. Jim Berkland says there are going to be three earthquakes here on the West Coast. L.A. area, San Francisco area, and up in Washington. He'll tell you all about them in a moment. For those just joining at this hour, we'll try and repeat some of the info. We'll get back to it and Jim in just a moment.

0: to Jim Berkland. I want to remind everybody, there is a photograph of my wild cat, my wild comet, on my webpage now. You can see it. Everybody's asked me to put up a photograph of Comet. So there he is on the webpage. And this morning's guest, Jim Berkland, while he doesn't have a webpage, we found a number of references to Jim Berkland and earthquakes. And so we put links in from my webpage, of course, with Keith Rowland right on top of it. Boom, boom, boom. We've got those links in. So if you want to know more about Jim Berkland, you should visit my webpage. That is www.artbell.com. www.artbell.com. Back now we go to Jim Berkland. Jim.
1: Yes, sir. You mentioned the books on tape, and it reminded me that I'm a life member of our Lions Blind Center, and every month I record my Syzygy newsletter for the Blind Center.
0: Excellent.
1: And that, you know, another little thing that makes me feel good is that people are paying attention to what I'm saying.
0: Well, look, I haven't even let you plug it, so let's plug your newsletter. How do people get? Is it a monthly?
1: Yes.
0: All right.
1: Yes.
0: How do they get it?
1: Send me a self-addressed stamped envelope. I must say, after the 5.1 quake hit Seattle last year in January, just after I predicted on their television and radio,
0: yes,
1: I got over 2,000 letters. And so I must beg people to send a self-addressed stamped envelope, and I'll be happy to send them a back issue.
0: Now, you be careful. And I'm going to tell you why to be careful. I just had Denyon Brinkley on.
1: Uh-huh.
0: He offered to sign some books that he was selling.
1: Uh-huh.
0: He got 5,000 books. 5,000
1: Well, I can handle 5,000.
0: You can handle 5,000.
1: Yes. I have a lot of newsletters left over.
0: Well, you better have.
1: Every month.
0: You better have. And you really send them a copy, huh?
1: I sure will.
0: Free of charge. Boy, are you going to be doing a lot of stuff in an envelope.
1: Well, there's nothing like your show. I really have been wanting to be on your show for a couple of years.
0: Well, people have been bugging me for a couple of years, and I don't know why it took me this long to get it done, but I had several calls about you the other day, and so it just all came together.
1: Well, perfect timing with this window, the transparent window that just opened at midnight.
0: All right, that's about an hour and 15 minutes ago, West Coast time. We'll tell everybody about that again, because we had a lot of stations just join us top of this hour. We're in a big window. It's a big, strange time we're in right now. We'll tell you about it in a moment. Phone calls waiting. Let's get to these first. First time caller line, you're on the air with Jim Berkland. Hi.
2: Hi there, Art.
0: Where are you?
2: I'm in Colorado, the lovely state of Colorado.
0: All right.
2: And I've got a couple of questions for you guys here. One, I spent several years working at a major insurance company doing homeowners insurance.
1: Yes.
2: We worked with the state of Utah, and, you know, there's a fault that runs through Utah.
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2: Colorado.
1: Wasatch Fault is really probably the most hazardous fault in the United States.
2: Really, that's what I was going to ask you, because I know during our training and during certain times of the year, we were always taught that the longer a fault stays, it builds up tension.
1: The longer the wait, the bigger the quake.
2: Yeah, yeah. And I was just wondering, what would be the conditions to have that hit right? I know we felt some, like in southern Colorado, when they've had minor ones along the Wasatch Fault further
1: down
2: into Utah.
1: I thought you were especially ripe back in 1982, 83, when the Salt Lake was filling rapidly and spilling out into the Great Salt Desert,
2: mm-hmm.
1: the Bonneville Salt Flats,
2: mm-hmm.
1: Because you were unloading the mountains, the snow was melting and coming down and filling the valley, loading the valley,
2: mm-hmm.
1: and the mountains are moving up and the valley is dropping down as along the Wasatch Fault.
2: Mm-hmm.
1: And this was abetting that. This was helping it. Now, it hasn't had a major earthquake on that fault since probably 1600-something.
2: Mm-hmm.
1: And that was at the end of what's called the Little Ice Age, when there was a lot more precipitation. And I'm sure Lake Bonneville was at a higher stand at that time, too. So it may have had an effect then. But it didn't seem to have much of an effect this time. There was about a 5-magnitude quake out by the airport there in 1982 in, I think, September. And that may be all that the maximum stresses, whatever you impose on a fault line, if the fault line's not ready to fail, and it can only yield the energy that's stored up on it. So if you've just had a big earthquake on a fault and you happen to have the greatest tides in 1,000 years, you're not going to get a great earthquake.
2: Mm-hmm.
1: It's already been relieved. So I'm not concerned, for example, about the southern San Andreas Fault in the south peninsula of this area.
2: Yeah, because it releases pretty regularly.
1: It cleared its throat.
2: And one last question.
0: Sure.
2: My mother works at the Mental Health Institute here in town, and she's always saying it gets pretty particularly
1: weird.
2: Scary right around the full moon.
1: Yes, you talk to sheriffs and medical people, maternity wards.
0: Talk show hosts?
1: Yeah.
0: No, hey, believe me, Jim. I've been doing this for 12 years now, this program, in the all-night portion particularly, and I'm telling you, that at a full moon, things get really, really, really weird.
1: I'll try to get hold of that book by Dr. Arnold Lieber. Came out about 15 years ago. It's called The Lunar Effect.
0: Yes.
1: A very small, not a very large book, but full of information, and he ran into the same problems I have. He was saying, as Dade County, Florida psychologist, he had access to all of their suicides, for example.
0: Yes.
1: And he found a tremendous correlation with the phase of the moon, especially full moon.
0: Mm-hmm.
1: And as soon as he published on it, he was attacked rather viciously by his colleagues. And it turns out they weren't even arguing about what he was doing. They were arguing about what they were doing. They were arguing about the time of death of the victim rather than the time of the attack.
0: Yes.
1: The death is sort of random, sometimes drags out for months.
0: Sure.
1: But the attack time is what was critical, and they were analyzing the wrong end of the situation.
0: Mm-hmm.
1: And he had a chapter in there about the Earth and the geophysical environment. Some articles about the quakes. Here's something that relates directly to the moon. When the astronauts landed on the moon, about the first three times, they put seismographs there.
0: Mm-hmm.
1: And we established without any question there are lunar quakes, there are moon quakes, and they occur almost all at the time of the monthly perigee when the Earth's gravity is strongest because you're closest to the moon.
0: Huh.
1: And when I went, when I first heard about that about 1976, and I'd only been at my studies for 2 years at that point, I thought, here's great corroboration. Again, I hear, well, come on, the Earth is 81 times as massive as the moon. So it's easy to see how the Earth's gravity could trigger moonquakes, but you couldn't turn that around. And I said, come on, now the moon doesn't have a liquid core, it doesn't have moving plates, it doesn't have active volcanoes that we know about, and the Earth has all of those. So if you had the Earth is like a growing baby, and the moon is like an old man. If you had this baby and an old man lying on a cot side by side,
0: mm-hmm.
1: and you stroked each of their soles of their feet with a feather, where would you going to get the reaction?
0: Yes, exactly. All right, wild card line, you're on the air with Jim Berkland. Hello.
4: Hi, it's Diana in Los Angeles.
0: Hi.
4: Aren't you do wonderfully incisive programs about subjects that, you know, are hard to find, except maybe for the Learning Channel on TV. And I've heard Jim before. And actually, tonight I want to bring up something that might be startling. Actually, after the time of the earthquake, friends who were subscribers
1: Northridge?
4: To JPL...
1: Northridge quake?
4: Yeah, exactly. Uh-huh. Yeah, 94. Friends who were subscribers to JPL got a printout, and the printout showed that actually we don't have to worry about the San Andreas Fault. We've already been through the big one. The moment-to-moment 250 zip code aspects on the JPL printout showed that San Fernando actually lacked the honor. They had a 9.6 moment magnitude, and Northridge had 9.5, 9.4, 9.3. Sherman Oaks, Van Nuys had 8.3 to 8.4. Up in the hills of Sherman Oaks and Encino was 8.3. On the other side of the hill, with, say, Lax, Santa Monica was like 5.5 to 6. Century City, Beverly Hills was 6.6. Hollywood was 6.6 to 6.
0: All right. We get the idea. Allow him to respond to this.
1: Yeah. What you're giving me are the intensity numbers, usually given in Roman numerals. And they vary from place to place, but each earthquake has only one magnitude, one energy. How many sticks of dynamite was it equivalent to? But the effects are which side of the brick wall were you on? How far away were you from the explosion? So there is an infinite number of intensities, and it varies usually upon your local geologic setting and the type of structure you're in. But all those numbers you gave me were not, you know, we have never, the world has never experienced a 9 Richter magnitude, as far as we know. The Lisbon quake of 1755 is about 8.9.
4: We have 250 zip codes. That's the way it's done now.
1: Yeah.
4: So if you don't want to have the federal government pay over an 8.0 for people's damage, regardless of how wealthy they are, and excerpt them from paying taxes in the year that an 8.0 happened, then you're going to pick the lowest magnitude. And fortunately, City Hall was 6.6.
0: All right, we get it. Well, that sounds like a conspiracy theory regarding
1: insurance companies.
0: Yeah, it really does, doesn't it? But there have not been. What would happen, Jim, if an 8-point... I mean, she was wielding numbers around there.
1: Yeah.
0: If an 8-point earthquake occurred in the Los Angeles basin area somewhere there, what would it do?
1: Well, it depends on the type of fault, and if it's a thrust fault, like the Northridge quake, it's usually worse on the upper plate, where massive rocks are moving up and over the lower plate on a gently sloping surface. And if it's a strike-slip fault, it's usually a neater earthquake, a cleaner bundle of energy. And as I mentioned, you don't get tsunamis from the sideways motions.
0: Right.
1: But it's very difficult to anticipate. Like the epicenter of Loma Prieta was 60 miles away from
0: San Francisco. Let me try it this way. You remember the earthquake, the big one in Alaska?
1: Sure.
0: If that earthquake occurred in Los Angeles, what would be the results?
1: Well, probably 10,000 deaths.
0: 10,000 dead?
1: Mm-hmm.
0: The buildings?
1: In fact, even the nice steel concrete and the concrete buildings that we put so much faith in failed in many places from Northridge. It's caused a reevaluation of our whole safety program down there.
0: As a matter of fact, the Japanese were very pompous about their building techniques.
1: In Kobe,
0: indeed. They claimed that, we've built earthquake-proof buildings, and they went down like 10 pins.
1: It can't happen here. We've heard that before, yeah.
0: And it did.
1: Yes. Yeah. Again, skepticism is the word of the day. Every earthquake is unique, and every earthquake is a learning experience. And our safety measures are about 10 years behind Mother Nature. We came up with the Field Act, which in California is probably the single greatest safety act on seismic matters that ever occurred.
0: Mm-hmm.
1: And it followed the Long Beach earthquake of 1933, which occurred on March 10th on the day of the eclipse of the moon. And in researching that, 2 years ago, in some old newspapers, I saw some startling information.
0: Mm-hmm.
1: The governor and Southern California was so shaken to their core by the 6.3 quake in which dozens of schools collapsed, the old unreinforced masonry schools that were so typical. They did a quick study. They hired a commission. Within 3 weeks, the commission reported to Governor, I think, Olson at the time, and they said, had that earthquake not occurred at 5:45 in the afternoon, but around 2 o'clock in the afternoon when all of the schools were in full session, we would have lost between 10,000 and 30,000 kids.
0: Oh my God.
1: Now, that's the reason the legislature got off its duff and adopted the Field Act that same month. And the Field Act said, something special about schools. We've got kids in here, and that's our future, and so we're going to design these to a much higher standard. And through the years, since 1933, the post-Field Act schools have done very well, and the pre-Field Act schools have almost been wiped out by subsequent earthquakes. But a real caveat there. The Field Act only applies to public schools. So those parochial and private schools, to whom the buildings have been sold at bargain prices, they still have the same risk.
0: Boy. First-time caller line, you're on the air with Jim Berkland. Hi.
5: Hi, this is Linda in Carson City, Nevada.
0: Hello, Linda.
5: Hi. I just have a few comments to make about the behavior of animals before and after earthquakes.
1: Uh-huh.
5: Presently, I have a small dog. I've only had her for about a year and a half. But I also have an Amazon parrot that I've had for about 16 years.
1: Yes.
5: I lived in the San Francisco Bay Area for quite some time. And even when I could not feel an earthquake, the parrot could.
1: Mm-hmm.
5: Because you would be awakened in the middle of the night to flap, flap, flap, flap, bang. Because the parrot would fall off his perch.
1: And they'll hang upside down for long periods.
5: Oh, he will go onto the side of his cage and not come off.
1: And if you had an open door, they would fly out and might go clear out of the home and not come back.
5: Yeah. Well, and lately, the dog will not let me out of its sight.
1: Oh, wow.
5: The parrot has been hanging on the side of the cage.
1: Well, you're giving me those symptoms that I...
5: And two deer were down in my backyard at noon... Less than a week ago.
0: Yeah, see, my fax machine right now is going absolutely crackers with the exact kind of thing this lady just said.
1: Uh-huh.
0: Exactly. So.
1: Well, see, this is what I've been hoping to get, a clearinghouse for this kind of exotic information, and it could be based on the seismic windows known for your particular area. As I say, most of the windows are for the United States are the same window we have that I've been talking about. But if you lived in the Salton Sea,
0: yep,
1: you would find it didn't fit. I had one woman that around here that was just panicked about earthquakes. And I said, well, you could get another place down by Brawley, and you could move down there during the windows here and move up back up here during the windows down there.
0: Mm-hmm.
1: In fact, there was a fellow in the movie industry that goes to Sedona, where it's very quiet, seismically too, and comes back to his Hollywood work between the windows. And one night he came back in to the Los Angeles airport, had been here just for about 2 hours when a 5-magnitude quake hit, and I got a rather angry call from him that night. He didn't tell me about this one. Well, I don't get them all.
0: Right. All right, east of the Rockies, real quickly, you're on the air. Where are you calling from, please?
6: Upstate New York.
0: Yes, sir.
6: Yeah, Jim, listen, I live right on Lake Ontario, pretty much between Rochester and Buffalo. And a few years ago, I encountered some geologists going across our farm. They informed me that they were tracking the Clarendon Fault.
1: Uh-huh.
6: They said it came up from, I believe they said it came up from Pennsylvania. I don't know if they were trying to scare me or what, but I, in so many words, they told me that it was it was a fault that showed a lot of activity. And as it is, they tracked it right across my farm. And I was just wondering, I subscribe to Seismowatch, and I have not received anything. Any information on this Clarendon Fault? Do you know anything about that?
1: I hadn't heard that particular fault name, but certainly the St. Lawrence zone, the lineament there, is like a finger pointing down to New Madrid, Missouri. And there have been a number of 7-magnitude quakes along that major suture. Call it a geo-suture. And it's a zone of weakness, and unusual rock types develop along it. And there have been some very destructive quakes going back into colonial times. And, of course, you mentioned Pennsylvania. You know, they had a couple of 4.6s just about 2 years ago near Harrisburg. Surprised everybody. The largest quakes in the history of Pennsylvania. And at one point, I had a list of 12 earthquakes that had been centered in Pennsylvania. All 12 of them fit my window theory.
0: Oh, my.
1: And including those in Harrisburg.
0: All right, so everybody needs to understand that your window applies not just to the Ring of Fire, not just to California, not just to the West Coast, but anywhere subject to earthquakes.
1: Well, by inspection, you can find that the Salton Sea Trough is out of phase, and that many east-west structures like the Pyrenees Mountains and the Kamchatka area where the faults are moving.
0: Boy, it's been really moving over there. Jim, hold on. We're at the bottom of the hour. We'll be right back. Retired California geologist Jim Berkland, my guest.
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0: Theater Networks presents Art Bell, Somewhere in Time. 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
1: In the window, as it were, my guest is retired geologist Jim Berkland in California, the Bay Area. So he lives in the area he talks a lot about. We'll talk more to him in a moment, or I should say you will. We'll try and get more to the phones as

0: back now to Jim Berkland. And Jim, very briefly, before we dive back in here, and I've got a ton of stuff for you, the phone lines are boiling. Let's do it one more time. A lot of people joined us at 1 a.m. Pacific time. We're in a window. We went into a window at midnight that extends now through July 6th, and you have a very specific set of predictions for what's going to occur between now and then, 85% probability. What is that?
1: Yes, four main predictions. Specific ones for time, place, and magnitude, that within 70 miles of San Jose, California, in the south end of San Francisco Bay, I expect a 3.5 to 6 magnitude quake to occur during that time. And within 140 miles of Los Angeles, the same range and magnitude during the same period. And within 70 miles of Seattle, the same thing. Now, the Seattle one, people say, well, they just had this strongest quake in 31 years,
0: right,
1: so it's easy to hit the aftershocks. Well, my last window was the opened on the 1st of June, and there hadn't been a quake stronger than 3 since the 5th of June. And on June 1st, just 20 minutes into my window, they had a 3.2, and that hasn't been exceeded since, mm-hmm, June. Then worldwide, most of the major quakes of 7 magnitude or greater, about 80% of the major quakes around the world do occur around this Pacific Ring of Fire, that world-encircling band of trenches and earth and volcanoes and larger earthquakes. And normally we get 14 major events per year, so about one a month. So with my 8-day window, I have about a 1 in 4 chance of hitting it just randomly. But I've been hitting 3 out of 4 for about 20 years, 22. Yeah,
0: that's quite a record, yeah.
1: Uh-huh. So then other seismically active areas in the world should also look to their own local effects. The tides only really tell you when. They give you an idea as to when, but they don't really tell you where or how big. And so you look at your springs or your, if you have hot springs, they may change their temperature. Often over a period of months prior to quake, the volume of water will decrease and the temperature will decrease, and then suddenly the quake will hit and you'll find the temperature is 10 or 20 degrees warmer and maybe full of H2S gas or maybe releasing a lot of radon gas that could have been detected days in advance of the earthquake.
0: All right.
1: The ground may tilt. If you're near a fault that's been known to creep, it may suddenly increase its creep rate, as the Hayward Fault has been known to do now since Christmas time. It's been creeping 30 times faster than it was for the previous 30 years.
0: Yeah, I heard that, and here's the perfect place for this fax. Jim, Art, my house sits actually directly on the Hayward Fault. I was wondering if you could ask Mr. Berkland if he thinks any movement might occur on this particular fault. Thanks, Mark, KSFO, San Francisco.
1: If I were there, the chief movement would be me getting out.
0: Getting out?
1: I would not live on the Hayward. That's ridiculous. It moved at least 3 feet in 1836 and 1868, and it hasn't moved except by slow creep ever since. I mean, sudden movements with a close to 7 magnitude earthquakes, you do not want to have even a steel house on top of such a fault. Mother Earth doesn't respect our earthquake-proof structures.
0: Mm-hmm.
1: And there's no reason to live on such a thing. It's frightening. I would plan to move out. You're going to have to disclose the fact to somebody else, that especially if you have young kids.
0: When did that come into effect, that you had to disclose? Say, by the way, you're on a fault line here.

0: a fault that's either moving or likely to move. And people always had this feeling, well, I know there's a fault around here somewhere, and not understand that they're right on top of it until the sidewalk begins to move apart.
1: Yes.
0: And you know, this winery down south of Hollister was the first place they ever discovered creeping faults, where the fault would move without benefit of earthquakes.
1: So in other words, if you lived on the Hayward Fault right now, you would not be sleeping well over the next week or so.
0: Oh, I would, in fact, probably want to visit someplace else for a while.
1: Little vacation.
0: If I lived 100 feet away, it wouldn't bother me, except I wouldn't want to go up and work on the chimney or something, you know. And I would tell the kids, hey, if something happens, then we have our Aunt Margaret over in Nevada. You call her, and I'll call her wherever we are when the quake hits, and we'll say, hey, we're all right. And then we'll call her back and see how the other people are doing. She's a clearinghouse.
1: I was passing through Anchorage after the big quake.
0: Mm.
1: I saw the effects of it. I actually saw it.
0: Yeah.
1: And I've had nightmares ever since, Jim, about the earth actually opening up, and I know it sounds dumb, but swallowing me up, falling down in a crack, and just disappearing into the earth.
0: Yeah, well, that doesn't happen. You get lurching in weak materials, and of course you had Turnagain Heights there.
1: I saw it could have happened in Alaska.
0: But not along the fault.
1: Yeah.
0: It's like a landslide.
1: Yeah.
0: This kind of thing. Yeah, you can slip in, and it can move and crush you, And the houses were built pretty good pretty well on Turnagain Heights. They just moved around like little toys, and that whole thing moved towards the Kinnick Arm. And then did you hear what happened about 10 years ago? They decided instead of keeping that a park, they were going to go back and develop it again?
1: Well, people forget, don't they?
0: And the city council and the geologist saying, hey, what kind of a lesson does it take here?
1: Yeah,
0: and the city council person said, don't you have any faith in Alaska?
1: Alaska.
0: Totally
1: that's
0: irrelevant.
1: That's a great comment. Yeah. First time caller line, you're on the air with Jim Berkland. Hello.
2: Hi.
1: Hi.
2: Okay. How are you guys?
1: Fine.
2: I'm calling from Bakersfield.
1: All right.
2: And I'm wondering, you know, living in California, I've always heard about the big one. And I'm wondering, how likely is it that California will break up into small pieces and the shoreline will be Arizona?
0: Geologically, the chances are zero.
2: Okay.
0: If you get some other sources of information, you know, then you have to go with that. But I just totally talked that away. Down around Tehachapi and here in Altamont Pass, the Bay Area, they have these giant wind generators.
2: Uh-huh.
0: So I've always told people, don't worry. The minute we start to slide, they're going to turn on those propellers.
2: So it's a bunch of hype.
0: It'll pull the cross right back up into place.
1: All right. So you're safe, but you're not safe. How is Bakersfield?
0: Well,
2: are we under a major fault? I know San Andreas is really close.
0: You're close. Now, 1952.
2: Yeah.
0: On June the 21st, summer solstice, you had a 7.7 quake up in the White Wolf Fault at the edge of the Tehachapi. And that's the largest earthquake in the state since 1906. It occurred on the day of the new moon.
2: Okay.
0: And 1 month later, we had an eclipse of the sun. And the day after that, Bakersfield had its own separate quake, essentially an aftershock, but it was on a different fault east of Bakersfield. It was a 6.0. It did more damage in Bakersfield than the Tehachapi, even though the Tehachapi was 500 times stronger. Bakersfield is certainly not immune, but definitely the structures have been improved. Boy, those old adobe structures and unreinforced masonry, those were pretty well filtered out following those earthquakes.
1: Mm-hmm.
0: You're in much better shape now than you were then. But
1: all right. Well, that's a good answer. Anyway, California is not going to break off, slide off.
0: No way.
1: Small portions of it may rearrange, though.
0: Slowly. Mm-hmm. The maximum movement we've ever had from a single earthquake, it happened twice in 1899 up in the southeastern Alaska, and again in 1964. And the up-and-down motion was a maximum of 47 feet displacement. Great sections of sea were raised above, and the fish were flopping, and the mussels died from being under the land. And other great sections were dropped beneath sea level, and they had to, you know, replace the harbor of Cordova and move the city up into the hills a bit.
1: Mm-hmm.
0: And so major land effects can occur, but not turning us into a series of islands.
1: All right. I'm going to get to Sandeo. I meant to ask you about that. But Wildcard Line, you're on the air right now with Jim Berkland. Hi.
3: Yes. Hi, Art.
1: Where are you?
3: Sedona, Arizona.
1: Oh,
0: wonderful.
1: Mystical Sedona.
3: My husband and I have lived here 20 years, and I can tell you, indeed, it is a magical town.
0: Mm. Was there 2 years ago, and our next stop was up into Walnut Canyon.

0: Canyon, which I'd never heard about before.
1: Oh, that's interesting.
0: And then I was in Meteor Crater when the first Shoemaker-Levy began to hit Jupiter. Very good timing for me.
1: Oh, good. Art, I'm a big fan of yours for a couple of years, so I'm thrilled to get through tonight.
2: Great. Thank you.
1: I want to tell you that I've got a question to ask, but first of all, I want to tell you about animals.
2: Mm-hmm. Yes.
1: Our dog, she's half dingo, by the way. I'm originally from Australia.
0: Oh.
1: We have a lot of dingoes in Arizona. She is she's very, very restless.
0: Tonight.
1: Last last few days.
0: Uh-huh. Mm-hmm.
1: Follows me from room to room. She's never done that before. Creeping from the living room into the bedroom to sleep at night. She comes in little stages, like little sneaking in, you know?
0: Uh-huh.
1: And put her back to bed, and she's right back again. And today she was following me around the house. I didn't know why. And also, our birds are very timid. When I'm coming up to the front door of our house, there's a lot of birds always around the front on our lawn. I can walk almost up to them, and a few of them I walked up to tonight when we came in, and I thought maybe one of them was injured because it wasn't moving away.
2: I'm getting closer to the birds. Look, I've got to stop both of you right now, and I've got to tell you, Jim, this is the truth. Yesterday, I don't know why, I walked outside. I've built this new little spa room out back. And I walked outside, and there was a bird just sitting there next to the concrete, newly poured concrete. And I walked up to the bird, and I fully expected to get up and fly away. It didn't. It didn't fly away.
0: Mm-hmm.
2: And I reached down, and I said, "Hi, little bird." Sounds dumb, I know, but that's what I said. "Hi, little bird." And he didn't budge. But I could see he was alive.
0: Huh.
2: Jim, I reached down, and I petted the bird. Petted the bird, and he just looked up at me, and I finally carried him over to another area. I thought I'd put him near one of our bushes, and eventually, I sat there and watched. There was nothing wrong with this bird. He flew away. But why would a wild bird allow you to come up and pet him?
0: Well, that's the kind of reaction that you read about in the book When the Snake's Awake by Helmut Tribuch. Now, this is the Bible when it comes to bioseismic effects.
2: Mm-hmm.
0: And I just, anybody can get hold of that in the library, and I hope they reprint it in soft cover. It was only about a $10 book. He could not publish in this country because they said it's full of anecdotes and a bunch of old wives' tales. So he published in his native German. It was so good that the Massachusetts Institute of Technology Press translated it and made it available to us, and it is fantastic. And it explains, you know, about the magnetic field changes and the earthquake fogs, earthquake lights, earthquake sounds. All of these things are real, and they were totally discredited by, you know, high science for many years.
2: Mm-hmm.
0: The fellow that called in from Colorado may or may not know about the controversy in the early 60s. 1962, Colorado began to shake with over 700 earthquakes over the next 5 years.
2: Yes.
0: And they'd never felt a quake before. Well, it happened to be just about 2 months after they started pumping in this tremendous mass chemical warfare waste. They were trying to pump down these 12,000-foot holes near Colorado, near Denver.
2: Great.
0: And it went down through the upper Paleozoic rocks down into the basement below, which they thought was perfectly safe, out of sight, out of mind. And all of a sudden, the quakes began to do some damage. And one lone geologist, David Evans, I don't know if he's still alive, spoke up and he said, "You know, we didn't have these quakes till they started pumping that water down there. I think it's kind of lubricating the faults and increasing the pore pressure and creating earthquakes." And the high scientist denied it. Absolutely not. Do you realize that's like saying we could raise the Rockies with an eyedropper?
2: That's right. So
0: then they had to shut the pumps down for maintenance, and the earthquakes stopped.
2: Wow.
0: And after a few weeks, they started them up again, and the quakes began after a lag time of a few days. And then they said, "Oh, we thought so all the time." So now it's become, you know, known worldwide. You can cause earthquakes by changing the water, the fluid pressure.
2: All right, let me talk for a second, because I promised to do it, about Stan Deo in Australia. Stan has stayed very close to us. He's a great guy. He has been looking at these naval satellite photographs, heat imaging photographs.
0: Yes. Mm-hmm.
2: And he has been making predictions based on what he calls heat plumes that show up on the satellite imagery. And inevitably, where it gets hot and then hotter and hotter, He predicts a quake, and sure enough, something happens on a fairly regular basis. His prediction, even though he's not been doing it for a long time, he's been very accurate. Would you think there might be something to that?
0: Well, something. We know that subsea volcanoes cause thermal currents and sometimes ash and steam to come to the surface and create new islands. We know the oceanic ridges are the source of the new magma coming up. I would think that if on a worldwide basis, within, you know, 70% of the world is water.
2: That's right.
0: And miles deep, that it would be hard to see what's happening with the crust below over broad areas, not just over volcanic vents. And I would like to know what resulted last month, well, no, earlier this month here, the Mid-Atlantic Ridge.
2: Mm-hmm.
0: The 7-magnitude quake on the 2nd of June was the largest ever measured in that area just north of Brazil and the Guianas.
2: Yes.
0: So I would like to know if there was a remarkable heat flow in the days and weeks prior to that. That would be a unique event, whereas most of our big quakes are around the Pacific anyway.
2: All right. Well, we can certainly find out for you.
0: Uh-huh.
2: We can certainly find out for you. All right. Let's. We've got a couple more calls here. In fact, the whole bank is going crazy, so we better try to take care of them. East of the Rockies, you're on the air with Jim Berkland. Hello.
3: Hey, yes, this is Brad in St. Joseph, Missouri.
2: Yes, uh-huh. Hi, Brad.
0: Just there last year.
3: Great.
0: Pony Express.
3: Oh, yes.
0: Uh-huh.
3: Okay, I don't know about that part of the farm belt, but we're getting flooded out.
0: Ah.
3: My question was, though, a few years ago when I was in high school, they were preparing us for an earthquake that somebody had announced was going to come.
0: Ivan Browning.
3: Huh?
0: Ivan Browning.
3: Yes.
0: A geographer, a meteorologist.
3: Yes, we were. I mean, they crammed us through all the earthquake drills you could think of.
0: See, that's helpful as long as it wasn't creating any panic.
3: But, well, I'm afraid it was. That's all that was on the news, and everybody figured the housing that was around here couldn't handle it, and we were all going to be homeless.
0: Well, I understand they called up the National Guard, and they had the school holiday.
3: Mm-hmm. Oh, they did.
0: Yeah. Now, the local paper was, in Memphis. They were sending me, the radio station was sending me the paper so I could count the animals down there. And they did reach a high, but you had about a 5-magnitude quake a couple of months in advance of that December date.
3: In St. Joe, Missouri?
0: Near New Madrid. In Missouri.
3: It
0: was in September, and they said, boy, we're getting close to the December critical date, and maybe he's right. Now, Ivan Browning was also looking at tides from the sun and moon. But he went way overboard on the data because he was calling for a particular place to have this almost unprecedented earthquake a year in advance. And you can't, there's no way you can logically do that. You don't know if that area is susceptible to a big, big earthquake, especially at the time that you've selected a year in advance.
2: So that was a big, big miss is what it was.
0: Yes, and Unsolved Mysteries came out and interviewed me about that.
2: Well, they did.
0: And I told them I didn't put any credence in it. I gave it less than 0.5% chance of happening, and they didn't want to hear that, and I got left on the cutting room floor.
2: Uh-huh. Well, those things happen when you're not saying what they want to hear. Well, East of the Rockies, you're on the air with geologist Jim Berkland. Hi.
4: Good morning, Mr. Bell.
2: Good morning. Where are you?
4: I'm in Windsor, Ontario.
2: All right.
0: Great. Head up that way.
4: Pardon me?
0: Head up that way next week to Montreal.
4: Mm-hmm. Yes. Well, what I was doing, I was listening to you talk about the Yucca the Hills area where you put a nuclear depository.
0: Yes.
4: There.
0: Yes.
4: Well, they're doing the same thing here in Canada.
0: Are they?
4: And they've got an environment. Like I was just looking at when you mentioned that, I pulled up this environmental impact statement, and it shows a seismic map of Canada and part of the United States, and in the area that they show that they want to put this thing in is on the Canadian Shield near, in the Hudson's Bay area.
0: Mm-hmm.
4: And on this map, there's absolutely no seismic activity except for a few little things, but everywhere else, all
0: the way around. That matches everything I know about the area. Yeah, if you had to have that site, that nuclear waste site, the Canadian Shield is the best probably in the world.
4: Yeah.
0: Maybe Central Australia would match it.
4: So this map would be correct then?
0: As far as I know, as long as you get away from the St. Lawrence Seaway, and up in Northwest Territories, they've had some very large earthquakes, but around the Hudson Bay, it's been pretty cool.
2: There you are, sir. All right?
4: Okay, thank you.
2: Okay, thank you very much for the call, and what we're going to have to do is pause here. Are you You sound very much awake, Jim. Are you still?
0: Very much so. Oh, boy. I have a cup of coffee here, by the way. So.
2: Oh, you do?
0: Oh, yeah.
2: All right. Well, then in that case, I would suggest you sit tight, and we'll come back to you after the top of the hour and touch on so much more that's sitting here waiting. I mean, the facts.
0: Oh, I've got some stories that won't quit.
2: Oh, all right. Stay right where you are.
5: 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That was Art Bell hosting Coast to Coast AM on this Somewhere in Time.

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1: There are a lot of things that we don't understand about magnetism, gravity, earthquakes, the world we live upon. And Jim Berkland is a guy who makes sense of some of it. I will try and make sense of a little bit of it for you here.

0: right, back now to Jim Berkland. Jim, are you there? Jim? Hello, Jim. Uh-oh. Uh-oh, he says. We might have lost Jim. No, we haven't.
1: Yep.
0: Here he is. There you are.
1: Okay.
0: I thought we lost you.
1: No, no.
0: Maybe a shaker.
1: I hope so.
0: No, now, don't. You're not supposed to say that.
1: For little ones, Joe. I love them.
0: The little ones. Yeah, the little ones. But you are predicting, actually, three... What would you call those? They're not
1: moderate
0: earthquakes. Mm-hmm. Do you love those? Be honest.
1: Yeah.
0: Yeah. You might even love the big ones, but you wouldn't probably say you.
1: Well,
0: love them.
1: I wouldn't like to go through Loma Prieta again in that situation where I wasn't sure the building was going to stand up.
0: I hear you. All right. So many people want to talk to you. First time caller line. You're on the air with Jim Berkland. Hi.
2: Hi. Thank you for taking my call.
0: Sure. Where are you?
2: I am in Minneapolis.
0: Minneapolis.
1: Oh,
0: all
1: boy.
0: Right.
2: I enjoy your program very much, but I do work daily, so I don't get to listen to very often. What I was concerned about was I'm flying into San Jose Sunday for trial on Monday.
0: Well, you can sure pick your times.
2: I know. That's why I just happened to hear this tonight, and I was wondering, you just said moderate. Now, mm-hmm. What do you mean by moderate?
1: Well, most likely it's not going to be over a 5.
2: Okay.
1: Most people are going to survive anyway. You just don't want to take unusual chances. San Jose did quite well, really, in the Loma Prieta quake. We had no deaths, and there were some locally poorly situated houses that had a lot of shaking. Our house here, we lost about 2 feet out of the swimming pool.
0: Mm.
1: We're not going to worry about that now because we filled it in after the kids grew up, and we have a lawn on top where the pool was, so we're not going to have any more water sloshing out. There was a water polo team at West Valley College that all got swept up on the bank as the big sage wave shook out about 10 feet of water. They were much closer to the fault. Half of them hung onto the hurricane fence there. And the other half said, surf's up, and jump back in the pool to share in the sloshing.
2: I'm not sure you're being much comfort.
0: now, comfort this lady. If she's coming to San Jose on Sunday, right in the middle of the window, the full moon, all the rest of it, where would she best be should there be an earthquake? I mean,
1: well,
0: obviously you stay out of great big tall buildings.
2: Well, it's
1: San Jose
2: LeBaron
1: has grown
2: Hotel.
1: Up, yeah, San Jose's grown up remarkably in the last 10 years in modern buildings. I didn't hear of any of them having any problem with the Loma Prieta quake, and I don't expect anything that strong.
0: All right, so, come west and enjoy
1: absolutely.
0: Yourself. I mean,
2: thank you.
0: It's part of what you live with when you live in the west, right?
1: Sure. Yeah. If I know if I'm going to Minneapolis in the wintertime, I'm going to dress pretty warmly.
0: There you go. So if you come to California...
1: Keep a loose attitude.
0: A loose attitude. Well, you'll fit right in. All right, Wildcard Line, you're on the air with Jim Berkland. Hello.
3: Oh, Mr. Berkland, this is James in San Francisco.
1: Hi.
3: I'm an astrologer, and I've noted that the full moon Sunday night is going to be conjunct Jupiter. I find that significant. You don't.
1: True.
3: Okay.
1: What, Jupiter has about 1,000th the...
3: Jupiter is a powerful planet.
0: Now,
3: we'll see what
0: happens. Wait a minute. Now, what he's saying is scientifically accurate. In other words, the actual effect from Jupiter as compared to the moon.
3: Yeah. Well, if you look up right now, you'll see Jupiter and the moon right together. Tomorrow, Sunday night, they're going to be 4 degrees apart after sunset.
0: Yeah, but so what?
3: Oh, because Jupiter has a pull like all the planets.
1: Well, what happened the last time you had conjunct a moon and Jupiter?
3: Well, we have them every month, but we don't have them on a full moon on perigee, and with the tides going up and the dogs going off, and the magnet's coming off.
1: Okay.
3: So what I want to say is, Mr.
1: So you're hitching a ride.
3: Yeah, Mr. Bruce Cathy of New Zealand talks about the world grid system, and he doesn't talk about tectonic plates. The Russians talk about it, too.
1: Mm-hmm.
3: And it's like Plato talked about the hull of the sphere, which is a dodecahedron.
1: Well, I believe in Hoagland's 19.5 degrees. There's no getting around it.
3: Yes.
0: Oh, you would you like to comment on Mr. Hoagland's 19.5?
1: Yeah. In fact, I called him when I suddenly noticed that the giant crater in Yucatan is at 19.5 degrees, and none of his publications had talked about that. And he says, now that is interesting.
0: Really?
1: Yeah.
0: As a matter of fact, I've got a call into Richard. I think he's back from Europe, or he might be taking off again. I'm not sure. But he is intriguingly an interesting, he's just a very interesting person to listen to, and I'm beginning to buy into an awful lot of what he says.
1: Yeah, he talked me into going back to Wyoming to the CODI conference a couple years ago, and I gave a paper on the face on Mars, wondering why my other geologic colleagues weren't saying, hey, this thing doesn't look natural.
0: Uh-huh.
1: And I, about 90% convinced it's not natural. It's about the size and shape of Ayers Rock in Australia. And in the 40s, there was a Japanese architect who suggested we make a giant face staring up for extraterrestrials to have a look. You know, there's somebody here.
0: Yes.
1: A nose a mile long. So not too far off from Earthling concept.
0: There was a program called The Mysterious Origins of Mankind. Did you see that?
1: I think I may have seen one or two.
0: All right. Well, it proposed a theory that suggests that there is, at various times, gigantic crustal movement that that everything shifts. That,
1: yeah.
0: You know, and that they have found a vegetation up at the North Pole and so forth and so on.
1: No, yeah, well, I worked north of the Arctic Circle in the Brooks Range, and there were poppies and buttercups and everything growing in the hills, and right next to the glaciers and the frozen ground. Permafrost is right there, about 2 feet down.
0: Mm.
1: So you can just picture an elephant wandering around and slipping into some sludge and getting frozen rather quickly, even with the buttercups in his stomach. It doesn't mean he lived in a temperate climate. And if he did, why did he need all the hair? And why did you have the woolly rhinoceroses and all this stuff? So, yeah, Sandberg, or Ivan Sanderson, and I guess Casey and a few others talk about this massive displacement.
0: Yes.
1: Hapgood is another leading proponent. And there's no question the magnetic field, the magnetic pole moves slowly around, absolutely. But we've never had any indication of a sudden shift of the crust itself.
0: So you generally reject that?
1: Absolutely.
0: All right. East of the Rockies, you're on the air with Jim Berkland. Hi.
4: This is Sunshine, and your guest, very interesting. When you spoke of the bird,
1: yes.
4: You were able to pet the bird?
0: Yes.
4: They have proven through research that dogs and cats, and it could, I suppose it could mean birds also, breed like an MRI. You know how an MRI does the colorization? Well, they see the heat part of us radiating and know whether we're okay or not, etc.
0: That may be.
4: And I wonder if, regarding earthquakes, if they feel certain things in the atmosphere to know exactly what it is.
0: All right.
1: I think they're kind of stunned. There was a lady that had a seeing eye dog, a German Shepherd, and I've heard this now two other times. The night before a strong earthquake, the quakes over in Livermore, her dog developed convulsions, and she thought she was going to lose him. The Tibetan couldn't see what was wrong, and then after a few hours, he was okay. The next morning, she walked out for her morning walk. She opened up the front door, and she said it was like almost like opening up an oven door. I felt as if the air were layered. It felt like it had a texture to it. I don't know how to describe it, she said. And then the quake happened. And about 2 months later, she had moved to another locality south of San Francisco, and they had a 3.8. And I called her, and she said he had convulsions the night before that one, too. And then I just read from a seismologist in Mexico City that before the big Mexico quake in 1985, his German Shepherd had convulsions the night before, and he never could understand it. There's electromagnetic energy out there, and it's affecting our nervous systems.
0: I believe that's true. I firmly believe that's true. East of the Rockies, you're on the air with Jim Berkland. Hi. Where are you, please?
5: Hi.
0: Hi.
5: Hi. Tullahoma, Tennessee.
0: All right.
5: Well, number one, I want to ask about the names of those authors, but first of all, he spoke about the New Madrid Fault. Mm. I have a daughter that lives about 25 miles from Real Foot Lake.
1: Oh, yes.
5: And you said 25% chance, but did you say no prediction for the magnitude?
1: Oh, probably a 3 magnitude, 3 to 4.
5: 3 to 4.
1: Yeah. No reason to think larger unless you had some local indicators.
5: Oh, I see.
1: Yeah, of course, the Real Foot Lake was created when the meander of the Mississippi was cut off by the quake.
5: Yes. Uh-huh. It filled the lake.
1: Yeah, it was already full. It just cut it off so it couldn't continue to flow. Yeah.
5: I wanted to ask the name of the author of the lunar effect. I didn't get
1: that. Dr. Arnold Lieber, L-I-E-B-E-R.
5: L-I-E-B-E-R. Would I find that in the library?
1: If you're lucky. It came out about 1979. And what I liked about it, too, in the back, in the glossary, it has a list of all of the phases of the moon until about the year 2006 or something like that.
5: Oh, well, that's great.
1: But, uh-huh.
5: And the last name of when the snake's awake, it was Helmut.
1: Helmut Tribuch. And he actually, he lectured here at Stanford for a semester, and I didn't find out about it until he left. I'm just kicking myself. I didn't get a chance to talk to him because he is just a classic scientist. And took an awful lot of guff from people that had no right to.
5: Well, this is such an interesting show, I think. But I want you to spell that last name for me.
1: T-R-I-B-U-T.
5: B-U-T.
1: S-C-H. Tribuch.
5: S-C-H.
1: Right. While you're at it, let me talk to the author, Thurston Clark. Thurston Clark, C-L-A-R-K-E, who got a Guggenheim and got a National Geographic Award for previous books. He's recently come out with a book called California Fault.
5: Okay.
1: And he starts at the north end of the San Andreas and works his way clear down to about the Mexican border, talking to people such as myself. I've got a large part of the chapter in there. And interviews predictors and cultists and historians. It's an excellent sociological study, and if you want to get to the right to the trace, it's chapter 28, Lost Cats and Smashed Pigeons.
0: Nah.
5: Chapter 28.
1: Yeah.
0: All right, there you are, ma'am.
5: Well, I thank you so much, and it's really interesting.
0: Thank you. Yes, it is. All right, here's one for you. Jim, if time allows, could you tackle this one? Assuming your hypothesis that water table hydraulic pressure frees up the plates, would the drastic lowering of the water table in Central California, especially the San Joaquin Valley, cause the area to act optimistically as an anchor or pessimistically as a pivot?
1: Oh, no, I can't see it at all. This was written up in We Are the Earthquake Generation by Jeffrey Goodman. And he referred to the San Joaquin Valley as moving up and down, I guess, dozens of feet.
0: Mm.
1: I worked there with the Bureau of Reclamation for about 3 years, and there's two kinds of subsidence going on. A shallow subsidence caused by dry soils getting saturated, and they just collapse. And that causes up to 20 or 30 feet of subsidence, along with the pulling out the deep water table from the farmers and ranchers. And that also adds to groundwater table reduction and the surface dropping along with it. So those two main kinds of subsidence create big problems for canals and topographic surveys and everything else through there, but they're not, it'll have nothing to do with the plates. The theory that I talk about is that the fault lines, the shallow, relatively shallow fault lines are where the water collects and increases the pressure.
0: Okay.
1: But it has very little to do with the plate movements, which are thousands of miles across.
0: Okay, I've got you. Quick shift. I cannot not ask you about the swarming of quakes at Mammoth.
1: Oh, boy.
0: Yes.
1: Yeah.
0: And they seem to come in waves, don't they?
1: Mm-hmm. Yes, they do. It's caused, again, a D-level alert from the USGS. They've had one as strong as the over 4 magnitude. So far, none of their alerts have turned out to be, you know,
0: but one of these days, what's liable to happen there?
1: Well, we know 600,000 years ago, there was probably one of the largest eruptions that ever hit the Earth, and about several thousand feet of Bishop Tuff flowed out, and ash was carried into the sky and left about 6 inches thick over Nebraska.
0: Good Lord.
1: And it would have put Mount St. Helens and Pinatubo and everything else to shame. But just the quakes themselves aren't enough to really, shouldn't alarm anyone. It's if the ground begins to swell and the heat begins to build. And the earthquake foci, the center where the earthquakes begin, gets progressively shallower.
0: Now, I don't know a lot about what you're talking about, but I know that if the ground began to swell,
1: yeah,
0: that's really bad.
1: Yeah.
0: Really bad.
1: And it was doing that 10 years ago, I guess 1980, when they had a series of 6 magnitude quakes at the same time as Mount St. Helens erupted.
0: Uh-huh.
1: And I think there was some relationship there.
0: I wouldn't like that. I wouldn't like ground swelling. West of the Rockies, you're on the air with Jim Berkland. Hi.
6: Hello.
0: Hello.
1: Hey.
6: My name is Denise. I'm from Washington State.
0: Hi.
6: Thank you very much, Art. I love your program.
0: Thank you.
6: And my question is I truly believe, and I told a lot of friends, I happen to have a lot of dreams.
1: Uh-huh.
6: And I almost, when we had the San Francisco earthquake several years ago,
1: yeah.
6: we were living in California, Southern California at the time. For over 2 weeks, I was having tremendous dreams. I couldn't even close my eyes without seeing earthquakes.
0: Hmm.
6: About 4 days before the earthquake hit in San Francisco, I told my husband, you can't go on your trip. And he was going down to San Jose. I says, because I know it's in San Francisco and you can't go. And it's just so funny because it happened the day before he was going to leave. Of course, he didn't go because he freaked out. But anyway, I've lived in Washington State here 2 years. And in December, I was telling everybody that I think this coming year is going to be a very active one for Washington. And I even took out earthquake insurance at my house this year.
0: Well, that's putting your money. That's putting your money where your dreams are.
6: Yeah.
1: Well, did you put in about the flooding? Your floods of the century this last winter.
6: Yes, I know. And one of the reasons why I think we've been having a lot of floodings is a few several months back, Art had a gentleman on or a whole bunch of people talking about. Remember when they were saying they felt that the earth shifted and all this stuff.
1: Mm.
6: Just about the same time the earth shifted, our weather changed dramatically here.
1: Well, the earth didn't shift.
6: Yeah, but when the talk was about...
0: Well, what has happened, though, is we're getting very strange jet stream patterns.
1: Oh, yeah.
0: And that accounts for where the water goes, doesn't it, Jim?
1: Oh, sure. That's we're the fifth wettest two-year period in the history of San Jose. And that's why when my June syzygy went out there, it was at the printers. I showed that the previous four years that double years that topped this last two,
0: mm-hmm.
1: They each were accompanied by quakes of 5.5 to 7. And so I predicted we would have a 5. And it happened already in May, a 4.8.
0: So not only do we have the moon, do we have these tidal forces all coming together at once in the window that we're in right now, but we have the Northwest, which took probably the biggest soaking it's had in a long time. That's
1: yes.
0: an awful lot coming together.
1: Oh, yes. Yeah, and the 5.5 was the strongest quake in 31 years up there. The Mount St. Helens quake, you had a quake there on, March the 20th of 1980, in the middle of a window that was just about equal to the one we're in right now. It opened on the 16th with an eclipse.
0: Yes.
1: And there was a 4.3 quake right under the volcano of Mount St. Helens, which was the strongest quake on the West Coast during my window. So I was a bit disappointed, but I was at least, pointed into Mount St. Helens. Then the next couple of days, they had a couple of other threes. 1 week later, I was being interviewed by a PBS television crew about earthquakes, and I was waving my arms around the Calaveras Fault, and we had talked for about a half hour. And as they folded up their equipment, we started back to the town. And they said, well, speaking of other things, Jim, what do you think about Mount St. Helens? And I said, I think that volcano means business. I'd give it a 50-50 chance to erupt this year and become the first one since Mount Lassen back in 1922 in the Conterminus 48
0: day. Yikes.
1: They said, you hope you're right, and it began to erupt that very day.
0: All right, Jim, hold on. Jim Berkland is my guest. He'll be right back.
7: 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That was Art Bell hosting Coast to Coast AM on this Somewhere in Time.

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1: None other like it. Wide open talk radio in the middle of the night that is not your granddad's talk radio. I guess that's one way to put it.

0: Well, you wanted Jim Berkland, so we have had a Jim Berkland fiesta tonight is what we've had. Jim, you've really been a trooper to stay with us this long.
1: Pleasure.
0: Do you normally stay up late at night?
1: Yes, but and then usually I go to sleep with an earplug in my ear, tuned to your program.
0: Oh, you do. So you're a listener? Oh, that's cool. Listen, here's something from down in San Diego, an observation. This afternoon I was down at the beach at La Jolla, San Diego area, very exclusive I might add, and witnessed several sea lions coming in close to the beach, which was crowded with people. One seal came up out of the water amidst a group of people, stayed on the sand even after the children and adults formed a ring around it. The seal's behavior was very odd, very out of place, and I've not seen this occurring here before, even though I've been around these coastal waters all my life. Also, there were no gulls flying in the area.
1: Oh.
0: It was a notable absence. Also very curious, is this a possible precursor to the big one? Kurt in Encinitas.
1: Well, it's a clue. We would add it to the others. Now, the sea lions have been getting bolder and bolder. They're quite an attraction in San Francisco, and they're just swarming all over the boats, and that's Fisherman's Wharf.
0: Yes.
1: And now that's happened down in Monterey, where they're becoming quite a hazard. So it may be that some of these emboldened sea lions have worked their way further south. But I had a call. A lady was in Mexico, and she heard at the beach and just sunning herself by Acapulco and heard somebody yell, "Tiburon, Tiburon!" They look and they saw this dorsal fin, and it was a lone dolphin that came into this little shallow water.

0: Your SRN program begins in 10 seconds. Your SRN program will begin in 5, 4...
1: Caravan.

Out of the dark of the deep range and into the light of the deep strange. Come at the hour, come at the caravan to midnight. DEFCON 1, live from space. Good evening, America. Good evening, caravanners around the world. Wherever you happen to be tonight, welcome, welcome. First show of the week. Hey, it's Cuatro de Mayo, you know. And you're right where you're supposed to be. At home, on the road, or somewhere quiet, where you've carved out a little time to listen. We're glad you're riding along together with us on our caravan tonight. Being Cuatro de Mayo, 2026, and you are tuned in. Before we move any further tonight, just a quick note. 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Or to put it another way, you can stay with us there. 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It's $5 a month. That's it. And it supports the show. We're independently syndicated. We are self-syndicated. And if you like what you hear, that support really matters. Once you've got the app, you can jump into the live stream there and join the chat. 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And you can download the MP3s without commercial breaks or any of that. It's clean, it's simple, and it keeps you connected to everything we do. Now tonight, we're stepping into a new phase. Pastor Terrell has been walking us through this sequence over the past year, and now as we move into part 12, it's picking up momentum and carrying us into what comes next. And what we're looking at now carries a different weight. Up to this point, we followed a progression that unfolds with structure and precision, each event building on the one before it, each stage shaping how the world responds. And then something happens that no one expects. There is silence. Scripture tells us that when the seventh seal is opened, there is silence in heaven for the space of half an hour. And that silence is intentional. It marks a transition. It is the moment before action resumes and where everything that has been building reaches a point where the next phase is set in motion. And what follows is measured, deliberate, and carried out with precision. It is an answer. At that very moment, the prayers of the saints rise. Every cry for justice, every plea for righteousness, every voice that has ever said, "How long?" And those prayers are received in heaven, gathered and answered. And the answer comes through the direct action of Father God himself. The censer is filled and fire is cast to earth. And from that moment forward, the next phase begins. The trumpets, one by one, they sound, and each one reaches deeper into the systems that sustain life on this planet. The first strikes the land. Vegetation is destroyed. The ground itself is affected. The foundation of food begins to collapse. The second moves into the sea. Trade is disrupted. Life within the oceans is struck. The movement of goods across the world begins to fracture. The third enters freshwater, and now the judgment touches what every person depends on every day, and survival itself becomes uncertain. And then the fourth, light is affected, time is affected, the rhythm of life begins to shift, and at that point, the system that's been holding everything together begins to strain in a way it has not before. Because up to this point, everything could be explained, framed, interpreted. But once the land, the sea, the water, and even the light itself begins to change, those explanations start losing their grip. And yet, the explanations keep coming. Climate models, external threats, anything to give it a label people can hold on to. Control doesn't come from the events themselves. It comes from what people are told those events mean. And that is where we're going to walk through tonight. How these events unfold. How they are understood and redefined, and how humanity responds when reality begins to move beyond what the powers that can contain
or explain. Do you have your headbands tightened? Might want to loosen them just a little bit. Not too much. So let's take a little trip back through the ancient scriptures. Get yourself a hot cup of your favorite beverage and settle in. Are you ready? Are you set? We got green lights across the panel here. Runway is clear. Strap in. Takeoff is imminent. This is Caravan to Midnight, DEFCON 1. Stand by. Here we go.

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3: 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I'm the founder of CDM, or CDM.press. Up on CDM right now is a story on blue cities collapsing financially across America. We've seen this up and close with New York, Los Angeles, Chicago, etc. It's happening everywhere. What are going to be the consequences? That's the question. And what we will be following over the next few weeks to months to years as this drama plays out and the new world order is reset, whatever that looks like, either freedom or complete tyranny and destruction of humanity. So we are all over this story. Go to cdm.press, put us in your daily scan. It's the vaccines, it's the abortion, it's the wars, it's the bad medical care, the bad food. 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
4: The information and opinions expressed on this program are those of our guests or the host. 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This is Caravan to Midnight, DEFCON 1. Tonight, the trumpets begin. 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

This is pretty strange. I mean, there is so much stuff out there that is so outrageous, and you really, you can't make this up. I think the science fiction writers of the old days, or the real old days, I think they did try to do it. But to me, this is just, this is just crazy as can be. It really is. If the Bloc Québécois bill in Canada, C-367, passes, religious exemptions under the hate speech section of the criminal code would be removed, which could see Christians arrested for quoting scripture or publicly voicing opposition to sin. David Cook wrote this for LifeSite News. Now, this goes back to last year. But, no, it goes back farther than that. It goes back to 2024. However, it has reared its ugly head again. Christians being arrested for quoting portions of the Bible in public. Should pastors be charged with a hate crime when they preach against certain sins? Should churches be closed if the government does not approve of their beliefs? How about that? You might think these are ridiculous questions. After all, this is Canada, the true North, strong and free. Our national motto is Amariusque and Admare. Admare. I don't speak French so well. In fact, I don't speak it very well at all. It's quoted from Psalm 72:8, which says that Christ shall have dominion from sea to sea. This is not communist China. However, with the introduction of Bill C-367, all these questions are on the table. I call this bill Closet the Christians Bill, because that's exactly what it intends to do, put Christians in the closet under threat of jail time. It'll silence believers who oppose the woke ideology that's overrunning our country. This repressive, Christophobic proposal from Bloc Québécois leader Yves-François Blanchet is currently before Parliament, may be voted on shortly. Okay, that's an old one, but I wonder if it actually got any traction. Well, there's one from a new bill in Canada ends hate speech laws. A new bill in Canada would end existing protections for people of faith against prosecution under national hate speech laws. That's from December 13 of 2025. And it just popped up again. 2026. Let me see something real quick here. Where is that? Oh, did Canada just criminalize quoting the Bible? There's one in Russian. We can't really use that one. That's what happens sometimes when you use a Russian browser. However, you do get results. Yeah, here we go. Canada's Bill C-9, combating hate or criminalizing faith. On March 25, 2026, Canada's House of Commons passed Bill C-9, the Combating Hate Act, by a vote of 186 to 137. Liberals and the Bloc Québécois supported it. Conservatives, NDP, the Greens opposed. The bill now heads to the Senate. And here's another one. A senior Canadian government source has confirmed that the Liberal government has agreed to remove long-standing religious protections from Canada's hate speech laws. What is all of this about hate speech, exactly? Canada's far-left government is moving to criminalize Christianity, so they're rolling heavy on this. They're not going to stop. Because they think that they're correct. They think they're right. There's nothing worse than a megalomaniac with no spiritual foundation being just absolutely certain that he or she is right. Do you know, it's been attributed to Confucius, but I'm not sure that it is actually a quote of the one and only Confucius. But I wanted to run something past you because you may find it useful later, maybe even as early as tonight. Think about historical evolution of the word weird. Let's just take that one. Oh, that's weird, man. Weird. Right? The historical evolution of weird. It's an
Old English root, W-Y-R-D, meaning fate, destiny, unfolding events beyond human control, as in the weird sisters of Macbeth, is not because they were creepy weird or weird. Oh, that's just, you know, the way Americans interpret. They feel it. They feel the meaning of it more than understand what it really is, and therefore that'll do. Medieval to early modern English, having power over fate, prophetic, supernatural, connected to unseen forces. Okay. Again, Macbeth, the weird sister.

Monday through Friday, from 11 a.m. to 3 p.m. Central Time, coming to you from deep in the heart of Texas. I'm here. You're at Battle Chronicler. Alex Jones coming to you from alexjoneslive.com. 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Those are the coordinates of the ongoing human revolution against tyranny, of populism, and of total natalism in God's plan. And I salute all of you that have joined us on this live transmission. As you can notice, I'm emboldened by all the attacks, because I know I'm over the target. Just as my father's father in World War II, they didn't have radar on the planes. They had it back at the bases, and they needed to fly into the flak. The enemy guns firing up artillery shells that exploded with shrapnel, because that's where the factories and the bases and the troops were. They were ordered to attack. So I steer into the flak. I steer in to the enemy fire because I am looking for a confrontation. Like John Paul Jones said, when he was asking for his command, which he was given in the U.S. Navy and really became the founder of it. He said, I only want the fastest ships and I only want to go straight into action. And I will join, because he was already a hero and a badass. And that's where I'm at. I only want the fastest ships and orders to go directly into combat in the information war. Well, we're, how many days are we now? We're now 66 days into this grand fiasco. It was supposed to end in 3 to 4 days. Netanyahu and the Mossad told Trump. And now you notice that didn't happen. Now, missiles fired at Dubai, reportedly most of them intercepted, reportedly more coming in, and less than 10 hours after Trump ordered the U.S. Navy to go in the Strait of Hormuz, he already ordered them a month ago, but they refused. Trump fired the head of the Navy. That's because they're in range of the artillery and the missiles. It's only 12 miles wide at the narrowest point, and they don't need dolphins to blow up our ships or even mines. They have missiles and artillery. That's why our ships were staying back hundreds of miles away. Well, now Trump got new leadership of the Navy, and he ordered the ships in to, quote, help get the ships blocked out. And reportedly, the Iranians put two missiles into a large U.S. warship. That's being denied, but the Pentagon denied all the other attacks that were successful before. But international news, including in Europe, is reporting it did indeed happen. And we know this, the strait is closed right now, and Iran is in control. It's killing the economy, just as all the experts warned Trump. We'll be back, ladies and gentlemen, with this and so much more. Remember, you're the Paul Revere. Share the live feeds now. Real Alex Jones on X and Rumble, the Alex Jones Show. Do it now. The tyrants hope you don't. You're watching AlexJonesLive.com. It was declassified in 2025. The CIA and the FBI, under Obama's command, launched the attacks to shut down the original InfoWars. But InfoWars belongs to the people, and it's stronger than it's ever been. They can't take that away. You are the real power of this operation. 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You have all the power. When you call and tell me how great I am, I say, stop. I'm just like you. I want freedom. I need you to get excited about the power you have. And that's what it's all about. They think you're about to shut us down. That is a total lie, ladies and gentlemen. Humanity is unstoppable when we take action. And the coordinates of liberty are AlexJonesLive.com and AlexJonesApp.com. 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

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Because you are everything when you decide to take action and tell those you share the links with to share them and those they share them to share them. It creates the chain reaction. All right. It is Monday, the fourth day, ladies and gentlemen, of May 2026. We are now 4 days into the shutdown of the mighty Infowars.com and the studios. Infowars.com's been around over 27 years. Wikipedia says 2019 really started in 2017. I mean, 1997, I'll get the day straight. So that's really 30 years, but whatever. Let them say 27. They go, you're in the 27 Club. It lived as long as all these famous rock stars like Jimi Hendrix and Jim Morrison and the rest of them. No, it died at 30. But the point is we're 4 days into the launch of AlexJonesLive.com. So obviously we've been trending the top of X and everywhere else, millions and millions a day of new listeners, more than that, just pouring in, upwards of 8 million to 9 million people visiting AlexJonesLive.com each day since we launched. Very, very exciting. Thanks to all of you spreading the word. So there we have a Monday emergency broadcast. Iran claims two missiles successfully struck U.S. warship at Strait of Hormuz hours after Trump ordered U.S. ships to enter. Meanwhile, Iran fires more missiles at Dubai as war explodes into high gear. Watch the censored show here and please share it. So I had some guests today, but I'm working on friendly moving them to tomorrow, but just because I think we need to take some calls here and also have so much news and so many important things to get to that I think we're going to need the time, but we'll see. I might have Matt Bracken or somebody on, military expert, or Michael Yon, super expert on the Straits and all of that, but in the fourth hour, but we'll see, because I'm loaded for bear. I'm super prepared. I've had so many huge subjects. The AI globalist takeover has really come to a head, the biggest developments ever, a whole cluster of them. I'm going to spend some substantive, important time. We really know what's going on. We'll get to that later in a few hours. We're obviously going to get into 66 days into Israel's war that they drug us into with Iran and the disastrous developments minute by minute happening, just as all the experts predicted, which Israel knew what they were doing, lying to Trump about this, giving him fake intelligence. That's all confirmed. Will he extricate himself from this trap? We'll see. It's designed to kill his recovery and bring in the Great Reset so the Rothschilds and BlackRock and the rest of them can have their cake and eat it too. We're going to be getting to all of that. We have Bill Gates on record funding weaponized GMO tick research with Lyme disease around the country. And then wherever these research centers are, people then find these boxes full of baby ticks just pouring out all over the place. And suddenly the Lone Star tick is spreading all over the country in places it never was just a few years ago. And it's got weaponized Lyme's disease in it.

0: that is even stronger and then gives you alpha-gal syndrome where you can't ever eat red meat again and it can even kill you. And then magically, don't worry, Bill Gates' lab-grown meat won't do that to you. So you see his business model. And he's been caught before releasing GMO mosquitoes in Brazil and in Florida, all over Latin America and the U.S. It's just incredible. He was behind all the poison shots, all of it. This guy is the chief eugenics officer of the New World Order, as his father and mother were, heading up the World Depopulation Society, the World Eugenics Society, when it was handed to them by the head of the IBM when he died, Thomas Watson, who was the architect of the Nazi Germany and its Hollerith IBM machines and all the rest of it. He was given one award that not even Hitler ever got by Hitler himself for the great work he did. Just know that.
1: Well, when I was going to Davis, we were all up in arms about the testing up in Amchitka.
0: Going on. And all we know is they released these GMO mosquitoes.
1: To create a harbor and to see what might happen and that sort of thing.
0: Vaccine, whether you like it or not. Well, that right there violates the Nuremberg Code of informed consent. It's punishable by death under the law, the Geneva Convention. But then they spin it. Okay, well, all this horrible malaria that happens to sterilize you on top of it exploded everywhere he released these mosquitoes. But, oh, he's not behind it. It's not his fault. So I got a big stack on that. This is a big, big deal. Then we have all these papers from the UN and the WEF saying just 10 years ago, 5 years ago, last year, oh, we

0: we need to release ticks on people that bite you with alpha gal, like the Lone Star tick. He says, oh, like the Lone Star tick. And then you won't be able to eat beef anymore, and that'll save the earth because cow farts are bad. So they would tell you 10 years ago, 5 years ago, and again, last year, what they're going to do. Yeah, here's one of the little guys at the WEF right there. By the way, the WEF just had another meeting and last week, and John Kerry said we need to censor everybody in Europe and America for the New World Order because if people have a chance to listen to other ideas, well, we can't control their minds. Very nice people. And, of course, I told you before COVID was released, I told you that once it was out what was happening. I told you that it would be the shot that erased your immune system and cause infertility and blood clots and all the rest of it because they had tested COVID-19 under an Obama initiative that they created, the bioweapon, in 2014, 15, 16, and became a huge scandal. So we already knew all about it before it even happened. And now it's all come out in Congress that they knew it didn't work, they knew it hurt you, they knew it killed millions. And his Fauci's top advisor has been indicted for lying about gain of function, destroying evidence. But the statute of limitations is up in just ...11 days on lying to Congress. But it's not up on war crimes and bioweapon attacks and all that. There's no statute of limitations, but we need to get him on lying to Congress. It's cut and dry. That's what Senator Paul put out a letter last night saying he's not letting this go. Fauci needs to be indicted right now. So, yeah, the key aspects of Gates-funded tick research. Targeted purpose. And, of course, then he Trojan horses it and then has all his tick research around the country where the ticks didn't exist before, and then magically you wonder why the ticks are spreading everywhere. It's the same story over and over again. Oh, how ticks became bioweapons. How the CIA took syphilis and put it into ticks at Plum Island off New York City. How it then accidentally escaped and created modern Lyme disease. That's confirmed that they created Lyme disease. Now they've just souped it up again. OAP, no immunology caused by ticks. This is not tied to Gates Foundation on the program. Here's why. Just like AP told you back at the time. Oh, no, Bill Gates is involved. And Chapel Hill's not involved. And Dr. Barrick's not involved. And Peter Daszak's not involved at Wuhan. And it turned out they ran the whole operation and moved it from North Carolina when it got exposed. So it's the same story over and over. Oh, how to control ticks through biotechnology. And then what do they load into the ticks? Yeah, I'm already kind of covering this, but that's coming up later. Going to do a deep dive on it. The crew's doing a great job pulling all this up. What a nice man. But just remember, he says he wants to depopulate you at TED Talks, wants to kill grandma, and wants euthanasia. But he wants you to take a shot. He wants you to live forever. Doesn't want you to die. There's too many people, but he's got a shot for you. He really cares about you. And his dad and mom co-chaired the World Eugenics Society for depopulation. That became the Bill and Melinda Gates Foundation. They even had award ceremonies right when they set the official new foundation name up. Well, he did it in 2000, but it was a 2002 award dinner, and they're giving him an award at his own event for the Bill and Melinda Gates Population Control Organization. So they still were at the gala giving you the proper actual name. And of course, the number one cause of polio worldwide is vaccines, and that's always the Bill and Melinda Gates program that causes it with the live polio vaccine. And I remember when my older children were still little. It was the biggest pediatric clinic in Austin. He owned them all over the city. And he was like, wouldn't push vaccines. So if you Googled it, you know, where is a clinic where they won't try to make my kid take a shot? Because most pediatricians will fire you, or at least back then, say, you know, you can't come here if you don't. So I found this place, and my kids went there. And one time, he had a bunch of doctors working for him. But I guess he heard I was there or something. Because one doctor's in there, and he kind of pushes him out of the room and says, oh, hi, I'm the owner, or such and such. He was an old man then. He comes in, big guy. He goes, I just want you to know that I used to run the city program for taking care of poor kids in East Austin, Hispanics and blacks. up until the mid-90s, and I want you to know something. We were giving them 1950s and 1960s live polio vaccine that was outlawed, and all of it had SV40 and all sorts of other cancer viruses in it. And I know what you're saying is all true. And I stood up to the city and you know, made him scrap it. And I go, well, great. And then he's a big guy. He grabs me by the bicep. All of a sudden, he realized what he'd done. He goes, he squeezed me pretty hard. If he wasn't telling me something important, I'd have probably popped him. You know, big old guy grabs me by the arm and squeezes. He goes, don't you tell anybody I told you that. And I went, well, you didn't say it was off record, but no, I'm not going to say your name. He goes, no, I want you to know it. I want you to know you're right. I just, I can't believe they, did that. And so this big ass, like 6'6" doctor, old man grabbing your arm. It's like, but I mean, that's how real this is, folks. But I don't need you to just believe him. I have all the documents, and my own grandmother died at 93. Beauty queen, so sweet, so smart. And married my grandfather, one wonderful lady. And she goes in and gets her second polio vaccine and gets paralyzed and almost had to put her in an iron lung. She was in a wheelchair and crutches the rest of her life. Excruciating pain. Ate half the nerve in her body. And she just told me, oh, yeah, well, the doctor was nice, and I forgive him. It's a mistake of the medical system. He said, oh, yeah, well, a bunch of people are paralyzed. You know, the main cause of polio is a bad vaccine. So, I mean, my own grandmother. I mean, folks, this is massive. They just train us to take this crap, and I'm sick of it. You know, I have a tendency to say, let me tell you what's coming up. That's where I actually get into it all. But I'm going to go deep dive on all this. You know what's going on. These people love it. They love maiming you and killing you, and it's all a big sick joke. And now it's all come out in Congress, what I told you, hard to believe, 6 years ago, with top experts. I mean, oh, let me call Dr. Boyle that wrote the U.S. and chemical and biological weapons treaties and was the head U.N. war prosecutor and has all the sources, has the same Ph.D., the only one's given a year from Harvard that Henry Kissinger set up to teach only one person a year that graduates how the New World Order really works. But he was doing it covertly and turned against them immediately. In fact, they never even said you got to pledge allegiance to us. He had all the top grades, two other degrees when he went to Harvard. Went to the right places, you know, Chicago Business School, all that stuff. And so they just figured he was one of them. Francis Boyle, he died last year. And he was just there waiting the whole time to come after the rest. And everything he said in January and February 2020, before any of it was out, every bit of it was all true. Because he had all the sources, folks. He knew what was going on. He was an insider. But a spy of humanity inside the devil system from the beginning. And that's why I talk about him all the time, because he was just such a treasure. And that's how we knew so much of this, with so many other insiders, too. It's like Dr. Rima Labo was taking care of heads of state, royalty, you name it. And they're like, no, don't tell anybody. Well, they just thought she knew because she was, they're like, because you know, her husband was the head of the army and all this other stuff. Oh, it's so sad we have to kill all of them, but it's for the earth. 90% must die. You know, they're going to take the shot when we release the pandemic. And then, of course, that will release their immune system. And then they'll all slowly die. It's so sad. Then we go on international TV and tell everybody about it in 2009, and then you all saw it happen, just like she said. I mean, that's the thing. That's why they want us off the air, folks. That's why they create these caricatures with Howard Stern and Jimmy Kimmel and Stephen Colbert and all these new comics that aren't even comics that they finance to come out and attack us and try to steal our identity and say they're trying to do it. It's because that, they think, is their only hope, is to confuse people, put out a bunch of nonsense with our logo and try to talk like me. They really got like a Alabama, Louisiana combined accent. You can't even get the accent right. This is a Texas accent, son. Nothing against, I like the accents of the South. It's just, you don't even know what the different ones sound like, dumbass. You don't know what an East Texas accent sounds like from a West Texas accent. You don't know what a North Texas accent sounds like from a South Texas accent. I do. I can tell somebody, I know where you're from, because white Southerners that are born and raised, say, in far South Texas, they're around Hispanics all the time that are more cowboy than the Anglos. That's where the cowboy hats and all that stuff comes from, is them, adopted from Spain when they came over. That's all out of Spain, folks. The leather boots, the chaps, the whole nine yards. And I remember one time I had some New Yorkers down here. I took them out to a barbecue place, and they saw these Mexicans come in with cowboy hats and boots and all this stuff. They go, why are the Mexicans dressed like Texans? And I was like, no, the Texans are dressed like the Mexicans. But these people don't know anything. But I don't know why I was going down that path with that story. Oh, it doesn't matter anymore. I don't know why I was telling that story, but. Oh, accents. None of these guys can ever get a Texas accent to try to copy one. They always do like an Alabama one, but it's not right. It's bizarre. But if you take an Oklahoma original accent, it sounds like a Texas accent, but there were so many more Native Americans. It's got a little bit of that to it. That's how I can tell. Oh, you're from Oklahoma. Would you grow up by a reservation? Yeah, how do you know that? Well, I don't have to go to school to be a linguist. I just hear it. It's like you hear something, oh, that's that type of jazz. You hear, oh, that's blues, or oh, that's hard rock, or that's 70s rock, or that's, you know. Oh, wait, is that Russian classical? How did you know? I just got that Russian sound. First time I heard, we call it Ice Cream Trucks. I forget the name of it. It's like a 70s Russian science fiction movie. And it got adopted. We play a modern techno version. And the first time I heard it, my cousin was a DJ. And we were at a big club. He was running a rave. And I'm like in college. And I said, is that Russian? He goes, how do you know that? I said, it's got a Russian sound. It's like when I hear a French composer, I listen to so much classical music, I go, is that a French composer? Even if I didn't know the composer, like, yeah, that's a, because they'd usually be ripping off some other French composer. And you could tell German composers as well. Like when we play Beethoven or we play, you know, any of that stuff. You can tell. But side issue. So that's how my brain works. I start thinking about these comics all attacking me. Now they can never get the accent right. But that's okay. And see, that's the thing about authenticity. It's people that have been around something. They know the real thing because that's where they're from. That's why they want to destroy all culture and everything so that we all are divided. Atomized is the term they use. Don't know where we came from. So we don't know where we're going. So I've kind of been waxing here because I left it all in the field with InfoWars, fought them as hard as I could. They're still losing. It's completely blown up in their face. I don't just put a good face on that. It really has. They filed Friday 7 accusations of crimes they say I committed to the state court, Supreme Court, and all of it certifiably easily disproven. So now we have all these huge causes of action. And so I'm just watching. That's how God always works. Is if you're just steadfast and fight the tyrants and trust in God, in the end, the bad guys always get it. And then just watching our numbers explode at alexjoneslive.com, and the radio stations are all calling up. Oh, we want to carry even more of your shows. When are you going to get other shows back on? We want those. I mean, I've just never seen, with all the persecution we've been through and all the stuff that's happened, I've never seen such a deep outpouring of support and love. And I just see, you know, God working in mysterious ways yet again. And this crew, everything they've done, they are so amazing. Without them, none of this could have happened. And the crap they've been through and the listeners, I'm so thankful to you. I'm just in a really good mood. Even friends and family are like, man, you look like 5-10 years younger than last week under all this stress. What's going on? Why are you skipping around and singing in the shower and stuff? Well, it's just because the more I do this, the more I fight tyranny. I already have an instinct to do it. I love doing it. But it just gets better and better and better. And it's just good to be on God's team and not the devil's team. And to see how pathetic our enemies are, I actually feel sorry for them. So we're going to go to break here in a couple minutes, 3 minutes, and I'm going to get my head screwed on straight. And I'm going to get out of all the nostalgia of InfoWars and what's coming in the future and all those things that are happening and just drill into why you tune in. Because I don't want to just talk about how we were right 65, 66 days ago when this new war started, how it was designed to bring us down, how I predicted years ago. That's how they tried to take Trump down in the new administration. I can't believe he took the bait. He didn't in the first term. Eric Prince shook his head the day it started. We played the clip. Military expert at so many levels from the ground up. He said, I can't believe he did it. Now that it's going to fail, they're going to want boots on the ground. First, they'll block the strait. Then we'll have to send in ships. They'll be attacked. Then we'll have to take the shores. And this is just a total setup. I can't believe he did it. He's got to declare victory and pull out now and just say we're taking out some of their weapons. But when we said that to just Trump, it's not going to work. Israel's going to keep telling you, like a degenerate gambler, keep betting. And you'll come out on top. And now Israel government's saying, Trump, if you fail now, no one will ever trust you again. And you'll be known as the guy that lost the Iran war. You're already known as that. He said on Friday, the war's over. They've given up. They made no such statement. And by the middle of the night, he's like, I'm greenlit Israel to hit them. We're going to hit them huge. The deal's over. Total war. And it goes on and on. That's 30 times he said the war is over. 12 times he said the strait is open. And look, they're like, they have no more Navy, no more weapons. Oh, they have dolphins. They don't even have a dolphin program. We have the biggest one in the world. We're the ones that have them, the Russians, to plant mines on stuff. So are the Chinese. But we're the king daddies of it. Oh, they're hurting dolphins. They're blowing up baby dolphins and all stuff. Just propaganda. They don't need that. They've got thousands of pieces of...
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0: Artillery and missiles there that can shoot right down the ships if they try to go through there. They got close range, high powered weapons. Ah! Yeah, there's the evil Iranian dolphins attacking. We'll be right back. Stay with us. I have been very blessed and honored in 32 years on air and 28 years of InfoWars to have seen the whole world change. When I first got started, almost nobody knew about the globalists. People were literally in the dark. Look how far we've come. We are exposing them. Jeffrey Epstein, the pedophile rings, the poison COVID shots, the open borders, the global wars, the 5G, all of it is coming out. Humanity is rallying. This is the fourth turning. This is the great awakening. It is the answer to their great reset. I am so proud of humanity, and I'm so thankful to all the viewers and listeners who over the years have supported us by prayer, word of mouth, and financial support at TheAlexJonesStore.com. So InfoWars has been shut down, but we've launched the Alex Jones Network. We plan to crank this sucker up. We got new studios, they're even bigger, being built. And we want to go 19 hours a day live by the end of 2026 from 5 a.m. until midnight. So if I build it, will you come? Yes, I know you will. So now more than ever, go to TheAlexJonesStore.com and get incredible supplements. Our methylene blue is the best. 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Our bovine colostrum, the widest selection of Patriot Pill, incredible collectible knives, and so much more. 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InfoWars is a proven winner. They have a URL. They have an old studio. That means nothing. You are the InfoWar. 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This is real. 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You are the reincarnation of Paul Revere. 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And I want to be clear. I don't own the AlexJonesStore.com. Bigly, that owns the Alex Jones Network, does. We've got a major deal with Rumble to push our information. It's already top on Rumble, but to supercharge it. The most important coordinate in this fight is rumble.com/Alex Jones Live. 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We are already at the top of Rumble, but we're going to go even further partnering with them. 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
3: And it's time for humanity to stand up in the info war and say, I don't know what's going to happen at the end of this, but you want to fight? 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

0: told you no guests today unless I could get Michael Yon. And he is woke up for us. He's in Japan, 2 a.m. Former decorated Green Beret, known hands down as most prolific combat photographer ever, spending decades in war zones around the world, including with the U.S. military. And the Iran war, we're in day 65 going into day 66 right now. All of his predictions for years on our show about the Strait Wars, and that as soon as they moved to close the Strait, if we'd attacked Iran, that we wouldn't be able to open it without a total ground invasion, which is a total trap. Israel knew that. They lied to us on the intelligence. Now different systems and groups are moving to close other major choke points. A new world war is here. You can call it whatever you want. The CIA called World War III the Cold War. They're officially calling this in the Pentagon World War IV. I know that uneducated people that are illiterate on geopolitical military affairs, like Mark Levin, have a heyday with that trending the last few months, that I'm an insane person and tomorrow we'll be in World War VIII. But we are in World War IV, according to the Pentagon, the CIA, in their own documents. They're not really broadcasting that, but that's in the official white papers. And this is a total and complete trap. They're now admitting the ship got attacked. They're not giving details. First, the Pentagon was denying that. Trump last night ordered the Navy in. A month ago, he ordered them in to, quote, shepherd ships being blocked out. And then the Navy said they're going to take us out with their missiles, even short range and artillery. It's a death trap, only 12 miles wide. So they got rid of the Secretary of the Navy, and now they've sent ships in. That part's confirmed. The Iranians reportedly hit a cruiser with two missiles. It left. We've looked at the map there. There is no U.S. warship in there up close. And then a bunch of missiles got fired at Dubai in the UAE. So this is all going on. Trump said on Friday the war was over. Then by the next day, he said, no, now we're going to total war. He's done that 30 times. This is insane. And now we're seeing the aftershocks in the economy, not just with oil and gas and energy, but with 30% of the world's fertilizer cutoff. Michael Yon, thank you so much for joining us. We'll put your Substack on screen. People can find your great reports and articles. But, wow, I know you're not happy to be totally vindicated in spades. But we predicted this. We're right. It's happened. We're deep into this now. Now he's getting ready ground troops to, quote, secure the strait. Only 20,000, 15,000 Army, mainly Rangers and airborne, and then 5,000 Marines. I've got that in the articles. And so we're sleepwalking into total disaster. We got briefed last week on a ground invasion. We know the head of the Army said you got to have 100,000 troops, so he fired him. Michael, this doesn't look good. With all of your geopolitical understanding, military background, A-team, you know, Green Beret, training for all these type of scenarios, give us the larger quantification of where we are in the big picture, and then zero in on where this is going, and then, because we've been right about the past, no reason to recap that, and then what we should do as American people and others to somehow get Trump to not be held hostage by Netanyahu so he can hold us hostage. I think that's really the question, is what do we do? Michael Yon.
1: Right, yeah, I'm in Japan now. I'm in my library. I haven't even left today. I've been looking at the big picture. And so the I don't even pay attention to Trump. He's a waste of time. You know, Alex, I mean, I think you know that better than anybody on the planet. But they're clearly trying to put us into famine. And this is, you know, they don't care if we lose a ship. I think they want that. In fact, I published that before the missile strike today, that I think they want us, they want to see our ships get sunk.
0: Before the war began, and we ought to find the clip, you said they want to get an aircraft carrier or a ship sunk, like the Lusitania, to pull us fully in. And thank God the Navy's been saying no, but now they're following his order, it looks like.
1: Yeah, and just before this missile strike, I said they're probably trying right now to get it shot right now. I just put it on Twitter just a few hours ago before this came up. So, I mean, it's kind of obvious what they're doing, you know, when you stay. Alex, I mean, how many times have you said it? It's really easy if you just maniacally study for years on end, 7 days a week, and read what they write and listen to what they say and then watch what they're doing. And then it's almost feels like cheating to then predict what they're going to do next. I think they're going to end up closing the Strait of Malacca as well. And that's why we spend so much time over there looking at Strait of Malacca.
0: And that's even more important. That's explain that. That's in Asia.
1: Right. And I think also the Turkish Straits. But Malacca, when it comes, it's clear that they're trying to actually put China into famine. And not just China, but the United States as well, and Russia. I don't know if they're going to be able to famine Russia, but it's clear that they're going, that the Zionists are using the United States against China and Russia, and using China against the United States. And I mean, it's the normal get everybody to man in the middle type thing, right? And so, meanwhile, the Israelis are popping out to Patagonia and Philippines and Thailand and Panama and United States. And some are even going to Baja California. I mean, they're going all over the place. They're abandoning ship in Israel. But I think actually Israel itself is scheduled to be genocided by the Zionists. They want that land, but they don't want the Israelis there. They want to keep some of the Israelis as a skeleton crew, but they want to get rid of a lot of them, especially a lot of the Orthodox Jews. They hate those guys.
0: That's right. There's a big war in Israel by the modern Zionists, even against the Orthodox. That's why the caricatures of corrupt Zionists as Orthodox Jews isn't even accurate. But pulling back from this, absolutely, Ukraine's blowing up all the pipelines. The CIA already blew up the Nord Stream. That's causing massive trouble in Europe. Already fertilizer's not been coming out of Ukraine for a few years. If they get the Straits of Malacca, that's even more trade goes through there than what goes through the Strait of Hormuz. This is all heating up right now. And I agree with you. Trump doesn't even know this was designed to kill his recovery. He doesn't even know that Netanyahu openly got him to do this, because the U.S. bringing us down is an even bigger target than Iran. And you say Trump doesn't matter. I know he's been close to just pulling out and ending this, but then he always doubles down. Is that because he's compromised?
1: I think he's just part of the game. He's part of the kayfabe, right? And also, I think you may end up seeing a war between Argentina and Brazil as part of this as well. When you want to put China into famine, you need to do a few things. One would be cut them off from Brazil, which that would include mitigating. That would, you know, if you got a war going with Brazil, that would be helpful because of the well, first of all, there's a lot of food that goes to China from Brazil, so you can take control of the Panama Canal. There's a bioceanic corridor that's being built between Brazil and Paraguay and Argentina and Chile. In fact, Misako and I went over to the Argentina part about a year ago because, you know, that corridor is going to be important as well. And also the Drake Passage. I mean, there's different ways that you need to cut off. If you want to put China in famine, there are certain things you need to do. One would be to cut them off from Brazil. Obviously, U.S. food as well, because a lot of their food comes from the U.S.
0: And let's not forget the other big piece would be cut off the oil to Cuba that China directly works with Venezuela. Again, we're not fans of Cuba or Venezuela, but the point is all part of this larger geopolitical system to cut off the U.S., cut off Europe, and cut off China, crash the global economy. That's why Larry Fink's so happy right now. To then put the globalists in charge as the nation states collapse, just like Frank Herbert's excellent Dune, wrote like 10 books, but the trilogy is really good because he was a geopolitical expert and said this is how he saw future wars. You have the emperor who has two main rivals, are the Harkonnens and the Atreides, so he sets it up to have them kill each other. This is the oldest trick of the book.
1: It is. I mean, how long have you been talking about this? Since you were in diapers, probably. I mean, you're always talking about this. So, I mean, this is what they're doing. It's an old game, man in the middle, you know, as Mike Adams mentioned to me earlier today, actually. Mike Adams today published he put something on X talking about how a man in the middle tried to get you and him to fight each other, right? He put it on X just like a few hours ago. And, you know, trying to get Mike to go after you and you to go after Mike. This is just normal stuff. And the Zionists are very good at it. They've been, again, using China against us and us against China. And now keep in mind, I'm no fan of CCP. I've written 3 books about the CCP, you know, the war that's building over time, and I've been all over China, right? I mean, they're coming too, so it's not like there's one good guy and one bad guy here. We're in a jungle, and so I think what you're going to see next, though, is you're going to see more. This is a process war. It's not an event. It's not just going to suddenly end unless they start lobbing nukes. But it's not just going to suddenly end. It's a process. It'll unfold probably over years, unless somebody pulls the trigger and starts launching hydrogen bombs. But if they, short of that, I think you're going to see billions of people will probably die one way or the other, a lot of them from famine, a lot from pandemic, and a lot from other aspects of war. So this is what they're doing. I think you're going to see maybe Danish Straits get closed. Misako and I went up there a couple months ago looking at the Danish Strait because of that reason, actually. And, of course, Panama.
0: Let's briefly talk about the mechanisms. We're already in a proxy war in Panama with China. Hex has said we sent down there last year to, quote, clear them out. How's that going? What are the triggers to close all these different straits, whether you're talking about Singapore, the Strait of Malacca, or all the others?
1: Well, I think it's easy. I mean, like, Malacca is easy to close. You know, Paul Wolfowitz used to be the ambassador to Indonesia. And, you know, he took me out to dinner at different times and whatnot. He told me all kinds of stories. You know, he used to be the ambassador to Indonesia. He told me all kinds of stories about Indonesia. Indonesia is right there on the Strait of Malacca, right? And the United States has just made some nice agreements with Indonesia about overflight rights and these sorts of things. We can close that Strait of Malacca. That's why China wants to open the Kra Isthmus Canal, or let's say not necessarily a canal. It could be just a land bridge. Now, the first time I looked at that land bridge at Kra was in 2014. Al Johnson and I went down there specifically because we thought this day would come. That was 2014. And the last time I was there was about a year ago, looking at the Kra Isthmus, thinking they're going to close Malacca at some point, and the Chinese are going to have to, you know, negotiate with Thailand to open that Kra Isthmus Canal, which that canal, they've been thinking about doing that since at least maybe 1667 or so. And
0: sure, so how deep are we into the New World War, and what are the next moves? Are the bad guys?
1: Next moves, I think, will be famine. That's why I don't even pay attention to the day-to-day stuff. I mean, this is much bigger than, you know, if they sink an aircraft carrier, it's much bigger than that.
0: Let's explain. It's not like you're saying this, you predicted years ago, it's here. In the growing season, we have over 50 days now, 60 plus of the war, of the strait basically closed. Just that alone, massive fertilizer shortages all across the world, including the United States. That bakes in guaranteed crises next year or next fall.
1: Yep, there it is. I mean, just as we've been warning, you know, like I said, like 4 or 5 years ago, I flew over to Thailand to talk with the next prime minister. Abhisit is his name. I wrote the last few pages of his book. The name of the book is the Simple Truth. And I flew in from Europe to tell him if we close this, if the Strait of Hormuz closes and the Turkish Straits closes and a few other things, Thailand itself could be put into famine, right? And of course, all the Thais that I speak with, I've been all over Thailand. I've been to every province. Thailand is extremely important. Thailand is the hyphen in Indo-Pacific security. But I said Thailand can go into famine, much less if we see Pakistan, India, Bangladesh go into famine.
0: Famine means war. Once in all actuaries and societal studies, once a country, any country, doesn't matter, Asian, black, white, doesn't matter, once 50% of a person's paycheck goes to food and energy, you get unrest. At 60, you get civil war and war. And we're already approaching.
1: Yeah, countries don't usually, governments don't generally survive famines. You know, you see the Hungry 40s and the 1840s in Europe. You know, the governments generally don't survive a famine. There's cases where they do. But in this case, this will be the biggest famine humankind has ever seen in recorded history. If there was ever a bigger famine than it was before any of the books I've ever seen. So, I mean, this is set to keep in mind. Famines tend to grow like wars. They grow like fires. So they tend to actually grow, especially the type of famine that we're going in now. There's different types of famine. This is what I call a slow famine. It's a slow famine. You kind of slowly drift into it. Those tend to be the worst kind.
0: And for middle class, it's just bad inflation and you use up your resources. But then for the working class and the poor, then crime explodes. Then confidence is lost. And then rioting begins. And then that leads into war.
1: Right. In the slow famines, for instance, in this case, as the people can't afford food, they're going to start to steal it, of course. And some people eat their neighbor, Alex. Great song. I shouldn't laugh at that, but here you go. But they'll start stealing from farms. They'll start super gleaning. They'll start stealing from warehouses and from trains and boats.
0: Isn't South Africa a perfect example of a slow famine? Destroyed now, collapsing. and it's been going on for a decade now, accelerating.
1: Right, and so it'll accelerate. And then the thing is as they start stealing from the farmers don't plant. Well, in this case, the fertilizer is not going to be there anyway. So, but even if the fertilizer were there and the famine started for some other reason, then on that second season, that's why these slow famines can take – look at the 1845 to roughly 1854 famine in Ireland. That famine didn't reach its peak until several years into the famine, right? That was a slow famine. And the British took advantage of that and, you know, cut off their ports and that sort of thing. So, I mean, but, the, you know, there was, you know, the initial spark was said to be that fungus that got
0: potato blight.
1: Potatoes, the black, yeah, the black potatoes.
0: So expanding 100%, because BlackRock admits this, they're bragging. Larry Fink looked like he was dying a year ago. Now he's on cloud nine. He says, this is great for the Great Reset. This will teach us to have a reset, teach us to have less. This is going to go on now, he said, for decades. It's already bad. If it continues a few more months, well, let's talk about Iran. I mean, the Iranians' back's against the wall. All they've got is closing the strait. We know the military can keep it closed. Trump doesn't understand that, so send ships in to get hit. How long do you see this going? Or it seems it goes from bad to worse.
1: It's meant to go worse. I don't see. That's why I'm not paying attention to any peace talks. That's just nonsense. I mean, there's no peace talks. This Mao would call this ta-ta tan-tan, right? Ta-ta tan-tan means fight, fight, fight, talk, talk. That's what this is. I don't. Everybody sends me these messages all the time. You know, some of them are people that you and I both know, and I'm like, why are you sending me messages about peace talks? There's not. It's ridiculous. You're wasting your brain cycles. This is going to be famine. You need to look at the very large picture. We're talking destroying many, many countries. The governments are going to be gone, right? And it's just a matter of time. This war was not designed to be talked out of. There's no chance of talking out of this war.
0: Well, let's quantify that. I was the first to say before it even began, this will be COVID 2.0 designed to kill the global recovery. Trump walked right into this like he did COVID, and very foolish. I don't think he was actually in on it. I'm not defending him. He literally, I know people inside, is throwing fits for months, saying, open the damn strait. Susie Wiles saying, in the war, but Netanyahu's got dirt on him or whatever it is by the short hairs, so he won't stop. I just wonder if Trump will continue to be Netanyahu's slave in this because now they're confirming the ship was attacked. They were denying it. Why did Trump say 30 times we won the war, including Friday, to then say, no, we didn't win the war? I mean, who is getting him to talk like this?
1: Well, in the kayfabe, he's just a distraction. While people talk about Trump, you know, this thing builds. This is clearly – likewise here in Japan. I mean, the things are picking up here in Japan as well. But Trump is part of the act. He's just an actor on the stage. I mean, he's part of the war machine. That guy pushed the death jab. He still sticks with it. That's a genocidal weapon. And so this is a follow-up on that. The famines that are coming, which I've been warning just almost daily about for 6 years. I mean, the famines they're going to be severe. I mean, keep in mind, it's taken years to set conditions for this, Alex.
0: Well, I got to tell you, you said a week and a half ago that you were sure that was staged at the event center there for the White House press correspondence. And I wasn't sure until they released new HD footage of him literally with a gun in front of the canine unit. The guy sees him with the gun, goes in the room, lets him run out with the gun. Now I guess that looks like a drill or something because there now are cops standing around seeing him with a gun doing nothing and just standing there. Or they're just complete cowards. I mean, have you seen that footage?
1: I didn't see that, but I'll tell you what I did see is a bunch of people hit me with links, and they're like, did you see this? And I look at it. I watched the Trump thing for about 15 seconds, maybe maximum a minute, and I'm like, then I put on X, that's fake, and I went back to my books. You know what I mean? I'm just like, I'm not going to waste brain cycles on it. I mean, it's another stage act, like the whole ear thing and all these ridiculous things going on. October 7th in Israel, obviously huge numbers of people were killed, but that was also staged. I mean, as you know, they'll look at this. I mean, how's this guy run through there?
0: Yeah, we've got a blown up HD version if they can find it, even in that wide shot one. He goes in this room, and the guy with the canine unit goes in the room, and then steps out, and he's got a gun, or the guy froze. Either way, it was just ridiculous.
1: Yeah, and he went through there like a linebacker. That's some security there, huh? I mean, you can't make up this stuff. That's why, again, I'm not even wasting brain cycles on it. There's too much. I mean, they're going when you get look down from the grand strategic level, this is a waste of time to even think about this stuff.
0: Well, by the way, we had a woman. Let me just stop you. Back that up again. Do a little bit more with this because I didn't mean to get into this yet, but I already did it. There were multiple witnesses that were up against the wall that you can't see right past them who described it perfectly, that he crouches down in a doorway, pulls out a gun, assembles it, and then runs out. Well, we see that, and the K-9 guy goes in, he turns around, and then he just decides to leave and let him go do this. I mean, no cops I know would have instantly blasted him. So did he say, I'm Officer such-and-such, or give him the code word for a drill, or what is this? Because this is insane.
1: Yeah, I mean, you can just see the whole thing is insane. It's just part of the act. It's a distraction. It's a distraction from what's going on. You know, it's like a TV guide they pull out. Okay, and now we have another fake assassination thing, and people pay attention to that for a while, and that buys us another, you know, 10 days or 20
0: days. So let's be clear. He has an assembled – I agree. Back it up again. He has an assembled gun right in front of the cop. The cop goes, okay, turns and walks away, and he runs out with it. He's looking at him. He has the gun assembled. He comes out with his simple gun. The cop just walks off.
1: Can't make up this stuff, Alex. I mean, it's Hollywood. And, you know, maybe it was a glitch in their Hollywood stage there. I mean, it's clearly Hollywood going on. That's all it is. I mean, it's fake. It's just fake.
0: Can you do a little bit more time on Big Picture? I know I keep going back to Trump. You say forget Trump. Well, if Israel is controlling Trump, which is on record now, what do we do to put pressure on his administration to stop? You're just saying you think it's a foregone conclusion, it's a disaster, and so just get ready for what's coming, the bad stuff. I'm not saying you're wrong. Stay there. Do a few more minutes with us. We got to go to break. All right, folks. Obviously, you'd think with all we've gone through and all the things that are going on, I'd be doing fundraising. I'm plugging less than ever because I'm so obsessed with the news. That means I need you to listen when I plug because I need your support. 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They have to get the money to do this. That's why they can't shut us down. I don't own this. I don't own the Alex Jones Network, alexjoneslive.com, Bigley does. It takes a lot of funds to run this. They're building new, bigger studios. We got legal defense, legal offense, all of it. You want this to continue. Hardcore analysis the bad guys hate. You see all the trouble they go through trying to shut us down. We need your support. We the people, people power. Plus, the supplements really work. I would only sell you something that works really great so you want to get it again and again. Now, people wanted it. We have methylene blue gummies of the strongest methylene blue out there. And it turns out they make them even stronger the way they concentrate it, where this is way stronger than a regular dose of the methylene blue. We already have the strongest. So be careful when you get one. I'd cut it in half when you first take this gummy or just swallow it because it tastes a little bit like mint, but methylene blue is, you know, not a great taste, but that doesn't matter. I'll just put it under my tongue. But that's the thing about these gummies. You suck it in your mouth, under your tongue, you get incredible absorption, way better than the gut. So if you are a subscriber, you get 58% off. You can cancel subscription anytime. 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Mental clarity, cellular energy, mitochondrial function, cognitive performance, memory, mood, and motivation, antioxidant defense, skips oxidation process of the cells. It is the missing link. It's not a stimulant, but it has that effect with no letdown. New ultramethylene blue gummies. 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And they've sold out of the daggers there, but they held some back at realalexjones.com, but they're selling out. Draft politicians for World War III, like Lindsey Graham and Ben Shapiro. Let's send them to the front lines. You can get this shirt and other incredible designs at thealexjonesstore.com, which also funds the new network, the Alex Jones Network, where you'll find my live feeds, the other great shows, special reports, investigative reports, and more at the new coordinates of liberty, alexjoneslive.com. 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You are the modern Paul Revere's. 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

0: Excited about the power you have, and that's what it's all about. 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

0: wanted to get you on over another 20 minutes because I was jumping in a lot because I want to have so many points. He's such an expert. I want to pretty much give it before the next 20 minutes. Get into all the other side issues and angles to this. But if you see me kind of wringing my hands here, I realize that the economic recovery plan that Trump had that was working well is totally derailed now. And it's only getting worse. And the globalists need us bankrupt to bring them the Great Reset. Global famine, global war, that's their plan against humanity and the Great Awakening. And so when I say focus on Trump and a leverage point, that's why I asked that question five times and Jan's done with him, and I understand that. But I'm going to ask the listeners later when we open the phones, what do you think we can do to get Israel and Netanyahu, who controls the U.S., but a larger issue, it's not just about Israel's Greater Israel Project, it's about this global war and attacking the West and collapsing the world economy to bring in the new system, just like COVID was designed to do. So I'm done talking about that. I'll bring it up after Michael leaves us. But so many other angles. What else is on your radar? What should people know from one of the leading experts on geopolitical systems like this?
1: Well, I think we'll see more and more infrastructure destroyed. I would not doubt, for instance, Mosul Dam might fall at some point in Iraq. I first wrote about that in maybe 2006 or so. I would not doubt even Three Gorges Dam in China. I mean, if that were to happen, that would be unbelievable. And in the United States, we could have – it's clear that the United States is also a target. So it's not as if we're just fighting everybody and there's a hope that the United States is going to come out fine on the other side. It's clear that Americans are being destroyed. That's obvious. Whether it's the death jabs or hitting us with the same food issues that others are going to see come down the line, it's clear that the United States is also scheduled for demolition by the same Zionists. That's crystal clear. It's quite obvious. Now, I think you're going to see fighting between Zionists and Chinese in places like Panama. I don't know how open it'll be. Argentina, Thailand, actually, even, and other places. They're clearly going nose to nose in a lot of places. Most people might not notice it because the fighting will probably happen in ways that they don't quite notice. But they're clearly going toe to toe, for instance, in Argentina. Again, I think you may see Argentina go for the Falklands, you know, the Malvinas. When Misak and I went down there and looked about a year ago or so, there was, you know, basically let's take back Malvinas signs all over Buenos Aires. Malvinas is that's what the Argentinians call the Falkland Islands, which are – anyway, after that, I think they're going to end up going after Brazil. And I'm sure most of the Argentinians don't know this yet. You know, Maliyakovsky down in Argentina was just over in Israel seeing the other Maliyakovsky because, as you know, Netanyahu's actual name was Maliyakovsky. And Mele's name down in Argentina, his name is Maliyakovsky too. I mean, they coincidentally, the same last name. They were just meeting together down in Israel. Now, when about January or November of 2025, Misako and I were at the CPAC in Argentina, and, you know, they started off with Viva Estados Unidos, Viva Argentina, and Viva Israel, right? Ben Shapiro spoke there. I mean, Argentina is thick with both Chinese and Zionists. It's very interesting. Buenos Aires is one of the biggest Jewish towns in the world, by the way. A lot of people don't realize that, but after World War II, a lot of Nazis and Zionists went down there, you know, because those guys were running buddies. A lot of people don't get that. They don't like that, but it's the truth. Zionists and Nazis were, you know, they were running buddies, as you well know.
0: Well, all I can tell you is... We got to have you on for like a 2-hour.

0: are commercial free, because I have to bite my tongue everything you're saying, because and I know you're smart, and I didn't think you were, you know, crazy, a lot of stuff you said, but I thought sometimes you would kind of take a leap on things. I'll come back in 1 minute, I'll tell it, but I watch your stuff and read it, like, you know, almost every day. Sometimes I binge on it, and I know you know your facts. Sometimes I thought the conclusions might not be dead on, but they have turned out to be. I'll explain when we come back, because I remember you, when Milei got in a few years ago, saying he's an Israeli operative, they're going to try to steal the country, and then now Israel's openly saying they're going to
1: draft politicians for World War III, like Lindsey Graham and Ben Shapiro. Let's send them to the front lines. You can get this shirt and other incredible designs at thealexjonesstore.com, which also funds the new network, the Alex Jones Network, where you'll find my live feeds, the other great shows, special reports, investigative reports, and more at the new coordinates of liberty, alexjoneslive.com. 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You are the modern Paul Revere's. 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

0: waging war on corruption. It's Alex Jones.
1: All right, 65 days ago, 66 there in a few hours, there in the Middle East. From all the war games, all the experts, just known one of the most war game things in the world, Strait of Hormuz, Iran war. I had family work for the head of CENTCOM for many years as their attaché, and they were going to be classified info, but they were always like, oh, God, we're always trying to stop the politicians attacking Iran because this will happen and that will happen. And so this is one of the most known things. And so I come out last year during Midnight Hammer and said that Israel's trying to get us into full war. And then Trump shut it down, and people said, oh, see, you're wrong. It worked great. And I said, well, let's see. And then Israel lied, Mossad lied, Netanyahu lied. Even the IDF told Trump, this now came out 2 weeks ago, no, you're not going to get regime change, but if you want to degrade their weapons, yeah, we're for an attack. But they at least didn't lie. And so now here we are, 65, 66 days in. It's devastating the economy. It's escalating. They control the strait. Trump looks like a fool. And all these little neocon followers are, you know, still just exuberant, saying this is 50D chess. But larger picture, I remember Michael Yon a few years ago talking about Milei down in South America and Argentina, saying he's an Israeli operative, he's going to gut the country, and then they're going to take all of this land and turn it into the new Israel. And I knew Israel had some of its biggest settlements there. And Israel has its eye openly on Ukraine, admits that, and openly on Argentina. But then the last 6 months, they caught Mossad agents, I guess when you graduate out of it, and also their military. They make you do a three-month sabbatical there, and they caught them surveying national parks and land next to private property and setting fires everywhere. And then Yon and others said, see, we told you, now Milei will make a deal saying we're going to set up basically Jewish settlements here. Then 3 weeks ago, he does that. And now they're saying if Israel falls in this new world war they're starting, then the new Israel will be Argentina and Ukraine. And I'm just like, I wasn't giving magical powers to Netanyahu, you know, 2 years ago when Yon said this. I knew Israel did bad stuff, the Liberty, I covered it. I just didn't make it front and center. I knew Israel was a powerful lobby that controlled a lot of our foreign policy. But now it wants eight-front war to control us domestically. Head of the ADL says, we use pagers to blow up Hamas. Let's do it to Americans that say Israel got us in a war. He said, the litmus is, if you say we caused this war, we're going to blow you up. So they've gone into mad dog, crazy town. Every cliche is now true. That's why I'm all in, because, like you said, I don't like communist China, but David Rockefeller, the Rothschilds on record, set up Mao, double-crossed Chiang Kai-shek, put him in. China then 15, 16 years ago, double-crossed them, pulled out. So now the globalists are like, that's fine. We'll just play America and China off. We'll have Trump mismanage this fight with China, and then it'll bring everything down, and they sit back and take over financially, but not if we're aware of it. So that's a long rant, but give us your analysis of that and get back to Argentina, because everything you said, they're literally like, we're going to give you the land, and Jews will leave Israel and come here, and then they're burning down settlements to do it, and they're blowing up all the Christian settlements in Lebanon and in the West Bank, and then calling it the Gaza plan. I'm just like, Israel is trying to act as evil as it can, Michael Yon, and they don't seem to care. They got the lowest approval rating in the world in Gallup. And exactly, I think Israel gets blown up in this, but it's the detonator to bring in world government, and then all the elites of Israel run to Argentina.
2: Well, keep in mind, one of the Zionist game plans in pre-World War II was to make as many people as possible hate the Jews, because that hate is their compressive force that keeps them together, right? It's a normal psychological operations technique. If you don't have a glue, then you use compression. So they basically make everybody hate you.
1: And Israel bombed thousands of synagogues in Spain and Europe and Portugal and Italy and everywhere, and in Iraq and in Syria, to drive Jews into Israel. That is declassified mainstream Israeli news that the Mossad did that.
2: Right, and then they just blamed it on, you know, Jew hate, but it was really Zionists doing it. You know, it was Theodore Herzl's guys, or at least his, you know, they made their whole new language, you know, the what's his name? Pearl or whatever from, he made the Israeli Hebrew, right? He changed his name to Yehuda. He taught his children to speak the new Hebrew and kind of dissolved Yiddish. One time I picked up an old book on Yiddish, and it was in Yiddish. I thought it was German, and I started reading it, and I thought, wow, this is a strange dialect. And I asked a German professor, I said, what is this dialect? Because I read German, and but I couldn't read all of it. And he said, it's Yiddish. And, you know, but Yiddish is, you know, basically almost verboten in Israel.
1: And have you noticed that almost all the real Hasidic Yiddish Jews literally hate Zionism?
2: Oh, big time. I'm on a private chat with some Orthodox Jews. I'm the only one that's not Jewish. Man, those guys, they make me sound like I'm pro-Zionist. I mean, those guys hate Zionists. They know the Zionists are genociding Orthodox. I mean, they were angry a couple days ago that, you know, that Netanyahu and their crew will want to draft the make war slaves out of the Orthodox Jews and kill them off, do a Ukraine on them, right? And they will, obviously, but the Orthodox will fight back. That, you know, most of them, I think, probably won't answer any draft, or at least they won't answer it in any positive way.
1: Yeah, we had some of them show up at the office begging us for help just last week, the old office. So mm-hmm. pulling back, let's go back to Argentina, because I can do 10 hours on this. There's Milei saying, with Netanyahu, yeah, we're going to make this the new Israel. And then for decades, they've been sending the Israeli, since Netanyahu got in, the Israeli military over there as their graduation prize to then scope out land. And then now they caught them setting fires everywhere. And I thought, oh, that's just anti-Semitism. Turned out it was true. I mean, the boldness of this, the arrogance of this. And so clearly, what is the master plan? Like you said, push the world into total war. It's bigger than just Israel. It goes all the way up to BlackRock. Needing this crisis, how does this unfold? And I know you say, well, just get ready for total destruction. Can't we work on stopping it? Or what do we do? I guess we're doing it right now.
2: It's clear that they have part of the plan at least includes colonizing different places around the world, such as Argentina. I think they're going to go for it in Guatemala as well. They're definitely going for it in Panama. They're going for it in certain places in Thailand, which I've talked about extensively before, and Philippines. So, I mean, they're going out in Baja California. They're going out to certain places I think they're making themselves more resilient by a lot of the Israelis are leaving Israel and going to other places. Now, that means Israel itself. You know, I've been saying for a long time that I think the Zionists will genocide they'll use the Israelis to genocide Gaza and genocide Lebanon and other places, but then they'll genocide a lot of the Israelis. I mean, I know what I'm saying. I think, you know, a lot of people say, don't you understand? Zionists would never genocide Israel. I was like, you know,
1: what do you think? They had a deal with Hitler, with the Zionists, that nobody could get out unless they paid the Zionists and Hitler a bounty through Hermann Goering and moved to Palestine. But let's just stop right there. It is a fact that Israel is doing everything it can to destroy its name. It is a fact that Israel is doing everything it can to scapegoat Jews in general. And the dumb Nazis go, oh, God, you're defending Jews. No, you haven't read the Pulitzer Prize-winning books. It's mainline history, not the stuff pop history. Mainline history. Steve Pachinik's dad, Jewish, you'll kill in World War II. FDR wouldn't let him get her. He went to Cuba, got in. He knows all this. He exposed it all. This is history. It is a fact that before Hitler even got in, he had deals with the Zionists to let them manage and force the Jews out of Germany. People just can't listen. You have Simon Wiesenthal. They never hunted down real Nazis, mm-hmm. folks. They hired all the top Nazis that survived, would get them released out of prison to literally be – the Mossad was set up by top SS officers and run by them in assassination teams, not to kill other Nazis, but to go kill – the officials in Egypt when they were getting ballistic missiles from Russia and all over the place. Guys, just top in. Israel hired top Nazis. The U.S. didn't just have a paperclip and a rat line. Israel had an even bigger one. Klaus Barbie, all those guys were protected. Guys, just type into Google the most decorated guy in German, Otto. He was...
2: The SS officer with the Sikorsky with his
1: Sikorsky
2: with his nice dueling scar.
1: Yeah, yeah. He basically advised them on the whole setup. I mean, think about that, because you tell somebody that, though, it just sounds crazy. Yeah, yeah. Guys, type in the SS officer that worked for Mossad. Go ahead.
2: Did you see his funeral photos where there was Jewish people at his funeral?
1: Yes, in Spain.
2: The SS. Yeah. Yeah, yeah, in Spain, that's right. I mean, I've got a book right over here, actually, about Nazis cooperating with the Zionists. They worked hand in hand together. They were best buddies. I mean, because the Zionists wanted to get They wanted to get, you know, Israel because of Suez Canal. I mean, Israel is such an important piece of real estate there. That's what it's all about. This is about routes, resources, and ideology. In this case, the ideology is weaponized in service to routes and resources. Every war you've ever studied in your whole life, whatever it is, it's about routes, resources, and ideology. It doesn't always include ideology, but sometimes they're only about ideology. But in this case, it's routes, resources, and ideology. That's what this is all about. In this case, the ideology is weaponized in service to routes and resources. I mean, the Suez Canal, Ben-Gurion Canal, if they get it open, in the Indo-European corridor, Haifa, that gas of the energy off of Gaza, Israel is very important. And that's there's going to be a knockdown dragout for all of that land over there. I think the Gulf states, I call them the 1922 synthetic countries, I think they're going to be in one way or another dissolved. I think places like Jordan and Syria also, and obviously they're going for Lebanon right now, and Israel itself. Israel synthetic as well, 1948. There were all those countries on the Arabian Peninsula and Lebanon and Israel as well. Those were all formed synthetically in service to getting routes and resources. That's what it was all about.
1: Absolutely. So Israel has been bragging in its newspapers. A lot of the newspapers are saying it's a horrible idea. I'm going to be clear. Israel's not monolithic. There's a lot of people saying this is terrible. We're going to be the new superpower. America's going to fall because of debt. We'll be the new crossroads because it'll be backed by the banks. We will now be the superpower. Talk about delusions of grandeur here. And even if Netanyahu dies of cancer, which he supposedly has, it doesn't look healthy, prostate cancer and stuff, they're saying the other guy is just as bad, and he's calling for attacking Turkey, not just Lebanon. So this is insane.
2: I think they'll go for Turkey, and there's various reasons for that. And that's also partly why I think they will probably end up taking out Mosul Dam as well. Again, I first wrote about Mosul Dam in maybe 2005 or six, something like that. But Mosul Dam, I think they're going to end up taking that out. But going for Turkey, they're going to want to close the Turkish Straits for various reasons. So, you know, that's, that would not be difficult to do, to close the Turkish Strait. And I think they're going to go for that. I think they're going to go for, the Danish Strait at some point as well.
1: All right. I keep jumping in because you're so on target. You've got to send me, because I can't remember all your predictions. I know you're busy, but we need to do a two-hour commercial free, just because the stuff you said is evergreen from 2-3 years ago. It's just all happening. But instead of that, tell me what else is going to happen. And again, I know you won't say it, but what can we do?
2: Yeah, I mean, you're not going to vote your way out of this. That's pretty clear. And, who's going to replace Trump? It's an entire ecosystem of people. The United States, by the way, and this is very important. I think when these famines really kick off, that human osmotic pressure, that HOP, the human osmotic pressure, is the push and pull of migration. Once you've got these huge famines, I think at that point you're going to see the Darien Gap and other places is going to just blast wide open, right? Camp of the Saints, ships coming right up to the United States. I would not be surprised to see ships come right up the Mississippi River and go as far north as they can get and start dropping off tens of thousands of people. I would not be surprised at all. In fact, I would expect it. And I think if Americans don't stop that, they'll just be killed. I mean, Americans will just be genocided. It's clear. I think you can see the writing on the wall that they will start a draft in the United States. They're going to draft Ukraine it. As many Americans as they can, they're going to get killed off. Then they're going to replace them with those people that you just had on the video. The people that were coming through the Darien Gap and other places, they're going to be the U.S. Army. Keep in mind, we got some serious artillery on these bases and serious rockets and helicopters and everything else. You know, I can only imagine what can be done from flat-footed at Fort Bragg, just shooting artillery from the base, you know, at the nearby towns. I mean, the government, if our military is captured, which is clearly what they're moving to do, is do a Ukraine. You know, they'll end up, you know, making a new Ukrainian army. They'll do the same in Ireland, right? They'll do the same in Hispaniola, down in Dominican Republic. They'll do it in all these places. This is normal. Remember, the reason special forces even exist, I mean Green Berets, was after World War II, the OSS was gone, so now came CIA and Green Berets. What did Green Berets do? They're designed to help raise up foreign armies, right? And often what they do is raise up internal armies. Like, for instance, when I was as a war correspondent in Iraq and Afghanistan, we went in there and started raising up Iraqi army and ANA, Afghan National Army. Now, what were those eventually supposed to do? Eventually, those were being designed to attack Iran, but we failed in Iraq and Afghanistan. But those armies were being built up to do that. You know, it's funny. I was looking at some old manifest records from in the 1850s, actually, and there was an entry in there about the U.S. Navy in Hawaii raising up Hawaiians to be in the U.S. military and how smart and good they looked in their uniforms and drilling and that sort of thing. In other words, raising up Hawaiians to go after Hawaiians. This is normal, you know, and using Indians to go after Indians. You know, this is absolutely normal. It's Special Forces 101. I mean, the Romans were doing it. It's been done all over the world. It's being done right now all over the world.
1: Well, here's the thing. I love my listeners because most of them are super hardcore, really smart. They've all got a lot of disciplines. We open the phones, a lot of them call in and know things I don't know. So we have one of the most educated, informed audiences out there, but still a large portion
3: you
1: of
3: do.
1: Them think when I'm like, hey, we're not going to win this right away. It's going to jack up prices. We're going to get sucked into full war. Then he'll send in ships. Then they'll get attacked. We'll have boots on the ground. These are threat escalation ladders, known battle plans by the military. It's not like I just thought this. They don't understand this has all been war game. And so here we are, and people don't understand. We're not just hyping up disaster here. We're already in this. We're already going into the wood chipper. And I just, it's so... And the globalists think the public's so dumb, they'll manage the crisis of famine and war and crisis and, you know, oh, Iran has attack dolphins. They deserted. Meanwhile, Iran doesn't have a marine mammal program. The U.S. has the biggest and has the dolphins trained to put mines on boats, and they show it. But every time we attack somebody, we have to. They're being mean to dolphins. I mean, the fact that we have to go down, have a global depression, a new world war, and tens of millions of dead because the American people have had it easy so long. And they're being mean to dolphins. It's just the level of propaganda is disgusting.
2: I think you're going to see billions dead at this rate. I don't think it'll be tens of millions. They're going for the big time. These people think
1: that's the globalist death. Answer to the global awakening. The virus wasn't a good enough reset for you. How about a nuclear war? You're right. Most experts agree this is just going to cascade into full war. Go ahead. Sorry.
2: I think some of them actually want to have a nuclear war. I mean, they think that they can live it out through their bunkers, and maybe they can. You know, maybe some of them will survive. But at the end of the day, it would not be hard to get a nuclear war triggered. You've talked about many times how it could be a false flag in the United States. You know, that could happen right now, and so it's clear that they would. Look at 9/11. I mean, 9/11, you know, for years, I would not even entertain the thought that that was an inside job because I was so far. I thought our government would never do that. You obviously thought that they would, but you saw earlier than I did. But, you know, at some point, it became clear that these things were part of the way that business is done as usual, but our government is highly predatory towards us as well, right? Actually, the more you look at historically at these things, you see the United States itself is basically one giant company town. I mean, my family came over in 1609 with the Virginia Company. That was a company town, you know, and Jamestown was a company town, Virginia Company of London. They sold shares and that sort of thing and got it going, selling tobacco. It's normal. We had company towns all over America. Nobody even knows how many. I got a whole bunch of books on them here. I can't even read them all, so many company towns. It's fascinating, actually. But that's what you see, you know, how New Zealand – I found a book the other day in a New Zealand antique bookstore or online, and I'm trying to get my hands on it, actually. And they're talking about how to colonize – New Zealand, right? And how to, this is an old book from 1850s. And so they're talking about how to colonize New Zealand. And this is normal. You see this all over the world, whether it was Panama, whether it was, you know, everywhere. I've got one book from 1700, exactly 1700. It's the Scottish, very angry that the Spanish and the English actually had thwarted their attempts to make a corridor across Panama through Darien, right? That's why Scotland got absorbed by England into the United Kingdom of England and Scotland.
1: By the way, let me ask you that question, because as I read more Rockefeller Foundation documents and UN documents, and the British ones, you went back even 150 years, they go, we got to stop the Americans because they were infected by the Scottish spirit. And in all these official, even modern documents, they talk about the Scottish spirit of rebellion in America. The Scots were key in Texas and other things. But it's weird, their obsession with the Scots. Very strange.
2: Yeah, but the Scots, they have a certain reputation, especially Scots-Irish, which is my culture, and I assume it's probably yours. I mean, the way that you are. But the Scots-Irish just have they're fighting dogs, you know, and we're bred for that, basically. You know, they're not – Scots-Irish are not Scottish, and they're not Irish. They're a whole different – you know, Ulster Scots. They're a different brand.
1: Yeah, explain what that is. And, no, it turns out I had my genetics fully done, and now we did the whole litany. I thought I was mainly German and Welsh, which I am a lot German and some Welsh, but I'm actually almost, it's like 40% Scots-Irish. I mean, a lot of my family, I knew what my dad's side was, but I didn't realize how much on my mom's side, too. But they were all founders of Texas.
2: Scots-Irish are like a mixture between a Rottweiler and a Border Collie. they'll fight, but they think it through, you know, and they're famous for that. That's why the reason Scots-Irish were formed, actually, in the way that we were talking about earlier. The English used the Scottish to fight the Irish. And then over a long period of time, the Scottish married into the Irish because they had a habit of doing that. And they became an entirely different culture called the Scots-Irish. There's a book about that called Born Fighting by Webb, a former senator. I read that book. Very interesting book.
1: And that's exactly what the British talk about, is the Scots-Irish particularly. Exactly. And that was the main detonator in Texas Revolution. And in 1776.
2: Absolutely.
1: It's crazy.
2: I mean, you got towns all over Texas named after Scots-Irish. A bunch of our presidents and Apollo astronauts and that sort of thing. But the Scots-Irish, they were also out there to fight the Cherokee and everything. The Scots-Irish were the ones that were used to really do big fighting against Indians because they but one of the things that Scots-Irish often did was marry into Indians as well.
1: I know, yeah.
2: Another fascinating story. Yeah.
1: Well, that's how you put your spies in.
2: Yeah, I mean, well, and they married into him like
1: honestly. No, I know. That's my family, too. That's how it happened. Dude, three more minutes, we come back and let you go. It's 3 a.m. in Japan. Let's finish up with Scots-Irish. You're such a historian. Tell us about Born
2: Fighting. That's a great book. I love that book, man. I told one of my old Green Beret teammates, he lives in West Virginia now. He's a bear hunter. I told him, you got to read that book, you know, because he's Scots-Irish. And he read it, and he goes, yep, that's me. I said, I know it is, Bob.
1: Well, did you know that in the British intelligence manuals, even they talk about the Scots-Irish all the time and how it's an evil spirit they got to defeat. Did you know that?
2: I didn't know that, but Scots-Irish are difficult to beat, and that's the backbone of our country.
1: I have been very blessed and honored in 32 years on air and 28 years of InfoWars to have seen the whole world change. When I first got started, almost nobody knew about the globalists. People were literally in the dark. Look how far we've come. We are exposing them. Jeffrey Epstein, the pedophile rings, the poison COVID shots, the open borders, the global wars, the 5G, all of it is coming out. Humanity is rallying. This is the fourth turning. This is the great awakening. It is the answer to their great reset. I am so proud of humanity, and I'm so thankful to all the viewers and listeners who over the years have supported us by prayer, word of mouth, and financial support at thealexjonesnetwork.com. So InfoWars has been shut down, but we've launched the Alex Jones Network. We plan to crank this sucker up. We got new studios, they're even bigger, being built. And we want to go 19 hours a day live by the end of 2026 from 5 a.m. until midnight. So if I build it, will you come? 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Our methylene blue is the best. 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Our bovine colostrum, the widest selection of Patriot Pro, incredible collectible knives, and so much more. You are literally financing the tip of the spear and the resistance that the tyrants and the globalists hate above everything else. InfoWars is a proven winner. They have a URL. They have an old studio. That means nothing. You are the InfoWar. 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And I want to be clear. I don't own the AlexJonesStore.com. Bigly, that owns the Alex Jones Network, does. We've got a major deal with Rumble to push our information. 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The most important coordinate in this fight is rumble.com/Alex Jones Live. rumble.com/Alex Jones Live. We are already at the top of Rumble, but we're going to go even further partnering with them. 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

0: defending the Republic from enemies, foreign and domestic. It's Alex Jones.
1: It's like 3 o'clock in the morning in Japan. I'm going to let this real geopolitical expert, amazing journalist, most famous combat journalist living, hands down, and, of course, former Green Beret, Michael Yon, finish up. But I didn't mean to go off on a jag about the Scots-Irish because I read a lot of history books and you know, stuff about the Plains Indians and stuff about the East Coast Revolutionary War. But then as I, you know, obviously the British, and I'm not trying to demonize English people in general, but the British Empire system, how it got people in control, and their 400 plus years of war with Scotland, and then of course Ireland as well, they have the bagpipes, and now they have the brigades, and they have the, you know, their Scottish troops, and they build it up, and King Charles, you know, wears the Celt and all that. But they particularly, when you get into globalist documents, they say, the Revolutionary War and then everything else that happened in Western expansion was a Scotch-Irish. And you notice Jan, such a historian, knows more than I even do. But I remember reading this in history books. When they needed to take over an area or there were certain natives that they couldn't beat, they would then send in the Scotch-Irish. Well, the whole families, they would send them in. Of course, that's what Andrew Jackson was. Of course, he was a Revolutionary War hero, like ages 10 to 16, and that his mother and brother killed in a concentration camp. His dad died working the land before the war. It's just amazing. You do look at the founding of Texas, it was the key people in it were, a lot of them were Scotch-Irish. So I didn't mean to go off on a jag about that. It's just very, very interesting that when you read in all these globalist documents, they're really upset about that and saying that we can just kill this Western resistance to our globalist plan. So the globalists want to kill the West, and when they talk about who they really don't like, and they attack all the groups, the Germans and, you know, everybody, but they don't like the Irish. They're flooding with all the illegals, but they really are obsessed with the Scotch-Irish, who Jan pointed out were the attack dogs brought in to attack the Irish, and that went on for hundreds of years, but then they actually got absorbed and then turned around. They kind of made a great hybrid creature. It's just interesting how the globalists were able, with a few thousand troops and tens of thousands of functionaries, to conquer India when it had hundreds of millions of people in the great game, divide and conquer. They did it with sociology, anthropology, studying groups, playing them off against each other. And they found again and again and again, and I go back to my Scott-Irish family on my dad's side particularly, it wasn't just that they were trying to marry Native Americans so they could infiltrate. I was joking. It was that was survival because a lot of my ancestors were in the genealogy. Some of them were like 100. The men, they'd have like 3-4 wives, and they not at one time. Wife one would die. Wife two would die. Wife three would die. Wife four would die. And then some of my ancestors had like 30, 40 kids, because they had to work the land, all the rest of it, you know, drive the wagons down to Galveston and the family Bible, I mean, you know, shootouts with bandits and all the rest of it. I mean, this was just amazing culture, and it was mainly Scotch-Irish on my dad's side over there that was here at the start of the war, and he got the Spanish land grants even before from Santa Ana. But it's just so interesting to see that, and then exactly that's why I've got some Native American blood, was because ancestors on both sides of my dad's family, and when they track the genealogy back, their second wife or third wife died, they would then marry a Native American woman. And so that's just so interesting that Michael Yon knows that. Damn, how many books have you read? Because I get this from family and my own research, and you know, every subject, you know all about it. It's crazy.
2: Oh, man, I got the actual Dawes rolls, the original Dawes rolls right here. You know, you know how many Scots-Irish think they're part Cherokee? I used to play cowboys and Indians when I was a young boy, as most of us probably did. Then I was told I'm part Cherokee, so I started playing Indian and cowboys. I was like, I can kill those cowboys. but then I grew up and became a researcher and realized I'm not part Cherokee, which is still very disappointing. But I've got the Dawes rolls. You know the Dawes rolls, right?
1: Yeah, tell folks about that.
2: Oh, I've got the 1890 original 1890 census of taxed and untaxed Indians, and I've got like probably 30 or 40 books on civilized tribes. All these books, these are the Smithsonian studies right here. Can you see? Oh, I gotta leave books.
1: Super interesting.
2: These books right here are the Smithsonian studies. I've got the original, all the originals of all, you know, the studies of all the Native Americans across the United States. That's the anthropological warfare you were talking about, right? I got so many you wouldn't believe. I got three rooms.
1: Well, we've done our genealogy. I'm related to some Cherokee, one other group I always forget the name of. But then growing up, they didn't want to say with my dad's grandmother, who lived like 103, and her real name was Moon, but she had other names she used. She was half Native American. And growing up, they told her, don't say what tribe you were. Can you guess which one that was? That they sent all the kids away to be reeducated?
2: Probably Choctaw or Chickasaw. Yeah.
1: Comanche.
2: Comanches. Oh, I got quite a bit on Comanches. Comanches were serious dudes. Actually, you know, the Taliban fight very similar to Comanches. I wrote one book. I read one book called the something about the summer moon, right?
1: And that's about Quanah Parker. I'm told I'm vaguely related to him.
2: That's right, Quanah Parker.
1: Yeah,
2: that's right. And you know, because they fight, the Taliban fight similarly, actually, you know, doing these long movements at night with the moon right and everything. But the Apaches, you know, anyway, not to go into that because we could talk for hours. But, you know, a lot of Scots-Irish people think that they're part Cherokee. Sometimes they'll say Choctaw or Chickasaw, or they don't usually say Creek, but some will. But mostly it's
1: Well, the Cherokee were the most prolific at business and everything. They were good survivors. So they were the smart ones didn't all get wiped out.
2: Yeah, in fact, I just got a message from a Cherokee Scots-Irish blend just like a couple hours ago. He's off in the war right now. And he actually grew up speaking Cherokee.
3: Yes. We signed petitions and
1: But I'm saying that's recognized by the globalists, a continued threat. It's interesting.
2: Right. But in any case, the history of the United States and I wish we had like 2 days, Alex, because this is so fascinating. It's like, which road do you want to go down and talking about these things? But, you know, when it comes down to mapping people and doing census of people, that's always a sign that somebody's about to get you, right? And doing atrocity porn. Like a bunch of my books right here are about I wish I could. I wish I had known we were going to talk about this.
1: Well, let's do like a three-hour commercial-free extravaganza. Yeah. You just tell me where you want to go. We'll do it.
2: Yeah, I'll pull out some books. There's so many things that we could talk about. One would be great to talk about anthropological warfare. And now it may seem boring not to you. You know it's not boring. But for a lot of people that don't understand what anthropological warfare is, it might seem boring or, you know, sort of out in left field until you start to hear and understand it more, and then you're going to get into it. Then you're going to go
1: – Define anthropological warfare. Define it.
2: Well, for instance, there's many things you can do with the study of anthropology, but one is like these books here, the ethnographical studies actually of the Native Americans by the Smithsonian. This was used to take their land, right? In one of my other library rooms over here, I've got
1: You're talking about divide and conquer, great game.
2: Oh yeah, I've got all of the Department of War studies and reports to the Senate on building the railroads. And a big part of those, I think it's 10 books, a big part of those reports by the Department of War to the Senate, this would have been in the 1850s. I got them right in my next room, originals. There, it's about, you know, which Indians live there, which frogs, which cactus.
1: And how to play them off against each other.
2: Oh, absolutely. Because keep in mind the way that, and we're talking about globalists back then. You know, Manifest Destiny is basically, you know, the great game called Manifest Destiny, right? It's a great game part America, Manifest Destiny, and so manifest your destiny. And when you look at the painting from 1872, the Manifest Destiny, or it's actually called American Progress. You know, Columbia. Remember, before Uncle Sam, there was Columbia, the woman.
1: Let's pull that painting up. It's American Progress, 18 what painting?
2: 1872.
1: American Progress painting, 1872. American Progress painting, 1872.
2: And let me explain that painting when they pull it up. I got that blown up big in my other library room. I got a huge blow up of it.
1: There it is.
2: Okay, that woman there, that's Columbia, right? She's floating up. That's like Columbia was replaced by Uncle Sam, right? So back in the old days, there she is. Notice in her left hand, she's unfurling a telegraph cable, right? In her right hand, she's holding a book that says school book. On her head is a star. She's going to make a new state. Now behind her, it's lighted. That's the east. That river back there is the Mississippi River. And you can see it's light because that's where we brought civilization already, right? And so you can see the three railroads, of which I've got the original studies right in my next library room here. And those railroads are going, and notice how they're pushing the that wagon down there says post, that's U.S. Postal. But notice they're pushing the Indians in front of them. Can you put that back up? I mean, that painting is
1: yes, we'll put it back up.
2: Possible.
1: By the way, Columbia is over the Texas Capitol with the Lone Star on her crown. And at the Battle of San Jacinto, they had a giant banner, took like five guys to carry, of her in front of them in the war.
2: That's wild. I didn't know that. And look, you see, now look, they're pushing the Indians out in front and pushing the bears. There's a bear in there and a wolf, and they're pushing the buffalo as well. And you see the darkness, and you see in the upper left, that's the snow-capped mountains of the Rocky Mountains. And they're going towards California, the Pacific. So this is 1872. Keep in mind, 1872 was when Seward completed his first very serious reconnaissance of
1: Survey.
2: Panama, right? And I have that original report, is a reconnaissance in Panama. So and meanwhile, we were mapping out Japan and mapping out all these other things and starting to colonize Hawaii. We'd been colonizing Hawaii at least 50 years already. They had already built up part of the army 20 years before that painting came out. So, I mean, the Hawaiian army made of Hawaiians, right? So, I mean, but the point is this was all part of, you know, the United States was born of globalism. Our country is a globalist enterprise. That's what it is. That's where all the people came to fight, right? I mean, the big players all came to America to duke it out.
1: And now, in closing, Israel is openly having its own manifest destiny, Greater Israel, and thinks America's going to back it.
2: I call it Zion Fest Destiny, right? And the Chinas, I call that one China Fest Destiny, because the Chinese
1: let's explain. They are the most
2: head-to-head.
1: They are the most homogeneous group. They have their own plan, don't they?
2: Oh yeah, the Chinese have. Well, China's not really homogeneous, but the Han Chinese part is.
1: Well, the dominant group. No, I understand. China. I'm saying one of the most. Go ahead.
2: Wow, look at that big. That's giant. I didn't even know that was there.
1: Yeah, it's the tallest capital in the U.S. Texas Capitol got Columbia on top of it.
2: That's amazing. Well, that was the original Uncle Sam right there. That was her, right? And so the Texans know that, obviously, and so because there it is. Let's say what it was.
1: It was goddess worship. I mean, they literally had our banners at the Alamo, San Jacinto, all of it.
2: Yeah.
1: You've been to the war memorial for World War I and stuff, and for the Napoleonic Wars in London. It's giant goddesses being carried on chariots, and they're always pointing forward, and they put the war memorial for the dead there as a sacrifice to her. Have you seen that? It's incredible.
2: No, I haven't. That's pretty amazing. Before late, yeah, isn't it wild? I mean, these things are part of our past that are really intense spiritual fights. Actually, Manifest Destiny was a spiritual fight as much as anything else, right? That was routes, resources, and ideology, and a big component was ideology, but also to get land and that sort of thing. So there was all three components were there simultaneously. Like the missionaries were, you know, out there doing missionary stuff. I got a huge section on missionary work in my other library room here. It's unbelievable. I mean, the mission, if you want to really understand what's going on, just follow the missionaries. And that includes the Jesuits and the Protestants and everything else. Just fascinating things that they were doing. When it came to Manifest Destiny, that didn't stop at California. That's how I ended up in Japan here, right? I mean, the world wars were just another bloom of that globalist flower. None of this stuff has ever this is not – all these wars are not separate. As you know, I mean, I know by the things that you say over the years, these wars are not separate from each other. This is the same war. The U.S. Civil War, this is the same war. What you're seeing going on in Iran, I know it sounds crazy to a lot of people that don't study this maniacally 7 days a week for decades on end, but once you have done that, then it becomes quite obvious.
1: By the way, I was going to cover this Saturday, but I had a legal emergency with all these lies they filed, which we're going to beat them. We got them really bad now. I knew this, but I hadn't seen it in a while. I noticed on X, they had the map that the Confederacy would have succeeded. They were going to slice the whole bottom half of the U.S. off and a bunch of Mexico and a bunch of other stuff for that new empire, and the British were going to be behind that. We know the British funded the South. And again, I'm not saying the North was perfect, folks, but it was a setup to break up the country. And then the Russians came into Lincoln's aid and the rest of it. But it's just amazing how the British tried to come in and do that.
2: Oh, yeah. I mean, this was a globalist Thunderdome. That's how the United States was born. I mean, it was a Thunderdome. My family came over in 1609, got shipwrecked on Bermuda with the Virginia Company of London. Made that company town called Jamestown, went straight into fighting the Powhatan Indians. I mean, my ultra-great-grandparents on the Eastern side, they're in the book, The Sea Venture. There's a book, or they were on the ship, The Sea Venture, which was the flagship of the
1: And let's explain what the British Empire did. They said, we're going to stop fighting these Irish and Scots and Scots-Irish. We're going to ship them in there to fight for us.
2: And they did. That's why they're all out in Appalachia and that sort of thing now, because they were put out there to fight the Cherokee, because the Cherokee were pretty serious people, you know. And so they ended up marrying into the Cherokee and all that. But so when you come to these company towns were everywhere, right? So, you know, these books right here, actually, these are books on tobacco. Man, this is all like this is the history of tobacco. 1507 to 1650.
1: Which those that don't know, it was tobacco that literally funded and financed as big as sugarcane and rum. The entire Western, the Portuguese, the Spanish, the British, the French, everybody into the New World.
2: This was money. All these books are, these five books right here, I've got...
1: Coffee?
2: This much on tobacco in my other rooms here. I mean, tobacco was money. It was huge. And actually, it was adulterated, too. I found one instance, actually, in this book, number two, talking about how the Spanish were adulterating tobacco about 400 years ago. They were putting opium in it or something. The Spanish
1: Nothing's new under the sun.
2: Nope. They were putting opium and other things into the tobacco. It's in a book from 1615, actually. But it mentions that. In this book right here, number two.
1: Michael Yon, how do people find your Substack and your shows and all you do?
2: Oh, they can, I'm on Substack, Michael Yon at Big Honey. Man, I wish we had a couple hours, man. I pull these books out. These things are fascinating. I love these books. I'm either, you know,
1: there's a lot of stuff in books that aren't online. People think AI is so smart. It's not in the books yet. The books haven't been converted over yet.
2: No, stuff like you have to, and it's much more effective to, like, I got several giant tables like this. I lay out the maps and lay out the books.
1: Well, hey, you set it up in the next few weeks. Let's you got more energy than I do. You're amazing. Let's do a 3-hour extravaganza. And you are, I know you're always in Japan and Latin America now. Do you still live out in Dripping Springs sometimes?
2: Oh, I'll be back. I love Texas. I'll be back. But I got some stuff going on now. I have to tell you offline, though. I got something going on. I'll tell you when we're not on the air. But let me show you who this guy is. This guy's name is Kenjiro. He's like my Japanese brother from another mother. In the 1800s, there was a famine he didn't come from very far from here. There was a famine. He sensed that a famine was going to start. And so he started, and his name was Kenjiro, K-I-N-J-I-R-O, Kenjiro, right? So his statue is in all the Japanese schools. Actually, the leftists are taking them out now. But so he saw a famine coming, and he started warning everybody on preparing a lot of the Japanese on what to do so they don't die. So the people that listened to him, they lived. And the people that didn't, many of them died. It was a huge famine, right? Japan's had a lot of big famines. So that's why Kenjiro, you see these statues, he's reading a book, he's working on the farm. But after he saved so many people from that famine, there he is. That's Kenjiro. Yeah. And I've got like six of his statues here because Masako and I are going to make something called Kenjiro House. We'll talk about that sometime.
1: We're out of time. Come back soon. Let's do it. Michael Yon, incredible job.
2: Thanks, Alex.
1: Amazing. Really, that guy's an iconoclast. Very, very interesting, very informed. Wow. Okay. We went off on a jag. I was in the Panama Canal for 30 minutes with them, and we went off into all this history. Because you got to have all this to know what's going on. That's how you know. You got to have that depth. Now, I'm loaded for bear on Bill Gates releasing deadly ticks. It's all confirmed, just like mosquitoes. I'm loaded for bear on all this. I've got such preparation. I'm prepared so much. So we got 2 hours left, but I also want to take your calls. I'm almost about to not take calls. I wish I could ask the listeners. You want me to just talk for 2 hours? I can do that easily. Or do you want me to? We'll do a mix. We'll take calls and hit the news. So we're about to go to break. I'm going to say this again very slowly. You are the brains, the guts, the eyes, the blood, the bones, the will of this operation. And you've seen all the bad guys hate our guts because we know what we're doing. We know how to beat them. We have the spirit of 1776. We know how to crush them. I'm just asking listeners out there, the 99% of you that never bought a product, the 1% that do, God bless you. You're the reason we're still here. You people are crazy that don't get our methylene blue. You're nuts that don't get our methylene red. Our bovine colostrum is the private label, the top brand in the country for like $5 less they sell at stores. 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They came out with five, remember this 2 weeks ago, trench warfare battle dagger.
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1: 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You're really missing out if you don't. Be right back with hour number three. Draft politicians for World War III, like Lindsey Graham and Ben Shapiro. Let's send them to the front lines. You can get this shirt and other incredible designs at thealexjonesstore.com, which also funds the new network, the Alex Jones Network, where you'll find my live feeds, the other great shows, special reports, investigative reports, and more at the new coordinates of liberty, alexjoneslive.com. 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You are the modern Paul Revere's. 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

0: 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It was declassified in 2025. The CIA and the FBI, under Obama's command, launched the attacks to shut down the original InfoWars. But InfoWars belongs to the people, and it's stronger than it's ever been. They can't take that away. 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You have all the power. When you call and tell me how great I am, I say, stop. I'm just like you. I want freedom. I need you to get excited about the power you have. And that's what it's all about. They think you're about to shut us down. That is a total lie, ladies and gentlemen. Humanity is unstoppable when we take action. 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Share those URLs to everyone you know now and break the back of the globalists. You're unstoppable, Paul Revere. Take action now.
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Out of the dark of the deep range and into the light of the deep strange. Come at the hour, come at the caravan to midnight. DEFCON 1, live from space. Good evening, America. Good evening, caravanners around the world. Wherever you happen to be tonight, welcome, welcome. First show of the week. Hey, it's Cuatro de Mayo, you know. And you're right where you're supposed to be. At home, on the road, or somewhere quiet, where you've carved out a little time to listen. We're glad you're riding along together with us on our caravan tonight. Being Cuatro de Mayo, 2026, and you are tuned in. Before we move any further tonight, just a quick note. 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That's the AMFM affiliate stream, and you can stay there with us. Or to put it another way, you can stay with us there. 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It's the brand new one. You'll like it. Just search for it in the App Store on iOS or Google Play on Android. It's $5 a month. That's it. And it supports the show. We're independently syndicated. We are self-syndicated. And if you like what you hear, that support really matters. Once you've got the app, you can jump into the live stream there and join the chat. There's a really good community building, solid people, real caravanners, and you'll have the full archive right there at your fingertips. And you can download the MP3s without commercial breaks or any of that. It's clean, it's simple, and it keeps you connected to everything we do. Now tonight, we're stepping into a new phase. Pastor Terrell has been walking us through this sequence over the past year, and now as we move into part 12, it's picking up momentum and carrying us into what comes next. And what we're looking at now carries a different weight. Up to this point, we followed a progression that unfolds with structure and precision, each event building on the one before it, each stage shaping how the world responds. And then something happens that no one expects. There is silence. Scripture tells us that when the seventh seal is opened, there is silence in heaven for the space of half an hour. And that silence is intentional. It marks a transition. It is the moment before action resumes and where everything that has been building reaches a point where the next phase is set in motion. And what follows is measured, deliberate, and carried out with precision. It is an answer. At that very moment, the prayers of the saints rise. Every cry for justice, every plea for righteousness, every voice that has ever said, "How long?" And those prayers are received in heaven, gathered and answered. And the answer comes through the direct action of Father God Himself. The censer is filled, and fire is cast to earth. And from that moment forward, the next phase begins. The trumpets, one by one, they sound, and each one reaches deeper into the systems that sustain life on this planet. The first strikes the land. Vegetation is destroyed. The ground itself is affected. The foundation of food begins to collapse. The second moves into the sea. Trade is disrupted. Life within the oceans is struck. The movement of goods across the world begins to fracture. The third enters freshwater, and now the judgment touches what every person depends on every day, and survival itself becomes uncertain. And then the fourth, light is affected, time is affected, the rhythm of life begins to shift, and at that point, the system that's been holding everything together begins to strain in a way it has not before. Because up to this point, everything could be explained, framed, interpreted. But once the land, the sea, the water, and even the light itself begins to change, those explanations start losing their grip. And yet, the explanations keep coming. Climate models, external threats, anything to give it a label people can hold on to. Control doesn't come from the events themselves. It comes from what people are told those events mean. And that is where we're going to walk through tonight. How these events unfold. How they are understood and redefined, and how humanity responds when reality begins to move beyond what the powers that can contain
or explain. Do you have your headbands tightened? Might want to loosen them just a little bit. Not too much. So let's take a little trip back through the ancient scriptures. Get yourself a hot cup of your favorite beverage and settle in. Are you ready? Are you set? We got green lights across the panel here. Runway is clear. Strap in. Takeoff is imminent. This is Caravan to Midnight, DEFCON 1. Stand by. Here we go.

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4: 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I'm the founder of CDM, CDM.press. Up on CDM right now is a story on blue cities collapsing financially across America. We've seen this up and close with New York, Los Angeles, Chicago, etc. It's happening everywhere. What are going to be the consequences? That's the question. And what we will be following over the next few weeks to months to years as this drama plays out and the new world order is reset, whatever that looks like, either freedom or complete tyranny and destruction of humanity. So we are all over this story. Go to cdm.press, put us in your daily scan. It's the vaccines, it's the abortion, it's the wars, it's the bad medical care, all the bad food. 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

0: This is pretty strange. I mean, there is so much stuff out there that is so outrageous, and you really, you can't make this up. I think the science fiction writers of the old days, or the real old days, I think they did try to do it. But to me, this is just, this is just crazy as can be. It really is. If the Bloc Québécois bill in Canada, C-367, passes, religious exemptions under the hate speech section of the criminal code would be removed, which could see Christians arrested for quoting scripture or publicly voicing opposition to sin. David Cook wrote this for LifeSite News. Now, this goes back to last year. But, no, it goes back farther than that. It goes back to 2024. However, it has reared its ugly head again. Christians being arrested for quoting portions of the Bible in public, should pastors be charged with a hate crime when they preach against certain sins? Should churches be closed if the government does not approve of their beliefs? How about that? You might think these are ridiculous questions. After all, this is Canada, the true North, strong and free. Our national motto is Amariusque and Admare. Admire. I don't speak French that well. In fact, I don't speak it very well at all. It's quoted from Psalm 72:8, which says that Christ shall have dominion from sea to sea. This is not communist China. However, with the introduction of Bill C-367, all these questions are on the table. I call this bill Closet the Christians Bill, because that's exactly what it intends to do, put Christians in the closet under threat of jail time. It'll silence believers who oppose the woke ideology that's overrunning our country. This repressive, Christophobic proposal from Bloc Québécois leader Yves-François Blanchet is currently before Parliament, may be voted on shortly. Okay, that's an old one, but I wonder if it actually got any traction. Well, there's one from a new bill in Canada ends hate speech laws. A new bill in Canada would end existing protections for people of faith against prosecution under national hate speech laws. That's from December 13 of 2025. And it just popped up again. 2026. Let me see something real quick here. Where is that? Oh, did Canada just criminalize quoting the Bible? There's one in Russian. We can't really use that one. That's what happens sometimes when you use a Russian browser. However, you do get results. Yeah, here we go. Canada's Bill C-9, combating hate or criminalizing faith, on March 25, 2026, Canada's of Commons passed bill.
1: Now, there's no question that
0: the Combating Hate Act, by a vote of 186 to 137, Liberals and the Bloc Québécois supported it. Conservatives, NDP, the Greens opposed. The bill now heads to the Senate. And here's another one. A senior Canadian government source has confirmed that the Liberal government has agreed to remove longstanding religious protection
1: from
0: Canada's hate speech laws. What is all of this about hate speech, exactly? Canada's far-left government is moving to criminalize Christianity, so they're rolling heavy on this. They're not going to stop, because they think that they're correct. They think they're right. There's nothing worse than a megalomaniac with no spiritual foundation being just absolutely certain that he or she is right. Do you know, it's been attributed to Confucius, but I'm not sure that it is actually a quote of the one and only Confucius. But I wanted to run something past you because you may find it useful later, maybe even as early as tonight. Think about historical evolution of the word weird. Let's just take that one. Oh, that's weird, man. Weird. Right? The historical evolution of weird. It's an Old English root, W-Y-R-D, meaning fate, destiny, unfolding events beyond human control, as in the weird sisters of Macbeth, is not because they were creepy weird or weird. Oh, that's just, you know, the way Americans interpret. They feel it. They feel the meaning of it more than understand what it really is, and therefore that'll do. Medieval to early modern English, having power over fate, prophetic, supernatural, connected to unseen forces. Okay. Again, Macbeth, the weird sisters are fate sisters, speaking of destiny. 18th and 19th century dictionaries concerned with fate, unearthly, uncanny, eerie. Oxford, the scholarly era of fate or destiny, archaic, supernatural, uncanny, strange in a troubling way. By circa 1979, connected with fate, archaic, literary, uncanny, bizarre, odd, eccentric. See how the meaning has drifted. Modern usages would include socially offbeat, awkward, politically nonconforming, mildly creepy. The pattern here is sacred. That goes to mystical, that goes to psychological, and then it goes to tribal. There are several others that have drifted from the original meaning. Liberal, liberty-oriented, to partisan identity label. Conservative, prudence, preservation, to tribe label. Fascist, specific historical model, to generic insult. Racist, belief in hierarchy, to broad accusation. Trauma, severe wound, to discomfort. My child was traumatized when they saw an ICE agent. So it's not a severe wound, it's just discomfort. Violence, physical force, to speech and disagreement. Community, place, bonds, to market segment. Friend, trusted relationship, to online contact. Hero, sacrifice. Courage, to celebrity praise. Crisis, acute turning point, to perpetual alarm. Truth, correspondence with reality, to personal narrative. How about this one? Tolerance. Permitting disagreement, to mandatory affirmation. Science. Inquiry method, to slogan. By the way, Mr. I Am the Science is in deep stuff. Shouldn't have actually written in the email you wanted deleted that you wanted the email deleted, moron. Democracy. Democracy has changed from rule by people to favored outcome. And again, weird. Fate, uncanny, to social oddness. So once again, I say, good evening. This is your CTM, Psychological Defense Bulletin, when they break the words. A civilization does not collapse only when bridges fail or currencies fail or armies fail. It begins when words fail. When words no longer mean what they mean, the citizen loses his compass. He cannot navigate events because the map has been redrawn while he slept. If violence can mean speech, then force hides behind language. If truth becomes personal preference, lies become equal citizens. If science becomes authority rather than inquiry, questioning becomes heresy. If racist means anyone inconvenient, then real hatred disappears inside the noise. If crisis is constant, the public remains permanently manageable. This is not accidental drift alone. Some drift is natural. Some drift is useful to those who benefit when people cannot think clearly. The ancient principle associated with Confucius, was that order begins when names are correct. Father means father. Judge means judge. Law means law. Duty means duty. If names are corrupted, guess what? Conduct follows. When language is fogged, accountability evaporates. So it's the defense. And what is meant by the word? Ask. Ask what is meant by the word. Define terms before reaching conclusions. Refuse emotional labels without definitions. Prefer plain speech over slogans. Distinguish evidence from branding. A free people must defend not only borders and ballots, they must defend nouns, verbs, and meanings, because when they break the words, they are coming from the world those words describe. So we must what? Stay awake, stay precise, and stay dangerous to confusion. Would you agree? If you would, good. Do you know, another shoot 'em up in Oklahoma. And here's one from Hot Air, written by Larry Elder, of all people, the would-be assassin. The problem isn't education, it's ideological isolation. Much has been made of the advanced education of the latest would-be assassin, a President Donald Trump, whom the suspect described in a manifesto as a pedophile, a rapist, and a traitor, graduated from the California Institute of Technology, one of the most selective schools in the country. But where did this person get the twisted up brain to attempt to do such a stupid thing? As to Caltech, Daniel McCarthy of the Intercollegiate Studies Institute writes, in the most recent City Journal college rankings, Caltech took the top spot for value added to career, but languished at a dismal 95th place for student ideological diversity. Yes, the rankings noted the school's disproportionately large diversity, equity, and inclusion bureaucracy, with roughly 10 DEI staff members per 1,000 students, and its overwhelmingly liberal student body. 16 liberal students for every conservative. Education by itself is not the problem. The problem is something else. Ideological certainty reinforced in environments where dissenting views are scarce. Get ready for Pastor John S. Terrell. Part 12.
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4: 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It's true. If you want something to go away, quit buying it, quit feeding it. The flip side to that coin is, if you want something to grow, nourish it. People are getting tired of feeding the big tech monster, because what they get in return is shadow banning, overt banning, or suspension on social media. Big tech and its derivatives also try to financially soft kill. This is when someone wants to buy something, but they're prevented from doing it because their payment repeatedly fails. And of course, when the gateways do work, we pay for this convenience with fees. So, don't feed the monster. If you want or have ever wanted to join Caravan to Midnight by card or any other payment service and found you could not process your membership, just send a check or money order to CTM, P.O. 141288, Dallas, Texas 75214. Include a legibly written email, a phone number in case we need to reach you, and as soon as we see that info, your membership is activated, and you help turn the monster against itself.

0: right. Pastor John S. Terrell is on the bridge, and we welcome him back with open arms. He's a veteran expositor of Scripture and a trusted voice helping believers understand the prophetic timeline with clarity and courage. Born in Sweden in 1939, Pastor Terrell left a successful engineering career after his conversion in 1965, later earning a Master's of Divinity. He's the founder president of the European American Evangelistic Crusades, a ministry recognized worldwide for exposing the spiritual architecture behind global systems and equipping believers to stand firm during end time deception. A little bit more. Listeners who wish to support European American Evangelistic Crusades, or EAEC for short, can do so through PayPal on their website, RLJC, Resurrection Life Jesus Christ, RLJC-EAEC.org, or by sending a check made out to EAEC, P.O. Box 166, Sheridan, California, 95681. So please welcome back to Caravan to Midnight, Pastor John S. Terrell. Welcome back, sir. It's great to have you on again.
1: Thank you very much.
0: Well, how about this? I got a bunch of notes here. We come out of the sixth seal and into something unexpected, silence. What is the significance of the seventh seal being quiet instead of loud, escalating?
1: Well, the problem today, I'm calling it the tribulation, is here. And the seventh seal, after the violence of the sixth seal, with its earthquake, cosmic disturbances, and universal terror, it would be logical to expect further escalation. But there's only one silence. In Revelation 8:1, we read this. And when he had opened the seventh seal, there was silence in heaven about the space of half an hour. Why silence? Throughout Revelation, heaven has been loud with living creatures crying, "Holy, holy, holy." Elders casting their crowns. Angels proclaiming with a loud voice. And the martyrs crying, "How long?" Suddenly, there is total cessation of noise. Silence in the Bible is often associated with awe before judgment and anticipation of divine action. In Habakkuk 2:20, we read this. But the Lord is in his holy temple, that all the earth keeps silence before him. Zephaniah the prophet say in 1:7, hold thy peace at the presence of the Lord God, for the day of the Lord is at hand. In this case, it is a proverbial calm before the storm. The hush before the wrath of God is manifested. In the sixth seal was upheaval. The seventh seal is stillness. It is as if heaven pauses and the universe collectively holds its breath. The Lamb opens the final seal on the scrolls and there's reverent silence. Revelation 8:1. And when he opened the seventh seal, there was silence in heaven but the space of half an hour. Now, is it half an hour our time, 30 minutes? In 2 Peter 3:18, actually 3:8, we read this. But beloved, be not ignorant of this one thing, that one day is with the Lord as 1,000 years, and 1,000 years as one day. My understanding here is that we are talking about 20.8 years silence in heaven. Why does Jesus take a break? We simply don't know. Is this time literal or figurative? Literal because it is measured pause and serves as an intentional delay. We do know this, that in the Bible, in the book of Revelation, it says that the Antichrist is going to reign for 1 hour. That's 41.6 years. Whatever the reason, the same God who calculates wrath also quantifies silence. The Lamb is no rush. He opens the final seal and heaven pauses. The only event on the seventh seal is silence, and it serves as a precursor to the seven trumpets. There are seven events which launch immediately after the silence. Seven angels are given seven trumpets. Another angel offered incense with the prayers of the saints. Fire from the altar thrown to the earth. Voices, thundering, lightnings, and earthquake follow. The prayer of the saints, echoing the fifth seal, martyrs rise before God. The judgment intensified, suggesting that the trumpet judgment are connected to the prayers for justice. The cry is, how long is not forgotten? The seventh seal is yet another escalation, but ushers in more judgment and destruction upon the Antichrist system. And in the midst of the turmoil, the Lamb continues to stand. How many of you have prayed the prayer, the Lord's Prayer, that thy will shall be done on earth as it is in heaven? And we don't understand that this is accumulated. What about all the people over the ages that were killed for their faith in Christ? How many prayers have been put up? The prayers are stored in heaven, and the prayers will be answered. The golden censer stands at threshold. It is not yet the storm of the trumpet, but it is also no longer the quiet of the seventh seal. Heaven moves from silence to action. Seven angels standing before Jesus are each given a trumpet. In Revelation 8:2 we read, and I saw the seven angels which stood before God, and to them were given seven trumpets. Trumpets throughout the Bible are never casual. They announce, summon, warn, or declare that God is about to act. This is evident in Numbers chapter 10, where trumpets gather the people, and in Joshua chapter 6, they precede the fall of Jericho. The imagery of seven angelic trumpeters signals that what is going to follow is yet another heavenly intervention. In Revelation 8:3, we read this. And another angel came and stood at the altar, having a golden censer, and it was given him much incense, and he offered with the prayers of all saints upon a golden altar, which was before the throne. Just a comment here. Every prayer that every believer in Christ has spoken over the years, over the centuries, for thousands of years, are stored in heaven on the altar. And they are going to explode when we have the golden censer. But John interrupts that expectation with something surprising. And still another angel appears, that one holding a golden censer standing at the altar. He's given much incense to offer with the prayers of the saints. This deliberately echoes the priestly ministry described in Exodus chapter 30, where incense rises before God as a symbol of accepted worship. In Revelation 8:4, and the smoke of the incense which came with the prayers of the saints ascended up before God out of the angels' hands. The text and smoke of the incense, together with the prayers of the saints, rises before the Lamb. These are not vague or generic prayers, but the accumulated cries of faithful throughout the ages, of the faithful throughout the ages, who endured suffering and persecution and longed for justice. As we examined earlier, those under the altar cry, how long? Revelation 6:10. The question has not been forgotten or ignored. Rather, it has intensified over time. In Revelation 8:5, we read this. And the angel took the censer and filled it with fire of the altar and cast it into the earth. And there were voices, thunderings and lightnings, and an earthquake. Then comes a turning point. As the same censer would carry the prayers upward is abruptly filled with fire from the altar and thrown down to the earth. To me, the result is peals of thunder, rumbling, flashes of lightning, and an earthquake. That sequence is not random, but mirrors a divine manifestation at Mount Sinai, when Moses met with the God. To any student of history, the message is clear that the about to unfold carries the authority and the presence of God. This is the opening salvo, signaling the great tribulation is about to begin. The judgments that follow are directly tied to the prayers that preceded them. The cries of God's people for justice, righteousness, and the vindication of his name are not ignored. Heaven does not act independently of those prayers. It acts in response to them. Every time you pray, you are adding to the fire on the altar. Every time we pray, and these prayers now are going to be answered to crush the Antichrist system. The implication is clear. Prayer is not passive in the unfolding of God's purpose. It is not a side activity while history runs its course. The prayers of the saints is directly linked to divine action. That means the coming judgments are not arbitrarily displayed of power. They proceed from the same holy center where mercy has been offered. Remember this, God is love, but God is also a God of judgment. The same God who received prayer is a God who answers it, and his answer includes both redemption and reckoning. The future that God brings is not imposed in a vacuum. It is the answer to the long-standing cry for his kingdom to come. His will be done on earth as it is in heaven. In Matthew 6, 9 through 10, we read this. After this manner, therefore pray you, our Father, which art in heaven, hallowed be thy name. Thy kingdom come, thy will be done in earth as it is in heaven. This is the time that prayer will be answered with a vengeance on the Antichrist system. If the prayers of the saints are part of what brings about God's final act of justice, what exactly are you asking God to do when you pray for his kingdom to come? Let me repeat that. If the prayers of the saints are part of what brings about God's final act of justice, what exactly are you asking God to do when you pray for his kingdom to come? Now, we're going to talk about what happened with the Antichrist and the leadership. This, we call the Antichrist here the supreme leader. The supreme leader has learned that despite his resurrection, he is in control of us. Instead, he seeks to control what people think the events mean. I want to repeat that. The supreme leader has learned that despite his resurrection, he doesn't control events. Instead, he seeks to control what people think the events mean. Politicians are not in control. No dictator on this world is in control. God is. Most of the world shrugs off the voices, thundering, lightning, and earthquake. Not because it's a small event, but because they have been trained not to see God. These are important sentences here. I want to repeat them. Most of the world shrugs off the voices, thundering, lightning, and an earthquake. Not because it is a small event, but because they have been trained not to see God. Look around in the world today. Most people do not see God. They can't even think of him. The world sees flickering signals on a television with overlapping live feeds. Social media abounds with people filming lightning, storms that do not behave naturally. Worldwide, there are seismic events hitting multiple regions about simultaneously. Social media explodes, but the accounts are fragmented. Earthquake in Tokyo? No, the same thing in Brazil. Why is the sky making shaking noise. The World Federation Network, WFN, offers an emergency clarification broadcast trying to spin the earthquakes as a result of cascading tectonic stress triggered by prior atmospheric instability. Fancy. They project that everything under control, there's no cause for panic. But behind the scenes, they know their words are nothing more than lies. The Supreme Leader is outwardly calm, controlled, and dismissive, but privately he's a bundle of raw nerves, and he knows God is in control. Lucifer is not the powerful being he once thought, a reoccurring pattern he recognizes. The words of the false prophet provides no comfort, as he confirms the gathering, degrading fear with ties to the Supreme Leader's stomach in knots. The progression has resumed after break. The two men are not losing control of the world, but their ability to dominate the interpretation. Up to now, every event could be reframed and every crisis could be absorbed into the narrative. But this moment, they do something new, as the event does not fit the system anymore because of their alignment with the Bible. Heaven has spoken again, and the response is weaker this time. The response of the talking heads on WFN, just like I have all the commentators on television shows today, seem to be forced, too artificial. This is not ignorance anymore. This is unconditional blindness, a failure to recognize God because I've been trained to reject him as an option. Let me repeat that. A failure to recognize God because they have been trained to reject him as an option. This takes place every day in our public schools. Heaven is ready to escalate, and earth is already misreading the warnings. So when the first trumpet hits, it won't correct people. It will confirm the lies they have already accepted. The world doesn't miss God because of lack of evidence. They miss him because truth was removed. Lies were institutionalized, and they choose comfort over repentance. Let me repeat that. The world doesn't miss God because of lack of evidence. They miss him because truth was removed. Lies were institutionalized, and they choose comfort over repentance. But 5-6 years ago, I wrote a book called Bitter Fruit. I have asked myself over the years, how is the devil able to govern the world, to make people to do what they want to do? And the answer came to me, education. In this book that I would say, and this is not really an advertisement, it's just to give you a tool to understand. I go back to 1832 at the Yale University when the Order of Skull and Bones was founded. And that foundation had as a plan to take control of all education in the United States. Well, 1832, they met. It took them more than 150 years. And today, every institution except Christian institutions are controlled. Go to our website, look for the book, Bitter Fruit. You read that, and you're going to say, my God, where have I been? It's open. I never saw it. Back now to my talking here about the tribulation is here. In Isaiah 59, 1 through 4, we read this. Behold, the Lord's hand is not short that he cannot save, neither have ear heavy that he cannot hear. But your iniquities have separated between you and your God, and your sins have hid his face from you, that he will not hear. For your hands are defiled with blood, your fingers with iniquity, your lips have spoken lies, your tongue has muttered perverseness. None calls for justice, no one pleads for truth. They trust in vanity and speak lies. They conceive mischief and bring forth iniquity, and judge by the eternal backwards, and justice stands afar off. For truth is folded in the street, and equity cannot enter. Isaiah 59, 1 through 4, and verse 14. Let me read that last verse. And judge by the eternal backward, justice stands afar off. The truth is folded in the street, and equity cannot enter. Let me tell you how the devil works. The devil does not build any buildings. The fallen angels do not construct anything tangible. The demons do not construct anything. They don't build factories or weapons or anything. What they build is this. The structure is built in the minds of people. Their structure from Satan is built in the minds of people. And people carry out the work of the devil. Adolf Hitler was simply controlled by the devil. They had taken control of him. They had put structures in his mind what should be done. And Hitler and his soldiers, actually the SS, carried out what Satan had done. When we pray, we need to pray that God would begin to move upon the minds of the people, because a battle is not on the street, it's in the minds of people.
0: Understood. Coming up is hour two, ladies and gentlemen, of episode 2749 of Caravan to Midnight, DEFCON 1. You're listening to The Voice, me, John B. Wells, and Pastor John S. Terrell. We'll be right back. It's true. If you want something to go away, quit buying it, quit feeding it. The flip side to that coin is, if you want something to grow, nourish it. People are getting tired of feeding the big tech monster, because what they get in return is shadow banning, overt banning, or suspension on social media. Big tech and its derivatives also try to financially soft kill. This is when someone wants to buy something, but they're prevented from doing it because their payment repeatedly fails. And of course, when the gateways do work, we pay for this convenience with fees. So, don't feed the monster. If you want or have ever wanted to join Caravan to Midnight by card or any other payment service and found you could not process your membership, just send a check or money order to CTM, P.O. 141288, Dallas, Texas 75214. 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
1: The gift of mental power comes from God, divine being. And if we concentrate our minds on that truth, we become in tune with this great power. My mother had taught me to seek all truth in the Bible. Nikola Tesla. This is Caravan to Midnight.

0: again, everybody, and welcome back to Caravan to Midnight. This is hour two, and we will spend it as we have the first hour with Pastor John S. Terrell. Tonight's episode, The Trumpets Begin. Take it away, Pastor. We are all attention.
1: The earthquake, the thunder, and voices are real, but the truth about them cannot enter the system anymore. The supreme leader defies lies as truth, suppresses anything that contradicts the narrative, and maintains an autocratic system where truth literally has no place to land. The seven angels who are going to sound the trumpets prepare themselves, but not in a casual readiness. They are carrying out something predetermined, matching our trumpet's function throughout Scripture. As these angels prepare to sound it, signals that the Lamb's intervention is about to unfold. In Revelation 8:6, we read this, and the seven angels with their seven trumpets prepared themselves to sound. The fact that they do not immediately blow indicates the pause is intentional. It shows that judgment is not impulsive. God is not reactive, and what is coming is not chaotic. Not once in the book of Revelation is an account of uncontrolled destruction. Rather, it is faithfully described regulated judgment. Like the person on a roller coaster approaching initial drop, there is no reversal at this point. All hell is about to break loose. The first angel sounds, and the sounding on the first trumpet produces an abnormal destructive storm. The first angel sounded, and a fall of hail and fire mingled with blood, and they were cast upon the earth. And the third part of the trees were burnt up, and all green grass was burnt up. Revelation 8:7. This unusual storm originates from above the earth, not on the surface, and the scope is precise and deadly. Two opposing elements, hail and fire, fall to the planet's surface, echoing a plague in Exodus, where hail and fire fell upon Egypt. In Exodus 9:23-25, we read this, and Moses stretched forth his rod toward heaven, and the Lord sent thunder and hail, and the fire ran along upon the ground, and the Lord rained hail upon the land of Egypt. So there was hail and fire mingled with the hail, very grievous, such as there were none like it in all the land of Egypt since it became a nation. And the hail smote throughout all the land of Egypt, all that was in the field, both men and beast. And the hail smote every herb out of the field and brake every tree out of the field. But this event is global, not regional. The fire and ice are combined blood to create something that is incredibly detrimental to the environment, while simultaneously defiling. One third of the trees, forest, orchards, natural tree cover are destroyed. All green grass is burned, meaning all actively growing vegetation on the ground level. That covers pastures, fields, and wild grasslands. This isn't random destruction, but measured judgment. With the pasture lands gone, grazing animals lose their food supplies and crops are wiped out. The earth is not dead, but the ecosystem are severely crippled. The planet-wide combustion of biomass produces thick smoke, columns rising across continent, ash filling the atmosphere, sunlight dimmed or filtered. Social media erupt immediately as forests ignite across continents, agriculture souls wiped out, all storm behaving in a way that no model can predict. The following posts appear online. Fire falling from the sky. Why is the hail burning? Why is everything green gone? Here is how the World Federation Network emergency broadcast said, global atmospheric weapons deployment has been confirmed by hostile extraterrestrial forces. The combination of incendiary precipitation and bioreactive particulate matter has resulted in widespread vegetation loss. This is a coordinated attack on Earth biosphere. Notice what they're doing. It is the same event, but completely different meaning. Fire from heaven is spun as incendiary precipitation. Blood is misinterpreted as bioreactive particulate matter. Judgment is altered to attack. The Supreme Leader used to reinterpret events with confidence, but now he recognized the pattern continuing exactly as written in the Bible. The Book of Revelation is happening on schedule. He knows that the first trumpet equals environmental devastation, and there are more trumpets coming. He cannot admit the Bible is true, so he doubles down, not because he believes the lie, but because he needs the world to believe it. The false prophet is essential to the supreme leader. The first trumpet is not just destructive, but theologically obvious if you know Scripture. So he supplies language that sounds scientific, reinforces the alien narrative, and suppresses any pattern of recognition. He's no longer just supporting the system, but actively shielding the world from recognizing God. Why does the first trumpet target trees and grass? Because it's an attack on the life system, food supply, and the stability of the earth. It connects directly with the third seal, scarcity. Jesus is not repeating previously judgment, but intensifying it. The Lamb is judging the world. The world is told that aliens are attacking the planet. The people believe they must unite under the Supreme Leader to survive. It is spiritual reality versus the public narrative. The strange events could previously be explained away, but now reality itself starts contradicting the narrative. The autocratic system has become more aggressive, more controlling, more insistent, because the gap between truth and explanation is widening. People are not deceived because the signs are unclear. They are deceived because they have been conditioned to depend on authority, and they prefer explanations over truth. Let me repeat that. People are not deceived because the signs are unclear. They are deceived because they have been conditioned to depend on authority, and they prefer explanation over truth. The Supreme Leader and the false prophet prayed to Lucifer because they need his supernatural help. Lucifer responds to their prayers, stating he's aware of the disaster and will ensure it does not happen again. Both men secretly wonder if Lucifer can stop heaven. To come now to the second angel. The sounding of the second trumpet moves the judgment from land to sea. And the second angel sounded where a great mountain burning with fire was cast into the sea. And the third part of the sea became blood. And the third part of the creatures which were in the sea had life died, and the third part of the ship were destroyed. Revelation 8:8-9. The language concerning the carnage is not subtle, but take note of John's word when he says, as it were. The apostle was in the same position as Ezekiel, trying to describe what he saw as wheels within wheels, because he could not sufficiently illustrate what he was seeing. John reaches for the closest comparison, something akin to a burning mountain. This depiction should stop any attempt to reduce this to normal phenomena. John's word echo the judgment language of the past. The word by Babylon was represented by a massive mountain that destroyed nations and reshaped the world. In Jeremiah chapter 51, verse 25, we read this. Behold, I'm against you with destroying mountain, says the Lord, but destroyed all the earth. I will stretch out my hand upon you and roll thee down from the rocks, and I will make you a burning mountain. The Nile River was a source of life for ancient Egypt. The nation was punished with water turning into blood for the Pharaoh, insistent on keeping the Israelites as slaves. Nevertheless, the judgment was limited to a localized river system. We read here from Exodus chapter 7. And most of them, Aaron did as the Lord commanded. He lifted up the rod and smote the waters that were in the river in the sight of Pharaoh and in sight of his servant. And all the waters that were in the river turned to blood. And the fish that was in the river died. The river stank, and the Egyptians could not drink of the water of the river. And there was blood throughout all the land of Egypt. Exodus 7, 20-21. The time, the global phenomena of the oceans, join John's great mountain burning with fire, strikes, and the massive impact is seen globally. Coastlines erupt with shockwaves. The waters begin to darken and thicken in a way that looks like blood. The World Federation Network cannot deny it. They cannot localize it and decide to escalate the explanation. And here's what the Antichrist system said about this. Global maritime system have sustained critical damage following the recent oceanic strike events. Approximately one-third of marine life across affected regions have been lost due to widespread biochemical contamination. In addition, one-third of active naval and commercial vessels have been destroyed or rendered inoperable due to the impact shock waves and environment destabilization. Emergency maritime protocols are in effect. All remaining vessels are to reroute immediately to the nearest port for inspection and reassignment. The destruction of one-third of the ships could mean merely 10,000 commercial vessels, but well over 12 million vessels of every kind, from cargo ships, fishing boats, naval craft, private boats, and coastal vessels. Shipping routes collapsed with the loss of many ships at once, and people begin reporting biological catastrophe as dead marine life surfaces everywhere the water changes. And once again, social media explodes as everyone witnessed the same thing. The first trumpet destroyed the land-based life system. The second destabilizes global trade as shipping routes collapse. The food supply from fishing is destroyed and irreversible damage to the ecosystem. The sea connects everything. This means the crisis is global and impossible to isolate. At this point, denial becomes strategy for the supreme leader. He knows what is happening, but admitting the truth will collapse everything he has built. And so he does what heart of rebellion always does. He doubles down on stupidity in light of the facts. The false prophet now has to do more than explain. He has to establish belief under pressure because people are starting to notice a pattern for him. He tries to disconnect events from the Bible, reinforce the alien narrative to prevent pattern recognition. If people connect the dots, it will mean a downfall of the World Federation. This second trumpet is not random escalation. It is targeted as a lamp dismantles the foundations of earthly security. And yet people still do not turn to him. The world is not lacking evidence. It is actively reinterpreting overwhelming evidence to avoid repentance. I want to repeat this. And yet the people still do not turn to him. The world is not lacking evidence. It is actively reinterpreting overwhelming evidence to avoid repentance. The supreme leader is panicky because he is God, but a small g, to the people. And the World Federation will worship his image. But all he can do is stand and watch helplessly as heaven dictates the terms. This brings us now to the next angel sounding, the third angel. The sounding of the third angel shifts judgment to fresh water. And the third angel sounded, there fell a great storm from heaven, burning as was a lamp, and it fell upon the third part of the river, upon the fountains on the waters. And the name of the star is called Wormwood. And the third part of waters became wormwood, and many men died of the waters because they were made bitter. Revelation 8, 10 through 11. To the prophet Jeremiah, wormwood represented bitterness and judgment. In Jeremiah 9, 15, we read this. Therefore, thus says the Lord of hosts, the God of Israel, behold, I will feed up even his people with wormwood, and give them water of gall to drink. Lamentation 3:15. He has filled me with bitterness. He has made me drunken with wormwood. This star, whatever it is, it's a real visible object, carrying out divine direct act of judgment to poison the earth's drinking water. This is not a random contamination, but a heavenly verdict entering homes, cities, affecting each citizen of the World Federation. The undrinkable water is still consumed because the physical body craves water, making people sick immediately, and many die as a result. People don't die because they choose danger, but since they must drink, water is not optional. This changes human behavior immediately. Beforehand, people feared events, but now they fear what sustains them. Water becomes suspicious, dangerous, and unpredictable. This leads to panic over contamination, hoarding of safe sources, and breakdown of trust. The World Federation Network cannot deny the death and decide to medicalize the system. And this is what they issue here as a bulletin. Global freshwater system has been compromised by a secondary contamination event following the prior oceanic strike. Area dispersion of toxic compound has entered river system and groundwater sources, resulting in widespread water of destabilization. All citizens are ordered to cease use of untreated water immediately. Federation-approved purification stations are now the only verified source of water. This is a major shift from the information control to resource control. Water becomes restricted and centralized. No one can survive independently anymore. At this point, the path is undeniable to the supreme leader. He knows the attacks on land, sea, and fresh water are being carried out with precision. But now stakes are different, as this just isn't about narrative anymore. This is about people keeping people alive long enough to maintain control. The false prophet must now do something even more difficult. He needs to prevent theological recognition in the face of death. Because when people die for the water they consume on a daily basis, the natural question becomes, why is this happening to us? And if that question turns toward God, the beast system fades, so it becomes necessary to redirect attention to fear and external blame. Everything humanity depends on being negatively touched. People are dying for water and still not repenting. That is especially by telling about the state of the world. This is not ignorance. It is hardening resistance under judgment. Let me repeat that. People are dying for water and still not repenting. This is especially telling about the state of the world. This is not ignorance. It is hardened resistance under judgment. The Supreme Leader uses the World Federation Network to denounce the Lamb for the environment disaster on Earth. Ironically, in his frustration, he's admitting that if he is a God, there was a greater God in heaven. Now, the Antichrist, it says in the Bible, will curse God. He will curse the inhabitants of heaven and the believers in Christ. For the first time now, he has to admit there is a God in heaven, and he cannot control that God. The Supreme Leader rages at the false prophet questioning Lucifer's inability to protect him. This was not supposed to be like the space war before Adam and Eve. The false prophet lamely responds that Lucifer is working on a new plan with new super weapons. It is the same lie Joseph Goebbels told the Germans as the Allies strangled the Nazi German by air, land, and sea. To the very end, the German propaganda said, "We got super weapon coming. The Americans are losing. The Russians are losing. The British are losing." Lies, lies, and lies.
0: This is really something. It really is. At some point, I'm sure you'll tell us why it is that people resist even considering that what you're saying is true, even though they see the evidence of that truth. All they have to do is look. It's all happening. It really is. This is Caravan to Midnight. We'll be back as fast as we can with Pastor Terrell. 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
3: 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Include a legibly written email, a phone number in case we need to reach you, and as soon as we see that info, your membership is activated, and you help turn the monster against itself.

0: Welcome back. Final, mostly, the better part of a half an hour segment for tonight's program with Pastor John S. Terrell. Look, eventually, every person has to separate themselves from the noise and all the things that keep us distracted. Oh, this one's going off the air. This one wants to drop a bomb. Christians being spit on over here. No, we must support them. We must support them no matter what, because we really don't know what's going on, because frankly, it's not entirely our fault. We have this devil that reminds us constantly of every failure we've ever experienced in our lives. And many of us don't really exercise our right to say, we know what your future is, devil. Don't remind us of our past. We know your future, and your future is far worse than our past. And so, allow yourself to believe it, just for a minute, and then you'll see it. But if you wait to see it before you believe it, you may wait too long. I've said it many times, and I meant it as much this last time as I did the first time. Without further ado, we welcome back Pastor John S. Terrell. Take it away, sir.
1: The Supreme Leader and the false prophet come to the sickening realization that Lucifer is powerless to reverse the actions of the Lamb in heaven. Lucifer had duped them, and their only hope remained in somehow changing the eternal plans of God. The mood of Earth on Earth was gloomy, and the false prophet used the World Federation Network to speak one lie after another about Lucifer being their redemption. The prosperity economy of the World Federation had been replaced with scarcity at every level. Ration cards replaced currency. Every essential such as food, water, medicine, and fuel are now allocated. Distribution centers operate under strict surveillance, and long lines form daily. The destruction of land, sea, and fresh water has made independence impossible. Fields burn, oceans die, rivers turn bitter. There remains no alternative outside the World Federation. To live means to submit even further. People no longer plan for the future. They endure the present. Let me repeat that. People no longer plan for the future. They endure the present. Humanity is no longer being governed, but unconditionally sustained. There are many ex-Christians who succumbed to pressure and took the biometric ID to receive a universal registration number, a unique 12-digit number which serves as a distinctive identifier within the World Federation. We know this as a mark of the beast. Many of them have come to realize the earth is being judged by God and Jesus preparing to return. These are Christians that took the mark of the beast. They had knowledge of the Bible. And at this point now, when the third trumpet has sounded, they realize we are cooked. This is what the Bible said. Some of them are familiar with the book of Revelation and know there is no redemption for them since they took the mark of the beast. This is something that I want to really stress. In the book of Revelation, it states very clear, specific, you take the mark of the beast and you are damned forever. If you are a Christian and you take the mark of the beast, you will lose your salvation and you will end up in a lake of fire instead of in heaven. This is not going to be a game. This is going to be happening. It might happen within 50 years. It might be within 25 years. We don't know. But it is going to happen. And it's important that we understand everything. These people traded their salvation for food, lodging, and a new life in the World Federation that is now systematically coming to a violent end. Let me insert something here that I don't have in the text. When Adolf Hitler took power in Germany, actually it was a group of people that helped him to take power. Germany was in a depression. Food was scarce. 1 million mark bought about a bottle of milk. Germany was totally, absolutely devastated after World War One. Hitler came on and advertised, as he was trying to rise to power, that I will revitalize the economy, I will build up Germany again, we're going to be prosperous. And people believed him. They voted him in. And Germany began to prosper. The factories were built. They built the Autobahn, these here we call freeways. It's the first time in the world that Autobahns, freeways were built. And people were making so much money that they went on cruises. So from about 1937, 1938, cruise ships were coming out of Germany and traveled all over the world. And people are living a dream. And Hitler promised them prosperity. They got it. But when the war came, 5 years later, Germany was a pile of ruins. They lost all prosperity. And it's exactly what's going to be here at the time of the Book of Revelation here. They traded their salvation for food, launching a new life in World Federation when they took the mark of the beast. And now the system is collapsing. They betrayed Jesus life just like Judas Iscariot. And life has become meaningless.
2: On nuclear tests, because you often get little shifts in the crust and you get quakes that are considerably smaller than the energy of the blast.
1: They had a ray of hope for their children. Were given the biometric ID at their birth, but they are not able to pledge allegiance and worship the supreme leader until after the 13th birthday. This is left over from the Jewish tradition called Bar Mitzvah, which was a coming age milestone making when a boy becomes religious responsible for his own action under the Jewish law. With the advent of the biometric urn, the false prophet demanded each person to declare loyalty to the supreme leader, fall down on his knees, and worship his image. A newborn baby is unable to perform the act of allegiance and worship. Erin Rose dictated that parents of unregistered babies are denied access to food, medical care, and education. They do not legally exist, and parents risk imprisonment behind them. But this is a huge risk that ex-Christians are willing to take, so that when Jesus comes back, the children will be allowed to live under the reign of the Lamb during the Millennium Kingdom. These will be the people that will marry and repopulate the earth during the 1,000-year kingdom. So, closing up this here with a third trumpet now, it's simple this. People, politicians promise you prosperity, riches, everything they can think of in return of your loyalty. You sell your soul. You be loyal to the system. We should only be loyal to one person. His name is Jesus Christ. We should never take a loyalty act to anything except the Lord Jesus Christ. In my next program, we're going to continue talk about the fourth angel sounding, and then we go down, marching down to the last war. And before that, there's going to be more judgment and more disaster on the earth until we come to the return of Jesus. So with that, John, have you got any questions or comments that you would like to make the remaining time?
0: Well, you've touched on this already, Pastor, but I would ask again, you're saying the world is not lacking evidence that this is happening, but it is rejecting it by design. Can you just amplify that a little bit?
1: propaganda is when you simply tell a person that if you see a red car on the road, it is not a red car. That's an illusion. It's actually a green car. And so, like Goebbels said, if you repeat the lie long enough, often enough, lies become truth. And so, but this is what I bring out in my book that I talked about, Bitter Fruit, that in every, let's say you go to colleges and universities, they have fraternity organizations. And a fraternity organization is designed to make the young men and women filthy. This is where they learn to drink alcohol. This is where they learn to fornicate. This is where they lose their faith in Christ, if they are Christians. And when they come out of college, most of the people coming out of college, they have lost their faith in God, and they are easily manipulated, and so they can be, they will do things that they normally would not do unless they had first been conditioned. So it is a matter of condition. So everything is about education. And so as Christians, we try to educate people and say, this is truth. Jesus Christ died on the cross 2,000 years ago. He was resurrected. He paid for our sins. And if you accept Christ, if you repent of your sins and receive him, then you'll be saved and you will go to heaven. The world says there is no heaven. There's no life after death. And so a lot of people believe that. And I just talked to a person a few days ago and I said, are you a Christian? He says, no, I'm not a Christian. Yes, I'm a Christian. He said, I'm a Catholic, but I don't go to church. I don't practice it. So I'm not really a Christian. So this is a nice young man, about 30, 35 years old. He was a policeman. And he was just destroyed. I mean, he had no faith in God. So it is so important that you as a Christian reinforce and every day confess that Jesus Christ is Lord, that you confess, you will not leave that confession.
0: Yeah. As easy as that. And a lot of people won't do it. All right, now just to recap just a little bit, because we have a few minutes left here. So every trumpet dismantles a foundational layer of human survival. And no one will, most people will not recognize this who aren't saved. They will not recognize any of this until they're past the point of no return. Is that right or not?
1: That is correct. And this is what we have in the book of Revelation. It says that when Jesus comes back, but when I see Jesus coming back, they're going to do the prayer to the rocks. And this is when the rich man, the poor man, and everybody else, they're going to pray to the rocks to fall on them to save them from the wrath of the Lamb. And so it is almost like a person being sentenced to death, and he's hoping the last minute, you know, that the Supreme Court would overturn it. And then a realization comes when he's strapped to the gurney, and he realizes, you know, that I'm not going to get a reprieve, you know. I'm going to die. They're going to kill me. And so this is why it's so important that we, if a person is not convicted by the Holy Spirit, he cannot receive a message. I can tell people, I can stand and preach for a day to a person, but unless the Holy Spirit is working in his soul and showing him that what I'm telling is truth, he cannot be saved. So we cannot be saved apart from the Holy Spirit. And in most churches, they don't speak about the Holy Spirit. Matter of fact, they just gloss it over and say that was for the day of the book of Acts, but it's not now. But Jesus said, you know, when I get for you that I go away, if I go away, I'm going to send the Comforter, the Holy Spirit. He will show you all things. And so the Holy Spirit is very important. And that's why when we witness to people and talk to people, that we also at the same time, that we have been praying before that God, please convict this man. Holy Spirit, do a deep work in his heart so he can believe.
0: Pastor, let me order something here that's not on the menu. These people, all these people, all these generations who have passed away, they have died from their physical life. So now that's over. They're either in an urn or they're in a grave. Are they in a holding condition now until Judgment Day?
1: A Christian, when a Christian the body dies, the soul and the spirit go straight to heaven. And we read in the book of Revelation that the people that are standing before their God, they are praising him and they're worshiping and singing songs and so on. So a Christian goes directly to heaven when he dies. And the body goes in the grave. But the body is just a vehicle, that's a car that we have here on earth. Now, when the unbeliever dies, his soul and dead spirit go straight to hell, where they are kept under judgment, actually under torment, according to Jesus. And they will sit in hell until after the 1,000-year kingdom and the last war, when they will be resurrected. And the Bible says they will be resurrected with a shameful body that will be built in such a way that it can take pain without being destroyed. But the way I try to illustrate this, if you have an electric heater and you have wires in there, coils, and when you turn it on, the coils get red hot and by the resistance. And so they are in pain, but they are not destroyed because they are made in such a way that they can take the heat. So the ungodly people are going to get the resurrected body of shame that is very sensitive, but it will never be destroyed. It will just kind of glow in the fire, of the lake of fire, and intensive pain. Well, we will get a resurrected body that it could be a glorified body that we will have, and that will never age, and we will always, because our soul and spirit will never die. It's eternal, and when we get a new body, it is also eternal.
0: You remember, I'm paraphrasing here, but you remember when Cain said to Father, look, I do evil all the time. I can't help it. If you kick me out of here, they're going to kill me. And Father said, I'm going to put a mark on your forehead here, and they'll see it, and they won't kill you. What about people who have that same thing? I want to believe this. I mean, in a way. Not that they go and do evil all the time. They can't help it. But it's the same kind of, they're stuck in the same way. They want to believe it. But they just can't get across the line. They just cannot accept that what you're talking about tonight and what has been preached through the centuries, millennia even, they just can't grasp it. Number one, what is it that's keeping them from grasping it? And number two, how do they break it so they can accept what you're talking? Yeah, go ahead. You got it.
1: The Bible talks about a reprobate mind. So if a person, let's say you have a child, and the child grows up in a Christian home, he's going to have Christian values. If a person grows up in a Muslim home, he's going to have Islamic values. If he grows up as a Hindu, he's going to have Hindu values. So most people on this earth will never have a chance to be saved. They are already doomed. So in reality, the curse of Adam is upon us. And those of us that are exposed to the Bible, then if, unless the Holy Spirit convicts a person, they cannot be saved. They will not understand it. And that's why it's so important not just to do mission work, but also to pray for people to be able to receive truth and to be saved. And everything hangs upon the Holy Spirit.
0: Understood. I look forward very much to your coming on the program again for your next talk as we get ready. It looks like all these events, who knows how much worse they'll get and how fast and what form they'll take, but it certainly looks to me like we're coming down the home stretch here to something. Something of a biblical scale. It really does. Thank you very much for sharing your time and your wisdom with us. God bless you. Come back to us soon, all right? Pastor John Israel, everybody. Remember, RLJC-EAEC.org. It's all in Guest Media. Look it up. Think about it. You got one shot, and that's it. God bless you, everyone, and good night.

0: It's true. If you want something to go away, quit buying it, quit feeding it. The flip side to that coin is if you want something to grow, nourish it. People are getting tired of feeding the big tech monster because what they get in return is shadow banning, overt banning, or suspension on social media. Big tech and its derivatives also try to financially soft kill. This is when someone wants to buy something, but they're prevented from doing it because their payment repeatedly fails. And of course, when the gateways do work, we pay for this convenience with fees. So, don't feed the monster. 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
1: And this has caught my attention for some time, but I don't see anything.
2: I've done some of that quite a bit, and you got a gun like that, and you lose a lot of accuracy. The recoil on a 300 Weatherby is extremely violent.
3: Well, they had a lighter caliber gun as well, didn't they?
2: Yeah, they did have a 243, and that's very much believable.
3: If there was three of them, maybe they had different weapons for different possible applications. I don't know. I'm not a hunter, so
2: yeah,
3: I don't know.
2: But, and that may very well be. I don't really know why they'd have a 300 with them. But in any event, and also like that policeman was saying, the bullet weights. I did a little looking while I was listening to that, and it just sounded bogus. And I'll tell you, I couldn't find anything as big as what they were saying for either caliber.
3: Well, he could have more easily, in the thread of his story, just told us the caliber he was using without telling us that he had loaded them to this degree. In other words, he didn't have to add that to the story. He could have left it at we use the following calibers, right?
2: Yeah, if he'd have done that. And that's, like I say, that, you know, there might be, there's a lot of obscure bullet manufacturing companies that
3: yes.
2: This fella reloaded. Who knows?
3: Especially for hunters, or they might have done reloads, I know. All right.
2: Yeah. One more thing.
3: I've got a newscast coming up. Do you want to hold?
2: Yeah, if you'd let me.
3: I'll let you. Sure.
2: All right,
3: stay right
2: Mark.
3: Where you are.
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0: little wild feral cat. And he has been venturing forth in the middle of the night. And I just went out there during this break, and my big 17-pounder, my lump of love, my big 17-pound cat, Abby, came over and sat on my lap. Not an unusual thing for him to do, and promptly began to purr and beg getting petted. Well, out comes our little scaredy cat friend, feral cat. He's looking at this. And he's watching, you know, this big cat is his buddy. I mean, he wants to be buddies with my big cat. And so he came strolling out of the bedroom, cautiously, tentatively, and he'll back up, and then he'll come forward a little and back up. You know, scaredy cat. And he looked at the big 17-pounder sitting on my lap, and he had the doggondest expression on his face, like, are you out of your mind? You're sitting on a human lap. It was like, really? Look at what he's doing. He's sitting on that human's lap. Has he lost his cat mind? And, well, maybe I could do well, but I better not. But, gee, it looks like it's okay. He's not getting shredded. And so let me get a little closer. And he got so close to me. This cat is coming around. Slowly but surely, he's coming around. My big 17-pounder is helping, showing him that humans do not shred little cats that get near humans. He just had a natural inbred fear of human beings, but that's slowly beginning to seep away. And he gets closer and stays out longer. But if you could have seen the expression on this cat's face, it was like, have you lost your cat mind? You're actually on a human being. What's the matter with you?
1: Now we take you back to the night of April 16th, 1996, on Art Bell, Somewhere in Time.

All right, the last communication from Bugs is as follows. Art, the bullet green could have been 75. I don't remember. I know that I use a Sierra boat tail bullet, whatever that is. I don't know. But he says, I know I use a Sierra boat tail bullet. I have not shot a weapon since that time. I sold all my rifles, all my pistols. I'll write the entire story in detail to you tomorrow and fax it to you. Then my fax machine is just absolutely burning up with people. It's sort of come down to people arguing with people, callers arguing with callers here. And it's beginning to remind me of the Kennedy assassination discussions that have gone. In other words, we're getting away from the original story that Bugs told, and we're getting into sort of an argument about the minutia, the detail, and I'm not sure that that is that important as you try to judge the story. Don in Escondido writes, out of the Midway reloading catalog, Barnes rifle bullets, 243 caliber goes to 115 grain, 300 Weatherby magazine, 30 caliber bullet weights up to 250 grain. Also, spear bullets, whatever those are, to 105 grain and 243 caliber. Page 36. Sierra bullets go up to 107 grains and 243 caliber. Page 37. So, who knows? Art, the solution to your Bigfoot problem is easy. Bugs should return to the burial site and mark it with spray paint. He should then mail you a detailed map so that you can remail it to the Bigfoot organization. This will keep Bugs completely anonymous. Nothing would reveal his identity. No name, no mailing point, no nothing but a map. Dave in Independence, Missouri. I suppose that's possible, but the sense, and I'm just going to give you the sense that I get from this man, is that he wants it settled in his life. I guess he doesn't want to, at least ultimately, anonymously, talk about this. He wants to get it behind him. At least that's the sense that I have of it. Then this, Art, now see, there's more of it. Listen to this. Art, the guy on now, referring to a caller he heard, I guess, is full of it. You can buy 125 grain bullets from Sierra. Why meat hunters or varmint hunters would carry a 300 Weatherby, I guess, is in question, but indeed you could get such a gun. I don't know if you're going to be out hunting. I would assume that you'd have a variety of caliber.

0: with you. Or this, good morning, Art. I'm just giving you a sense of some of what's coming in. I couldn't possibly read all of them. I've hunted since I was 9 years old. I'm 48 now. I've been around firearms all my life and have hunted many North American big game animals. The phone conversation with Bugs sounds very real. I shoot a Winchester 300 mag, which is very close to the 300 Weatherby mag. Even with the hard impact of a high-velocity, heavy-grain bullet, animals can still run for some distance. The ideal shot most hunters try for is a long shot, if possible. Unless the bullet impacts the backbone, which would immobilize the animal immediately, an animal can run a long distance. Usually, after the impact of the first bullet, the animal's adrenaline kicks in, and in the following shots, unless bones are hit, seem to have very little effect. With reference to the caller that stated that the impact of a bullet would not knock the animal back 3 or 4 feet, I have a video of 200-pound deer actually being lifted off their feet and knocked back at least 3 feet. The gentleman may have been a sniper, but apparently he's not shot any live animals. Bug's story sounds very credible. He's either done his homework well or it really happened. Wade in Idaho. Art heard the story about the Bigfoot. Quite impressive. Just a couple of questions. Why did it take him 23 years to come forward with this incredible information? Why didn't they anonymously notify the authorities? Well, first of all, they are not involved in this at this point. If you listen to his story, the other two are not part of what he has had to say so far. And, in fact, he needs to check with them before he goes very much further with this. And as far as why come forward after all these years, well, there's been a lot of that lately, hasn't there? People coming forward after a lot of years, and you always say why. And there really is an answer to it. It's the one I gave last hour, and I'll give you again now. As you get older, you begin to review your life. It is a very natural process, and when you're 20 or 30, you don't think so. But I can assure you, as you reach the midway point, you will begin to review what you've done in your life. Things weigh upon you. You're not alone. It will happen to all of us, or nearly all of us. And so I understand it personally. Or this, finally, and I'll hold it at that. Art, the Bigfoot story was told sincerely. 44 mag hitting a 350-pound object is like me throwing you a bowling ball. The law of physics says you will be moved backward a few feet. So it just goes on and on. You know, we're going to argue over the minutiae of this. And I'm not sure that the grain weights and all the rest of it, or how he recalled it, were that important. And he said that, in essence, himself in this last communication. It could have been, he said. This is a guy who, over two decades ago, stopped using guns, sold his guns. You're back on the air again. Thank you for waiting.
1: Hey, thanks, Art. with regard to the 44, hey, I believe that, and I really think this guy's story is credible. But, the data I have on a 220 grain, and he says he used a 280 grain bullet with that 300 Weatherby.
0: Yeah.
1: You're dealing with almost 3,200 pounds, foot pounds of energy at 100 yards.
0: Yeah.
1: Which is, I mean, that's a lot of energy.
0: Yeah.
1: He's talking that they each shot him four times. They shot the Bigfoot four times.
0: Yeah.
1: That's the only other problem I have.
0: It would depend, like the facts I just got through, it would depend on where the hits were made.
1: Well, and that's I'm assuming he qualified himself as an Army sniper, so I would assume he's a pretty decent shot. I got to believe they're hitting most of these shots in pretty vital areas.
0: Again, we're sitting here picking somebody's story apart in minutiae here and saying, well, this or that can't happen, or this can happen, or why didn't this happen? I thank you for the call, but we're getting there's 1,000 different stories and thoughts in the big city about this. I thought overall the story sounded, I thought it was credible. But I've been fooled before. You know, who am I? I'm not a hunter. I don't know about all these things. I just know that I thought it sounded credible. And now I really do feel in the middle of this, morally. So in that sense, Bugs has managed to shift some of the weight, perhaps. But it's like, I understand that you would want to do that. There are certain things that you just don't want to die with the weight of. That is a really normal human reaction. East of the Rockies, you're on the air.
2: Yes, good morning, Art. This is Randy in Tampa, Florida.
0: Hi, Randy.
2: All right. You know, I missed the first hour of your program this morning.
0: Yes, sir.
2: I've been picking up on the rest of it. You know, it seems like to me, Bugs could borrow a handheld GPS and go out on that spot and take the longitude and latitude and send it to these people in Oregon with the helicopters.
0: Yeah, he could do any of that.
2: Yeah,
0: I think, though, that if you listened to him, that the object of what he's trying to do right now is to get straight with it, you know, not just to tell somebody where to go dig.
2: Right.
0: But he wants to get personally straight with it.
2: Right. Well, he could come forth later after they found that, if they did, in fact, find any remains out there, because only he would have those numbers.
0: Mm-hmm.
2: And he could prove who he was with his numbers later. You know, cause
0: yeah, there's no doubt about it. But I think he intends more than that. And yeah, I understand that.
2: Yeah, possibly so.
0: Yeah.
2: But I'd really like to see that thing resolved, because I've been keeping up with it now for 30 years.
0: Well, this is one of the... Look, if you class leads, no matter what you think of the story, this is one of the better ones I've heard.
2: Mm-hmm.
0: And I've been in the middle of this kind of information for years, too. So
2: maybe
0: it goes nowhere, maybe it goes somewhere, but it's a good lead.
2: Right. Are you going to replay it again tomorrow night?
0: I am.
2: Yeah, well, I'll make sure to catch that.
0: All right, sir.
2: Appreciate it.
0: Take care. Yes. The answer to that is yes. And I hope that some of you will crank out recorders. I know that you didn't expect it tonight. I didn't. So you weren't prepared for it. Tomorrow night, get out your recorders. Fine. Record it. Tear it apart. Listen to it. At least that way, you'll have the facts. Or you'll have them as they were given. And so we don't have to try to remember what he said. We'll hear again what he said, and you'll be able to record it, and if you wish, transcribe it and tear it apart. East of the Rockies, you're on the air.
3: Yes, I'm calling about the Bigfoot story.
0: Yes, sir.
3: I believe him. I mean, just listen to his voice. That's the main thing about it. His voice sounded real genuine. And
0: all right, you've got your radio on, don't you?
3: Hang on, let me turn it down.
0: Yeah, thank you. Look, I don't want to have to tell people to do that. When you get on the air, turn it down, turn it off automatically. All right, go ahead, sir.
3: He just seemed real genuine, and his voice almost trembled when he spoke about it.
0: I know. And I know. I make the same judgment. And we got into this minutia argument about how many grains of this or that.
3: Yeah, none of that matters.
0: But I sat and I listened to the story as a whole, and it clicked.
3: It did. I mean, you can't make up a story like that and sound that genuine.
0: Well, you might.
3: You could.
0: You might. I don't, look, it could be baloney, but I just lean toward thinking it was true, that's all.
3: I do, too.
0: Anyway, we'll find out, won't we?
3: Yes, we will.
0: Appreciate the call.
3: Have a good night.
0: You, too. West of the Rockies, you're on the air. Hello. Going once, going twice, gone. East of the Rockies, you're on the air. Hi.
4: Hi, this is Lucky.
0: Lucky, huh?
4: Yeah, in Ohio.
0: Ohio Lucky, okay.
4: Yeah. I was wondering, last week you said something about what would happen after the creation, or after a disaster, I mean.
0: Yes, in other words, what would rise from the ashes of any major disaster, whatever it would be, yes.
4: Mm-hmm. Anyways, it got me thinking about the last time that there was a disaster. And I know you don't like to talk about the Bible. But,
0: no, we talk about the Bible all the time. I just don't like people quoting from the Bible directly. We don't read scripture on the air here.
4: I understand.
0: Good.
4: Well, in the story of Adam and Eve, when Cain slew Abel, and then he was banished from the garden and went into a far land, and there he knew his wife. So she must have been on Earth at least as old as he was. Doesn't that make sense?
0: All right, sir. I guess. That is not the spirit, though, of my question. The spirit of my question would relate to a more modern disaster, economic, social, who knows, comet slamming in, Ebola decimation, whatever might occur to a industrialized, advanced society like ours that would set it back, the way I'm sure the Unabomber wished it would be set back. What would be on the other side? In other words, would society form with a distaste for technological things, technological, kind of like the revolution in China, the Mao revolution, where people who wore glasses were getting slaughtered, that kind of deal. So what would come out on the other side? What kind of society would come out on the other side? Would that society begin immediately rebuilding its technological base? East of the Rockies, you're on the air.
5: Yes, Mr. Bell.
0: Mr. Caller.
5: Oh, how are you doing today?
0: I'm all right.
5: The thing about that Bigfoot
0: big
5: thing.
0: Yes. Mm-hmm.
5: Yeah, the Bigfoot thing is
0: yes.
5: That the only way he can really prove it is to come up with a fact.
0: That's what he's offering.
5: And that's all I can say about that. Prove it. Thank you, Mr. Bell.
0: You're welcome, Mr.
5: Yep.
0: Caller. Have a good morning. That's what it sounded like to me he's hoping to do. But I am not surprised that he would be concerned about the legal implications of it for himself. I would. So you'd be sitting there weighing the need to get this off your chest against the possible legal and real-world effect that it would have on you and your family. Wouldn't you? Wildcard Line, you're on the air. Hello.
6: Yes, Mr. Bill. This is Robert from Lincoln, Nebraska.
0: Hi, Robert.
6: I called you, I talked to you just last week about the remote control. And I was listening to your Sunday show, and when you played the Bigfoot tape,
0: mm-hmm.
6: I've heard those noises before.
0: Where?
6: In my childhood, I lived in a small little town in Washington called Maple Valley.
0: Mm-hmm.
6: And Bigfoot, or Big Feet, used to go down by the river about 2 miles away from our home and fish in there during the night.
0: And you've heard those sounds made then?
6: At various times.
0: Well, I'll tell you, I can only tell you this. If I heard that sound, I would be gone, gone, gone. I don't have the apparent, what would be the word, guts of a lot of hunters, you know, to stand there with this high-caliber gun and plug away at something. It would just scare the you-know-what out of me, very simply. That sound is just, it's one of the most horrible sounds. Let me see if I've got that one queued up. Yeah, listen to this.

0: my guest Sunday said yes, that that he believes is the absolute legitimate sound of a Bigfoot for what it's worth. First time caller line, you're on the air. Hi.
1: Good morning. Good morning.
0: Hi.
1: Hi, Art. This is Fan calling from Central Point.
0: Yes.
1: And I have done some hunting here in Oregon, believe it or not. My father was a coon hunter in the 70s.
0: I see.
1: And you do a lot of hunting at night, hunting for the smaller varmints with lights.
0: Yes.
1: It's a done thing. My mother was also raised in Northern California, and she's a woman who I think has great conviction and is a very honest person.
0: Yes.
1: And she can tell you stories about going to the river to see Bigfoot tracks.
0: Listen, can you hold on? I've got a break here.
1: Sure.
0: All right. I don't doubt, I've heard so many stories now, that I don't doubt there is something to this. I don't know what. And I don't even know if Bug's story is true. I just know that there are so many reports, there's obviously something to it. We'll be right back.
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1: Sure is. Off into some pretty strange territory once again this morning, as usual. We've got a caller on the line. Let's go back. Thank you for waiting, hon. You're back on the air.
2: Thank you, Art. Something else I'd like to say is I do believe his story. You know, when you're young, you do things that you regret, and I've seen people do some pretty stupid stuff, and
1: sure.
2: You know, hunting, killing things that they shouldn't.
1: Sure.
2: But, you know, and he was a young person, and I can see why he's been reluctant to come forward because of tonight, all of the, you know, what was he doing, you know, what were they doing hunting in the middle of the night? Well, I have to tell you, I've done it. You know,
1: a lot of people have done it.
2: Right. You know, we're from small towns here in Oregon where, you know, from logging communities. And hey, you know, we've all poached deer, you know, to feed families. And, you know, in the 70s, fur, there was a lot of money in it. And I've hung out with the guys enough hunting that I can see where the adrenaline rush would definitely get you chasing something like that.
1: Yep. I've got a fax here, and it, somebody else who believes it, and says, look, the guy who suggested they were hunting for fur really should go back and recall what was being hunted. Coyotes, bobcats, etc., hardly for fur animals. They were hunted for bounty. In some cattle sheep country, the bounties can go very high. And I think that's right. There were some pretty serious bounties. I recall talk of that when I was younger. But I was never a hunter. I appreciate your comment and everybody else's. But I kind of, you know, naive me, remember that lady yesterday? I sort of believe the story. I don't know about the minutiae, the arguments about grains of this and grains of that. I just listened to the story as a whole, and I listened to him tell it. And I thought it was real. Guy's not asking for any money for the story. He's not trying to squeeze money out of this somehow or another. The only thing he mentioned was legal counsel, and that I can understand. In fact, here is a fax that is worth considering. If the story is true, this is from somebody named Dan, and he revealed the photos and location of the graves, what do you suppose the legal ramifications would be? Would this creature be considered human or animal? Perhaps somebody in the audience with some expertise in the law could shed light on all this. Well, all right, a couple of things. The photos certainly would help in that determination. But if, and I listened carefully to his story, if he was shooting at something that was covered with fur, that wasn't dressed in any human clothes, covered with fur, then I would think there would be no jury in the land that would convict them of murder. I mean, they maybe of poaching, maybe of illegally hunting with a light. Again, I'm not a hunter, so I don't know all about this. But with regard to his legal position, I wouldn't think it would be considered murder. I know there are some people in the audience who would say, "Look, you shot some sort of intelligent creature, and that is murder." But I would define murder as an intentional pre-considered action. Murder involves knowing you're killing a human being or even an intelligent life form and that you plan to do it. Isn't that how we define murder? In degrees, there are degrees of murder. But premeditation is one very, very important aspect to any of those charges of murder. Manslaughter? Well, I'm not sure. There could be, I suppose, some legal ramifications to this. The fears? What would I be afraid of if I project myself into this man's position? They would dig up something. They would dig up some graves. They would do genetic testing. And what guarantees are there? If there wasn't much left, but yet enough genetic material to do a test, and it was close enough to human genetic material, then the law might follow on with some sort of charge. Definitely might. Now, again, I might be wrong, but I believe that with respect to the gorilla, for example, there is only one tiny part of one percentage of genetic difference measurable. It's a definite difference, but it's very, very small. And so something in between a human being and or some link might come up genetically looking about the way we do. So I would have concerns. East of the Rockies, you're on the air. Hello.
3: Yes, Art.
1: Hello.
3: About your Bigfoot story?
1: Not mine.
3: Oh, whoever.
1: Yes.
3: The only thing that bothers me about the deal is they say...
4: Please be aware that some of the programs you hear on Conspiracy Radio are from our archives. Any phone numbers, websites, or contact information referenced during broadcast may have changed or may no longer be valid.
3: They were there hunting for varmints for money, and I mean, that would pay pretty good, I would think, a Bigfoot. So, you know, that kind of about the only thing I think about it.
1: Well, it would depend on how you thought about it. In other words, that was not a creature for which bounty was offered.
3: Well, but still, I mean...
1: He said in his letter, he said that, let's see, coyotes were bringing $50 to $100 each, bobcats $750 or more. On good nights, you could average $400 or $500. So that's a significant earning for a night.
3: But I would think that a Bigfoot would bring a lot more with that, with the publicity and... You know, I mean, it'd be like a big game deal. You know, it almost be
1: well.
3: Like
1: if you listen to what
3: the Loch Ness Monster.
1: Yes, but if you listen to what he said, he was not entirely sure he had not shot a human.
3: Well, again, you know, humans don't have aren't covered with hair, and
1: humans don't bring bounties; they bring charges.
3: Right, but he clearly stated that it wasn't human.
1: Well, he didn't clearly state it. If you listen carefully, he said the face looked like a cross between a human and some other animal, but that the organs, the sexual organs, the other organs, were the same as human, is what he said.
3: Mm-hmm. I think I'd have scanned it and mounted a head on my wall myself.
1: All right. Well, thanks for that wisdom. I've skinned it and mounted the head on my wall. Boy, a lot of big game hunters out there we're talking to this morning. Such wisdom. I'm going to put the head on my wall. West of the Rockies, you're on the air. Hello. Going once, going twice. Wild card line, you are on the air. Hi.
5: Charlie, liberal in California.
1: Well, then again, there are some heads that would look all right on the wall. Yes, Charles.
5: First of all, I hate hunters. I think they're animals, vicious Neanderthals. Very, very backward people.
1: Bad.
5: Someone who could get enjoyment out of shooting an innocent creature, I think, is absolutely disgusting, perverse. Anyway, I had a personal question for you. You know, we were talking about this virus, you know, that infected the primates.
1: There are now three more that have come down with it, and they are saying they may have to eliminate the entire population.
5: Let me ask you a question.
1: Mm-hmm.
5: If there were a virus that struck in the United States that we could, you know, judge down to a certain area, a certain geographic area, would you be in favor of cutting those people off, installing the military, and perhaps, say, eliminating this group of people in order to keep the virus from spreading, or would you consider that to be communistic, or what would be your feelings on dealing with that?
1: Yeah, you're describing the scenario in Outbreak.
5: Exactly. What are your feelings?
1: It would depend on what the scientists were telling me, Charles, but the bottom line, of course, would be if there was a near sure result that the general population would be infected, that 90% would die, then you would be weighing the rights of the many versus the rights of the few, and I think that gives you your answer, but it would be very hard, Charles.
5: Well, yeah, I would agree with that to an extent, and I think, unfortunately, there are people out there who do not understand that people in the government sometimes, including the president on down, sometimes have to make decisions between two evils, one being terribly evil, the other one being not as evil. And sometimes you have to make that decision. It's not a good decision.
1: Well, sometimes, Charles, people in the government view as evil things that you, well, I, for example, might not.
5: Exactly, and sometimes they make mistakes like that. But I don't think they're made out of maliciousness. I think that sometimes people with good intentions make terrible mistakes. But this is a situation.
1: Do you think they asked Janet Reno this the other day on Meet the Press on Sunday? If you could go back and do it again, would you do it differently? Let me ask you that about Waco. I've heard you spout off on Waco a million times, but if you could go back and act in a different way from the government's point of view, would you?
5: You want to know something? The only mistake the government made, in my opinion, was using the military vehicle to take down the building. And I think they should have done better investigative type work and maybe try to get him outside. But once those people took over that building, my belief is that they waited 50 something days, which is showing extreme patience. So I don't know. I think that you wait as long as you can, but then you have to take some type of action. I think 50 something days is very, very long to wait. So my analysis of it is that the military vehicles were wrong, but I can't blame the government. I don't think they were completely wrong in this.
1: Do you think that there will be?
5: I think they were very patient.
1: Do you think just your best guess? Do you think there'll be repercussions this April 19th, this Friday?
5: Yes, and I think some people are going to blame. I don't think you'll have anything as big as what happened in Oklahoma, but I think you'll have some small incidents, and I think it's terrible how people blame that on the government. I'll tell you this, though. If you have another Oklahoma, you are going to have a semi-civil war in this country.
1: I know.
5: Who you have to blame it on?
1: Yeah,
5: blame it on the extremists, because it's not the government's fault.
1: All right. I agree with that last part. Another Oklahoma-sized incident, God help us, would bring about, he said, a semi-civil war. I don't know what it would bring. It would bring something awful. It would bring something awful. Is it possible? Yes. Oh, yeah. Is it probable? I don't know that I'd go that far. Possible? Definitely. It's got to stop. The collision that I've been warning and talking about for so long is inevitable if we don't change our direction. I just see it coming. And I've described it as two freight trains coming at each other with unstoppable motion and inertia. And I've not yet seen anything that's going to get in the way or prevent the collision if we continue on this course.
0: 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Tonight, an encore presentation of Coast to Coast AM from April 16th, 1996.

0: to the phones. First time caller line, you're on the air. Hi.
1: Yes, sir.
0: Hi.
1: Sid over in L.A.
0: Yes, sir.
1: Last night you were musing on the support that Clinton is evoking from the female population.
0: It's about a 27-point difference between Clinton and Dole as far as females are concerned. Yes, uh-huh.
1: During the one of the campaign debates, the CNN people set up a set of people, female on one side and male on the other, I guess.
0: I remember that, yes. And they all had little buttons they could press.
1: Right. When they did that, in the campaign discussion, somebody, you know, was putting up a point about education.
0: Yes.
1: You could always see the female line head upward,
0: yep.
1: you know, depending
0: yep, yep,
1: on
0: yep.
1: what was being said.
0: Right.
1: And it seems to me that if you look at the photo ops that the president and the first lady have put out for the last 6 or 7 months, being in classroom settings or having children in the Oval Office behind the president when he's signing something or other.
0: Yes.
1: He's sending out messages to the female population. And it seems to me that that's reaping benefits for him.
0: Well, that's that just shows that he knows what he's doing as being a politician. Now, I remember, and I know you do too, Ronald Reagan, George Bush, other Republican presidents who have at various times during signings of bills lined up police officers behind them and other groups that they thought would be favorable, favorably received, right?
1: Exactly. Mm-hmm. That's why I'm.
0: No, it's a good it's a good observation. Thank you very much. And I would rather believe that that is the message that's resonating so heavily with females as opposed to the difference in appearance between the two men. But I continue to suspect that that is also a factor. First time caller line, you're on the air. Hi.
2: Good morning, Art.
0: Hello, where are you?
2: This is Don in Flint, Michigan.
0: Where? Oh, in Flint, Michigan, all right.
2: Yeah. I'm shocked that I'm through, honestly. I've been trying so long.
0: Well, you're in.
2: Great. Have you gotten any information regarding the decoding of the Beacon Stone artifact?
0: The what?
2: It's, called the Beacon Stone?
0: No, never heard of it.
2: Crystal Rock?
0: Never heard of it.
2: Well, there's a guy in Seattle that's decoding it on his computer.
0: Hmm.
2: Getting images from it?
0: Oh, no. Now, I've certainly heard a lot of stories about objects, particularly crystal and glass, that they speculate are able to retain a sort of a memory, an image, possibly even sounds or pictures. I know that sounds odd to a lot of people, but there is a lot of work being done in this area, and crystal would have particular properties in that
2: right.
0: vein.
2: Yeah, that's what's coming out of this. Some
0: yeah.
2: kind of pictures.
0: Well, that's very interesting. I'll see what I can find out about it and follow up on it. But yes, there is quite a bit of legitimate research now being done into the retention of memories or sounds or visual images with regard to material objects. It's a really weird science, but believe me, they're doing a lot of research. So I'll check into that one. East of the Rockies, you're on the air. Hello.
3: Hey, Art.
0: Hello.
3: This is Larry, Mobile.
0: Hello, Larry, Mobile, Alabama.
3: Yes, sir. Are we still on the air?
0: I hope so.
3: Yeah, I can't get you here. They they take you off at 4 a.m.
0: Well, that's because they go to a morning show.
3: I guess so. About the Bigfoot thing.
0: Yes.
3: I dabble in photography, and it just seems like he mentioned Polaroid pictures. The only problem there is they could be doctored up slightly.
0: Well, I thought that Polaroids were generally, particularly then, uh-huh. if you could date them, very, very difficult to doctor.
3: Well,
0: Polaroids particularly difficult to doctor.
3: You may be right there. You may have me on that.
0: In other words, if they're able to date the photographs
3: yeah.
0: to the time period that he talked about,
3: uh-huh.
0: I think then, and I recall pretty well, Polaroids were regarded as legitimate then.
3: Uh-huh. Well, you may have me on that. I tend to believe him. He sounds very real. Did he indicate where this happened, the state, or could that even be talked about?
0: I know where it happened, and I know where he is, but
3: uh-huh.
0: I have given my word, so.
3: Yeah, that can't be revealed. The only other problem I have, and like I say, I tend to believe him, but there's always that element of suspicion.
0: of course.
3: 20 plus years, what, 73, so that's what, 26 years, 23 years?
0: 96 now, yeah.
3: Why did it wait this long to come out?
0: Years.
3: Is that a viable question?
0: Yeah, well, it's a viable question, but it has a viable answer.
3: Uh-huh.
0: And for me, that would be, I know that at my age, I'm 50 now.
3: Sure.
0: I'll be 51 in June.
3: Well, I just turned 40.
0: Yeah, well, there you are. another 10 years. During the next 10 years, you'll begin to think more and more about what you've done in your life.
3: Yeah.
0: And people do that. And so, you know, we've had a lot of things like that lately in the news, if you'll recall. People who did things or memories that were old that come flooding back.
3: Sure.
0: And each time people ask the same question, why would they come forward after all this time?
3: Mm-hmm.
0: And the answer is, things weigh on people as they get older.
3: The old conscience gets to you.
0: Well, yeah, sure.
3: Uh-huh. Well, it's mighty interesting. I tell you, this Bigfoot thing's been around for all these God knows how many years.
0: Yep.
3: It's like the UFO thing. If anything could come out, if this could be 90% solved, it would be worth all the effort.
0: I couldn't agree more. Thank you. Even if we got the photographs and they went to the grave sites and got DNA evidence, there was not, could not be explained. I would imagine they'd get much more than that after all these years. But as long as it was buried, not available to scavengers, I would think there would be that much. Even if all they found was bones, they'd get DNA. I think. I mean, they can, close to getting dinosaur DNA, right? So something just 20 years ago, I would think, would yield DNA. It would be nice to see something settled about it. I quite agree. I mean, this is a story that stands out because it offers proof, or the possibility of proof. So naturally, it does stand out a little bit. Very interesting. And you're talking to somebody who sat here and listened to a lot of truth or trash stories over the years. But I've been fooled. I've been fooled. I can be fooled. I'm naive. You heard that, lady. I just long to have this kind of thing settled. I feel for him. I'm no Bill Clinton. I'm not going to say I feel his pain. But I feel and understand the fact that he wants to get this settled in his life. Wouldn't that make sense to you? It does to me. I think after having listened to this tonight, I'd probably have the same reaction, Bugs. Frankly, listening to people, I probably would have the same reaction.

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0: from the high desert and the great American Southwest. I bid you all good evening, good morning, wherever you may be across all these many time zones, from the Hawaiian and Tahitian Islands, where you can kind of form a certain mental picture, straight over flyover country to the Caribbean and the U.S. Virgin Islands, south into South America, north to the pole, and worldwide on the internet. This is Coast to Coast AM. I'm Art Bell. It will be an interesting morning, I guarantee. Coming up in a moment, Dr. William Pierce, PhD, I guess a retired physicist and author of the Turner Diaries, thought by most to be a sort of a Bible for right-wing radicals. And this is a very interesting man, and we're going to try and find out what we can about him in a moment. All right, let us go to rural West Virginia, which is where Dr. William Pierce is located. He's the author of the Turner Diaries, which is just now going back into print. The opening segment on 60 Minutes Monday was about Dr. Pierce. It was incredible. In more ways than one, just an absolutely amazing piece. It was done by Mike Wallace. And so I wanted to talk about this. Good morning. Indeed, it is morning there after 2 o'clock in the morning, so it was nice of you to talk about this hour. Doctor, I've got more time than 60 minutes to do a piece. But it was involved in this corner from there to there.
1: Demonstrating in our streets. We should not tie our hands with rules of engagement that keep us from winning on the battlefront. If, on the other hand, we are not clearly convinced that a war is in the interest of the American people, we should stay out of it. And so I was torn to try to understand what our position should be in this case. We were sort of between two stools, neither fighting to win all the way, 100%, nor willing to withdraw and say, look, this is none of our business. We're not going to risk the lives of our young people in this conflict.
0: Mm-hmm. Well, I agree with that assessment. I'm not sure it answers the question. You were trying to figure out how you felt about the Vietnam War. On the one hand, you were astounded, apparently, by the protests, but on the other, you might have been out there in the street yourself. Which is it?
1: No, I would not have been out in the street demonstrating on behalf of the enemy. What I could not understand at that time was what the proper position of the government should have been. Should it have been to try to fight this war to win, in which case this demonstration on behalf of the enemy's partisans in the streets mm-hmm. simply would not have been tolerated? Or should it have been simply to say, hey, we made a big mistake. We're not going to sacrifice ourselves and our blood.
0: And on balance, on balance, Doctor, which one do you believe, even with today's perspective, would be true? That they should have been, or that we should have gone all the way? Which do you think?
1: You know, if it had been my choice to make, I would have stayed out from the beginning. But once in, once committed, once having made a major sacrifice, mm-hmm. my inclination would have been to go ahead and finish the thing quick.
0: Atomic weapons?
1: If necessary.
0: Mm-hmm. Actually, I agree with you on all of that. I really do. I was involved, thank you, in Vietnam, briefly, thankfully. And I, too, was shocked, disgusted at the minutia planning by President Johnson of a war that he wasn't qualified to be pursuing at that level. A little bit of background for you, but I still don't understand how you get from observing what happened to Turner Diaries.
1: Well, let me continue.
0: Sure, go ahead.
1: I was also concerned by another movement which was going on simultaneously, and that was the so-called civil rights movement, in which we had all sorts of demonstrations going on, which, again, called into question our values, our standards, our lifestyle, and I really couldn't understand the significance of these things. I had to stop and back off, try to figure out, now, what does this mean? Here we've got people claiming that miscegenation is okay. We've got people claiming that it's not proper for a group of people to have self-determination and to have a homogeneous society, that we have to mix it all up. We have to mix these different races, mix these different cultures together. What's going to be the implication of this for the future? This is really quite a drastic change from the way we have done things in the past. And one of the consequences of looking at what was going on in this this Vietnam War movement and also in the Civil Rights movement was I had to do a lot more reading of history, a lot more thinking about the significance of these things than I had ever had a chance to do before as a student or as a professor. And I began coming to some conclusions, and I began writing. My writing was editorials, essays, historical feature articles, analysis of current events. It was all nonfiction. It was all pretty serious stuff. And a friend of mine said to me, this was the late Revelo Oliver, who at that time was a professor of classics at the University of Illinois in Urbana. He said to me, hey, you know, people just don't read this kind of stuff that you're writing these days. People aren't interested in serious writing. If you want people to listen to what you have to say, if you want them to think about the ideas that you believe are important, you've got to put it in the form of recreational reading for them. You ought to try writing a novel. He gave me a few examples of novels which had been written in the past, which had ideas embedded in them. One of them was Jacqueline's Iron Heel. Another was Harriet Beecher Stowe's Uncle Tom's Cabin. Well, I thought about this, and the more I thought about it, the more it seemed like it might be a good idea. So eventually I thought I would try it, and I did. I made up an adventure story. Actually, I made it up as I went along because I was publishing a newspaper at the time, and I put one chapter in each month's issue. It was a monthly newspaper. I put one chapter in each issue of the newspaper. Mm-hmm. When I started, I didn't know how it was going to finish. But over a three-year period, I wrote the Turner Diaries. And I found that my friend, Professor Oliver, had been correct. I got a much larger response from the public to this fictional series than I had gotten to the serious nonfiction that I had written previously.
0: Well, then you've jumped a question on me because I wanted to understand whether, in fact, from you, the Turner Diaries really was intended to be a real message carried in a somewhat entertaining form, and you have just confirmed that that is true. So it really is your message in that book.
1: Well, yes, I had a very definite message in that book. The message, however, is not the details of the plot. That is, I am not trying to predict when I wrote that book in 1975 to 1978 the specifics of what would happen in the United States, but I was looking ahead in a very general sort of way as to how the trends that I could see at that time might be extrapolated to 20 years later. And one of the things I saw was the advent of serious terrorism in the United States. And that is one thing that appears to be beginning to happen.
0: Well, there's no question about it. Oklahoma City was proof of that. And
1: well, not just Oklahoma City. The World Trade Center bombing, the series of bombings by the Unabomber.
0: Yes.
1: You know, all of this, these three episodes have happened almost simultaneously, if you look at it from a long-range point of view, and it's unprecedented in American history.
0: Was your book prophetic or educational?
1: Well, it's turning out, I think, to be prophetic. And I think that is what has been responsible to a large extent for the interest shown by the public in it. A lot of people are very concerned by the breakdown of American society.
0: Mm-hmm.
1: And they've heard that, hey, you know, this guy back in the 1970s, he predicted this was going to happen. So they want to run out and get the book and read for themselves. They want to understand, just as I wanted to understand back in the 70s.
0: What is it that you think you understood, backing up again for a second, about the civil rights movement? What was it all about?
1: Well, what I saw was a growing heterogeneity in American society, a breakdown of the homogeneity that we had up to that time, an increasing cosmopolitanism, and accompanying that, a growing alienation, a breakdown of the bonds of community, a loss of the feeling of identity that we had felt as a people up until that time. And again, I think that that was on target. That's what we're seeing today.
0: Okay. Code words, a few code words, but drawing from the 60 Minutes conclusion, which you seem to sort of grudgingly, you know, confirm, that to get America back, or to solve this growing problem as you perceived it, the blacks, Jews, even Hispanics, basically, must go?
1: Well, any society which is to remain healthy has to maintain a reasonable degree of homogeneity. You have to have a consensus among the people. You have to have a shared sense of history, a sense of family, if the society is to hold together, remain healthy, and continue to move forward in a progressive sort of way. Now, we've lost that. One way or another, we have to get it back.
0: Why is a sense of family?
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0: Or even a sort of a national sense and identity dependent upon a homogenous race.
1: Well, if you don't have homogeneity, that is, if you don't have a shared history, a shared blood, shared values, then you cannot really feel that you have a sense of responsibility to the community around you. You tend to withdraw into yourself. The society tends to become atomized. You tend to have excessive individualism, excessive egoism, and at the same time an alienation. So that the society as a whole has nothing to hold it together.
0: Well, how do you delineate between the values? In other words, black people mixing with white people, mixing with Hispanics and Asians and so forth and so on. How are the values so very different because of the skin color?
1: Well, you know, the values that we have are a product of our history and our genes. And the people who made up this country, or who made up, let's say, white society in this country, had at least a reasonably common background. We all came from Europe. We all went through similar experiences and similar environments over tens of thousands of years before we came to this country, conquered it, settled it, and began building a new civilization here.
0: Are we, by nature, a warrior people?
1: I think that it's reasonable to say that we are, that we have always fought for the things that we believe were worth fighting for in the past. It was seldom that we believed that it was proper just to roll over and play dead when we were attacked by people who wanted to take away from us our land or make us change our way of life or deprive us of our freedom.
0: How do you suppose the American Native perceived our arrival?
1: Well, I guess that different tribes perceived us in different ways, but I think certainly many of them must have looked upon us as invaders, as a threat to their way of life.
0: Mm-hmm. As we were indeed.
1: As we were indeed.
0: Mm-hmm. Do we carry any genetic guilt for that, Doctor?
1: Oh, I don't believe that we do. You know, the course of world history has been one of conflict between peoples, between races, with the ones who were strong being able to take care

0: many ways, you are strange intellectual bedfellows, are you not?
1: Well, that's true to a certain extent. You know, it's an interesting thing. When I had this Mike Wallace interview coming up for 60 Minutes, I'd never seen Mike Wallace interview people before. I'd heard that he was a tough interviewer.
0: Doctor, he is a tough interviewer. We're at the bottom of the hour, and this is we'll pick up at exactly this point when we come back. Stand by. My guest is the author of The Turner Diaries, Dr. William Pierce. This is the American CBC Radio Network.
2: This is the end of Side 1. Please leave the cassette exactly...

0: Art Bell is taking calls on the Wild Card line at 702-727-1295. That's 702-727-1295. First-time callers can reach Art Bell at 702-727-1222. 702-727-1222. Now, here again, Art Bell.
1: My guest is Dr. William Pierce, author of The Turner Diaries, and he'll be back in just a moment. Fascinating. All right, back now to Dr. Pierce in West Virginia. Where are you in West Virginia, anyway?
2: I'm near Hillsboro. Actually, I live on the top of a mountain about 4 miles northwest of Hillsboro. That's in the east central part of the state.
1: An easily defensible location?
2: Well, depends upon defensible from whom. It's a nice location. It's beautiful. Animals and trees and clear skies. I like it here.
1: All right. I mentioned Louis Farrakhan. I've seen him in some good interviews in which he has suggested that, in fact, in America, the blacks, the whites, should physically, actually, go their separate ways. In his case, he would like, he has suggested, some strip of appropriate land to where America's blacks might go.
2: Yes, you know, it's a coincidence that you mention him, because in prior to the 60 Minutes interview, I asked a friend in New York to send me a video of any Wallace interview so that I could familiarize myself with his style. And my friend sent me a video of an interview that Wallace had done a couple of months earlier with Louis Farrakhan. And so I viewed that interview the day before my own interview with Wallace.
1: Yes.
2: I thought Farrakhan did an admirable job of presenting himself in a way that would strengthen his position with his people. I've always admired certain things about Farrakhan. I'm sure that we would disagree on many things, too, but he is one of the black leaders that I have had the greatest respect for.
1: Interesting. No doubt agreement with regard to the Jews.
2: Well, I cannot say what Mr. Farrakhan's views are in detail. I know that he resents very much the much of the Jewish effort to tell him what is good for his people. He believes that that is something that should be left up to the black people, and that they don't need the Jewish guidance in that regard.
1: Let's jump forward a little bit. Your book was ostensibly a novel about an imaginary foot soldier caught up in a race war in, coincidentally, the 1990s. Is that roughly correct?
2: Yes.
1: Do you think that such a race war is likely, unlikely, probable, improbable? You did say you thought of your book as prophetic. Are we going to have a race war?
2: Well, I believe we have a race war going on at a low level right now. This the crime situation in this country has been, to a growing extent, a war of the black underclass against the white majority, and I see this.

0: situation is continuing to get worse. Now, I don't believe that in the 1990s we will see an open shooting, organized shooting war between the blacks and whites. And I don't know in detail how this conflict will develop in the future. All I could see back in the 1970s was that this conflict would grow, that it would intensify, and in fact, I believe it has.
1: If you look at the science of genetics, is it or is it not true that racial mixture produces a stronger genetic component?
0: Now, one cannot make a blanket statement like that. You have to have a certain degree of homogeneity in order to have be able to say that this is strain A and this is strain B and compare them at all.
1: Yes, but I really wasn't asking that. I was asking.
0: Okay, well, now you need a certain amount of genetic variability.
1: Yes.
0: In a population, if that population is to be able to respond to changes in the environment.
1: That's
0: but we
1: right.
0: have gone far beyond that with the things that are happening today. When we were living in Europe, we always had quite a sufficient degree of genetic variability to take advantage of a fairly wide range of circumstances. There is an optimum degree of genetic variability for a population. We are going far beyond that optimum value now.
1: In going far beyond it, we then, in your opinion, weaken the genetic strain instead of strengthening
0: it. Yeah, we threaten it with annihilation.
1: There is currently in the news the story of the Freeman in Montana. Are you keeping up on that?
0: Yes, I've been following that with some interest.
1: Yes, so have we. Been a hot subject here on the radio lately. What is your view of their situation? How do you view the Freeman?
0: Well, you know, I don't know if folks up there in Montana, either individually or as a group. From what I have seen, they have some pretty wacky religious ideas and some even wackier economic ideas. They believe that a certain amendment to the Constitution wasn't properly ratified, and therefore the Federal Reserve System is illegal, and therefore they are entitled to print their own money, or something to that effect.
1: That's about right.
0: Yes. Now, I think that is a misreading of history and the law, but at the same time, I sympathize with these folks up there. I think the government has become far too intrusive into our lives. I think the government has become far too oppressive. And these people want to withdraw. They say, hey, we're not going to put up with this crap anymore. We're going to do our own thing. We're going to print our own money. We're going to teach our own kids. We're not going to send them to the public school anymore. We're not going to have any more interaction with the federal government. Now, that may not be practical, but I do sympathize with that view. I think that the government really ought to try harder to stay out of people's lives, to quit insisting that everyone do things their way.
1: Is there any way that you can see a justification for their, in effect, constructing their own monetary system, issuing liens upon which they wrote checks, which were no good, and blah, blah, blah?
0: Well,
1: is there any way you can see that truly justified by their complaint regarding the Fed?
0: Yeah, you know, as long as they do this among themselves, of course, more power to them. I think that the unfortunate thing is that they were able to get some other folks involved in this thing by sending their checks out to buy things that they wanted, like new tractors and so on.
1: Mm-hmm.
0: And they really shouldn't have done that. They should have thought this thing through a little more carefully, because that brought the federal government into it.
1: Yes,
0: but
1: it did.
0: I do sympathize with their basic position of just wanting to be left alone, of feeling that the government was pushing them too hard, even before they did these things which the government decided it had to step in and deal with forcefully.
1: Well, if we are to maintain any form or level of civilization, then there has to be some rule of law. I mean, their mortgages could not be paid, so they simply stopped paying them. and so forth and so on, and the checks and the death threats issued with regard to local officials. Now, should the FBI or should a government or a law enforcement a group be doing essentially what's being done right now, and that is trying to bring them to justice?
0: If I go out and take money away from my neighbor who is not part of my thing, so to speak, then I expect the government to step in and say, hey, you can't do that. That's stealing. You mm-hmm. have to give it back. One of the things that I've always been careful to do throughout my adult life is never borrow money, never be indebted to a bank, never be in the position of having to make payments that I might not be able to make someday. These folks got themselves into that position where they began seeing the banks as their enemies, as taking advantage of them because they were overextended in the loans that they had taken out. And I understand that the government has to protect the interests of the folks outside the Freeman community as well as the interests of the folks inside the Freeman community.
1: All right. Well, then, having said that, we are extensively, we cover the whole state of Montana like a blanket. They've got radios. You are probably somebody they would listen to. The FBI surrounded them, 100 FBI out there. They're getting ready to turn off the power. This whole thing is headed south. Bo Greitz has been there. State Senator Duke has been there. Both of them threw up their hands and said, these people are not the Patriot Movement. These people are not the people you want to be supporting, and we can't do anything with them. They don't keep any agreements, and they walked away. So they're listening to you, no doubt, tonight. What advice would you give them with the FBI all around them and no doubt some sort of violent resolution or dynamic entry possible or probable?
0: Well, you know, as I said before, I don't know any of these folks up there personally.
1: Mm-hmm.
0: I don't know much about their organization except what I've seen on the news, and I hesitate a little bit to give advice because I don't really know what all of their considerations are. If I were into this thing as deeply as they are with, you know, facing the prospect of many years in prison, I might be inclined just to stick in there and fight it out. I'd say, what have I got to lose? If I could go back, however, and start over again, I'd say, hey, I did this the wrong way. I think that it's possible to withdraw, to get the government out of my hair to a certain extent, to keep my kids out of the public schools without getting entangled with the FBI the way these Freemen have. And if the government could offer them some sort of a deal where they could make restitution for some of the economic irregularities that they are alleged to have been engaged in,
1: mm-hmm.
0: but didn't have to go to jail, I think maybe I would look at a deal like that long and hard, say, hey, I didn't really start this off the way I should have. If I can get out of this without having to spend the rest of my life in jail, maybe I'll try to do that and then go my own way a little bit more prudently in the future.
1: But short of a deal of that magnitude, you'd probably, in their position, fight it out.
0: If I were faced with spending the rest of my life in jail, I think I'd shoot it out.
1: Why is your book, in its present reincarnation, being published by a Jewish man?
0: Well, I can't speak for Mr. Stewart. I can only assume.
1: No, but you have spoken with him.
0: Yes, I have spoken with him. Mr. Stewart has always been a bit of a renegade in the publishing industry in New York. His publicists would touch. He's a ballsy sort of a guy. When I first made the contact with him, he had phoned one of my people who is in charge of book promotion.
1: Mm-hmm.
0: And said he was interested in publishing the Turner Diaries, and so I called Stewart, and he was in a meeting at the time, but when I gave my name, his secretary put me through, and he said, you know, we're talking about your book right now, and he told the other folks in the room to say hello, and I heard this chorus of hi in the background,
1: mm-hmm.
0: and he said, you know, you give me a call back at my home tomorrow morning, and we can talk about it, but right now I've got to, you know, decide this matter with my own people. So I called him back the next morning, And he said, you know, every one of my people yesterday was dead set against our publishing your book. And that convinced me that we just had to do it. You know, he's that sort of a guy. He believes in going his own way, and he thrives on controversy. Mm-hmm. And he saw The Turn of Diaries as a very controversial book.
1: Oh, yes.
0: And I guess he thought that that would go a long way towards selling it. I guess he also thought that any book that is as controversial as The Turn of Diaries must have something interesting to say. Otherwise, it would never have all the controversy around it that it does.
1: Do you want the future in The Turner Diaries to come true?
0: Well, you know, I hope that we don't have to go through all of the bloodshed and the unpleasantness that I imagined back in the 1970s when I was writing the book. I would hope that we can wake up and try to choose a more prudent course before we get involved in this all-out warfare that I imagined. But if I look at history, I don't see a lot of grounds for hope. It seems like we have very seldom wakened up to the you know, and chosen a more prudent course. It looks like we've generally done things the hard way. We've generally done things the bloody way. And I don't have a lot of hope that that we won't end up going through a great deal of unpleasantness in the future.
1: Would you consider more likely a race war or a civil war, that is, a war waged against the government, or would they be concurrent?
0: Well, I think probably a concurrent situation. I think probably it will be more of a civil war, but I think there will be a large racial aspect to that civil war.
1: Component, yes.
0: Yes.
1: Now, again, asking you, would you, in other words, your personal preference, would you see this as inevitable or even something that you would want to happen?
0: I've always been a peaceful man. I've been sort of a scholar, a tinkerer, a nature lover. I've never really been a warrior, except, you know, I went to military school when I was a teenager. But aside from that, I've not been a warlike a person. I've never been a violent person. I would like to see a peaceful resolution to our problems. I just don't happen to believe that we will have a peaceful resolution.
1: But while you suggest that about yourself, you're saying you will not practice what you, in essence, preach, that we must become participants in change.
0: The Turner Diaries is not a book of advocacy. It's not a book which says, this is the way the future should be. It's a book which says, this is the way the future will be.
1: Okay. But you seem to embrace the concepts and ideas personally that would drive this scenario in your book to be reality.
0: No, I don't. I mean, the specific plot in the book, which involved nuclear weapons and a lot of other, you know, pleasant and violent things, that's not something that that I look forward to with eagerness. That's not the sort of thing that I relish. Those are not the ideas in the book. That is simply the plot of the book. And I tried to make the plot interesting. I tried to make a gripping adventure story so that people wouldn't put the book down after the first few pages and say, ho-hum, I've got better things to do. I wanted them to read the whole thing through. So I tried to make a believable adventure scenario. I tried to put myself in the skin of the protagonist, Earl Turner, as I was writing, and to make it exciting. You know, this was one chapter a month, and so something exciting had to happen in every chapter to keep up the interest.
1: All right, are you pleased by or not pleased by the fact that apparently Timothy McVeigh, the man accused of blowing up the Murrah Building in Oklahoma City, No, apparently embraced your book and your story almost as specific instructions.
0: No, no, you're sort of implying that my book was the inspiration for the bombing in Oklahoma City, and I don't believe that's true at all. I think the inspiration for the bombing in Oklahoma City was the massacre in Waco, Texas, that took place 2 years earlier. And you might ask Bill Clinton and Janet Reno whether they're pleased that what they did in Waco and killing all those women and children has inspired Timothy McVeigh and others to blow up the federal building in Oklahoma City.
1: That may have certainly been the cause within Mr. McVeigh's mind, but the methodology is just about exactly that described in your book.
0: Well, you know, as I said, I tried to be realistic.
1: Doctor, we'll pick up on this note. We're at the top of the hour here, so just relax and we'll be back. My guest is Dr. William Pierce. His book, Reincarnating on the Bookshelves, The Turner Diaries.

0: Call Art Bell. He's at 1-800-885-5033. 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
1: He was the subbed story on 60. Indeed, his motivation for doing what he did may have been revenge for Waco. I think that's clearly probable. Again, his method was nearly identical to that method described in your book, where I believe a militia member, white militia member, drove a truck full of fertilizer bombs or a big bomb under an FBI building in Washington, D.C., and blew it to smithereens. Even according to Mike Wallace, down to the mix of the fertilizer, that close. I mean, that's pretty close.
2: Yeah, you know, the truck bomb is the weapon of choice for the terrorist who wants to blow up a building.
1: Mm-hmm.
2: It was a truck bomb that was used to blow up the Marine barracks in Lebanon. When was that? 1984? It was a truck bomb which was used to blow up the World Trade Center.
1: Oh, yes.
2: And Timothy McVeigh, who I understand was a student of military science, must have been aware of this, that it's the weapon which has been used traditionally, and it's the weapon which makes sense.
1: Mm-hmm.
2: If you want to do large-scale damage to a strong structure like a concrete building.
1: No question about it. But he is also known to have been, in effect, a student of yours. So combined with the chapter in your book and the fact that he regarded it almost as a Bible, I mean, it makes a connection almost impossible to deny.
2: Well, you know, I don't know what you think. Suppose a criminal goes out and hangs someone.
1: Mm-hmm.
2: You say, well, look, we found a copy of this Western novel with him, and in this book there's a hanging, and they used a rope. They used a rope in this hanging.
1: Yes.
2: And this criminal also used a rope. He must have gotten the idea from reading this Western.
1: Mm-hmm.
2: I mean, that's stretching it. The fact is that if you want to hang somebody, you use a rope. If you want to blow up a building, you use a truck bomb with fertilizer.
1: Mm-hmm.
2: And
1: I recall doing an interview on the radio. Another radio station was interviewing me, and I began to see the pictures of Oklahoma City. And that moment is sort of ingrained in my memory the way so many others are throughout our history, the Kennedy assassination and so forth. And that moment, when you began to see what was going on in Oklahoma, didn't it flash through your mind?
2: What flashed through my mind?
1: Your book, that explosion, I mean, didn't, at that moment when you began seeing the news coverage, what were your thoughts?
2: Well, you know, it took a while for me to understand what had happened there, as I think was the case with most other people. You know, I watched a lot of that early newsreel coverage of the bombing, and one of the things that struck me was that this was within, say, the first hour after the bombing.
1: Mm-hmm.
2: They were reporting that other unexploded bombs had been found in the building.
1: I recall that, yes.
2: And that was very interesting to me. I was trying to figure out, well, just what has gone on here? What caused this explosion? Other unexploded bombs in the building? That must have meant it was an inside job. And then later on, there was never an explanation of this. They just stopped talking about these other bombs that they had found. And this, of course, has fueled all sorts of wild speculation. A lot of people that are speculating that the government blew up the building themselves to
1: mm-hmm.
2: serve as a pretext for cracking down on the militias
1: mm-hmm.
2: and for outlawing firearms. I don't believe that. I don't believe the government blew up the building themselves, but I always wondered, what happened to these unexploded bombs that they were talking about early in the newsreel coverage of this thing?
1: Oh, I don't know. Any large event like that gets conspiracy theories wound into conspiracy theories.
2: Right. I'm not talking about the theories. I'm talking about the news reports.
1: Yes, I recall the news reports. And I think there was an explanation that they were there for training or they were there. I can't exactly recall, but it did sort of drop off. Then there were people who said that, well, there were two explosions, not one, and they attempted to produce seismic records that indicated that was so, and, you know, and on and on. And then, of course, John Doe number two. We could go on and on about the sort of urban myths, maybe some of them not myths, that have grown out of this.
2: Right. Well, as I said, I was following all this, and it was a while before the conclusion was reached by the authorities, based on their investigation, that, in fact, this had been a truck bomb using ammonium nitrate fertilizer.
1: Exactly.
2: It took me a while to understand what had happened, too.
1: Conclusion. It came slowly. But at some point, you must have begun to see the fact that there was a connection, or that people would perceive there was a connection, one of the two.
2: No, not really. You know, it was quite a while later before there were reports that, McVeigh had read the Turner Diaries, that he had talked about it to some of his Army buddies. I've watched the news reports of the World Trade Center bombing, too, and it came out, I think, a little bit more clearly and a little earlier in that bombing that it was a truck bomb that was used in the World Trade Center bombing. Now, people don't ask me, say, well, don't you feel responsible for the World Trade Center bombing? I mean, after all, it was a bomb similar to the one you described in the Turner Diaries. And I say, nonsense. It's clear again that the motivation for that bombing was not something that these folks who blew up the World Trade Center had read in a book. It was what our government has actually been doing over in the Middle East. And these folks wanted to send a message to the government, say, hey, we don't appreciate the fact that you're supporting Israel and Israel is killing our people. And I think, again, in the case of the Oklahoma City bombing, it was somebody who wanted to send a message to the government about something that the government had actually done, namely the massacre in Waco. It wasn't an inspiration that came from reading a book, my book, or anybody else's book.
1: All right, anti-gun government sentiment is building, along with other hatreds, very rapidly in America.

0: But although that very same Mexican quake I just talked about, that happened to be the day of one of the largest blasts they ever did underground north of Las Vegas, the Frenchman's Flat. And when I saw that, I said, uh-oh. And then I looked carefully at the times, and the earthquake came before the nuclear blast, and I didn't hear anybody say that the blast was triggered by the earthquake.
1: Yes, well,
2: the news reports of the World Trade Center bombing, too. And it came out, I think, a little bit more clearly and a little earlier in that bombing that it was a truck bomb that was used in the World Trade Center bombing. Now, people don't ask me, say, well, don't you feel responsible for the World Trade Center bombing? I mean, after all, it was a bomb similar to the one you described in the Turner Diaries. And I say, nonsense. It's clear again that the motivation for that bombing was not something that these folks who blew up the World Trade Center had read in a book. It was what our government has actually been doing over in the Middle East. And these folks wanted to send a message to the government, say, hey, we don't appreciate the fact that you're supporting Israel and Israel is killing our people. And I think, again, in the case of the Oklahoma City bombing, it was somebody who wanted to send a message to the government about something that the government had actually done, namely the massacre in Waco. It wasn't an inspiration that came from reading a book, my book, or anybody else's book.
3: All right, anti-gun government sentiment is building along with other hatreds very rapidly in America.
2: Well, has done to us as a people what it's done to the world. Mm-hmm. And when I was studying history, I was struck by the changes that the Industrial Revolution made in the life and in the thinking of people. It took people off the farms, out of the countryside, away from the villages, and urbanized them. It packed them together into factory towns, into mill towns. And I think that by and large, this was an unhealthy change. Now, I'm not a Luddite like Mr. Kaczynski. I'm a bit of a technology freak myself. I've always been interested in computers and other devices. But I do think that the way in which technology has been applied to our lives has not been well thought out, that it has had some very unfortunate consequences. And I could see Mr. Kaczynski agonizing over these things in his manifesto, and I sympathize with a lot of what he said.
3: Mm-hmm. What about his method?
2: You mean of sending out mail bombs to various people?
3: Man, yeah,
2: I really don't agree with that at all. I wondered why he chose some particular guy as a target when I couldn't really see that this guy was responsible for the things that Mr. Kaczynski was complaining about, and I got the impression that maybe Mr. Kaczynski was acting more out of frustration, out of the feeling that he just had to do something and hadn't really worked out an effective plan of action to change the things that he found disagreeable.
3: Mr. Kaczynski said that the reason I killed was because, had I not, would you have published me? Would you have listened to me? The answer is no. So he claims he did what he did so that what he had to say would be heard.
2: Well, maybe so, or maybe this was just a rationalization after the fact. I don't know.
3: That is, nevertheless, what he claimed. And is that not, in a lot of ways, very similar to what your character did to the FBI building in Washington for very much the same reason?
2: No, not so. The bombing of the FBI building was for a very specific purpose. It wasn't to send a message to the government. It was to destroy a computerized identity card system that the government was developing so it could keep track of all of its citizens.
3: Well, that's a message.
2: Excuse me?
3: That's a message.
2: Well, the folks who were fighting against the government in the Turner Diaries were concerned about a specific threat, and that was this computerized identity card system that the
3: yes.
2: government was developing,
3: yes.
2: and the computers were in the basement of the FBI headquarters, and so that's why they put the bomb there.
3: Actually, almost a Unabomber kind of message, really.
2: Well, I guess it depends upon how you look at it. I think that the Unabomber was not trying to stop any particular program or something. I think maybe he was just trying to say, hey, I'm here, I've got some real concerns, listen to me. But I don't think that he hoped to stop some of these industrial programs he saw as life-threatening by killing some forestry official or some professor at a university or what have you.
3: All right, Timothy McVeigh, for a second aside, how do you feel about the fact that your book has been embraced as sort of a Bible of the extreme right? Is that upsetting to you, pleasing to you? How do you feel about that?
2: Well, I don't know that I have, I don't know that I'm upset by this claim or that I'm pleased by this claim. I'm not sure that the claim is true. You know, what you call the extreme right is a pretty heterogeneous bunch of people. There are a lot of different types of folks. There are these identity Christians. I understand that. That's what these people up in Montana are, the Montana Freemen. There are people with other ideas, and I doubt that all of the people who are opposed to the government for one reason or another could agree that the Turner Diaries is a Bible for them. I think maybe a lot of people who are opposed to the government find certain ideas of interest in the Turner Diaries, but I don't think that as a whole they would accept it as a Bible.
3: Are you a religious man?
2: I am a religious person. I'm, I guess, what you would call a nature worshiper.
3: Do you believe in a creator?
2: Yes, I do, but I see the creator not as some big daddy up in the sky sitting on the clouds and keeping his finger on everything going on below. I see God as immanent in nature, an indwelling God.
3: Do you believe man has a soul?
2: Depends upon how you define soul. If I really
3: something,
2: want to...
3: something I'll do it for you. Something that would live beyond the physical or exist beyond the physical.
2: No, I don't believe in ghosts. I don't believe that I or anybody else continues to be conscious and to be able to think about things and observe what's going on after his body has been destroyed.
3: So no heaven, no hell.
2: No heaven, no hell.
3: Okay. Do you think that which you describe, you said you believe in God, then you said, well, God is kind of nature, or maybe nature. Do you think that nature or God looks upon white people in a more kindly way than it does those of other skin colors?
2: Now, you're making God anthropomorphic.
3: I am, yes.
2: Here, and I don't look at it that way at all. I am a person of European ancestry. I value more the things that my people have done. I value things like Western civilization and the values that are at the root of Western civilization. I value the history of my own people. I value the great men of my own people more than I do the values and the people and the history associated with other racial groups. But I can't speak for God.
3: Wouldn't it be these very men that you describe, that you admire, values you admire, who would bring about a system of identification that you would see blown up?
2: I guess I didn't follow your question.
3: In your book, you said the FBI building was blown up because of this new system of identification. If there were to be such a thing, and many believe that we are headed in that direction, would it not be instituted by the very people you suggest you admire?
2: No, I don't think so. I think that we're headed toward a national identity card system because the government is worried about losing its grip on things. we're seeing a series of actions and reactions. The government becomes a bit more intrusive, a bit more oppressive, and people react to that, becoming hostile to the government. And the government says, uh-oh, the natives are getting restless. We got to do something about this. Let's have an identity card system so we'll know where people are all the time. And then people learn about this, and that makes them even more alienated from the government, more likely to commit terrorist acts. And then the government, in turn, reacts to this. And so you have an escalating series of things which I think will lead to more violence and more hostility.
3: And you think it's not going to be very long, correct?
2: I don't want to try to predict with any degree of precision how long, but I would say within a decade we will see a significant escalation.
3: All right, we'll pause at that note. We'll be right back to you, Doctor.

0: Robert Bell is taking calls on the Wildcard Line at 702-727-1295. That's 702-727-1295. First-time callers can reach Art Bell at 702-727-1222. 702-727-1222. Now, here again, Art Bell.
1: Once again, here I am. My guest is Dr. William Pierce, author of the very controversial Turner Diaries, coming back now in print once again. Back now to Dr. William Pierce. He was a physics professor, very interesting, a physics professor, and then I guess retired and became an author. And many people say his book forwards the idea of hatred, in fact, culminating in a race war. It is a fictional work about a race war. With a message, and we discussed that, and I think it's an important aspect, that you really did want the message out, Doctor. Now, I think, arguably, whether it's racial hatreds or it's hatred of the government, it is certainly these days increasing, and it's headed toward something. Now, one side preaches we must end this stupid, wasteful hatred between people because of races and differences that we have. The other side, and I think it fairly is your side, sees that as increasing or even wants it to increase. One way or the other, we want to have some resolution. We'll have some final resolution in our society, a race war, or some way to cure this hate. Which way is it going?
2: Yeah, let me interject something here. You talked about the internet in one of your commercials just a minute ago.
1: That's right.
2: I've actually got a lot of different facets of this message, only part of which appeared in the Turner Diaries.
1: Mm-hmm.
2: I've got a website on the internet where people can look at a lot of the other facets of the message. That website address is www.natvan, that's NATVAN.com,
1: mm-hmm.
2: www.natvan.com.
1: Okay.
2: Now, you talked about hatred.
1: Yes.
2: And it's true. We are seeing a lot more hatred, a lot more hostility, a lot more tension building up in this society than anybody is comfortable with. People are saying, oh, we've got to stop this hatred. It's a bad thing. And I agree, but I think that the only way that we are going to stop it is to look at the causes of it and try to undo those causes. I think that when we have this conflict developing between the races as a consequence of these programs to force the races together, to force them to mix, we've got to say, hey, maybe this program, this idea that that everybody will be happy if we force them all together, maybe we were wrong on that. Maybe what we need to do is the sort of thing that Mr. Farrakhan has been advocating. We need to let people do their own thing. We need to allow them to separate if they want to, and then perhaps we can decrease some of this hostility.
1: In your book, there is a very provocative chapter about the day of the rope. The day of the rope. This is when all race traders, mainly white people, would be hung from lampposts and stop signs and such. Yes?
2: Yes. You know, there was a civil war going on in the book, and the revolutionaries had captured Southern California, but they had not pacified Southern California. There was all sorts of turmoil going on. There was sniping and assassination and sabotage, and so the
1: kind of like Southern California today.
2: Yeah, sort of like Southern California today. And so there was a pacification program which involved hanging an awful lot of people in order to calm things down. A very unpleasant episode in the book, but one which seems to have stuck in the minds of mm-hmm. most of the readers.
1: Would who, for what offense in that book would one be hung?
2: Well, there were people who were hung for having betrayed their race. I remember a specific example of a realtor who was hanged because he had participated in a program which provided lower-cost housing to racially mixed couples, for example. And the revolutionaries regarded him as an advocate of this program, which they regarded as racially destructive. And so he was hanged not only as part of the pacification program, but as an example to the rest of the population.
1: Mm-hmm. Doctor, what would you say to a happily married interracial couple?
2: Well, you know, I don't know that I have anything to say to such a couple myself. I don't believe that miscegenation is healthy for a society. I know that it is increasing among us today. I know that we have people who advocate that as a solution to the racial conflict.
1: Are you certain that it is not?
2: Excuse me?
1: Am I certain
2: that it's not a solution?
1: Yes. Mm-hmm.
2: Well, I don't believe it is. I mean, I've seen miscegenation increasing over the last three decades, and I've also seen the racial conflict increasing over the last three decades.
1: And you attribute it directly to that?
2: Well, I don't say that the racial conflict is attributable to the miscegenation, but I think we see these things going together. We used to have in America separate societies, a white society and a black society.
1: Mm-hmm.
2: And we had a lot lower level of racial conflict and a lot less miscegenation.
1: Mm-hmm. We also had a lot of a difference between the rights of black people and the rights of white people, didn't we?
2: Well, in terms of voting rights in the South, for example?
1: One example, sure,
2: yeah.
1: Or where one sat on the bus or many other things.
2: Right. We had the white society was clearly dominant in our society, say, prior to the Second World War. We had separate and unequal societies in this country.
1: Separate
2: and I don't think that was a healthy situation either. We got ourselves into a pretty unfortunate mess in this country by starting off with a slave-based economy in the South back in colonial days. When slavery came to an end during the Civil War, we dumped 3 million freed slaves into the general population and laid the basis for the problem that we have today. They saw a solution to this problem, thought they could head off a lot of unpleasant consequences by sending the slaves and their descendants back to Africa. And President Lincoln looked with favor on this program and was helping to formulate a plan for repatriation at the time he was assassinated.
1: So then that day, of course, is gone. We now have what we have. So ideally, then, in this country, would you see it be separate but equal with regard to rights, constitutional, Bill of Rights, all the rest of it?
2: I think we need to have separate societies again. I doubt that those societies will be equal. They will be different societies. They will have different types of people in them.
1: Well, I refer to equality with regard to constitutional rights, civil rights, etc.
2: Well, I think we're going to have different constitutions. People need to have governments and laws and societies, institutions that are reflections of their own nature. And different types of people are going to have different societies, different governments.
1: Well, then, this is asking you to speculate, of course, but just out of curiosity, how would you see a separate white nation, or how would you see it delineated from a separate black nation?
2: You're asking me a question which I can't just answer off the top of my head. If I were in a position to design a new society,
1: mm-hmm.
2: I would work on that problem, but it would be something that I would take a long time to work out. I would think about it very carefully. I would seek the advice of a lot of other people. I can't answer that off the top of my head. In general, I try to avoid hypothetical questions in these interviews because I don't like to make snap judgments on anything.
1: Well, it's just something that I imagined you would have thought of, since you feel that is the only possible direction that will, or ultimate direction, whether we have a race war or we don't have a race war, that will cure this problem. So then you must have occasionally imagined the differences between these governments, structures, lands, peoples.
2: Well, no, I mean, I don't try to design the type of government that some other group of people will have. I don't believe that we should impose our ideas about government on other people. I've never agreed with this idea that it was America's mission to make sure that every country in the world had a democratic form of government. I don't believe that we should have taken upon ourselves the burden of changing the religion of the people in Africa or India or anywhere else. I think that we should concern ourselves with our own problems, our own people, our own development, and let other people have the form of government, the religion, the institutions that they find congenial to them.
1: So then what might you say to a black man or Hispanic or any other race who would stand before you and say, look, I don't want to be separate. I'm an American. I like where I am now. I like the country that I live in. I don't want to go somewhere else. I don't want to be separated. What do you say to that person?
2: Then we're going to have a conflict. We'll have to fight each other.
1: Well, that's too bad, isn't it?
2: Yes, it is too bad. It's too bad that we got ourselves in the position where we have to have this conflict. It's too bad that we did not maintain the degree of separateness that we had at one time in the past.
1: During the interview with Mike Wallace on Sunday, he asked you about your admiration of Adolf Hitler. So
2: that's correct, he did.
1: Let me ask you about it as well. What is it that you admire about Adolf Hitler?
2: You know, after the First World War, Germany was in pretty bad shape, economically, socially.
1: Mm-hmm.
2: They had a government known as the Weimar Republic, which tolerated homosexual behavior, which tolerated all sorts of things that a certain liberal set found very congenial, but which was very distressing to the more tradition-minded component among the German people. And Hitler developed policies and programs which restored Germany to health, not only to economic health, not only to political strength, but to moral and spiritual health. He managed to get all of the German people, or virtually all of them, behind him with this policy, these policies that he formulated. He did a job which was nothing short of miraculous. And I'm not the only one who has looked upon these policies with a degree of admiration. Winston Churchill, back prior to the Second World War, expressed his admiration for what Hitler had done in Germany, for Hitler's policies and programs.
1: When it finally got down to it, though, we all know what the final solution was. What about that part of it?
2: Well, you know, one of the things that Hitler and his followers were determined to do in Germany was to free German society from the very disproportionately strong Jewish influence that had built up during the period of the Weimar Republic.
1: For a long time now, and I well recall, we in Las Vegas, we would give out warnings to get away from precarious positions, get off tall buildings,
2: yeah.
1: All the rest of it when we'd light one, torch one off here.
3: Well, up around the Bay Area, I could tell when I'd hear when the blasts were supposed to go off, and I thought, I'd have my pendulum there, and I could, it would actually move. The house would move past the pendulum about a quarter of an inch. It would take about 90 seconds for the energy from that nuclear blast near Las Vegas to come up to the Bay Area.
4: Okay, here's one more for you. There was a kind of a secret plan talked about during the Reagan administration when we were busily arming the Contras and trying to see to it that Nicaragua had a peaceful democratic future instead of a communist one. And there was this quiet talk in the background that there was a plan to literally blast a new Panama Canal all across Nicaragua.
3: Yeah.
4: And we were going to do that with nuclear devices. What would you say of such a plan?
3: Well, I think we've had enough nuclear. I think we're trying to keep up with the Russians. They were going to change the course of several of their north-flowing streams to bring them to the south where they'd do some good.
4: Yeah.
3: With nuclear blasts.
4: Right.
3: And it was just like another racist. I was asked to testify to the Earthquake Prediction Evaluation Council back in 1979.
4: Yes.
3: And I brought in, at the start of my talk, a whole list of scientific pronouncements over the previous 15 years that we are 10 years away from effective earthquake prediction in the next year. We're still a decade away from earthquake prediction. And it kept every year, the goal would recede 10 years. And then I brought out this clipping from Russia, and it said, the Soviet scientists now believe they are 5 years away from effective earthquake prediction. And I leaned over this table with all these graybeards around, and I said, gentlemen, we have an earthquake prediction gap. And nobody laughed. And I realized what I was up against.
4: You're exactly right. First time caller line, you're on the air with Jim Berkland. Hi.
5: Hi, Jim.
3: Hi.
5: Hi, this is Ann. I'm calling from Los Angeles.
3: Yeah.
5: Art, hi.
4: Hi.
5: I just tuned into your program a few weeks ago, and I find it quite intriguing, actually.
4: Well, it's a little different.
5: And can I say, you know, I'm on the artistic side of life rather than the scientific side of life, so, you know, who knows how those can clash from time to time. What I wanted to ask Jim, was there any prediction beforehand about the quake in San Francisco and the one at Northridge?
3: The Loma Prieta quake? Yeah, you came in late. I predicted it in the newspaper 4 days before it happened.
4: I've got the article here. He did.
3: Yeah. And I called it the World Series earthquake. And 1 week later, I was called in to talk to the boss, and they wanted to fire me. I was suspended for 2.5 months for supposedly panicking the public. And I was doing my best to lay facts out. It's like, well, we know this hurricane is coming, but we don't dare tell anybody because it might excite them.
5: Okay, you know, I respect, you know, very much I respect everyone from every walk of life, geologists, seismologists, or whatever.
3: Uh-huh.
5: But, you know, the point you made about scaremongering, you know, that's the thing that worries me. This lady who called in who wanted to travel to
4: San Jose.
5: Up north, yeah. San Jose.
3: No problem.
5: On the 4th of July, now she's concerned about traveling.
3: I'm traveling myself. I'm flying out of San Jose at this time.
5: Yeah, but
3: and
5: you know she's concerned about it because you know she said this prediction and what have you.
3: Are you focusing on the higher end of the prediction? It's a 3.5 to 6. It may well be a 3.8.

0: But at beginning what? At about 3 or so?
1: Well, when it gets to about 3.5, you're pretty sure it's a quake. When it's 5, you have no doubt. I had immediate call after the 5.1 hit Seattle from Laura Lee. You know about Laura Lee?
0: Oh, sure.
1: Okay. And so I'd been on her show about a week earlier, and when the quake hit, the first call I got was from Laura Lee. Jim, we just heard a big bang, and now my chandelier is kind of waving. I think we had an earthquake, but my husband just thinks a big truck went by. And I said, it sounds like a quake to me.
0: Mm.
1: And all of a sudden, bing, I had another call, and I call answering, and I got the... It was another lady from Seattle who had experienced the quakes and knew it was, and they put the two of them together.
0: And at a 7 point or greater quake, you generally have to do the laundry?
1: Oh, yeah. Well, I didn't in my case, but I came close.
0: All right. Wildcard Line, you're on the air with Jim Berkland. Hi.
2: Hi. Is that me?
0: That's you.
2: Wow.
0: Where are you?
2: This is Melissa, Houston.
0: Houston. Hi,
2: another
0: Melissa.
2: Another fascinating and very interesting guest, Art.
0: Thank you.
2: As always. I wanted to ask both of you if you are aware that beginning this month, the entire West Coast from Mexico to Seattle will be having a multi-jurisdictional task force exercise. Exercise 140, I think they call it.
0: Mm-hmm.
3: Really?
2: Yes, and it's involving, I guess, huge foreign troops that have been flying in all week into Miramar Naval Air Station and Brown Field. I don't know much about these, you know, military exercises. I think, Art, you mentioned you were in the military at one time.
0: I was in the Air Force, yes.
2: Air Force, yes.
0: Oh, yes.
2: So, I mean, I wondered if this could possibly sound like some kind of FEMA, you know, operation or something.
0: All right. Well, it leads to an interesting question. I don't know if that is, but, Jim, way behind the scenes, are they doing a lot of preparation and things that they don't tell us about?
1: I kind of have a hunch along that line. We keep having these earthquake fairs and informative seminars.
0: Yes.
1: And but it's really just logical. I really think that if the federal government could effectively predict earthquakes, they would be doing it.
0: Would they really? I mean, let's say the federal government had, through whatever resource, Jim Berkland or anybody else, had knowledge that it was going to be an 8-point quake in Los Angeles area. I think it's a big toss-up. I'm not so sure they'd tell people at all.
1: Well, they'd at least tell the government, and they'd say cancel the leaves, the elective surgeries, postpone those, open up the warehouses, get ready to move foods, check all the batteries, check the reservoirs, that sort of thing.
0: Yeah, but the word would get out.
1: Yes, and that's why I don't think they've really had that. I've gotten a few rumors at times. Well, they put all the fire engines outside the fire station, which is one of the techniques. And I've heard things about moving ships and so forth. I do remember my old seismology professor, Perry Byerly at Berkeley, said one of his proudest moments is when there was some concern about an earthquake. There was a prediction.
0: Yes.
1: And they said, should we move the fleet out into the Pacific? And he felt this great sense of power that he never experienced before or since. He said, no, in the harbor is the best place to be.
0: Huh. I guess it would be. There'd be some protection there.
1: Oh, yes. No tsunami, if there were that problem. Open sea is the best place to be for a tsunami where it's only a few feet high.
0: So if you were going to look for signs that they knew something we didn't know and they were getting ready for something big, what would you most look for?
1: Well, the reports from the wives of the workers, the word gets out in their coffee clutches and so forth. But a lot of times, you know, where I've had these reports, they have just been rumors. And that's one of the worst things to deal with, the rumors. I had two little old ladies call me separately after Loma Prieta.
0: Yes.
1: They had heard that the 7 was a foreshock to a 9. And I said, no, that was a classic main shock, and the aftershocks will decrease in frequency and intensity with time, and don't worry about it, the worst is over. And but you need somebody to stem those rumors because they get way out of hand.
0: I've always wanted to know about that. Are there foreshocks? We talk about aftershocks all the time, but we don't talk so much about foreshocks.
1: Well,
0: how frequently do you have a 6 point that's followed by a 7 point?
1: well, then

0: then the fix was a foreshock, yes. But you don't, you never can recognize a foreshock until you've had the main shock. And a lot of this is, it's pretty hard to pigeonhole. About half of the California quakes of five magnitude or more have foreshocks.
1: Oh, they do?
0: Yeah, about half of them. And they, like that Long Beach quake in 1933, the day before, there was about a 3.8. Loma Prieta had two quakes of over five magnitude, one the year before and one 2 months before. Interesting, too, I got a call from a fellow on Santa Cruz Mountains who got was bedridden. He could hardly stand for a couple of weeks prior to that quake. He moved away to get closer to a hospital, and he got better real fast. He went back on the mountain, and he had a relapse. So his friend was walking along the beach at Santa Cruz with the boyfriend,
1: right,
0: in the waves, barefooted, and all of a sudden she got this electric shock.
1: Wow.
0: And she had to get up onto the dry sand, and the foot that shock was occurring in was the foot in which a steel pin had been inserted. Now, this may explain why the snakes crawl out of the ground, and worms crawl out of the ground,
1: sure,
0: and fish jump out of the water, and that sort of thing. Maybe they are stimulated electrically.
1: Maybe they are. Wildcard Line, you're on the air with Jim Berkland. Hello.
2: Good morning, Art. Good morning, Jim.
0: Hi.
2: This is Smoke and Joe from Anchorage, Alaska.
0: All right.
2: Regarding the heat plumes, you know, that Stan Dale temperature anomaly, I guess it's Otis Files.
1: Yes.
2: Mm-hmm. At the moment, I've been following a couple of plumes, and I think there's one right underneath Alaska right at the moment because it's lit up all along the coastline like a corona.
0: Hmm.
2: And the other area that's lit up right now is Kamchatka.
0: Oh, well, yeah, they've certainly been having some big shakes there.
2: The other thing is, I was cruising the web pages in University of Dundee.
0: Yes.
2: And they have a 14 times. I really love that website. It's my favorite.
0: Huh.
2: There was a blurb in there. You know, it's Unexplained Phenomena website.
1: Yes.
2: And he mentioned a report of a large magnet which temporarily lost its charge.
0: Interesting, yes. That's also in When the Snake's Awake. And I've had a couple call me from Pasadena that their refrigerator magnets dropped off the refrigerator the night before the Whittier earthquake.
1: Oh, my.
0: Yeah.
2: Cool.
0: Yeah.
1: That is something.
0: Yeah. And a jeweler in Tokyo had a big magnet hanging in his window with steel pieces to attract the public to look in and, you know, come on in.
1: Yes.
0: And all of a sudden he heard clank, clank, clank, and he looked over and he thought the magnet lost its power, and it had temporarily, and then this big quake hit Tokyo.
1: My God, how could that?
0: Scientists say it's impossible. You know, they say it has to be in a field stronger than itself, and the Earth's magnetic is only, you know, half a Gauss. And so,
1: exactly.
0: It, but as Helmut Tribbage says, stop saying it's impossible. When it keeps happening, try to explain it. I mean, come up with the positives.
1: East of the Rockies, you're on the air with Jim Berkland. Hi.
3: Good morning, Art.
1: Good morning. Where are you?
3: Good morning, Jim. This is Shane from West Texas.
1: Yes, sir.
3: Yes, I have a thought-provoking question that's been bothering me for quite some time. With the tectonic plate shifting with a continental drift, I've wondered, how is it the pyramids are still perfectly in line?
1: Ooh.
0: Because Africa has been the most stable landmass. It's not... It's sort of the central area that everything else is relative to.
1: Answer might be they knew where to build them.
0: And it has shifted a tiny bit. The pyramids are almost exactly north, south, and east-west.
1: Yes.
0: And they've explained it from being off about a half a degree or less by the movement of Africa. But there has not been much.
1: All right. West of the Rockies, you're on the air with Jim Berkland. Not a lot of time, so we got to do a quick one here.
4: We'll give it a try, okay, for San Diego.
1: Yes, sir.
4: How is the L.A. quake going to affect us?
1: All right. If there were a quake in L.A., how would it affect San Diego, depending on magnitude, of course, but say a 7.7?
0: Yeah, you're 100 miles away from downtown Los Angeles, and so the quake would have to be about a 5 before you'd even feel it. And the farther you are away from the epicenter, the more of the energy goes into these long period waves, a slow roller. You don't get the real sharp jostling and everything that you do when you're up close.
1: Mm-hmm.
0: So it's more of a entertainment.
1: you know, at the expense of the people to the north. All right, Jim, we've done it, I'm afraid. We're about out of time, Jim, and I don't know what to say except, wow, what a program. It's been a real pleasure.
0: Well, I'll be a little bit disappointed with this exposure if we don't get some kind of jolts where I expect them.
1: Well, I hope you're happy, I guess. Listen.
0: Well, keep them small.
1: This program, the one we're doing right now, is going to repeat Sunday night, Monday morning.
0: Oh.
1: Oh, and then by then, we're going to have what, a full moon?
0: Yeah, the full moon is on the 30th, and it'll be the highest tides on the 1st.
1: So.
0: And this is, early in the window is the preferred time, and I'm really expecting to hear about a number of events.
1: A number of events. All right, so that we're clear, we're at the end of the program. The window is between now and the 6th of July. During that time, you said you expect with an 85% reliability factor, there will be 3 earthquakes. Give it to us again real quick.
0: 3.5 to 6 magnitude quake in the San Jose, Los Angeles, and Seattle areas, and a major quake, a 7, around the Ring of Fire.
1: Someplace.
0: Which could possibly include the West Coast, Western America, but doesn't necessarily happen.
1: All right, my friend. Well, by the way, in an earthquake, Jim, are you better off in a regular bed or a waterbed? I've always wondered that.
0: Maybe under it. I noticed that Mexico City, the desks kind of held up the ceiling. Waterbed, you get a better ride for sure. And there was a convention of doctors here when the quake hit, and they were hoping they could count on the waterbed having a similar reaction the next time they have their convention here. But
1: all right, my friend,
0: that's
1: listen,
0: story.
1: That's it. We're out of time, Jim Berkland. What a pleasure. I'm going to give you the honors. Do you know what they are?
0: Good night, America.
1: Oh boy, you are a listener, Jim. Good night. Thank you. That's Jim Berkland. I'm Art Bell. This is Coast to Coast AM. Thank you all. Good night, America.
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1: And welcome to the Audio Imaginarium. Come on in, weary traveler. Hang your cloak on a peg, grab a stool, and come warm yourself by the fire. There are stories to be told, and you are among friends. Open lines this hour. Ask me anything. And Rosemary Ellen Guiley, paranormal investigator, lecturer, best-selling author, she'll be here in hour two for our regular monthly paranormal news roundup. And in the second half of hour two with Rosemary, we'll talk about a form of divination to contact the dearly departed called Black Mirror Scrying. That's all coming up. But as I say, right now, open lines and the numbers to get in on the conversation in the greater Toronto area, 416-360-0740. 416-360-0740 and toll free from just about anywhere, 1-866-740-4740. And I'm also extending an invitation to those of you in our live stream chat tonight to submit questions this hour. We are live streaming on our YouTube channel, Strange Planet. Before that, let me extend my sincere thanks once again to our Star Chamber supporters, Kirk Schammel, or Scammel. I hope I'm pronouncing that right, Kirk, down in Arizona. Brad Robinson and Denny Blaydell, or Blaisdell. I believe it's Denny Blaydell. 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I can't thank you enough. And from everyone here on The Conspiracy Show and Strange Planet Productions, Kirk, Brad, and Denny in our Star Chamber tier at patreon.com. 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Also, it's time for our monthly draw for Strange Planet merchandise. And this month's winner of... Can I hold that up there? Can we see that? Strange Planet Volume 2. That's a collection of my weekly radio feature. And the winner is Wooly. Just goes by the name Wooly, just like Cher, Sting, one name. Wooly's in Washington State. 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All right, this hour, open lines, those numbers again, 416-360-0740, 416-360-0740, and toll free from out of town, 1-866-740-4740. Ian Robertson back in the studio in Liberty Village will be your concierge. He will take your calls, and we've opened those lines to you now. So to get this rolling, let me throw out a couple of things. Well, it's really one thing that involves a number of related issues, but it really relates to the culture war in which we are now engaged, and it is quickly becoming, if it has not already become, a non-shooting civil war. Let me stress, it's a non-shooting civil war, and I pray it remains non-violent and doesn't degenerate any further. But make no mistake, we are on the cusp of civil war, again, in terms of the culture war. And I had a caller. I don't want to be overly dramatic here, but I think it's time to be honest with ourselves. Now, I had a caller on Coast to Coast this past Friday during open lines. She was actually calling from Thornhill. Well-intended, I'm sure. She seemed like a very pleasant lady. And I'm only pointing her out because this is how I'm getting into the conversation. I'm not implying that she was being militant in any way, but she started proselytizing about the virtues of a vegan lifestyle, which is fine, and how eating meat was wrong and how it's destroying the planet. Now, I'm a meat eater, unabashedly so. I think eating red meat in moderation is healthy, and I've made that decision for myself. I need meat. I like meat. I like the taste of it. I don't apologize for eating meat. I don't intend to stop eating meat. And I've tried. I've tried during Lent to abstain from eating meat. 40 days without meat. That's a tall order for me. I actually did it once. I did it for maybe a week, and I did not feel right. I was about a week in, and I was in a fog. I was getting headaches. So, you know, I'm all about live and let live, and I would never try and force my dietary choices on anyone, my lifestyle choices. And most vegetarians and vegans, I know, don't try and force theirs on me. It's the militant ones I find objectionable. And again, I'm not saying the caller on Coast from Thornhill was being militant, but she was insistent. Now, here's the problem. We now have socialists. I'd go further and call them avowed Marxists, like this new star of the Democratic Party, Alexandria Ocasio-Cortez, fast becoming a Republican Party secret weapon, although I don't think she realizes it yet. But she's unveiled her new Green Deal. And everyone on the left in her party is jumping on board, because if you're not with AOC, you're against her. And, you know, the mood is such right now that you have to be with AOC if you're on the left. If you're not aligned with her, then you're part of the elite. That's just the way it's breaking out. And when it was unveiled, this new Green Deal, it included proposals to ban meat. Can you imagine? Under the force of coercion is what we're talking about. But it went further. That's just the tip of the spear. It included proposals to ban flying. It wants to get rid of fossil fuel, or at least achieve what they call a carbon neutral economy within 10 years. It sounds wonderful, that part of it. I'm all about free energy. If it's out there, we haven't seen it yet. And until we see it, until whoever has it decides to give it to the rest of us, we are reliant on fossil fuels. Fossil fuels are here for the long term. I say long term, I'm talking about the next probably 25 years. People are not buying electric vehicles. What are you going to do? Are you going to force them? She's proposed guaranteeing free education, free health care, and a guaranteed income for everyone who can't work or is not willing to work. Now, once this was revealed and the backlash came from ordinary, normal, rational people, including liberals, because most liberals are. I'm not talking about liberals here. I'm talking about the radical left. It's an important distinction. When they realized, or when she had realized, and her minions had realized, they'd gone way too far, way overboard. This was crazy, delusional stuff. She got way out over her skis. Then she claimed, her minions claimed, we never proposed things like banning meat and banning flying. That was just something, first they lied. They said, no, that's not true. We never ever proposed that, because immediately they took that document offline. But of course, in the age of the internet, nothing can be deleted entirely. Someone grabbed a screenshot. It was presented to them. Aha, here's the proof. And then, of course, they changed their tune. Well, that was just a rough draft. It was never intended. It was posted by accident. Sure. But you see, they will lie to your face. They will say anything to achieve their agenda. It's a radical Marxist agenda we're talking about here. And unfortunately, it does appeal to millennials in the United States in particular. Have you seen the latest polls? Somewhere between 43 and 53%, depending on the poll. 43 and 53% of millennials in the United States now say they would prefer to live in a socialist or communist country. Can you imagine we would ever arrive at this place in time? So when someone from the radical left, not ordinary liberals of good conscience, I'm talking the radical left that has hijacked the Democratic Party, that is quickly hijacking the Liberal Party here in Canada, they're all about pushing boundaries, floating really, really radical ideas that seem and are absurd on the face of it. But they repeat them enough, and they push and they push. And we negotiate, and we give them just a little bit. And then they come out again and they push a little bit further and push. It's, the process is called gradualism. And they'll tell you it's only a proposal. Don't believe them. Because their backroom credo, their playbook is by any means necessary. Lie if you have to. Tell them one thing and do another. Because at the root of it, they have contempt for the voter. They have contempt for citizens. We're stupid. We're deplorable. We don't know what's good for us. But they do, of course. Now, the problem is, Alexandria Ocasio-Cortez is very endearing. She's young and she's charming. And she has a wonderful story. Working her way up. Started out as a bartender. I think that's inspirational. She sounds well-intentioned, but make no mistake, she and her ilk would love to ban flying. They would love to ban meat. They'd love to ban personal automobiles. They hate cars. They hate private property. They hate Western civilization. They hate liberal democracy. They hate classical liberalism. They hate the West. That is what we're up against. It starts out with a proposal. Maybe we should think about banning meat. But this is the end game. This is what it's all about. Just thought I'd get that off my chest and throw that out there. However, it is open lines. You can ask me anything. Let's start off with Kevin in Etobicoke. Hey, Kevin, welcome to The Conspiracy Show. How are you?
2: I'm good, Richard. I'm kind of frightened after just listening to what you said. That's very disturbing.
1: Well, forewarned, forearmed, as they say. This is what we're up against.
2: Oh, for sure. I phoned in a few years ago, talked to you about, I told you a story about the fortune teller who foresaw her own death, if you remember.
1: That does sound...
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1: Earlier, yes.
2: Yeah, well, that was a lot of years ago now, but... I had a couple questions for you, if I could. They both concern the European Union. And one is, we used to hear all the time about Greece is on the brink of economic collapse, Italy is about to collapse, Portugal is collapsing, and I don't think we hear that anymore. Do you know why?
1: Well, when it comes to Greece, I think they continue to sort of paper over the problem. Now, as far as I know, the emergency bailouts have stopped. The extreme measures that Greece has taken, fiscal measures, cutting back on pensions, which has done tremendous, has caused tremendous pain. I think they're sort of working in the short term. Greece has slowly sort of started to climb out of this economic morass that has really gripped the country for the last, what, decade and a half, 20 years? Of course, they never should have been allowed into the EU, and we now understand how that happened. Little chicanery and cooking the books and so forth, because in order to qualify to get into the EU, your GDP to debt ratio had to be at a certain level. Theirs was not. So, you know, they hired some people. They fiddled with, they fudged the numbers, in other words. So there was clearly some fraud happening there, but they got into the EU. So it seems like Greece is sort of back on their feet. Look, they're a little wobbly on their pins. However, yeah, you're right. We don't hear a lot about that. I haven't heard the latest from Portugal. Italy's debt to GDP is absolutely unsustainable. I mean, it's careening out of control, has been out of control. They have a populist government, which is kind of an unlikely duo of the Northern League, which is sort of an ultra-conservative party, and then you've got Five Star, which is a sort of left of center, very left of center, sort of strange bedmates, but at the moment, they seem to be making it work. Are they going to be pushing for what do they call the Italian version of Brexit? I'm not sure.
2: I forget.
1: I'm not sure. So you're right. We haven't heard. Right now, the EU has its hands full with Britain And when is that deadline for Brexit? Is it March 25th?
2: Well, that was my other question. I was going to ask if you think Brexit will ever happen.
1: Haha. You know, I think it will. The question is, I think it has to. I think if they were to, I think it's too late now to reverse course and try another referendum. The question is, how messy is this breakup going to be? And will Britain have any sort of deal in place? Of course, the EU is using these tremendous scare tactics that if there's no deal, they will have virtually no trade with Europe, which is nonsense. There will be trade. I think it'll be very challenging for Great Britain in the short term, but they can certainly reach out and have very strong bilateral trade agreements with the United States, with Canada, with other Commonwealth countries. I think there will be some short-term pain and some uncertainty. The markets won't like it in the beginning, but it's going to happen. How messy it gets. Well, I mean, it's been pretty messy so far, just getting from that original vote to leave the EU to now. And that's going to intensify as we lead up to the actual D-Day. But yes, it's going to happen. As for Greece, Italy, Portugal, I don't know. I think the EU will, what's going to happen is, it'll happen in stages. It'll break off. There'll be regional EUs. There'll be a northern EU, maybe a central and a southern EU. And then gradually they'll break off. I see it sort of unfolding and unwinding slowly. Others see this sort of crumbling down very quickly. Whatever the tipping point is, it's going to collapse like the Eastern Bloc and the Berlin Wall. So, but if I was a betting man, I would say it's going to be the latter. It's going to be a slow unwinding, but the EU will eventually crumble. You cannot have the drachma, the Greek drachma, under the same currency umbrella as the Deutschmark. It's unsustainable. I hope that answered your question.
2: Thanks a lot, Richard.
1: I appreciate it. Thank you. 416-360-0740 and toll free from out of town 1-866-740-4740. Just checking the YouTube channel, the YouTube live stream. I'd like to hear Richard's thoughts on the mass immigration in Canada from Pete. Well, obviously, I have to preface my comments by saying the obvious. We are a nation of immigrants. I support immigration, sustainable levels of immigration. But if we're talking about mass migration of the illegal sort, then obviously I'm not in favor of that. The problem is we've signed on to this UN accord on mass migration. And they want to muddy the water. They want to muddy the terms. So there's no such thing as an illegal immigrant now. It's an undocumented worker. I'm sorry. I don't play those word games. An undocumented worker is an illegal immigrant, and I am opposed to illegal immigration. Obviously, I mean, we don't have the same situation here in Canada as they do in the United States with their porous southern border, but we do have people coming from the United States who were illegal there. They are seeking refuge here. And, they're being put up in hotels and so forth on our dime. And it's just not right. And it can't be allowed to happen. Unfortunately, the political climate is such that you're not even allowed to talk about it. And part of this new UN migration accord is, to me, it smacks of re-education camps. So journalists are going to learn the new vernacular, the new language. And part of that is we don't use the term illegal anymore. So this whole, I mean, it used to be a very radical concept. And there was this group called No One Is Illegal. And now it's becoming mainstream. Well, I'm sorry, but I believe in the nation state. And they've tried to co-opt the term nationalist. That nationalist now, that's a dirty word. Well, it has been used by certain individuals in a very odious manner who had obviously malevolent intentions, Adolf Hitler and so forth. But That was Hitler. That was then. I'm not talking about that kind of nationalism. I'm talking about in a fervent support in the nation state. And I am a nationalist. I don't care what anyone says. You're not going to take that word away from me. I'm a nationalist. I believe in the nation state. I believe in borders. I believe in the rule of law, because it is the rule of law that keeps us free, not democracy. That's part of it, but it is the rule of law. And one of the most important rules of law has to do with the border. You have to establish a border, and you have to enforce that border, because that is an expression of the nation state. I'm not a one worlder. I'm not a globalist. I'm not a citizen of the world. I'm a citizen of Canada. So those are my thoughts on mass immigration. Legal immigration, yes, in sustainable numbers. Immigration must serve the needs of the citizenry. It is an extension of economic policy. It's not a feel-good measure. All right, we'll take a quick time out, come back. More open lines. Richard in Indianapolis when we come back, right here on The Conspiracy Show. My name is Richard Serra.
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1: Hey, welcome back. Just checking the questions coming in on the live stream chat. Ralph F. asks, Richard, how many space aliens do you think are on Earth now? I guess that was related to the illegal immigrant question, but now he's talking space aliens. Zero. How's that? Zero. Let's go back to, let's see, we have, is it Richard in Indianapolis?
5: Yes, it's Richard.
1: Hi, Richard.
5: How are you?
1: Hey, good. Welcome aboard.
5: Thank you. I had heard somebody comment this last week, and I don't know if they were being facetious or what, but Alexandria Cortez's New Green Deal would seek to mandate changes to farming to limit bovine flatulence, which is considered a greenhouse gas. And this only points out the flaw in her argument that if we ate more cows, we'd have less to be concerned about with that.
1: Well, I haven't seen that particular wording. I haven't read the entire document. The one that jumped out at me was, you know, banning meat. So, and she's linking it obviously to, you know, to this canard about, you know, methane and climate change and so forth. So that wouldn't surprise me. But, right. You know, can you imagine? And her timetable is, of course, because we only have 12 years left. This is our World War II. Her timetable is that in 10 years, no more fossil fuel. That's a death sentence. That's a death sentence. Can you imagine in the Midwest this past, or right now, these last few weeks at minus 50, no heat, no natural gas? And she's also saying we're not going to solve the problem using nuclear.
5: Right.
1: So I guess some free energy device is supposed to drop out of the sky within the next 10 years.
5: Yes, sir. I'm a truck driver here, and I go through probably 1,000 gallons of diesel fuel a week. I could not imagine an alternative to that. I mean, some trucks are running on natural gas now, but you take away those two, we've got nothing.
1: Well, we just haven't found anything that packs the punch of fossil fuel. And listen, I'm not saying, you know, that there isn't the potential for some free energy device. And I know there are a lot of people that listen to this program that think that it's already out there and it's being suppressed. And I'm saying, fine, if it's there, then bring it on. But until that time, we have hitched our star to that wagon. And fossil fuel, I mean, there's a great book out there called The Moral Case for Fossil Fuel. I've tried to get the author on, but he's a very busy man. And his name, of course, escapes me right now in the heat of battle. But, you know, fossil fuel saves lives. Think about, you know, all of the inclement weather and how many people would freeze to death, you know, if we didn't have heating oil. Think about how many people would, you know, succumb to extreme heat without things like air conditioning. And many people do because they don't have access to fossil fuel, cheap, affordable, like coal. That's being denied to the developing world. They needed an industrial revolution in Africa. Let's give it to them. Let's allow them to have it. Let's help them have that. But no, we can't, because coal is, you know, is verboten, which is it's a death sentence, quite frankly.
5: Yes, and I don't think it's any coincidence either that it's so strong against it now that we've become an exporter rather than an importer.
1: Yes, we have this, well, here in Canada, we have this wonderful birthright. We have more, I think we have four times, I might be wrong, I think it's something like on the order of four times the oil reserves the United States has. And you are now a net exporter for the first time in what, 70 years? You're now a net exporter of oil? We have four times your reserves, but we're still getting our oil, half the country, from Saudi Arabia. It's a national disgrace. Are we a country or are we not a country?
5: That's right.
1: Richard,
5: okay,
1: safe driving.
5: That's all I had. I'm going to go out and eat a cow for the sake of the environment.
1: God bless you. All right, Richard, safe travels in Indianapolis. Melanie is in Toronto. Melanie, welcome to the Conspiracy Show.
6: Welcome, and a happy new year again to everybody, to all our friends in the United States and Canada. Coming from Eastern Europe, I can tell you that if this Brexit deal does go through, and if they alienate the poor socialist countries of Europe, I have a sneaky suspicion that Putin is going to jump on the bandwagon, and he's going to say, you know what, we're going to give you an alliance. We've got lots of oil. We've got a lot of things that you need, we need. Why don't we be friends, you know, friendship, you know? That's the style of the old Soviet Union. That's the style of the foxes in Russia. So I truly believe that Putin is going to try to form an alliance with the countries that are going to be left out, like especially Greece, France, Portugal, etc., etc. Because
1: so, just so I understand, Melanie, are you saying that you're fearful of Brexit because it's playing into the hands of Putin? I'm not quite sure.
6: Absolutely. That's the way I'm seeing it. I'm old enough to know, and being brought up in the old Eastern system, this is how I see it. Because, you see, China is swallowing up a lot of parts of Africa and building things and giving them things they've never had before. So Putin is going to jump on the bandwagon and say, look, we've got love cheap oil, you know. And the way that they're going to punish them once he gets them into his clutches is what he's doing to Ukraine. He's, bypassing everything. He's trying to strangle Ukraine. And he's going to do the same thing to the European countries. And
1: Well, first of all, though, keep in mind, Melanie, that Russia is already selling its oil and its natural gas to the EU, Germany in particular. You're right.
6: That's right, Germany especially.
1: So whether the EU breaks up or not, I mean, he's – listen, I think that he's going to do what he's going to do.
6: Well, he's going to recover.
1: Let's put the threat of Russia in perspective. Mm-hmm. Russia has the GDP of the state of Texas. All right, it's a minor player. Mm-hmm. The real adversary, long term, not even that long term, is China. Mm-hmm. And yes, China is. You're right. They're gobbling up huge tracts of land in Africa. They're buying up rare earth.
6: They're building infrastructure there also.
1: Absolutely.
6: Which is what I think that this is how Putin is going to really influence the rest of Europe into his direction. And I think he's going to keep a stranglehold on his own people. And this is the way the cunning fox works. So this is my fear, that by voting for Brexit, we might even see Ireland, you know, following Putin's advice and saying, oh, you want to be our brother? Yes, bratstvo, you know, comrade, yes, we'll help you. This is their style.
1: Well, I don't think it's an either-or proposition. I think you can still aspire to having control of your own fiscal policy, your own monetary policy, your own borders, and still, you know, resist the clutches of the evil Russian Empire.
6: Well,
1: I agree. I think you need to be mindful of that, what you're saying, Melanie. I think, yes, but Greece is in the EU, and they already have a close trade relationship with Putin.
6: Right.
1: They're cozy.
6: They're also Orthodox Christians, which the Russians are. But you see, the whole thing with the Russian people is, yes, they have a good heart, they have a big heart, but they've suffered so much humiliation in the last maybe even 100 years that the thing that you have to remember is that Eastern Europeans, they need their pride, whether they're Russians or Ukrainians or Belarus, white Russians or whoever, their sense of pride has been totally destroyed, whereas America has had too much pride, and now it's destroying its pride with the extreme leftists.
1: Well, I agree with you. There was an opportunity. There was a window there after the fall of the Berlin Wall. There were promises made to Putin that NATO would not encroach one millimeter towards Moscow. Instead of honoring that and trying to reach out to Russia, they could have been a partner at one point, but that ship has passed.
6: But you're forgetting one thing. Ukraine gave up its nuclear weapons because America wanted it that way, and so did Europe. And they said, yes, we'll come to your help. We'll protect you if Russia should try to take over. Well, Russia took over the Crimea, and America and the West wasn't there. So why did Ukraine give up its nuclear weapons? Why should Northern Korea give up its weapons? It's saying, look, you promised to defend Ukraine, and you haven't defended Ukraine. You've told them, get rid of your nuclear weapons. We'll protect you. The same is when the Germans attacked Poland. England had signed that we're going to protect Poland. They never protected Poland. The Germans marched right in.
1: No, you're true. That you're absolutely right. That appeasement on the part of the British and the French at that point, and the United States, gave Hitler free rein, and he became brazen. And first, you know, it was the Saarland, and then the Rhine, and then Rhineland, and then the Sudetenland, and nobody said anything.
6: No, and my uncle was one of the first people that in Poland, when they attacked the post office, who's passed away, God rest his soul, he was one of the defenders in Poland. My other family was in Ukraine. I have family all over Eastern Europe. But I'll tell you something, America has not kept its promise to Ukraine. And this is why North Korea will not get rid of its weapons, because they're saying to America, look, you didn't come to the aid of Ukraine. They gave up their nuclear weapons. You think we're stupid? We're going to give it up? Absolutely not. And the reason we have all these leftists in America now is because America has never kept its promises to its allies and to people who stood up for it. We had thousands, after the Second World War, we had thousands of Eastern Europeans who committed suicide because America wouldn't allow them to come into the country, just like with Canada,
1: the
6: Jews.
1: Okay, but Melanie, I would disagree with you. That's not why we have the rise of the left, in my estimation. It has nothing to do with the perception of allies and so forth. This is indoctrination. It starts in the schools. We now have millennials who want to live in a socialist country. If they want to take a tour of Venezuela, be my guest. This is a cancer. I'm talking, again, I want to be very ironclad here. I'm not talking about liberals. Thank you for the call, Melanie. I want to get some others in here. I am not talking about liberals. The liberals are not the problem. We can work with liberals. We have, you know, political differences, but we debate, we argue, and we come up with compromises. There are allies. I am talking about a different breed entirely. The radical left, which are, in fact, Marxists, and they are an existential threat. Their policies are an existential threat to Western civilization. And that's what we have to stand up against. All right, let's see. Do we have another YouTube question? Someone was asking me about illegal aliens, space aliens. I said none. And the reason is that I have a very different view of the ET issue. I don't believe we're talking about extraterrestrials. I think we're talking about interdimensionals, and the only thing that makes sense to me as a Bible-believing Christian is that if there is something, some sentient being piloting these aircraft, these UFOs, they would likely be from the angelic realm or the demonic realm. So I don't believe that there are extraterrestrials from some other distant constellation, for example, here on Earth. And I know that rubs a lot of people in the UFO community the wrong way, and I've probably cut myself off from some Christmas card lists and so forth. However, you asked for my opinion, and that's it. No space aliens here on Earth. All right. The other thing that we can talk about, and I mentioned this on Coast to Coast, and I believe we are heading into a break here very soon. I talked about, this is kind of a departure from our hot and heavy conversation there, but on Coast to Coast, I mentioned recently I'd lost my wallet at the public library. It disappeared. It was gone. It vanished. And then it was there again, in exactly the same place I had looked several times. So maybe when we come back, we can talk about disappearing and reappearing objects. If you're good for that, let me know. 416-360-0740. Toll free from out of town. 1-866-740-4740.
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1: Hey, welcome back. And just a reminder, Rosemary Ellen Guiley, our paranormal investigator, researcher, best-selling author, will join us at the top of the hour for the full hour, the full second hour. She joins us the second Sunday every month. And we have some fascinating stories for our paranormal news roundup. And then in the second half of hour two, she'll talk about a method of divination called Black Mirror Scrying, which she's written extensively about as well. Rosemary Ellen Guiley coming up top of the hour. Right now, we continue on with open lines. And let me give you the numbers again. 416-360-0740. That's toll free. That's for the Greater Toronto Area, 416-360-0740. Toll free from out of town and good just about anywhere, 1-866-740-4740. 866-740-4740. Nicholas on the live stream chat is asking me, what are my thoughts on Patreon censorship? Well, it's coming. I mean, it's arrived for certain individuals. It may come my way as well. I may be directly affected. I wouldn't be surprised. It is disturbing, this trend. What they have done in social media, in politics, is they have criminalized political differences. I was talking earlier about our liberal friends and how we work with liberals. Conservatives and liberals work together, and we discuss and we form consensus. But now we have a new entity, this radical left, and what they are trying to do is to criminalize differences of opinion. And we're seeing this now in social media, where if you have the wrong opinion, you're banned. But it's worse. One could argue, well, it's a privately run company. They have that right. It's a club. And if you don't follow their rules, then you're out. But now, as we move more and more towards a cashless society and people are becoming dependent on things like PayPal and Patreon as a revenue stream, and they are being denied because of their wrong opinion. There are so many examples of people who are having a difficult time making a living. PayPal is the revenue stream. They're being cut off PayPal. Imagine if and when it comes to this, Visa or MasterCard or American Express says, we don't like your opinion you can't use Visa anymore. Or the bank says, we don't like your opinion, you can't use the debit card anymore. Is this where we're headed, really? Is this what we want? We're heading down that road, I shudder to think. Virginia's in Hamilton. Now, Virginia, before I get you on, because you want to talk about disappearing and reappearing items, and for those who missed my Friday appearance on Coast to Coast, so I had this library book that was overdue, and I had another one on hold at the library. So it's about 5 minutes from where I'm sitting, the old village library in Thornhill. It's haunted, by the way. And so I drove over there, got out of the car, and I always keep my wallet in my hip pocket. And I know it's there because when I sit in the car, do you do this? You sit in the car and you get like hip displacement because of the wallet in the one side of your pant pocket. And I never think after 40 years of driving, take the wallet out and put it on the armrest or what have you. So it's always in my hip pocket. I go into the library, reach into my back pocket to get my library card because I want to pay a late fine and also get this book that's on hold. The wallet's not in my pocket. Even though I had felt it on the drive over, I rush out back out to the car, look on the car seat, look on the passenger seat, look in the armrest, look in the crevice between the seats, between the driver's side door and the seat. It's not there. I look on the road under the car. I retrace my steps. I go back to Food Basics where I was. It's not there. I go home. Now I'm in a bit of a panic. Running around the house, check my nightstand. I check every coat pocket in the hall closet, even the coats I haven't worn since the spring or the fall. It's not there. I go downstairs. I check this studio. I check my office. Not there. So I decide, okay, I'll go back to the library and look again. I go back out to the car, open the car door, and there is my wallet sitting on the front seat as conspicuous as can be. What's going on? Disappear.
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1: Hey, welcome back. Just about to launch into a discussion on disappearing and reappearing objects. All right, let's go to Virginia in Hamilton. Hey, Virginia.
8: Hi, good evening, Richard. First of all, let me tell you, you're very, very right on the insidious creep of punishing people who think differently. It's there, and it is something to be quite alarmed about. I'm with you on that camp.
1: It's chilling, actually. It's the new era of McCarthyism.
8: It's worse than that. It's Orwellian to the max. And putting that aside, though, when you were talking about losing things and finding them, strangely enough, on my way home today, I've been traveling along the Niagara Escarpment and talking with people. We had a conversation about this very same subject. And it brings to mind the fact that my mother many years ago used to say, if you lost something, pray to St. Anthony. He's a patron saint of finding things.
1: Yes.
8: And that's sort of a parochial kind of way of thinking. But back in 2007, when my sister died, the family went to the funeral. We went to the church, and my husband lost his keys. We took my mother. We didn't find out about that till I took my mother back to the long-term care center where she was. Couldn't find the keys anywhere. I had a second set of keys to drive us back. We went through the church to the church. Church was locked. Walked all over the parking lot, everywhere. And he was desperate because they had a lot of important keys on that key ring.
1: Sure.
8: Got back to the wake and put my purse down. Went to the telephone to see if just somehow, this is before cell phone and all that, thinking my son may have picked up my bag or something and carried them back to the house. And he said, no, keys aren't here. And I thought, oh, God, what are we going to do? Turned around the corner, picked up my purse, and as I stand here breathing, those keys were on the top of my purse.
1: Mm-hmm.
8: Second,
1: what is that all about, Virginia?
8: I do not know. And I brought my husband over. We just stood and stared at them. And we just looked at each other. How could this be? Okay, we believe in things which are outside of our realm.

0: keys were in my hand. My keys dropped on the floor in the foyer. Put the parcels down, put them in the kitchen, went back to look for my keys. They weren't there. I thought, no, come on, this is ridiculous. So I looked around and thought, maybe I kicked them here or knocked them somewhere. No, I'm the only one in the house. What am I going to do? So I stood in the living room and I said, okay, you're playing with me. I don't know what's going on, but put my keys back. I need them. I don't care what you're going to do with them. I need my keys. And I was disturbed, yes, because, I mean, I thought, come on, where could they be? Sunday morning, I had to go into the office, a little room on the other side of the house, and I opened up the drawer just beside the computer. Guess what I found? My keys.
1: Your keys, yep.
0: Don't ask me how they got there. There was nobody in the house that entire night to that morning, but there they were. So I took the keys and I thought, okay, fine. I looked up to heaven. I said, thank you. And this has happened. And there's been other incidences too, but not quite as dramatic as those two. So there is something at work. So when you talk about your wallet, oh, I just say, yeah, right. It happens.
1: Yeah, yeah. Just in fact, I'm going to ask Rosemary when she comes on here in a few minutes. She has a name for it because we've talked about this. I think she calls them a jute or a jot, and the letters stand for just one of those things.
0: Yeah.
1: So I think it's J O O T T.
0: It's not bad. It's not evil. I don't think there's any. There's I don't know, but something happens, like a wink or a blink in time, or something just goes. It appears very, very briefly. I know you've got other people on the line, but one time I was making sandwiches for my kids going to school, and I had the butter dish on the side of me, and I was busy making sandwiches. I turned around to the table, got something set up, turned around, butter dish was gone. What the heck?
1: Did you ever find it again?
0: Yeah, it was in the fridge. I didn't put it there. And I'm not a freak. I really am not.
1: I would never suggest such a thing. No. You're among friends.
0: Okay, all right, fine. Play around with me all you want, but nevertheless. And the funny thing about it, the butter was soft when I was putting it on the bread. When I took it out of the fridge 5 minutes before, it was hard as a rock. Now, you figure that out. I cannot.
1: Right, like it'd been in there for quite some time.
0: Yeah, right.
1: Amazing. Hey, Virginia, thanks. Great stories. I appreciate it.
0: Wonderful. Bye-bye.
1: Bye. All right. I want to go back to the YouTube live chat. And thank you, all of you who join me without fail every week. Now, Jordan wanted to know about the federal election happening this fall in Canada. And he says, I got to know, is it Scheer or Maxime? He's asking me who I'm voting for. I can't divulge that. But you know my political stripes, so I think you can imagine. Is Scheer up to it, though? That's the question. Because let's face it, it's not going to be the People's Party of Canada. They're a burgeoning young party. They're off on the right foot, but it's just not showing up in the polls at the moment. That could change. However, I see their candidate out in British Columbia was banned from one of the all candidates meeting. So here we go. Talk about. Well, that just smacks of what I was talking about earlier. I'm not suggesting you're criminalizing, the PPC. I'm just saying, you know, that this type of censorship, it's odious. However, I'm concerned about, to say the least, another 4 years of the Liberal government. I don't know that we'll survive it. We probably will. But they'll just, if they get in, they'll stumble along as they have been for the last 4 years, and we'll all be the poorer for it. The question is Andrew Scheer up to the job? I think he's a likable fellow. I'm not sure that he has the, the royal jelly? You know what I'm saying? However, they said that about Harper, and he grew on us, didn't he? I mean, I miss him. Good Lord, do I miss him. Maybe Scheer will be, maybe he's a sleeper. Maybe he'll be another Harper. I don't think so. He's just, maybe he's too nice. Maybe he's too nice. I do like Maxime Bernier's, Mad Max's positions, his forthrightness, his willingness to speak about things that no other politician will say out loud. They might think it, but they don't have the fortitude to say it out loud, and he will, and I think he's an important person on the scene, and I hope

0: I hope he does well. Not at the cost of taking votes away from the conservatives, because let's face it, they're our best hope of Andrew Scheer is all we've got. He's our best and only hope at the moment of getting rid of Trudeau and the Liberals. I don't know. To me, it just seems when the Liberals take power, they don't really have policy ideas. They just feel that they have this they're born to rule. They have this right to be in power, and they just occupy space. And then they proceed to bumble and stumble from one calamity to a scandal to some, you know, bit of corruption to the next until it's time for the election. Is it me? I mean, love or hate our premier here in Ontario, Doug Ford, and I'm a big supporter, but he comes in with bold action and he gets things done, and you may not agree with it, but he's delivering. He's got an agenda and he's taking them off the list. Where is that with the federal Liberals? They campaigned on electoral reform. That lasted 2 weeks. Their big crowning achievement is legalizing marijuana? Really? Is that how you want to go down in the history books? All right. Let's see. Maureen. Is it Maureen in Barrie? Hi, Maureen.
1: Hi.
0: Hi. We're just about out of time, so you got to make it quick. Yep, you have a disappearing item.
1: About things disappearing and reappearing. And yes. Sylvia Brown has a term for it called apporting. A-P-P-O-R-T-I-N-G.
0: That's right. Yes, the late Sylvia Brown.
1: I've been through that for years and years. And one of the funniest thing was, like, my whole, on my mother's side, all had ESP and abilities, but my mother wouldn't let me talk about it. Well, the funny thing was, like, her wallet disappeared one day. And she went through the whole apartment, stripped everything down. And I'm standing there and looking in that. Just after she's finished freaking out, just said, okay, bring it back. And she went back, and there it is sitting right on her bed where she had started looking in the first place.
0: There you go. My word. What is that all about, Maureen? I don't know. We'll discuss again sometime. Maybe I'll pick it up with Rosemary on the other side. She is waiting in the wings. Rosemary Ellen Guiley. Our Paranormal News Roundup next on The Conspiracy Show.

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1: 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And of course, those of you on the Zoomer Radio app, which is a terrific app, a free download as well. And, thanks for all of you on YouTube watching us on the live stream, as well as those faithful assembled in the live stream chat room. God bless you. However and wherever you're listening, I bid thee the warmest of welcomes, and I thank you for your fine company. Rosemary Ellen Guiley, best-selling author, researcher, investigator in the paranormal, metaphysical, and related fields, including hauntings, psychic skills and protection, afterlife studies and spirit communication, cryptids, alien contact, interdimensional aspects of our extraordinary experiences. She has now more than, I believe it's 70 books published on a wide range of topics, including 9 single-volume encyclopedias and reference work. Her work is translated into 17 languages. She is president and owner of Visionary Living, Inc., a publishing and media production company that includes Visionary Living Publishing and its imprints. She is executive editor of Fate Magazine. Her latest titles include Fate Presents Mysteries of the Afterlife and Fate Presents Slips in Time and Space. Rosemary Ellen Guiley, how do you have time to come on my show? How are you?
2: I love being on your show, Richard. we're out in California for a while. We're just winding up about a month-long trip. In fact, we just got back from Las Vegas. We were out on a research and working weekend. We were able to take in Zach Bagans' Haunted Museum while we were there, so we got a little fun in, too.
1: Fantastic. Yes, I saw that on Facebook. I've been trolling you on Facebook, actually. but I've been following your exploits all the way from New Orleans for Mardi Gras, all the way to California. I love that picture. You were at a stoplight and you looked out the window. There was Jay Leno.
2: I know. What a shock. And I just happened to have my cell phone in my hand. I was sitting in the back seat. We were in an Uber en route to our dinner on Sunset Boulevard, our restaurant. And Joe looked over and said, "Oh my gosh, it's Jay Leno." And I was able to get a quick snap in just as the light changed. So the back of his car is a little blurry because he's pulling away. And unfortunately, he zoomed ahead of us, so we were never able to get, right alongside of him. But it's always fun, you know, when you're spotting celebrities in L.A.
1: Absolutely. And no mistaking that chin. He stands out, that's for sure, behind the wheel of one of his vintage automobiles. What does he have? Like 100 cars or something? It's quite a collection.
2: Oh, my gosh, yes. And in fact, a friend of mine who lives out there said that she sees him driving around Burbank a lot. I guess he keeps a lot of them in Burbank. And
1: there you go.
2: Maybe
1: I wanted to ask you.
2: Hitting back.
1: That's exactly it. I wanted to ask you about the story that I heard a couple of weeks ago. And of course, it's near and dear to my family. Of course, my children, half Greek. My lovely bride is Greek Canadian. And that has to do with Alexander the Great, of course, Macedonian, northern Greece, who ruled most of the known world once upon a time. And now we're hearing, I had always thought that he had succumbed to malaria or something, and there are theories that maybe he was poisoned. But now we're hearing that he may have actually been in some sort of a state of paralysis and may have been alive for 6 days after death. In other words, he was buried alive. Tell me about this.
2: It's an interesting theory, and the claims were made even in ancient times that Alexander the Great did not decompose for 6 days after his death. Maybe we should say his alleged death. And so this theory, who was put forward by a researcher in New Zealand, she said she spent 6 months researching this, that maybe what he died from was a neurological disorder. I hope I'm pronouncing this right, the Guillain-Barré syndrome.
3: Right.
2: And it causes the paralysis. And when her case is that when he went into this paralysis, his breathing became so shallow it might not have even been noticeable, and people just thought he was dead. And it took him 6 days in that state to finally expire. Now, this theory has been put forward before. She's not the first one to do it. And it was kind of dismissed. And the thing is, Richard, I don't think we'll ever really know, because, as you mentioned, there have been so many other theories as to what killed him. Now, he died in Babylon. He was marching into Babylon. He was actually told by Chaldean astrologers not to come into the city because it would be fatal to him. So he was forewarned of his own death. He did have to go through a swampy area, so maybe that makes the case for malaria. But there were also theories that he was poisoned with strychnine, that he had some other kind of infectious disease. Maybe it might have been acute pancreatitis brought on by too much alcohol. All kinds of theories which can never be proved.
3: Of course, not without a body.
2: Well, here's the thing, and I did some research on decomposition when I was studying vampirism, and human bodies decompose differently, and it has to do a lot not only with your age, your physical condition, but what you died of, and that certain diseases, for example, might slow the decomposition process. So whatever he died of, it might have been something that just slowed that decomposition process. And Plutarch talked about him being embalmed by the Egyptians, but we don't know exactly when that happened. And the Egyptians didn't embalm people right away, I don't think. So it's a mystery, and it's a mystery I don't think we'll ever solve. But that's the latest theory in the mix.
3: There you go. Well, that's my worst fear, and I know a lot of people would share that. It's not something that we have to worry about as much today, and that is, you know, being buried alive. But, you know, during the Victorian era, it happened, and this sort of led to this whole idea of the graveyard shift, where people would sit around in cemeteries, you know, listening to make sure no one was buried alive. They would listen for the screams of those recently buried. But can you imagine anything worse, Rosemary?
2: I think it would be one of a person's deepest fears. And sadly, it probably did happen to people that they came back to consciousness finding themselves buried alive. And there was another practice, too, back then, to have a bell on top of the ground.
3: Yes.
2: And a string going into the casket, and that hopefully if someone did revive in that condition, they would be able to pull the bell, and that could be heard by one of the cemetery caretakers. You have to assume, however, that somebody's going to be around to hear that bell.
3: You would hope, and hence the term dead ringer. That's where that came from.
2: Dead ringer, you're absolutely right. And there are so many conditions that can cause, pseudo-death or pseudo-thanatosis, as it's called. And in earlier times, they didn't have all the sophisticated measurements that we have now. If it just appeared that a person had stopped breathing, they were often presumed dead. We don't know from Alexander the Great's case if his body was still warm. Even if he had a neurological disorder that paralyzed him, his body would have still been warm. And so you would think that might be a clue to people examining individuals for signs of death, that even if breath was not apparent, the body wouldn't be cold and be turning blue.
3: Right, right. On a related note, what about this poor woman, 62? I believe, was this in Russia? She was wrongly pronounced dead. She wakes up in the morgue. They discover that she's still alive, and then she dies of hypothermia.
2: Such a sad story. And she was a grandmother, 62 years old. She was drinking with relatives at a party, and she might have just passed out from too much alcohol. And this might be another case of apparent lack of breathing. People thought she was dead. A policeman is called, and he certifies her as dead himself without calling any medical authorities. So she's taken away to the morgue and lays there for a while, and then she revives. Now, they did try to resuscitate her, but she had suffered so much damage from hypothermia from being in the morgue that she wound up passing away anyway, which is a very sad ending to a death that really didn't need to happen.
3: No, it is. Now, this is something that seems to be more common. It doesn't happen a lot in North America, but it's certainly in developing countries, the developing world, and once in a while in Europe. We hear these stories, I would say almost, maybe once every 3 or 4 months. There seems to be one of these, people that are misdiagnosed, if you will, the ultimate misdiagnosis, waking up in a morgue. And again, imagine now, not quite as dire a circumstance as waking up in a coffin 6 feet under, but that's got to be absolutely, frightening. I mean, I wonder how many people actually wake up in a morgue and then die of a heart attack because they're so frightened.
2: Well, they do keep a lot of the bodies in these drawers or body racks. And if you were placed on a rack and then shoved into one of these drawers, it would be like waking up in a coffin. And I would think that would be a very high risk, that you would, your severe panic would throw you into something fatal like a heart attack.
3: Right, right. Got to ask you about, you and I have talked about demonic possession many times over the years, but there seems to be a real uptick in the number of exorcisms going on, even the current Pope is talking about the need for more exorcists in the Vatican. What do you think is going on here?
2: I think there's a number of things going on, and some of it's fueled, at least in this country and in some other Western countries, fueled by the media and some of these paranormal reality shows that want to put a demonic emphasis on everything. So people start to get fearful that there's a lurking demonic danger and that somehow they could be at risk, and that any troubles that they have, any troubles, even with natural explanations, can then be projected onto demonic interference. And whenever you have unstable times, and there is a lot of social instability in our country, in parts of the Western world and in many countries, that raises fear in the population, and that fear does get projected onto a common devil, so to speak, literally. And so we find increases in cases like this. Interestingly, even though, and now the Catholic Church, I might as an aside, has gone up and down over history in its emphasis on exorcisms. They were hugely popular in the 1700s, somewhat in the 1600s, during a time after the Reformation, when the Protestants and Catholics were battling for religious territory. There was quite an emphasis on exorcisms and in terms of who can do it better, us or them, so to speak. And then when we get into the age of science and enlightenment and the age of reason, these were considered superstitious practices and they were suppressed. And then they started coming back again in modern times. And the media and many psychologists will often lay the blame at that at the feet of Hollywood in movies like The Exorcist. But interestingly, even though the Pope has called for more exorcists to meet the demand, literally. It's not Catholics who are primarily having the problems. It's other faiths that are, well, once again, we're seeing like this competition with the Catholics for driving out the devil. And some of it comes from the fundamentalist Protestant and the Pentecostals, charismatics, who have rituals for driving out the devil. And from other parts of the world, like Latin America and Africa, where you've got things like Santeria, voodoo, tribal practices, which also have a lot of rituals for driving away evil spirits. And the belief in evil spirits would be fairly high, that they would be considered to be common interference agents in people's lives. So I think there are all of these factors at play here, and how long this trend is going to last remains to be seen. But certainly in Western media, we have all of these paranormal reality shows which are emphasizing the demonic. And it's not just ghosts anymore. It's got to be evil spirits and demons that are plaguing places and people. And that encourages other people to think along those lines and then to project that onto their own issues.
3: Sort of a mass hysteria?
2: I think some of these cases are the result of mass hysteria. Where do we draw the line between an actual knowing how much of these situations are due to an actual increase in demonic interference versus people's belief in an increase in
3: rare though they may be, do you believe that there are genuine cases of demonic possession?
2: I do. And I still think that they're in the minority. I think it does happen in unusual cases where the boundaries around a person, for whatever reason, are completely ruptured, and they are preyed upon by evil spirits that start taking them over mentally and emotionally, and then physically. In some cultures, this is believed to be kind of a common thing, that you could fall prey to evil spirits fairly easily. I don't think it's as prevalent as a lot of people might believe based upon their exposure to this in the media. Be that as it may, there is, and has been now for some years, a demand for more exorcism services, and the Catholic Church has not been able to meet that demand among their own followers. And so there is an emphasis now on training more priests in exorcism.
3: I know a Protestant pastor who claims that his phone is ringing off the hook, that he just can't keep up with the number of cases. Now, he's not just exercising individuals. Primarily, he's going into homes and exercising them, and he maintains that there are no such things as ghosts. If you have some sort of activity like that, it is demonic, full stop. What are your thoughts on that?
2: I disagree. I think that there are lots of haunted places that have just plain residual activity. It's non-interactive. It doesn't have an intelligent locus point to it. It's there as a psychic recording, and that's what you're most likely to find when you have some activity in a place. When you have interactive spirits, It is my opinion that, yes, a lot of them are tricksters, or they're upset, they're agents of upset, and some of them seem to like to mess around with people. But the full-on demonic attack, which would be perceived from a Christian perspective as some sort of agent of Satan, out to destroy a person and that person's soul, I think is still a case in the minority.
3: All right, Rosemary.
2: I think that
3: Sorry, we'll take a quick timeout. We'll come back. We'll talk about people who are returning to live in Chernobyl, the area around that dangerous reactor, nuclear reactor. We'll also talk about celebrities who've had near-death experiences. And imagine spending 20 days in total isolation. We'll talk about that as well. Pitch darkness on a bet. 20 days. Rosemary Ellen Guiley stays with us right here on The Conspiracy Show. Don't go away.
0: When in doubt, blame the government. 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The truth is not out there. It's right here. 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
3: Welcome back. Coming to you live from the little studio beneath the stairs here in Thornhill above Toronto. And Ian Robertson back in Liberty Village behind the big audio board. My story producer, Albert, on assignment. And Ryan is producing the live stream from his lair. Rosemary Ellen Guiley stays with us for the full hour. A little bit later, we'll talk about Black Mirror scrying, this form of divination. Right now, we're doing our monthly paranormal news roundup. And I got to ask you about what's going on in Ukraine. Chernobyl, of course, that horrific nuclear meltdown at the reactor there back in the mid-80s. And now people are moving back into that area, even though, as far as I know, radiation levels are still in the danger zone. What's going on there, Rosemary?
2: It's a puzzling situation, and you wonder how people could voluntarily go back to such a contaminated area. That was in 1986, and it was probably the world's worst nuclear disaster in history. 10 days. This damaged reactor for 10 days spewed out this high level of radiation into the countryside, and thousands of people were contaminated. They died. Some of them died fairly quickly. Some of them died much later as they stayed in the area and contracted various forms of cancer. Children died. A huge area around Chernobyl was literally quarantined and left just as wreckage. And now people are creeping back in. And they're even growing crops and eating the food that they raise. They've got animals that are grazing on this land, and they're eating the meat of the animals. And nobody knows what the long-term effects are going to be. And what some of these people are saying is that, well, they're poor, for one thing, and the land is very cheap. People just abandon it wholesale, and so they can buy lots of land very inexpensively. Some feel that they have nowhere else to go. One elderly woman who was interviewed even made the odd comment that, well, even though they might be exposed to fatal radiation, it was better than being bombed or shot in a war, which is a curious juxtaposition of, you know, choices of death. There was another man interviewed who said, hey, I've been living here now for years with me and my wife, and we're fine. We eat our crops and our animals, and nothing has happened to them yet. And I think that this does not bode well, that people will develop forms of cancer. There will be birth defects. From a paranormal perspective, Richard, I wonder what's lurking around that landscape.
3: Oh, interesting. Right. How do you mean?
2: Well, whenever you have a disaster like that and mass deaths that result, even if some of them didn't happen right away, just tied to that event, it creates this heavy thought form coalesced energy that could lodge in that landscape, literally in the land itself and the ruins that are still there. And there could be all kinds of haunting phenomena going on, which due to the nature of the disaster and the type of deaths that people endured from radiation poisoning could be quite horrific in terms of the haunting presences in the landscape. There could be apparitions of the dead. There could be even mutant forms, phantom forms roaming the landscape. No one's done any research on that yet. I would be very curious about that.
3: Well, no one wants to get close to the scene, but imagine how desperate someone would have to be in order to buy a home and live in, next to Chernobyl and expose themselves to that deadly radiation. That's a very sad situation. I want to ask you about recently a number of people celebrities have come out and talked about their near-death experiences. Well, some of them, it happened quite a while ago, but it's just being reported within the last few months. And one of them, one of the more high-profile celebrities who discussed her near-death experience was the late Elizabeth Taylor. I guess she came out on the Oprah Winfrey Show back in 1992. So let's chat a little bit about celebrities' near-death experiences or afterlife, after-death experiences.
2: They do conform to things that many people describe in NDEs. And Elizabeth Taylor described seeing, it was during one of her operations, and she had so many operations during the course of her life, and she went into a tunnel. She saw herself leaving her body, and she saw her third husband, who was Mike Todd, and she said that she was so happy to see him. And he had died in 1958. Now, her experience happened in the early 60s, one of her famous back surgeries. And she kind of wanted to stay with him, but he told her that she couldn't, that she had to fight to go back. She had a lot of things she still had to do. And so she returned to her body, and then she woke up. And she discovered that the doctors thought she had actually permanently died, and they had even pronounced her dead. This is very common where if someone dies in a hospital setting, the first thing that they become aware of is that they're detached from their body. They're often looking down on the operating scene, watching the medical team around them. Then they start to pull further and further away. They may go through a tunnel, they may not. And then they have frequently interactions with loved ones who are on the other side. And, for example, the actor, I think he's a comedian, too.
3: Tracy Morgan.
2: That's it, Tracy Morgan. I couldn't
3: yes.
2: think of his first name.
3: Yes, Saturday Night Live
2: Tracy
3: alumnus.
2: Morgan.
3: Yes.
2: Yeah,
3: yes.
2: He meets his father, who died. And oftentimes the person will have the desire to stay. Everything seems so pleasant. If they're so happy to reunite, they want to stay. And his father told him, no, you can't. And he said he even had a conversation with God, and that God told him, he said, your room ain't ready yet. I thought that was an amusing way to put it. It's like, you know, your room here in the afterlife, you can't come here yet. It ain't ready yet.
3: Exactly.
2: And people are often told that they have to go back. Sometimes they're given a choice, but sometimes they're told you can't stay. You really do have to go back because there are things you haven't done yet.
3: And Jane Seymour, a British actress, what happened to her? She had kind of she went into anaphylactic shock or something after receiving. I guess they tried to administer an antibiotic, and it went into her vein instead of her muscle.
2: Yes, and I didn't realize that you could put antibiotics into to muscle, but yes, it sent her into anaphylactic shock, and she was resuscitated. She said that she saw a white light. This is also another common description, and she too was detached from her body, looking down. She saw herself in the bedroom with a nurse, and frequently, they'll see medical professionals trying to revive the body very frantically. And she felt very calm about it. She said that afterwards she had a whole new perspective on life. This is a very common change that people come back convinced of the afterlife if they had any doubts in the past. They're not afraid of dying anymore, and their values change in life. As she put it, you know, it's the material things aren't important anymore. And she said it's not about the yachts and the houses and even in awards like an actress might get. She said it's all about love. And that's the important thing, the love that you share with family and friends, the difference you make in the lives of other people. So that's a tremendous shift in values that a lot of NDE people have.
3: Right. I've read in cases where marriages have broken up as a result of an NDE because, as you say, the character, that person changes so fundamentally, it's like you're living with a different person.
2: In fact, the divorce rate is quite high among NDE experiencers, and for those reasons that they just literally become different people, and their spouses have a hard time understanding that. Maybe a plunge into spirituality that had not been present in the relationship before. They may feel sort of materially abandoned because, let's say, the principal breadwinner in the family doesn't feel a need to go out and make tons of money anymore. It's not about getting the next big house. They want to do something more compassionate and humanitarian.
3: I got to ask you quickly, we're just about out of time here, but this gentleman who took on a bet, he bet that he could survive 20 days in pitch darkness, in total isolation. He didn't make it. He didn't last the whole 20 days. Why would anyone do that? And what happened?
2: It all revolved around money. And this was with a fellow poker player. And they engage in something called a prop bet, which is basically, it's not during a poker game, but it's something else you challenge somebody to do. It's kind of like to test your resolve and mettle sort of thing. And so the bet was made, they each put up $100,000 that this one fellow could last for 30 days in total darkness. And at about 20 days, he was still doing very well. And so the other guy who stood to lose $1,000 was able to talk him into a buyout of $60,000+. And now during this time in darkness, he was given food, but at irregular intervals. They didn't want him to have a sense of a passage of time. That can make a difference in how well you weather something. He may have been able to track it, they think, through outside noises. But the thing is that this guy was really playing with fire, because individuals who have been deprived of light and communication and human contact, if it goes on long enough, they go insane. They even die.
3: Wow. Let's pick this up on the other side, Rosemary, because this will be a nice segue into Black Mirror scrying. We'll talk about that as well. Rosemary Ellen Guiley stays with us right here on The Conspiracy Show. My name is Richard Serrett. Don't go away.
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3: Welcome back. Rosemary Ellen Guiley stays with us. Her website, visionaryliving.com. And we were talking about, just want to finish up this amazing story, this gentleman who made a bet, $100,000, that he could immerse himself in total isolation, pitch darkness for 30 days. And you were saying that he lasted like 20 days and was doing quite well. You said the risk, though, that someone who does this could risk insanity or even death. How so?
2: Well, for example, in Philadelphia, there was a big prison called Eastern State Penitentiary, and it's closed as a prison now. It's a historical place and very popular with ghost hunters. But during the early days, some of the prisoners had severe isolation imposed upon them. This was like a Quaker approach. And they were deprived of human contact. They could not speak, and they were not spoken to. And while they were not in total darkness, their cells were dark. And the belief was, these sentences would go on for some time, like a year or more. The belief was, and the Quakers were big on silence, of course, and they still practice silence in their religious services. So their attitude was, well, you force somebody into isolation like that, they've got plenty of time to contemplate their bad ways, and this is how they're going to, you know, make the change to rehabilitate themselves. Well, it was a disaster, because depending upon the fortitude of the prisoners, some of them didn't last very long. They had psychotic breakdowns, permanent insanity, they became ill. Some of them died. It was such a disaster that the program was scrapped after a while. Human beings are not made to be deprived of light, communication, and human contact. Now, this fellow who survived the 20 days, he's feeling pretty good about it, and he said he was even willing to entertain higher bets to go longer. He said, oh, he thought he could do 40 days. It's playing with fire. And he might be able to pull it off once, maybe twice, but it would be at risk to his well-being. Some years ago, I took a trip to Egypt, and it was one of these spiritual pilgrimage kind of trips, and we had a night inside the Great Pyramid in the King's Chamber. We got to go all through the interior of the pyramid, and then the night ended in the King's Chamber, where we had a, you know, kind of a spiritual ritual of rebirth. And part of that was to sit in total darkness for just an hour after the ritual. And when the flashlights were extinguished and this total darkness descended, it was scary. Because in total darkness, you cannot see your hand in front of your face. And so, of course, if you keep your eyes open, the eyes will start playing tricks. You start seeing things. You can imagine what somebody in total darkness for days on end could be going through.
3: Because if the brain is robbed of any external stimuli, it will start manufacturing its own, right?
2: It will. And your inner demons literally could come out and get projected into the environment. So that hour was one of the longest hours I had to sit in total darkness like that. I was very glad when the lights came on. I can't imagine doing that for 20 days. And so it's kind of disturbing to see someone think that it's like no big deal. I don't think he realizes what the potential dangers are.
3: Right. I've done the tranquility tank, where you're in the dark, but you're floating in a sort of a saline solution. It's quite peaceful. And to do an hour, you know, there's no sound except the dripping water. But I can't imagine doing, you know, more than an hour of that. Now, this is kind of an interesting segue into Black Mirror scrying, because the idea of staring into a black mirror for the purposes of divination, first of all, explain how that works and what the mirror looks like and what its purpose is.
2: Well, black mirror is a piece of glass that's been coated black on the reverse side instead of silvered. And it creates a shiny surface that has a dull black look to it. And it's been used in occultism for centuries as a way of contacting the spirit world. And before that, before we had mirrors, people used dark things like dark bowls filled with water or ink, black stones that were rubbed to be shiny, even soot and oil mixed together on the hand. People in ancient times discovered that gazing into a shiny surface does something to the consciousness that seems to open the gateways to the spirit world, and you can have contact for prophecy and divination and contact with the dead. So in today's times, the black mirror is used primarily as a tool for contacting the dead. It can be used for divination and other kinds of psychic work. And by gazing into it steadily in kind of a very unfocused way, it does fatigue the eyes, and it does something to the psychic faculty so that your natural psychic ability starts coming forward, and you can start having visions, and you can hear things and feel things. If you set your intention to contact the dead and ask to meet someone, for example, who has passed to the other side, you may be able to have some kind of contact with them, which manifests in various ways. For some people, it's like literally like seeing pictures or even movies on the mirror surface itself.
3: And okay, we'll leave it right there, Rosemary. We'll take a quick time out, come back, and continue to delve into the divination technique of black mirror scrying. Rosemary Ellen Guiley, my guest, right here on The Conspiracy Show.
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3: Welcome back. Hey, just a reminder, next week on the program, Derek Robinson will be with me for the full 2 hours. He's the president of an organization that helps targeted individuals, and he believes he is a long-standing targeted individual. So Derek Robinson, next week on The Conspiracy Show, talking about mind control and surveillance, voice-to-skull technology, etc., etc. All right, Rosemary Ellen Guiley is with us. We're talking about a divination technique called black mirror scrying. Nostradamus used this, did he not?
2: He did. He used a bowl filled with dark liquid, and in some reports it's a bowl filled with ink, and in other versions the bowl filled with blood. It probably was ink. And he would stare into it. It was a big bowl, and it was on a tripod, and he would sit in his darkened study and stare into it. And then these visions arose that he recorded in his famous prophecies. And this is a process that can happen for anyone who gazes into a dark, shiny surface, like a black mirror. And the visions may appear on the surface of the mirror, like you're looking at a television screen, for example, or they may see very little in the actual mirror itself, but these psychic impressions are seen in an interior way on the mental screen. People may hear messages and hear very distinct voices. There are external phenomena that can happen as well. I've had many cases where there have been poltergeist-like effects that break out in a room of people scrying. Apparitions appear, people feel touched. It can be, for some people, a very emotional experience. But it's a technique of opening up natural psychic abilities. And so the mirror itself is just a tool. It activates your psychic ability, and then the results then depend on how an individual gets psychic impressions and information.
3: We should point out, you've written extensively on this subject, and you have a book called The Art of Black Mirror Scrying, and people can order that through your bookshop at visionaryliving.com. Now, have you tried this? Have you practiced the art of Black Mirror scrying, Rosemary?
2: I have for quite some time, Richard. I became interested in the Black Mirrors back in the 1980s, around the late 1980s, after reading accounts of how shiny surfaces were used in divination and occultism for contacting the spirit world, and also for developing psychic ability, because if you use one repeatedly, it does sharpen up the psychic faculty. And then in the 1990s, I became very interested when Raymond Moody, who popularized the term near-death experience, he coined the term near-death experience, came out with a book called Reunions. And Dr. Moody had discovered on his own the ancient art of crystal gazing, using a shiny surface to contact the spirit world. And he coined the term psychomantium, place of spirit, and felt that using a black mirror had some therapeutic benefits, because he found in experimenting with people that when individuals had contact with the dead and they got some reassuring message, or even just the contact itself, it alleviated a lot of their grief and worry about the well-being of loved ones on the other side. And so I took some training from Dr. Moody on his psychomantium technique and process, and applied it to my own work that I was already doing with Black Mirrors. And then I discovered, just in talking about Black Mirrors in my lectures and workshops, that other people were very interested in doing this and learning about it too. So my husband Joe and I started making black mirrors for our classes, because I couldn't find a good commercial source of them. And we started teaching other people how to scry, which is it's an old Middle English term, which means to discern dimly. And I like that term, scry, because there's a mystery and a power to it. And we've been doing that now for about 6 or 7 years on a concerted effort. We have quite a bit of demand for that, and we've traveled all over the country. We're going to be taking it into England this year as well. Ancient technique has just been reimagined.
3: There has to be more to it than just staring into a blackened mirror. What is the actual technique? How do you do it?
2: Well, I believe that setting the stage is very important. It's preparing yourself and your consciousness for this. The biggest obstacle that people have, especially if they're beginners at any kind of psychic work, is suspending disbelief. Because if they have any sort of results at all, their first reaction is going to be, oh, I'm just making this up, or that's what I thought would happen, or that's what I hoped would happen, when in fact they're probably having a genuine experience. So when we do a workshop, and I tell people that if you do this on your own, these are good things to do as well, because you have you make all the factors conducive to entering into this liminal space. It's liminal consciousness, and the mirror really acts as a bridge between ordinary consciousness and the astral plane and the spirit realm. So it's important to do it in dim light. Doesn't matter whether it's day or night. Dim light will fatigue the physical eyes. And I like playing a meditational music in the background, not with lyrics, just music, and doing a meditation ritual before I begin, of contemplating what I'm about to do, setting my intention. It's important to have a focus and an intention to do any kind of psychic work. Now, when we do a workshop, I do guide people through a meditation process, and I use some light hypnosis techniques to get people relaxed, and so they try and get their busy brain out of the way. However, the mirror journey itself is uniquely personal, and so I coach people on how to look into the mirror. You want to look in a very soft, unfocused way. You kind of let your gaze fall into the mirror. you don't want to see your reflection in it. And even though it's black, it is reflective, and you position it so that you're seeing as little as possible in the environment, so that it's more like a blank slate, and that this then becomes a doorway to something else. And so you allow that doorway to open, and then you wait. You don't try to force anything. You open up the door, you ask for some contact with a particular person. Some people like to have it open, like, is there anybody there who can come and meet with me, and wait for things to happen. And for some people, they happen very quickly, and for other people, not. People who have experience in psychic work and meditation usually get faster results than people who don't. But we've had beginners who've never done any sort of work like that have pretty phenomenal results. And
3: we're just about out of time. I just wanted to ask you, so have you ever had anyone from the other side, perhaps a dearly departed, a relative or so forth, come through while Black Mirror scrying?
2: Oh, yes, many times. I've had my father and my mother and my grandmother come through. And most of the people in the workshops, the sharing that we do afterwards, will report contact as well. And some of it's unexpected. It's not the person they ask for, but somebody else who winds up being very significant to them shows up, and they have some kind of meaningful contact, even with pets. And that's what some people want sometimes, is to connect with their pets on the other side.
3: Absolutely. Rosemary, we'll have to meet again on the other side. Next month, we'll do it all over again. It's a date. Thank you so much.
2: Thank you, Richard. Good night.
3: Good night. Rosemary Ellen Guiley, visionaryliving.com. All right. Back next week with a brand new program, and it'll be coming to you live from my little studio beneath the stairs. Hope you'll be along.

0: Is there a war coming in the Middle East? Are we headed toward a one-world government, a one-world religious system? Will America be attacked again? Do ancient prophetic texts warn of the time we are living in? Are we in the last days, the time of Jacob's trouble, the end of the world as we know it? And what of the increase of UFO sightings? While we may disagree as to what is causing the phenomena, we can agree that it is real, burgeoning, and not going away. Is this the coming great deception that ancient prophecy warns us about? Does time seem to be accelerating? Join me, your intrepid host, L.A. Marzulli, as we explore these and other riveting and stimulating topics. 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
1: And good evening, ladies and gentlemen. I'm your intrepid host, L.A. Marzulli, and this is Acceleration Radio on the Fringe Radio Network. Thanks for tuning in tonight, folks. You know, the debates are on. I watched part of the second-tier candidates, and what they're doing there is just, why some of these people are still even in the race at this point, with all due respect. I mean, I like Mike Huckabee. He's a good guy, but, you know, he's never going to get there. I am alarmed, speaking about the debates, that Jeb is somehow number three in the polls. I mean, how the heck did that happen? I mean, it's just, and of course, he was the chosen one. That's who the Republican Party really wants to nominate. And Rush Limbaugh talking about it, the Republican elites, the ones who control the party, the ones who are hold the purse strings. They do not like Donald Trump. They are afraid of Mr. Trump. He's not going to play by their playbook or their rules. Isn't it amazing how, you know, Boehner and McConnell and all these guys, they just go right along with Obama's agenda. Folks, we've got to clean Washington. That's all I can tell you. And I think our last hope to do that is Trump. Look, he's a human being. We're never going to find the perfect candidate. You know, he's got flaws like everybody else. But my gosh, when we think about Hillary Clinton running for the Democrats, of course, she may implode at any moment. This whole Benghazi thing with the movie is coming out. You know, people are, why isn't she held accountable? Is just beyond the pale to me. How the Republicans just lay down and basically let her do all this stuff. This woman, I mean, it was on her watch Benghazi happened. And now they're saying that, you know, reinforcements that could have gotten to Benghazi to save our people were deliberately told to stand down. Isn't it amazing? I watched President Obama's State of the Union message. Thank you very much. And it didn't even sound like him, but I tried anyway. Anyway, here's the deal. He's lecturing us about how we should treat Muslims and how we should never, you know, disrespect or be. Are you kidding me? I mean, this guy, in my opinion, with all due respect to our president in the office, in my opinion, he is a Muslim. And I know there are many, many people out there who believe that. And to, you know, he talks about his Christian roots, but I don't see it. You know, he never talks about Christians. He never talks about the Christians that are being martyred and killed in the Middle East. But he holds up the fact that, okay, we've got some crazy people out in San Bernardino. He can't even say the word radical Islam. Won't say that. Won't talk about that. But he'll lecture us on how we should, you know, not be discerning or discriminatory towards Muslims. Look, folks, here's the deal. If it walks like a duck and quacks like a duck, it's not a kangaroo. All right? Think about that. The bottom line is the atrocities that are being committed on this planet are being done so by radical Islam. Richard Dawkins came out this week, and it was up on the blog, and I posted it actually on the video, ppsreport.com. By the way, there will be another PPS report tomorrow up on the blog. I may even do it late tonight. It is finished. It's ready to go. If you want to see it early, you can go to ppsreport.com, ppsreport.com, or Politics, Prophecy, and the Supernatural Report.com. That's too much to type. So there's two ways to get there, but it's up on that site if you want to watch it. But the bottom line is Dawkins, in the last one I did a couple of days ago, was comparing the fact that, gee, in Christianity, we don't have people blowing themselves up. We don't have people.

0: Well, killing you if you decide to leave your religion. We don't have. He just was saying that, you know, I don't agree with Christianity, but my gosh, the alternative is absolutely, you know, he's aghast. And frankly, I agree with him. So it's interesting how the Donald has stated that he's thinking about limiting immigration. Anybody in their right mind would do that immediately, you know, stop the immigration from any country that harbors terrorism. Syria, hello, Lebanon, Saudi Arabia, Iraq and Iran, for starters. Afghanistan, check. Most of the stands up there, check, check, check, check. Pakistan, check. I mean, you just do it. You just do it. Some of the countries in Indonesia, and that whole, you know, South China Sea, all that whole area. I mean, check, check, check. What are we thinking? Look at what's going on in Europe. Do you realize, and this is just amazing, Europeans are scrambling for guns right now. Scrambling for guns. And why? Because of the Muslim rape gangs. I'm not making this stuff up. You know? I mean, which is the real face of Islam? You tell me. Where am I going wrong here? You know, the Muslim rape gangs are in Europe, and they're fondling and raping women. ISIS is killing their own. Soldiers fled Ramadi, okay? The Iraqi forces, the coalition, came in and took back Ramadi. And so when the ISIS soldiers got back, their own people killed them, and in the most barbaric way. They put them in coffins alive and then baked them. Put them in coffins alive and then set fire and basically baked them alive in the coffins. I mean, this is insanity. This is right out of Hell's Kitchen, as Russ Dizdar would say. This is a satanic playbook 2.0 at this point. And what did our president call them? Leading from behind, folks. He's really good at that. ISIS is the JV squad. Really? Really? A Syrian refugee blew himself up in Turkey, killing other Muslims a couple of days ago. See, that's what we know. Sectarian violence. Baloney. It's Shia against Sunni, and that's the Third World War. That's what we're facing. That's what's happening right in front of us. It's Sunni Muslim against Shia Muslim. Russia backs the Shia Islam. Shia brand of Islam. The United States is backing, for the most part, the Sunni. However, we believe, and I think this too, that Obama is a Shia Muslim. That's why the whole deal with Iran came down. And our mystery guest in Watchers 9 told us that the fact that his name is Barack Hussein Obama indicates that he's a Shia Muslim. Here's something to think about, folks. Our president ran, and, you know, we don't know a thing about him. We don't. And the media was complacent. Everything is controlled. Everything is controlled. The news that we get is controlled. It's not news. It's a managed agenda, as Chuck Missler would say. By the way, folks, you might want to keep him in your prayers. I know he's not feeling so well. He was hospitalized last week. Nothing serious, but just keep an eye on him. He's 82. And we want him around a little while longer. We don't know anything about them. It's a managed agenda. This is why they don't want the Donald. This is why the elite wing of the Republican Party does not want the Donald. And here's something else, and I've talked about it on this show. I'm going to talk about it again. If something happens to the Donald, if we get another lone gunman scenario, if something happens to him, we're going to know who did it. Okay? We're calling it out, folks. We got to. Because they, the powers that be in Washington that control us, that want to take our Second Amendment rights away, for those of us who cling to our Bibles and guns, and I do so proudly. Meanwhile, in Europe, where they've got gun control, everybody's scrambling to get guns because of the Muslim rape gangs. But, oh, let's let all these people over here too, so we can have chaos out of chaos order. Isn't that what the New World Order is about anyway? North Korea, perhaps, I still haven't been able to vet that, allegedly exploded a hydrogen bomb. EMP, anyone? There's talk about an electromagnetic pulse weapon it's every, if we're talking about it here, don't you think that intelligence and underground bases all over this country are looking after this thing? Unless, of course, they want it to happen. Is that what Jade Helm last summer was really about? A drill? A drill? Because they know it's coming and they know they can't stop it? If Iran gets a nuclear weapon, what do you think they're going to do with it? A, keep it in a nice little protective place so they can bring heads of state in and all look at it. Two, detonate it deep underground so it won't harm anybody. Three, aim it at Tel Aviv and pull the trigger. Are you kidding me? We are in the days of chaos. We are in the days of chaos. And I got to tell you, folks, you know, people, it's for the most part, 95% of the email we get is incredibly positive, supportive. And all of you out there, many of you contributed to our studio. And now we're putting out 3 daily updates a week. We're getting shows that are in the can. We recorded 2. They're not edited yet. I've got things lined up for next week. And we're going to be going live on one television show, station, I should say, in Little Rock. And we'll be talking about that in the days to come. That'll be a 30-minute show, 28.5-minute show. It's our first TV station, but we're planning to do that. We're excited about it. We're doing it. And we have to thank you. By the way, the new PPS report, the new video, which will be on the blog, lamarzulli.wordpress.com, also ppsreport.com. It's also on my YouTube channel, and we're still having trouble getting on Roku, but once we do, all these shows will be on Roku, so you can watch it there. But as I promised early on, we get a lot of emails from people with stories, and what we're doing is we're looking through these emails, talking about the stories, and I've got a backlog, which is great. Keep them coming, folks. Keep them coming. Because today, when I recorded the show, and I'll post it later on tonight or early in the morning, we read 4 of these letters, 4 of these emails from people. We keep you anonymous. Well, I don't say the state or the location for the most part. Sometimes I do, but for the most part, I don't. But we keep your name, just the first name, like Chris or Bob or Andy. It could be anybody anywhere. But I vet the stories as best I can, and we read 4 of them today, and I think it's like a 24-minute show just on these 4 stories. And of course I weigh in, there's graphics all through, we show little clips. It's a good thing, and this is what I think is exciting, because we know something's going on, and a lot of people don't have a voice. They don't have time to have a voice. They don't want to have a voice. Okay, we've got a platform here. I've written 9 books, created 9 Watchers video. We have a platform. Why not use the platform to bring in your stories? Because people need to hear what the folks are saying. And that's what Fridays are about. And we may even do, once we start doing the live TV show, we may incorporate some of that into the TV show as well. I want to read you guys something here before I get to the question. This whole Planned Parenthood thing, this woman's name is Dr. Deborah Nucatola. And this is the one that went viral when she's the senior director of medical services, Planned Parenthood Federation of America. And she's drinking wine and crunching on lettuce. Most of us have seen the video. And they're trying to say that all these things were edited and all this other not baloney. It's just nonsense. It's just nonsense. And the reason why they do it, they say that it's a straw man argument, because they know when you watch the content, you can tell it hasn't been edited. It is what it is. And this woman is saying some people want lower extremities too, which that's simple. I mean, it's easy. Planned Parenthood's national organization, its California affiliate, have announced a federal lawsuit against the Center for Medical Progress, CMP, the pro-life group that produced a series of videos last summer exposing the abortions business apparent practice of selling the body parts of aborted babies and altering the position of babies during abortions in order to harvest their intact organs. Melissa Farrell, Director of Research, Planned Parenthood Gulf Coast, quote, if we alter our process and we are able to obtain intact fetal cadavers. I mean, folks, do you realize what we're talking about here? And this is what's amazing. The Republican Party passed the funding in this last bill, and, you know, just get rid of the speaker. My gosh, get rid of this guy. This is why we got a clean house. It's to say, they get rid of Boehner, they bring in Ryan, it's the same thing. Doesn't matter. It doesn't matter. They passed the budget. $1.2 trillion or whatever the heck it is. These people are out of their minds. There's a managed agenda. And within that bill, they funded Planned Parenthood. Are you kidding me? It is time to clean house. The elections are, what, 9-10 months away here? We need to band together. We need to protect Donald with prayer. We need to vote these people out, these career politicians. We need to bring new people in who will uphold the Constitution and the rule of law. Do you realize Obama makes executive actions, executive orders? He just makes them up with a stroke of a pen. He changes the law. And the Republicans sit and do nothing. The deal with Iran is a dreadful deal. The Donald's right. And what, this week, the Iranians, I mean, do you realize what that looks like on the world stage? Our sailors on their knees in front of the Iranians. I mean, come on, folks. The only thing these people respect is a show of muscle and force. That's it. You can't sit down and have a beer summit with them. And unfortunately, this president doesn't understand that. And Hillary is clueless. Is clueless. And I got to tell you something, and I've already talked to my wife about it. If by some weird, bizarre twist of fate, Hillary Clinton becomes the next president of the United States, I will more than likely move out of the country. I really mean that. I really mean that. I don't know where I'm going to go. My wife and I have talked about it. My 94-year-old mother is living with us. So how's that all going to work out? Details, details. Shame on the Republican Party for not standing up and closing down, shutting down the government. You know, Obama said something a while back, you know, you didn't make that. Well, for those of us who are entrepreneurs, yeah, I did make that. Okay? I did write 9 books. And yeah, nobody gets there on their own. I get that. It's a collective. You know, I stand on the shoulders of Dr. I.D.E. Thomas, my mentor. His book changed my life, The Omega Conspiracy. You know, I consider Gary Stearman, Prophecy Watchers, an elder brother. And I've learned much from Gary. We all learn from each other. Okay, I get that. But when you sit down and you write a book, you're looking at a blank computer screen. That's it. There's nothing there. You know, the leprechauns aren't going to come at 2 in the morning and write the book for you. Sorry, Darby O'Gill and the little people, it ain't going to happen. A lot of sweat, a lot of toil, a lot of work goes into this stuff. And you make money, and if you make a little too much money, if you have a good year, the government comes and takes all that. And yet most Americans, oh, it's okay, tax time, got to pay the government. Look, I get this. There should be a flat tax for starters, but if Congress cannot balance the budget, then there should be a law. Really, there should be a law, but the government shuts down until the balance is budget. You know, until the budget is balanced. I have to balance my budget. I can't spend more than I'm bringing in, can I? Or I fold. I lose my house. I lose my business. I lose everything. Not so with our government. They just keep printing money and more money and more money and more money. $19 trillion in debt, folks, and they don't care. And they spent more money this year. And the American people are I guess they're asleep. I don't know. This is why at the Trump rallies, it's historic. And the media is downplaying it. You got to know where to look to find this stuff. But the people are saying they haven't seen anything like this since Reagan. This kind of excitement at the base level. The rallies are sold out. And the reason for this is Trump is resonating with millions of Americans who are tired of hearing, what did W say? We're going to close the southern border. Remember that? after 9/11, we're going to build a wall and a fence on a certain border. Excuse me. Excuse me, W. You know, how about you and I, you know, why don't you invite me down to Texas and we'll walk it together and we'll look at the holes in the border. And why are the rules of engagement with the Border Patrol, can't do this, can't do that? Why do hundreds of thousands of these people come across our southern border every year? Border wasn't, and you know, you talk about El Chapo, this the drug lord and all this stuff. The poison that comes into this country, and this is all orchestrated again, they want the drugs to come in. Oh, well, that's preposterous. Not the law. I can't believe. Really? Then why don't they close the southern border? Why don't they close it? Who's running the guns? Who's in league with them? Who's aiding and abetting in it? Fast and Furious with Eric Holder? Guns down to the drug cartels? How did that happen? Oops.
1: Well, there was a mistake there, LA. yes.
0: Really? Really? The southern border remains porous. It's on both sides. W did nothing. Did nothing. And the illegals keep coming in, and we keep allowing people from areas in the Middle East that harbor terrorism and that are anti-Jewish. Anti-Jewish state. Anti-Israel. And I'll address that question. We get these from time to time where the whole anti-Semitic nonsense rears its ugly head, and I will address that. Last but not least, Lucifer, the TV show. You know, I just can't wait to watch that one. What do you think, Bob? By the way, folks, there is no soft landing place here. You know, you're not going to hear a prosperity gospel in this one-hour romp, rant. You're not going to hear it. Lucifer, the TV show. You know, it just absolutely amazes me that this is what we get. That these knuckleheads in Hollywood decide to make, we'll make a TV about Lucifer. He's actually a really good guy, and he's just misunderstood. Come on, LA. Are you kidding me? Can you imagine making a show like that 50 years ago? Never. Not in a million years. Nope. This is how far down we've slid as a culture, as a society, as a country. There is no culture here, and I'll address that in another question when we do a break. Lucifer, the TV show. I mean, you can't make this up. And people are trying to tell me that we're not in the end times, where right is wrong and wrong is right, where gay marriage is now the law of the land, where we are taxed to death by a government who can't manage its own affairs, where we make deals with terrorists who want to make nuclear bombs so they can blow Israel off the map, and that's somehow a cool thing, where earthquakes are more than I've ever seen before, weekly, week after week after week. Volcanic activity on the rise. These aren't the days of chaos, folks. I don't know what are. Days of chaos. We're going to take a break here, folks. You're listening to Acceleration Radio. I'm L.A. Marzulli. You know, I've said this before, and I'll say it again. I believe in the rapture of the church. I believe it's the real deal. Behold, I show you a mystery. Not all of us will die, but the dead in Christ will rise first. And then those of us who are left here will be gathered and greet the Lord in the air. Folks, it's right there in Thessalonians. Go read it for yourself. No one's making this stuff up. What does rise to meet the Lord in the air mean? And the rest of us who are alive will rise in a twinkling of an eye, be translated? That is my hope. Are you kidding me? Because the only way out of this mess may be up. You're never going to change Khomeini and the mullahs in Iran. You're not going to change the ideology of a Hillary Clinton or a Barack Hussein Obama. It's not going to happen. You're not going to change the ideology of Melissa Farrell from Planned Parenthood, you know, or Dr. Deborah Nucatola.
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0: You know, who crunches on lettuce and drinks your wine and harvest baby parts. They're not fetuses. They're babies. Little human beings. And you rip them apart in their mother's womb. Shame on you. And you'll have to give an account of that at some point. You will. Dr. Deborah, trust me, you will. Not to me. Not to any human agent. But there is a God. And he's keeping score up there, Deborah. He is. He isn't like that. He doesn't like what you're doing. You might want to think about changing careers and save lives instead of killing lives. Just a helpful hint, you know, a helpful hint there your way, free of charge. I don't know, folks. The only way out of this mess may be up. I look at the global situation, and I can't keep up with it anymore. I mean, who can? Things happen so quickly. And we didn't even touch about the supernatural, the whole UFO thing. Again, that'll be on the video tomorrow, which I'll post. And, you know, you can listen to the stories for yourself. You're listening to Acceleration Radio. I'm your intrepid host, L.A. Marzulli, on the Fringe Radio Network. Keep it right here, folks. We'll see you on the other side of the break. Thanks for listening.
3: Ancient prophetic texts warn us that in the last days there will be wars and rumors of war, famines, pestilence, earthquakes in many places, and troublesome times. Men fainting from fear from what is coming upon the earth. Even though these words were penned almost 2,000 years ago, we can readily see that this dire warning is applicable in the days in which we are living in now. Days of Chaos, a new book by L.A. Marzulli, exposes what is happening in the Middle East, the Fukushima disaster, the mysterious animal and fish die-off, the rise of the 8.0 and greater earthquake, the coming one world government, the collapse of the U.S. dollar, UFO activity, and so much more. Days of Chaos has the information you need in these troublesome times. Don't be afraid of these events. Come to an understanding of why they are happening as they were prophesied long ago. These are the days of chaos. Go to www.lamarzulli.net. www.lamarzulli.net. These are the days of chaos.

0: Hey folks, we're back. This is Acceleration Radio. I'm your intrepid host, L.A. Marzulli. And I want to get into your questions right now. Here's a question from Karen, and this is how far back we are in the queue. But you know what, folks? Send them in, because I will get to them at some point. Seriously, I try to get to people's questions. And you know, this question, and I had to deal with it. In fact, I spoke against Christmas a number of years ago, 8 years ago. And I understand, you know, the pagan roots and everything else. Here's where I'm at with it. And this is just my own personal opinion, okay? Take it however you want to take it. There are those who say that Christmas is a pagan holiday. It's incredibly commercialized. It has nothing to do with the Bible. I get that. I get that. And they're right, okay? It doesn't. We're not told to celebrate Christmas. It's not part of the feasts that were instituted in Torah, in the Tanakh. I get all that. I get all that, okay? I do. However, that being said, in this culture, where there is no culture, we have no culture in this country, okay? We don't. It's a melting pot. Our culture is the Super Bowl. That's our culture. There is no culture, folks. Our culture is Christmas. And what that is we celebrate the birth of our Messiah. We know he wasn't born on December 25th. We know that. And all the symbols, including Christmas trees, have nothing to do with the you know, cutting a tree and worshiping it. No one's doing that. What it comes down to is this. It started off in very cold climates where deciduous trees lost all their leaves. People spent most of their time indoors because it's really cold around the solstice, December 21st. So they would bring in a green tree and decorate it to make them feel happy. They're not worshiping a tree. That's what the whole tree thing is about. Let's bring something green in to remind us that life is going to start again in the spring. Now, is that being pagan? I'm not celebrating, you know, Gaia. Oh, yeah, we're going to bring the tree in and worship it. It's a reminder. It's actually a beautiful thing, having a tree, something green in the house in the dead of winter where there is no life. That's what's going on, in my opinion. So people can argue with it till the cows come home. We celebrate Christmas. I celebrate the birth of my Messiah, my Savior, my Redeemer. I say Merry Christmas when people say, Happy Holidays! It's Merry Christmas, thank you, because that's what it is. And I get it. I understand that you can make a case of the pagan roots. I get all that. And, you know, a lot of people in the Messianic community won't have anything to do with it. And they, quite frankly, there's some people who look down on me and think themselves to be spiritually superior because they don't celebrate Christmas. And that's fine. And, you know, look, as Paul says, so there are some who look at this feast day with more importance than others. You know, it's like you got to do what you got to do. I celebrate it. The centrality of it to me is the birth of Messiah. I know he wasn't born on Christmas, but doggone it, that's what we're going to celebrate anyway. And we're going to give gifts to each other because of our gladness and the joy of our heart. That's where I'm at. So if you don't like that, you know, then figure out what you want to do. And, you know, don't give gifts to your people that you love. And, you know, on the other hand, it becomes a very crass commercialism. And I understand that, too. So I don't know, folks. I celebrate it and I'm not going to apologize for it. So let's move on. This came in today. Hi, LA. I love your shows, your videos and books. Thank you, Dare. Appreciate it. This is from Dare. Or maybe it's Dare. I don't know. I think it's there. Love your shows, love your videos and books, especially the Cosmic Chess Match. Thank you. Appreciate that. Here is a question for you. When Yeshua returns to Earth, will the people still have all the modern conveniences we are used to, or will all the wars and weapons used during a tribulation pretty much eliminate things like electricity, satellite technology, cell phones, things of this kind? Will mankind be pushed back to an agrarian economic model, or a combination of all the advances mixed in with a simpler life prevail? Thanks, LA, for all you do in Yeshua, Dare. I read about this actually on some of the Sunday Go to Meat and Buns, and you can always check that out by going to the blog, lamarzulli.wordpress.com. This is where I'm at with that. We have an industry in this country which spreads vile degradation to other countries. And, of course, I'm speaking of the porn industry. Do we really think that pornography is going to be somehow made in the kingdom era. There's no way. Will we have cell phones? Don't know. Will we go back to some sort of an agrarian economic model? Very possibly. Very possible. If there are flying horses, why do we need a car? Or will the roads that we have be used? All these questions are really good questions. And I ponder these things and wonder about them. Are we going to get rid of tractors that harvest, you know, acres of wheat? I'd like to think so. I don't think there's anything wrong with technology. I think technology is a really good thing. And where do we draw the line? Think about a Boysendorfer piano. How incredibly profound. Let me state that again. Think about a Boysendorfer piano. The work that goes into making that. The forging of the metal harp and the sounding board, the cutting of the wood and the drying of the wood by kilns to create the sounding board, the rigidity of the harp, the metal fabric framework which holds the strings, the precision of the keyboard, the resonance of the instrument. I mean, that's an achievement. Why would we want to give that up? That's a good thing. That's technology being used in a wonderful way. When you have a tractor that can harvest an acre of wheat in a few minutes, who wouldn't want that? But I don't know. You know, everything is going to change. I've often stated that I do believe that some of what we will see, because we know that the 7-year tribulation period, it wipes out a good portion of the earth. A lot of the earth is destroyed. So there's going to be a reclamation process going on, a restoration. How much of it is really completely gone? I don't know. How much of it will we use in the kingdom age? I don't know. Will we have cars and tractors? No way of telling that. But we know there's going to be flying horses. For those of us who are raptured and rise to meet the Lord in the air, we are gathered with him as the armies of heaven, and we ride in with him, read Revelation 19, to the battle of Armageddon, where the kings of the earth are assembled, and they're looking up to destroy and somehow conquer the rider on the white horse. That's not going to happen. We're the armies of heaven. And we ride on white horses, which means that those white horses fly. Because you can't come in from another dimension and manifest in our atmosphere unless you've got a flying horse. Call me crazy. I can't wait to see mine. I can't wait to ride mine. So if I have a flying horse, why would I ever want a car? Are you kidding me? I wouldn't. Let's move on. That's a great question, Dare, and lots to think about. And we could go down, you know, will there be nuclear power plants? I'm not thinking there will be. I got a hunch that one's crossed off the list. What about suicide prevention hotline? I don't know. Newspapers? You know, folks, we know that he rules from Jerusalem with a rod of iron. He's not going to take any nonsense. And I think that those of us who come back with him, and he says this, we will rule certain areas of this planet. I have no idea what I'll be doing in the millennium when I come back with him. Helping out in some way. Because there's people here who aren't in their glorified bodies. It's a very, you know, a lot of people listen to this, or some people listen to this and go, oh, this is all metaphorical. It really doesn't. No, it's not. What was written will come to pass. What was foretold is unfolding before us as we speak. But let's move on to another question. This is from Brian. LA, I have a question regarding dinosaurs. I have noticed that most dinosaurs look like a cross of different species. For instance, a raptor-like creature with reptilian features and feathers. Could the dinosaurs have been a result of genetic tampering by the fallen ones or the giants? By the way, I would love to have you on my program. I am new to ChristianPatriots.org. We'd love to come on. I already emailed them. My program is called Things the Church Doesn't Tell You. Brian, that's just great. That's great. And Brian and I have communicated, and I hope to be on his program. Look, In the Cosmic Chess Match, I actually wrote about this, and my editor, Rose Depstra, said, if you keep this in, you're going to freak out too many people. Don't do it. So we kept it out. We didn't run with it. And her words may have more than a modicum of wisdom there, because it's a hot-button issue. I believe that the dinosaurs were not created by Almighty God. I believe the dinosaurs were created by the fallen one, and I concur with you. I believe there's some sort of genetic manipulation, genetic tampering by the fallen ones. That's what I think. I'm stuck with that opinion, but that's what I believe it is. And we know from the Book of Enoch, and I get it, you know, the Book of Enoch is not a part of our canon. Okay, I understand that. Okay, but... And we can look at it and certainly appreciate its historicity. And I've said that many times. When I look at the Book of Enoch, it talks about the angels sinning against the animal kingdoms. What does that mean? In my opinion, it means genetic tampering. Certainly, we can read that and go, well, it's not part of our canon. Okay, I understand that. And this is where it gets real dicey. And this is where, you know, a lot of people can throw me under the bus. And I understand that. Which Bible do we use? Before 1611, there was no King James. So you see, if you're a King James-only guy, how does that wash? And people become incredibly dogmatic and hostile over these discussions. Incredibly hostile about it. King James only. And I understand there are many different translations. I read everything. I read a lot of different translations. And I go to the Interlinear and read that. And I'll take out Strong's and look at the translations and look at different commentaries. I mean, I just don't, you know, just read a scripture and run with it. I try to, you know, get into it. Read different translations. Go back and take it word by word. If it's New Testament, find out what the Greek is saying. Find out where it's, if there's another passage that talks about the same thing and how it relates. But you see how dogmatic and crazy do we get? Do we use the Russian Orthodox Bible, or is that anathema? What about the Catholic Bible? Is that anathema too? The NIV, can't we use that? What about the Ethiopian Bible or the Greek Orthodox Bible? It just goes on and on and on. The bottom line is, it's a guidebook to the supernatural. And what it tells us is this, that we are depraved, all of us on this planet, and we are in desperate need of a redeemer. And guess what? That Redeemer was provided through the seed of the woman, as Genesis 3 tells us. That seed was provided by the woman and manifested in the birth of Yeshua HaMashiach, Jesus the Messiah, Iesu Christos, the Anointed One, who paid the price not only for you know, us that are alive, but for all mankind. That's what it's about. And then it's about spiritual warfare, how we are engaged in a cosmic war between the fallen one, HaSatan, and the ones that fell with him, and the Most High God. We know who wins. It's a no-brainer. I get that. But we are in the midst of a war. It's a handbook. It's a guidebook to the supernatural. And some people get so caught up in arguing which one we use that they don't understand that we're in a war. The same people who want to bash you over the head, that they talk about, hey, did you put your armor or gun on, brother? Sister? Because that's what's relevant. That's what's important. That's what's going to make a difference. Put on the armor of God. Read Ephesians 6. Get the helmet of salvation. Put on the mind of Christ. Put on his righteousness. Know the truth, because the truth will set us free. The belt of truth. Our feet being shod with the gospel of peace. that passes understanding. The shield of faith which quenches the darts, the fiery darts that comes at us from the enemy. The unwanted thoughts, the doubts, the fears. Where do they come from? The shield of faith, knowing that he is faithful to present us before the presence of the Father with singing and joy. Now unto him who is able to keep you from falling and to present you faultless before his throne with singing. Finally, the sword of the Spirit, which is the word of God. Know the word. Put the word down into our spirit, man or woman. Walk in the word. Renounce the things of the flesh. And speak out. Claim. I don't mean name it and claim it stuff. But claim, Father, today I claim the gifts of the fruit of the Spirit. Joy, peace, love, long-suffering, gentleness. Say those things. Speak it over yourself, over your house, your family, your wife, your children. Or if you're a woman listening, speak it over yourself and your husband and your children and your relatives. Speak it out over your neighborhood. That's what we should be doing. Instead of blasting one another, which is all too common in the body of Messiah, and arguing over how many angels dance on the head of a pin. Wacky stuff. This is from Craig. Let's move on. Ellie, I respect your opinions and the research you have done very much, so I wish to ask you a question that I have not been able to answer within your website. Do you believe in the serpent seed theory with Adam and Eve in the garden? If not, would you please send a, if not, would you please send me a list of resources that I can use to disprove the theory? Thank you so much. I'm looking forward to meeting and listening to you in Dallas, March 2016. Hi, Craig. Thanks for listening. Where I'm at with that is this. I know all about the serpent seed theory. It says that Eve had sex with Satan, and that created Cain, and that's why Cain was a murderer. Not so. Read the text. Read very carefully. In the book of Genesis, it tells us that Adam knew his wife, and she conceived, and she brought forth a son, and she called him Cain. Now, that's what the biblical narrative said, and you remember, this is Torah, which is given on Mount Sinai. God himself writes it. So that's no mistranslation. Go back and look at the Hebrew. That's what it says. However, in Genesis 3, there's a mandate that comes down from the Most High God, talking to Adam and Eve, and also HaSatan, the serpent. And he says this, the seed of a serpent, your seed, talking to the fallen cherub, Satan, will be at enmity, will be at war with the seed of the woman. That's the seed war. And that I believe in very, very much. That's biblical. It's not extra biblical. It's from Torah, written by God himself. The seed of a serpent manifests three chapters over in Genesis 6. And the Nephilim are on the earth. And then I believe, as some people do and some people don't, that it continues all throughout the Bible until modernity, where the seed of a serpent will culminate in the anti-Messiah, the one instead of the anointed one, the Antichrist, the anti-Messiah. I can't say it any clearer or plainer than that. I hope that answers your question. Going out on a limb here, folks. This is from Andrew. Thanks for writing, Andrew, first of all. Haley, I'm still going through Watchers. If you've touched on this ever, but I'm curious what's your opinion on ancient Sumerian texts concerning their knowledge of astrology and the mention of an extra planet called Nibiru. Well, this gets into the whole 12 planet thing and Planet X, and we talked about this actually in Watchers 9. We sat down with Gil Brossard. Gil believes, and he's done a lot of research on it, that something is perturbing the planets in our solar system, and that something is Planet X, which will show up sometime in March. And, you know, March is a few months away, and we just wait and see. As a watchman, I know about this stuff. We blogged about it. We've covered it in Watchers 9. That's why we brought in Gil Brossard, because people were talking about this. Well, let's see what Brossard has to say. I counter it by saying I'm not a big Planet X fan. I don't see that. But I could be wrong. And I'll admit it if I'm wrong. So I watch. I watch and I wait. Jesus says, watch and be ready. I try to watch and be ready. That could be a sign. We're told signs in the heavens. How do we know Planet X isn't one of the signs in the heavens? We don't. But we've heard this was supposed to happen in 2012, and it didn't. Fool me once. Vote for Jeb. Shame on you. Fool me twice, we won't be fooled again. So there you go. I mean, when March comes around, no Planet X. Let's go to April, May, June, no Planet X. It's like, okay, you know, there it is. I'm not buying into it right now. I'm not. Not buying into it. But we'll see what happens in March. I will say this, folks. What alarms me more than Planet X right now is the stock market and the volatility of the stock market. But, you know, what can I tell you? It's a managed agenda. This is from Neil. I was able to hear you speak in Minneapolis fairly recently, where you addressed the issue of genetic manipulation. You also referenced Noah and being referred to him as being pure. I was wondering if the same idea is carried through in the reference in Daniel, as well as in the Gospels, when Jesus calls himself the Son of Man. In other words, his DNA is also pure. Absolutely, the Messiah's DNA is pure in every way. He's fully God. He's fully man. That's why the genealogy in the Gospels. One from Luke and the other one, I think, from Matthew. Yeah, from Matthew, goes through it from Mary's side and from Joseph's side. And it's just bam, bam, bam, all the way down. It's incredible. And it's there to show who he is and that he is a descendant of David. Son of man, fully God, fully man. Incredible. And he is going to return. He is. He's going to return. And we will be with him when he returns. And I know that people, you know, we can argue that till the cows come home. That's my view, folks. That's my view, and I'm sticking to it. We'll move on for a couple other questions. Flag this guy. I think we had a bunch of these questions. I'm just getting to it now. I apologize to it. he's talking about the Christmas issue, and I sort of covered that. He's talking about the idea that sending gifts and somehow he's bringing it back into, this is from Danny. Danny, by the way, thank you so much for this post here. He's talking about the two witnesses. And when the two witnesses are killed, he quotes from Revelation, they that dwell upon the earth shall rejoice over them and make merry, and they shall send gifts to one another. And he's tying that into Christmas. Well, I've already explained that in this show, so I'm not going to do it again. But I just don't think it is, you know, we're not giving gifts for people who died. We're giving gifts for someone who was born 2,000 years ago. That herald, what we believe, is the Messiah, is God on earth, you know, God with men, Emmanuel, God with us. And that's what we believe. And that should make us joyful. And that's the whole point of giving the gifts, because of the joy that we're saved, we're redeemed. I don't have to live in sin. I can be free by the blood of Yeshua, by the blood of a lamb. If the Son sets you free, you're free indeed. Think about that, folks. If the Son sets you free, you're free indeed. You got a problem? You're struggling with an issue? And folks, you know what? We all struggle. Every single one of us. We all struggle. We drag around the old man. Even almost 36 years since I've been born again, I drag the old man around with me. I won't be completely set free from that until I'm in my heavenly body. I can't wait for that. I've experienced it for 3 seconds, and I've told you about that when I was taken. As Paul says, in the body or out of the body, 3 seconds I experienced no sin nature. And that was amazing. I just went like, just astounded. I just looked down at myself. It's like, oh my, and my arms went out. Just like, you've got to be kidding me. Total freedom. But the Son will set us free from the bondage of sin and death. That's what he came to do. If you're struggling with something in your life, take 2 or 3 days and fast and pray. Go to him. Get serious about it. If the Son sets us free, we come to a place, and this is what's so cool about Alcoholics Anonymous. They come to a place where they know they have no control. They admit that, and they ask for the Redeemer to come in, and he comes in. God, as they conceive him to be, and the Redeemer comes in and everything changes. And everything changes. And now they have victory over alcohol or drugs. Struggling with something out there, folks? I'll pray with you right now. Lord, I know, Father, in Yeshua's name we come before you and we thank you for this radio show. We thank you for this time. We thank you that you came, that your son came 2,000 years ago to set the...
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0: Captives free. And Father, we ask that there are people out there that are struggling, and we don't know in what ways they're struggling. But we ask, Father, that as they listen now, they would turn to you, repent of their sin, and ask for your help. And that you would send your spirit, and by the power of your spirit, they would have victory over the things in their life, which has put them in bondage. For we know that the enemy comes to rob, kill, and destroy. Set the captives free, Father. I remind you in your word where it says, the Son sets you free, you are free indeed. We speak that over to your people and ask that you would do the work. We love you and thank you. In Yeshua's name we pray. Amen. So, let's do another one here. This is from Manny. I wonder what your thoughts are about the origin of the word Nephilim being connected to the Book of Mormon, Nephi, they call it. That has to be connected somehow. You know, it's really interesting. I know about this, and I've never really dug into it with a Mormon, and I'm going to do that. Thanks for reminding me, Manny, but I think there might be a connection. I don't believe in Mormonism. I think that the whole thing with Joseph Smith finding the gold plates, we've never seen the gold plates, the talking salamander, who does that sound like to you? They basically rewrote the biblical narrative. I certainly would never become a Mormon. I think there's a lot of good Mormon people out there, but I think that it's a works trip. It's not by grace you are saved. It's by works, according to Mormon theology, in my opinion. It's by grace we are saved. I can't save myself. Can't. It's all grace. But that doesn't give me an excuse to sin. It doesn't give me an excuse to backslide. It's by grace we are saved. But I think there's something to it, Manny. And, you know, if I get some time between 2 and 3 in the morning, I'll start looking into that. I'm being a little facetious or a little tongue-in-cheek, but I am slammed, let me tell you, just slammed. So let me do one more, and then we'll cut off. This is from Fernando. Hello, Mr. Marzulli. My name is Fernando, and I just wanted to say that your Watcher series is amazing. Well, thank you, Fernando. That's very kind of you to say. And I will continue to watch and listen on the Fringe Radio app. Great. Thank you. By the way, folks, we're getting 20,000 downloads a week and counting. I recently purchased Watchers 9 and can't wait to watch it. I was a skeptic at first and didn't believe in the UFO phenomenon nor anything, but when I watched the series, it blew my mind and changed the way I thought about the supernatural and the Bible. I know that you have a lot of emails like this, but I wanted to ask you, what is your thoughts and advice on what Christians should do for the coming future with everything that is happening? Also, when can I find out when my DVD will come? I live in Fresno. It's been shipped. We know that. I hope you and your series will prosper in the name of Yeshua, and I wish you all the best. What a wonderful letter. Thank you, Fernando. Really appreciate that. what to do? Stockpile food and water. Nothing wrong with that. Be prepared for a calamity. Don't prepare or don't depend on the federal government. They're not there to help everybody. I would also suggest to get a weapon of some sort. Learn how to shoot. Defend your family. If things go south, and a lot of people believe that they're going to go south, we could be seeing a lot of anarchy in a lot of different places. I lived out in Los Angeles when the Rodney King verdict came down, and this place was a zoo. Pacific Coast Highway, there was a blockade. You could not go in or out for a couple of days. I've also seen it in 1978 or 79, I think, when the El Nino came through, and Pacific Coast Highway was closed. There were mudslides everywhere. They have a National Guard here. Again, it was closed down. Couldn't get in, couldn't get out. So food and water is essential, and there's nothing wrong with stockpiling that. More importantly is to coalesce with a group of people who are like-minded, who believe in Yeshua, who are born again and spirit-filled. Folks, that's all the time we have for tonight. By the way, I'm going to be... Oh, rats, I think I got rid of that window. Give me a second. I gotta get there. Hold on. But I'm going to be up in near Fresno. we leave tomorrow. And this, of course, is at... Scroll down, Marzulli. And it's here. And you can go to www.livingwaterssparkschurch.org or just go to the blog. But I'm going to be there. And I'll be speaking tomorrow night and all day Saturday and, of course, Sunday morning. Hope to see you up there. And, folks, you know, we are doing this Israel trip. We're excited by that. And, you know, all I can tell you is if you're interested at all, you can go to the blog, www.americasisraeltravel.net/. You'll never remember.

0: You're in the air or on the air. Good night, everybody.
1: Ancient prophetic texts warn us that in the last days there will be wars and rumors of war, famines, pestilence, earthquakes in many places, and troublesome times. Men fainting from fear from what is coming upon the earth. Even though these words were penned almost 2,000 years ago, we can readily see that this dire warning is applicable in the days in which we are living in now. Days of Chaos, a new book by L.A. Marzulli, exposes what is happening in the Middle East, the Fukushima disaster, the mysterious animal and fish die-off, the rise of the 8.0 and greater earthquake, the coming one-world government, the collapse of the U.S. dollar, UFO activity, and so much more. Days of Chaos has the information you need in these troublesome times. Don't be afraid of these events. Come to an understanding of why they are happening as they were prophesied long ago. These are the Days of Chaos. Go to www.lamarzulli.net. www.lamarzulli.net. These are the Days of Chaos.

towards a one-world government or one member of the system, will America be attacked again? Do ancient prophetic texts warn of a time we are living in? Are we in the last days, the time of Jacob's trouble, the end of the world as we know it? And what are the increase of UFO sightings? While we may disagree as to what is causing the phenomena, we can agree that it is real, burgeoning, and not going away. Is this the coming great deception that ancient prophecy warns us about? Does time seem to be accelerating? Join me, your intrepid host, L.A. Marzulli, as we explore these and other riveting and stimulating topics. This is Acceleration Radio. And thank you for listening, ladies and gentlemen. I'm your intrepid host, L.A. Marzulli. Welcome to yet another edition of Acceleration Radio. Lots of questions in the queue, lots of stuff to talk about. I just want to let you know that if you are listening to this broadcast tonight, this is a pre-record. Please don't try calling in. I will be appearing with George Norrie on Coast to Coast this evening for 3 hours from 11 o'clock p.m. on the West Coast time, which I believe is 1 o'clock in the morning on the East Coast, or 2 o'clock in the morning to 5 in the morning on the East Coast. So basically 11 to 2 o'clock with George Norrie. It's going to be great. The new book is being delivered today, and it will start mailing it out tomorrow. Lots of pre-orders. That is On the Trail of a Nephilim 2. And I got to tell you, folks, it's we are really excited about it. The pictures in that book, it's an oversized book, 8.5 by 11. There's well over 120, 130 pictures in there, you know, four colored print. And the cool thing about it is when you're flipping through the book and you're reading, the picture is right on that page. So you're not like flipping into a center. You know, usually in a lot of books, they have all the pictures in the center. This is like you're turning the page, bam, the picture's right there. And that's, we did it deliberately that way. It costs a lot more to do that than just to throw a centerfold in. But we felt it was worth it. Because what it does is it sort of brings the reader into the scene, and that was, I really wanted to create an atmosphere with the book that as the reader was going through and talking about, let's say we're writing about the Paracas people, or Senior Juan's museum in Paracas, we're showing an elongated skull. There it is. You don't have to go, well, what's he talking about? And, you know, fumble into the center of the book and, you know, flip through. Oh, that is that it right? Oh, I guess it is. This way, it's like right there, and you can see it. So we're really excited about the book. Got a lot of pre-orders. If you have not pre-ordered it yet or ordered it yet, you can go to www.lamarzulli.net, lamarzulli.net, and pick up a copy. We've also got calendars, the On the Trail of a Nephilim 2015 calendar, and, of course, Watchers calendar from our Watchers series, 8 in the series now. Lots of specials on the site, folks. I got to tell you, the conference this weekend, last past weekend, was incredible. Great to see Pastor Stevie again, and of course Pastor Caleb. The worship team there is just amazing.

0: They hit it out of the park. Great to see Russ. Russ was on fire, preached the gospel, just amazing. And hats off to everybody who came out. Really appreciate the invite, and it was wonderful. Thank you, Pastor Stevie, for inviting us. And thank you for all of you who showed up for that conference. Just fantastic. But, you know, folks, lots going on. And we had a miscommunication last week, and so Acceleration Radio did not air, as far as I know. And I wanted to get into this because the GOP basically swept the elections, and this was a blog I wrote, and it's important to talk about this blog, and that's why I'm going to read this one and maybe another one, and then we'll take a break and bring you on your questions. Lots of questions in the queue. And folks, I do not screen these. I just, you know, if I see a question, I put it in the queue, and that's it. So here we go. Commentary analysis. Election update. Will things change or remain the same? That's the question that we're all looking at with everything that's going on in our economy. When we think about Obama just ramrodding, just throwing it down our throats, Obamacare. Now we found out that the architect of Obamacare, kind of fudged some stuff, made some stuff up, and based on the idea that the American people are stupid and really don't care. And, you know, it's just incredibly insulting. And so now we've got this huge boondoggle that's called Obama mess, in my opinion. It's been ramrodded down the throats of the American people. A lot of people do not want it. And now, of course, Obama is there, Emperor Obama, and he's trying to ramrod down the throats of the American people. Illegal immigration. That's basically what it is. Oh, just going to give the amnesty to all these people who came over here. What that does is it changes the cultural fabric of the United States of America. Look, 115 years ago, my great-grandparents came over from Italy on both sides of the family. They learned to speak English. They went to school. And the rest is history. My grandfather, on my mother's side, Anthony Minnissi, became mayor of Newark, New Jersey, which was an incredible accomplishment. My other grandfather, Olindo Marzulli, nice good Italian name there, was basically a newspaper man. He had his own paper, an Italian-American newspaper, and he also wrote columns for other papers. Both of these guys were sort of men of letters. I mean, they had the American dream, and they worked on it. The problem I have, and they went through the immigration process, both sides of the family. Letting people into the country illegally who don't care about learning our language taxes the system. Don't believe me? Come to California. We're billions of dollars in debt. It's not going away. Unfortunately, the people here, in my opinion, reelected Jerry Brown, who has no idea how to turn the economy around, in my opinion, except build some train to nowhere. That's basically all he's got. So there is no surplus in California. When Reagan was here, there was a surplus. Now we've got illegals taxing the system. Not too many people will talk about it. If you talk about it, somehow you're a racist for bringing that up. Look, here's the deal. If we just turn the tables and decide to just cross over Mexico and tax their system, are you kidding me? Are you kidding me? We wind up in jail. That's what happens when the tables are reversed. Doesn't work that way. But come here, we'll give you amnesty. Oh, by the way, just come over here and we'll tax our system. Put your kids in our school. Go to the emergency rooms. And, and this is why we're billions of dollars in debt. No one or very few people will even address the subject. We can't talk about that, L.A. Those poor children from other places of the country. That's right. That's what we should do. Let's feed everybody. How does that sound? We'll just make one big socialistic planet and feed everybody. Doesn't that sound like a great idea? It doesn't work. It doesn't work, you know? And I understand it. If I lived there, I'd want to come here too. I get it. I totally get it. There really needs to be immigration reform. I get that too, you know? Where people, there is a channel, there is a pipeline that you can get citizenship here. I have friends who are from south of the border. They have paid lawyers thousands of dollars to become legal here. And the process and the red tape drags on and on and on and on and on. That's what we should fix. That's what government needs to fix. But of course, as we see again, government only hampers and controls. Government legislates. Big government, bloated government, gets in the way of small business. Big government obstructs, regulates, quarantines. Big government doesn't work. Big government hires people and then creates mountains of paperwork. I'll give you an example. My father died several months ago. And he had a Lincoln with 64,000 miles on it. One of the caregivers had this very old, dilapidated car that she was driving. And she and my dad got really close before he passed away. And I walked out one day and I saw her car. And this is after my dad had passed. And I just got the tap from the Holy Spirit and said, "Why, you know, like, give her your dad's car." And so I talked to my brother about it. We both agreed. Talked to my mom. She agreed. And we gave her this car. I don't know how much it's worth, $4,000 or $5,000. It's an older model. It's at least 10 years old, but it was in great shape. And my dad took really good care of it. And it only had 64,000 miles on it. So we want to give her the car. Folks, this is government at its best. So we go down to the DMV, and the woman behind the counter goes, "Well, I'm sorry, sir, but you need the death certificate." Okay. Now, remember, my brother lives in Cape Cod. I live on the West Coast. The car is in outside of the Philadelphia area, okay? Okay. Well, we don't have a death certificate. They're up at my brother's house. So we wait a week. We come back. My brother's in the area, flies down, whatever. He's in business in the area, gets the death certificate. He and Sarah meet up. They go to the DMV, give them the death certificate. And then we get, "I'm sorry, Mr. Marzelli, but we cannot release this until your brother signs on the dotted line, because your brother was the person who actually signed the death certificate." Ah! So my brother sends me the paperwork. I fill it out. We fax it back to Sarah, the whole deal, give it to her. We think everything's fine. All we want to do is get the car. And once again, we get another note back from the DMV. Now, this piece of paper has to be notarized. The point I'm trying to make is, why can't they just tell us all that at the same time? Why is it one step at a time? The process to give this woman a car, just to give her a car, no good deed goes unpunished. And I'm living it, folks, okay? I'm a walking example of no good deed going unpunished. They rang us through the ringer and back again. 3 months later, literally, my dad passed in August. August, September, October, sometime early November, she finally got the car. That's how long it took. That's government at work. Bah, bah, bah, bah, bah, bah. And there you have it. There you have it. So government, specifically immigration, needs to be reformed. Immigration needs to be reformed. And this brings us into the blog. The GOP has got the reins. The American people have looked at the party and they're going, "Okay, guys, we're going to give you a shot, because all the Democrats have done is legislate us to death, ramrodded stuff down our throat. The economy stinks. Obama is absolutely clueless with foreign policy. Help! We got a shot here." Got a shot? Gonna take it. Vote for Jeb. He's our boy. Gonna vote for him, right? Vote for Jebbers. That's right. Vote for Jeb. A vote for Jeb is a vote for change. No, we don't want to vote for Jeb. We've already had two of them in the White House. And we don't want to vote for Hillary. We want someone new. We want someone fresh. We want a governor. Someone outside the Beltway system. Someone who will go in and clean house. That's what we need. Last night, Republicans took control of the Senate and thus now control both houses of Congress. The big question is, what happens next? As Ron Paul pointed out in a recent interview, we really have a one-party system. With that in mind, does it really matter who gets elected? Here's what I mean, folks. This is off the blog now. Bush takes us into Afghanistan, right? It's like 13 years and we're still there and blah, blah, blah. Obama gets elected in 2008. "I'm going to bring the boys home from Afghanistan and close Guantanamo." No, you're not. You're not going to do diddly squat. Thank you. Because you're just a figurehead. We need someone that's outside the Beltway system. We need someone to come in and clean house. Enough of the crony capitalism nonsense. Tired of it. Tired of it. Back to the blog. The U.S. has a lot of problems. It will be interesting to see if there's any real change when the newly elected senators take their oath of office. Will Congress finally close the southern border? Bush had 8 years to do it with a Republican House and a Senate during a lot of his watch, and he failed to do so. Going to close the southern border. Then we're going to shoot some armadillos. How about the amnesty issue? Sorry, folks. What about the amnesty issue? Obama wants to grant amnesty to millions of illegal residing in our country. Will this change the very fabric of our nation? Will Congress vote to stop this? How about the endless war in Afghanistan? Will Congress vote to bring our boys home after 13 long years? What have we really accomplished there? When we leave, will Afghanistan simply return to what it was before? And I'm going to talk about that in just a minute. And embrace the Taliban? Will Congress actually do something about tort reform? Bush promised this in his last re-election campaign. He made a big deal about it, but in the end, nothing happened. Tort reform is the idea of the legal system finally being reformed, where these onerous, you know, somebody can just sue you for anything, and then you've got to defend yourself, and it's thousands, tens of thousands of dollars, and in the end, you're hosed, okay? How about the onerous taxes that the Americans pay? Will Congress create just a flat tax and abolish the IRS? Who the heck are we kidding? That's what should happen here. A good government would do that. Instead of being a disbursed, you know, folks, I'm an entrepreneur. I have my own publishing company called Spiral of Life Publishing. We worked hard. We work really hard. And there's nobody, there's no sugar daddy here. You know, we've pulled ourselves up by our own bootstraps. We've invested in Spiral of Life Publishing. And because people like the Watcher series and people like our books, we're a success. And we manage our money carefully. I make a little money, and guess what? There's Uncle Sam. Pay me, pay me, pay me. And basically, and this is what I resent, they take my earning capital. They take my capital to actually do business. They take away a good portion of my profit. And that's just not right. Why not just a flat tax? Everybody pays 10%. That's it. Not 15, not 20, not this burdensome IRS taxes where you got to go and you got to fill out this and they come and they audit you and the tax. I mean, who knows? I have no idea what the tax laws are. That's why I have to go to an accountant. I got to pay him. If it was just a flat 10% tax, we'd be done. That's it. Over. Thank you. No deductions, no this, no that. Just a flat 10% tax. Wouldn't that be great?
1: Yay! That's really great, LA. I want to sign up for that.
0: So do I, pal. Then there's the abortion issue. The prayer in our schools is a common core curriculum being forced down the throats of the American youth. And now, finally, people are starting to rebel against Common Core. How about Obama mess? The healthcare system, will Congress try to repeal it? Gun control, climate change, the collapse of the petrodollar. Then, of course, we've got Michelle Obama's lunch program in the schools. That's right, folks. You can get a crusty old fish sandwich without the rolls, of course, with no mayonnaise, a dry piece of fish, and a glass of milk. That's your lunch. I mean, now we've got the federal government legislating to us what we should eat now, what our kids have to eat. Here's a nice bean salad for you. Hope you enjoy it. I mean, come on. Come on, think about it. And finally, people are starting to rebel. Gun control. You got to round up those guns, LA, because they kill people. That's what they do. We got to have gun control. It's for our children. Baloney. Baloney. Big challenges are facing us, and what the American people need is real leadership, which will help the little guy on the street and not some big government socialized spending program. Here are some suggestions what Congress should do. Create a flat tax. Everybody pays 10%, no more, no less. Abolish the IRS and ease the onerous tax laws that are squeezing the life of our small businesses. Repeal Obama mess. In doing so, come up with a plan that will work to help ensure those who can't afford health insurance. Create a safety net for those faced with catastrophic health issues. Close the southern border, period. Beef up the patrols and stop the drugs coming into the country. Folks, when I was at the last conference over the weekend, I asked people, how many people have not had someone in rehab? So there's 150 people in the room or whatever. I had like maybe 10 hands go up. Basically, everybody knows somebody, you know, that's been in rehab. Go back 50 years, there weren't rehab centers on every corner. There weren't guys cooking up meth in their cars. Think about it, folks. Think about it. Legalized pot wasn't there. Nobody, go back 60 years, nobody was smoking this stuff, taking this nonsense. Think about it. Think about it. Number four, audit the Federal Reserve. The Federal Reserve has nothing to do with our country. It's a international bank, private banks, which print funny money. And at some point, this house of cards, this financial house of cards, is going to collapse. Number five, create real immigration reform. Like I said earlier, have the pipeline streamlined for people that want to come into the country. Make it so it can work and keep the quota. Number six, close the country to immigrants who are coming from countries that harbor terrorism. This would include students studying here from countries like, drumroll please, Saudi Arabia and Iran. Seven, make a firm decision to support Israel. Israel is the only democratic country in the Middle East. Israel is our ally. I read recently that in the last skirmish or war with Hamas, which I can go down that rabbit trail, folks, and I could spend the next half an hour, we'll never get to the questions at this rate, about Israel and about Hamas, and how Israel invested millions and millions of dollars on Iron Dome that intercepted thousands of missiles. Hamas spent their money on creating tunnels so they could try to smuggle in across the border and kidnap Israelis. Israel spent millions of dollars on creating bomb shelters for the public. So when Hamas rockets did raid down and were not intercepted by Iron Dome, the Israeli populace had someplace to go. Hamas in Gaza did nothing. We can't blame Israel for defending herself. Thousands of rockets were intercepted. Casualties were at a minimum. And the only reason for that is because Israel invested millions and millions of dollars on Iron Dome. Number eight, repeal Roe versus Wade and stop partial birth abortion. Why is it that you can still get a partial birth abortion in this country? And they go around and around and around and around and around with it. Nine, equal pay for women. Equal pay for women. 10, look into the scandal of Benghazi in Fast and Furious and hold those who were involved accountable. Hillary Clinton should be held accountable to what happened in Benghazi. And Hillary, with all due respect, Madam Secretary, it does matter. It matters a whole heck of a lot. That man was brutally tortured. Our representative was brutally tortured and gang raped by a bunch of stinking thugs. And our boys are told to stand down? And Holder resigns over Fast and Furious? He needs to be held accountable. And everybody else needs to be held accountable. In closing today's post, I would posit that America is at a crossroads. The question is, will those who sit in the halls of power act to help the American people? Or will things continue pretty much the same as they are now? And that's a post. Folks, you're listening to Acceleration Radio. We'll take a brief message break here. We'll come back and we'll continue with one last blog, and then we'll take your questions. 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I'm your intrepid host, L.A. Marzulli. Keep it right here. See you in a few minutes.
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0: 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Marzulli. 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
1: And we're back, ladies and gentlemen. You're listening to Acceleration Radio on the Fringe Radio Network. One more blog here, and this was actually an older blog that I reposted on November 12th. The Afghan opium trade, this is unbelievable. The headline said, record opium poppy cultivation is 5% of Afghan population using heroin. Isn't that great, folks? Let's go over there to Afghanistan and we'll get everybody hooked on heroin and make all the money. Yes, sir. The UN says opium poppy growth in Afghanistan will rise to record levels by the end of 2014. A report by the organization says there was a 7% increase in land being cultivated despite the U.S. spending over $7 billion, that's with a B, billion, on counter-narcotics programs. Now, let's just try to walk through this, okay? Let's walk through this. The USA has spent $7 billion on counter-narcotics programs. Do you realize what you could do with $7 billion? Once again, showing that government is absolutely, completely absurd and can't do doodly squat. And that's exactly where we are. They $7 billion of taxpayers' money, and 5% of the Afghan population is using heroin. And Afghanistan, the opium harvest is at record levels. It's deliberate. It's got to be deliberate. Because for $7 billion, you could hire people full-time over there. You could build cities. You could have patrols. Come on. Come on. How about you do this? Just give me $1 billion. That's all I'm asking for. $1 billion. And I'll tell you what I'm going to do. Right here, you give it $1 billion to L.A. Marzulli, and I'll become your narcotics drug, anti-narcotics czar in Afghanistan. How's that sound? Woo-hoo! Are you kidding me? Do we realize how much $1 billion is? 900. Just do the math. It's millions and millions and millions and millions of dollars. It's just unconscionable. I sit here and I read that, and my head spins. It's like, oh, we spent $7 million. How about another martini, Bob? Come on in. I mean, it's like, what? Who are these people? Where's the accountability? Why aren't heads rolling over that? Are you kidding me? $7 billion? And there's 5% of the Afghan population strung out on heroin. Where's the outrage? There is none. Most Americans are too busy watching their favorite team. Look, I mean, I go to these places. I go all over the United States and I speak. And you go into a restaurant and there's, you know, a sports bar or whatever, and all these people, you know, oh, yeah, Raiders, oh, yay, touchdown. I mean, it's just, it's like, ugh. Meanwhile, $7 billion of our hard-earned money has basically just been, you know, thrown down an endless hole. This is an older post I'm going to read. Think about it, folks. Nothing has changed, which is why I reposted this. We have been fighting in Afghanistan for 9 years and counting. We have lost thousands of men and women there, our blood and treasure. The war continues with no end in sight. Below in the other news section is a link to a story that shows the approval rating of President Obama in Congress to allocate another $60 billion to the war effort. You may remember during the presidential elections when Obama promised to get our boys out of Afghanistan. Well, that hasn't happened, has it? The war drags on, and the Karzai government is corrupt. Schoolgirls get acid thrown in their faces, and the Taliban is alive and well and producing opium. In fact, production is up. It's boom time for the Taliban. Afghanistan may lead the world in the production of opium, which is the basic crop that becomes heroin. Heroin is a drug of choice for dealers, and those who use it become addicted, and so continue to pay for more and more of the drug to stay high. It's a vicious cycle, and millions have succumbed to its deadly effects. While the drug lords have grown rich on the backs of others' misery, the opium production and trade in Afghanistan has increased almost tenfold since the U.S. invasion in 2001, and much of it winds up in the former Soviet Union, or Russia. This begs the question, who benefits from this? Where does all the money go? Why haven't U.S. forces wiped out the fields? because, ladies and gentlemen, someone is profiting from it. Why does this endless war continue year after year with no end in sight? You may recall that the British went to war with China over their right to sell opium to the Chinese. They won that war, 1839 to 1842, and the result was the addiction of millions of Chinese men and women. This led to the infamous opium dens that novelists, reporters, and others wrote about and exposed. Here's something to consider. The British, a little more than a century ago, went to war to sell opium. Let's understand something. The nature of humans has not changed and never will. The British gave little thought to the millions of people whose lives were destroyed because of their avarice. Is it any different today? Are the same people running the show? I would state that there is a Luciferian aspect to this. I know some of you will roll your collective eyes at this, but let's strip it down and expose what lies beneath the surface. First off, as I stated earlier, billions of dollars are changing hands over this illicit trade. Billions more are being spent to prosecute a seemingly endless war. How could a nation that claims to be a Christian one, whose leaders offer prayers for its soldiers, not know about the opium trade? The chilling fact, in my opinion, is I believe what they do, and thus, like the British before them, must at some level be compliant with it. It is sickening to me that we are so duped by politicians on both sides of the aisle who stand before us and call this a noble war. And what is really going on behind the scenes is nothing more than a giant dope deal. Whoever is on board with this is spreading misery and depredation throughout the world. It's time to hold our government accountable to what is happening in Afghanistan. It's time to prosecute those who turn a blind eye to the drug trade and others who engage in it. In closing today's post, when 9/11 happened, I believe, like millions of other Americans, that the Afghan war was a just one. After 9 years, I no longer hold to that position. As the guidebook of the supernatural, i.e. the Bible, states, the mystery of lawlessness is at work. Part of that lawlessness is the enslavement of millions of people through the addiction to heroin. The enemy, the fallen one, comes to rob, kill, and destroy, and he has found a good base of operations in Afghanistan. This blog, folks, was published in 2009, as you can see for yourself by the new link at the top of the page. The Afghan heroin trade is at an all-time high. The entire Afghan enterprise is an exercise in one giant dope deal. It's all about the trillions of dollars that are made each year on the opium trade. Over the weekend, I asked the folks at the Tri-State Ministry Conference who among them had not had a family member in rehab. Out of a few hundred people, there were only a few hands that were raised. Think about it. This has become the norm in America. Rehab. Drugs pour across our southern border, and this has affected almost every family in America. We'll see if the changes in the midterm elections change the status quo in regard to the drug trade. Another sign of the last days, in my opinion, yes, as if we go back 50 years, rehab centers were few and far between. And God help us. Folks, you're listening to Acceleration Radio. I just want to remind you that I am on Coast to Coast tonight with George Norrie, the Master of Ceremonies. It'll start at 11 o'clock on the West Coast and 2 o'clock in the morning on the East Coast. So Coast to Coast, and we'll be talking about the new book, On the Trail of the Nephilim. Let's get into some questions here while we've got a little bit of time left. L.A., love your blog and show. Thank you, Michael. Appreciate it. Some of my friends and I have been following you, Tom Horn, Rest Estrar, Steve Quayle, etc., for a few years. Will you be doing any JFK coverage this November? I really enjoyed last year's coverage with Jim Mars and Fetzer. I firmly believe a JFK assassination is tied to all that's going on today, and it's great to see a believer, you, address the JFK coup d'etat with well-respected voices in the movement. Thanks for taking all the blows for the kingdom. There are those out here who appreciate your ministry and your heart for the lost. We are entering a new era where true believers are having their eyes open to the devices of the enemy. Michael, the bottom line for me on that is next week it will be the anniversary of the assassination. I'm not sure whether I will be in town. I might be on a plane on Wednesday. The part's unknown again. If that's the case, I'll have to work with my producer and do a special show earlier in the week, perhaps Monday, Rick, because I know you're listening. Maybe we can do a pre-record. Yes, I will be reworking the JFK assassination. Whether or not I bring in experts, I might call Fetzer back in and see if I can get him. We'll just have to play that by ear. But next week will, of course, be devoted to the JFK assassination. This is from Sue K. Hi, LA. Praying for you and all the watchmen of this hour. Thank you. Really appreciate it, Sue. By the way, folks, we do cover your prayers. Wondering if you can give me some insight on Mark 14, 51, 52. Most Christians are not even aware of the scripture and ask what Bible you are reading. I know everything in God's word has meaning and purpose. This is a strange one. Well, let's just turn there and see what it says. Mark 14, 51. Let's just bring it up right here. Oh, yes, this one. This is kind of weird. And it's basically talking about when Jesus is arrested in the garden, and they all left him and fled. A young man was following him wearing nothing but a linen sheet over his naked body, and they seized him. But he pulled free of the linen sheet and escaped naked. In the old world, apparently, I did some research on this, Sue, it was a common practice for people to strip down out of their clothing at night and wrap themselves in a linen sheet, and that's how they slept. So if it was Passover, and we know it was Passover, the climate or the temperature might have been warm, and that would have resulted perhaps in a young man sleeping in that sheet, and that's why he was following the crowd. So it is a bizarre passage, I certainly agree, but that's the explanation that I was able to found for you. And here's one from Tina. Hello, I'm a faithful listener. I need your help and insight on interpreting what I hear on another podcast. It has me confused and shaken. The Sumerian texts of Enkil and Enlil, they tell of small gods that some claim that are creators. This is not my belief. The author, Gerald Clark, wrote about the book, The Anunnaki. Stop right there. I think all we need to really do and address this with the Anunnaki, and you get it right back here. You ask, L.A., are these the fallen angels? This is exactly what they are. And they were viewed as gods. And of course they would be viewed as gods in the ancient world because fallen angelic beings have power. We know that. Anytime an angel shows up, all sorts of stuff happens. Look, when we look into the abduction phenomena today and the UFO abduction phenomena, and what does that have to do with UFOs or what does that have to do with fallen angels? Everything. In my opinion, this is the fallen angelic host of heaven. And they can manipulate matter and energy, and it's the future physics. It's the physics that we don't even understand yet. And what's important for us to realize is that when we substitute, instead of the Anunnaki, just substitute fallen angel, and everything fits very well into the biblical paradigm. The bottom line is these entities wanted to be worshipped as gods. Nothing has changed in thousands of years. We see the same type of agenda being put forth by the fallen angelic host of heaven all throughout the world, where they come, they incarnate here, or they manifest here, I should say, not incarnate, they manifest here on the planet, they set up these ziggurats, and they want to be worshipped. That's their bottom line. So, look, these guys are all talking about the Anunnaki. This is the work of Sitchin and Von Däniken and other people, the Sumerian texts and all this other stuff. Look, all it's talking about, in my opinion, is the fallen angelic host of heaven. They were worshipped as gods. They were revered as gods. And if the ancient alien series would only substitute, instead of saying, you know, ancient astronauts, just put fallen angels, we'd all be on the same page. There's no difference. They know what's going on. But they attribute it to ancient astronauts from the Pleiades or Orion or the Zeta Reticuli or wherever. The Christian worldview is this, that these entities are interdimensional. The father of ufology, one of the founding fathers of modern ufology, Jacques Vallée, has stated that he believes that these entities are more like interdimensional beings, in other words, i.e. demons, than extraterrestrials. Why is it that we don't heed his words? It's important that we do. Look, folks, what is coming on this planet is unprecedented. Guaranteed. I'll tell you that right now. UFOs are real, are burgeoning, they're not going away. And at some point in time, disclosure is going to happen. And when disclosure happens, folks, all bets are off. All bets are off. This is from Roadmaster Paving. Hey, LA, quick question. I want to read Josephus, the Book of Enoch, but there are so many different versions of this book. I was wondering the names of the ones you would recommend. Book of Enoch, R.H. Charles. R.H. Charles. I have the complete works of Josephus. I've got several different copies. They're all real good. But the Book of Enoch, I would definitely recommend R.H. Charles on that. And this is from Brian. Brian, first of all, thanks for listening and writing into Acceleration Radio. Hey, LA, greetings in the name of Yeshua. For those who are listening for the first time and who are not sure of who Yeshua is, or Yeshua, that is the Aramaic name, Hebrew name for Jesus. Jesus is the Greek. His real name is Yeshua. greetings in the name of Yeshua or Yeshua. Was wondering if you could talk a little about LSD and the second heaven on the radio. I am a former user and experienced a lot of spiritual things while on LSD. Now I'm saved and seeing clearly. Would love to hear your take. Well, Brian, LSD catapults the person basically into the second heaven. It's similar to many other drugs like hashish. In India, the Mahatmas smoke lots and lots and lots of hashish and then go meditate. The reason for this is they can pop out of their bodies. Hiawatha, the same thing. You do hiawatha, you pop out, which is DMT, you pop out and you move into what I would call the second heaven. And there are other entities there. If you want to read a great book on this, read It's The Supernatural by Grant Hancock. Now, Graham is not a Christian, and I certainly respect his views. But at the end of the book, and what's so fascinating about this book, because he's not a Christian, we read it and we can see what he's up against. But Graham Hancock posits, and I certainly agree with him, that these entities, where he goes, he's taken the hiawatha and he's catapulted into the second heaven. And we're told not to go there because it's the place where the fallen angels and the demonic entities reside. He gets there, and who does he see? He sees the greys. And he realizes the gray aliens with the big black eyes, and he sees them. They're residing there. He's going like, what the heck are these guys doing here? And then he states in his book that these entities are obsessed with reproducing with us for some reason. This goes back to Genesis 6. It ties in with the modern-day abduction phenomena. This is the nexus of my work. This is what we write about, talk about, in our Watcher series and on material of the Nephilim 1 and 2. It goes back to Genesis 3, where the Most High God says, your seed will be at enmity with her seed. The seed of the serpent will be at enmity with the seed of the woman. That's exactly what we see happening in Genesis. It's exactly what we see happening in the modern day UFO phenomena. So I hope that answers your question. We don't do it because we are told not to take anything that would catapult us into the second heaven. Do not engage in pharmakia. Pharmakia is likened to witchcraft. And for a likely story, the user is put into an altered state. And in that altered state, that's where the contact with these off-world entities begins. And I've talked to people who have embraced these guys, and in the end, it will kill you. So a loving God is steering us away from that type of engagement, and that's really smart. Eileen writes, dear Hiale, I watched a program last night on the stone statues of Easter Island. It made me wonder if these statues could have been carved by the Nephilim. The statues weigh 10 to 15 tons, which would require a lot of manpower even to move. Given the somewhat close proximity of the island to the coast of Peru, could the Nephilim have traveled there by boat? Have you ever studied these structures yourself? Well, this is really very, very interesting. Brian Forrester has done some work on Easter Island, as others, and they talk about a race of giants that inhabited the island. And that some of the remains of the giants still are on the island. But I have not been able to really spend a lot of time on that, Eileen. That's further down the road for me. It's on the stack of things to read, research, and hopefully get over to Easter Island at some point. This is from Gary. Three questions. Oh my gosh. Hey, Gary, thanks for listening. Any Pacific Coast border quality updates? Well, he writes, remembering the Fukushima nuclear reactor accident, they've discovered nuclear waste in the water off the west coast of the United States. I've been looking at this constantly and warning about it. This is ongoing with Fukushima. It is not going away. It's being deliberately obfuscated. The news media rarely covers it here, but the situation has grown dire in my estimation. Number two, anything about Petora codes? Yes, my good friend and business partner and co-producer of the Watcher series, Richard Shaw, is working on his independent film, Torah Codes, End of Darkness. That's the title, End of Darkness. And it will be out probably by the end of November, early December. We will have Richard on Acceleration Radio and interview him for that. It'll be great. And he's got some fascinating, I've seen some of the footage already, just unbelievable stuff. And of course, Richard sits down and meets with the experts on the Torah Code, Eliyahu Ritz, the founder, the discoverer of the modern day Torah codes as we know them. Just incredible. Eliyahu Ritz is like a modern day prophet Elijah. Rabbi Glazerson will come in and weigh in on the Torah codes. And some of the Torah codes that Richard's shown me are absolutely astounding. You won't want to miss it. We'll have him here. We'll talk about it and go from there. Question number three, is the Jubilee year known? The following seven Shemitah cycles. That's a question that I can't answer right now. I'll have to do some research on that, Gary, but thanks for coming in. I want to try to get some more of these. This is from Pamela. Hello, Mr. Marzulli. I happened upon some YouTube videos yesterday featuring your books and teachings and listened to several of them already. I have heard of these Nephilim for several years now. I also heard about the teachings of the serpent seed, Lucifer himself impregnating Eve in the Garden of Eden, Eve giving birth to twins, Cain being the offspring of Satan and Abel the offspring of Adam. I would really appreciate your opinion on this. Do you have any teachings on this? First of all, if it's a Nephilim, there's never an olive branch handed to the Nephilim. There's only wipe them all out. So if Cain's a Nephilim, the reason why this should follow its own way, first of all, in the Genesis text, it says, Adam knew his wife when she conceived and bore a son named Cain. That's the firstborn. The secondborn is Abel. It's not twins. That's torturing a text, in my opinion. I don't believe that that's what happened. I do not believe that is what happened, period. Second of all, we see later on that the Lord addresses Cain and goes, hey, Cain, sin is lying at the door, but you can triumph over it. He then sends a mark on Cain after Cain murders Abel, so no one will touch Cain. This happens hundreds and hundreds of years after their birth. You see, we get this truncated view. We figure, oh, Cain and Abel, they must be teenagers. No. It's hundreds and hundreds of years after they're on the planet. And Adam and Eve are creating more brothers and sisters to Cain and Abel, and the earth is becoming populated. And there was something different about the genetics where brother and sister, which is unthinkable now, could marry back then. Just saying. So it's, look, I don't have all the answers, Pamela, no one does, but I do not believe in the serpent seed theory, and I just think it's off the mark, in my opinion. So I hope that helps. This is from Dale. Christian with psychic abilities. This is from Dale. L.A., is this even possible, or is this another deception as in the alien agenda? Well, of course it is. Look, we have gifts of the Spirit, like, for instance, discerning of spirits, right? That's a gift from the Holy Spirit. Do I believe that that's real? Of course I do. Absolutely. That's certainly real. Certainly can happen, but it's Spirit-led. The whole idea of psychic abilities, of being able to move objects or something, that's all from the dark side. Now, if we're in a position, and let's say a loved one gets hit by a car, and the Lord gives us superhuman strength to lift that car, that's something else, isn't it? That's divinely inspired. But it's not like we walk around with these gifts, psychic abilities, like, let's say, mind reading or something like that. Mm-mm. I don't believe that, for instance. Folks, unbelievably, that's all the questions we have for today. We are at the one-hour mark. I know that I don't want to go over here, but you're listening to Acceleration Radio again. I would remind you, On the Trail of the Nephilim is now available at our bookstore, lamarzulli.net, lamarzulli.net. I will be appearing on Coast to Coast tonight with George Norrie. Can't wait to talk about that. Lots to talk about with that. So that's tonight, and it's today is November 13th. Live Coast to Coast tonight, 11 o'clock on the West Coast, 2 o'clock in the morning on the East Coast, and somewhere in between in the Midwest. Hope you'll join us there for the three-hour romp. And, of course, Coast listeners can listen to it just on a podcast type thing. Thank you for listening to Acceleration Radio. I would call your attention to the following. 2,000 years ago, a man walked this planet. When he did, there was no such thing as Christianity. There were no churches, cathedrals. There were no monks with funny haircuts and rosary beads and statues and stained glass windows and popes and Billy Grahams and any of this stuff. None of it existed. And yet, everywhere this man went, eyes of the blind were open. People that were born deaf heard. Leprosy was cured. The dead rose. At a rebuke, he would calm a storm. He could walk on water, change water to wine. Of course, I'm speaking about Yeshua, or in the Greek, Jesus. He was God incarnate. And the reason why he came was to offer hope for all mankind, to offer salvation to all men and women of all different races, all over the planet. And he basically said, come to me. My burden is easy, my yoke is light. Come to me, come to Yeshua, and you'll find rest for your souls. Folks, it's easy. You just ask. You just ask him to come into your heart. You admit that you're in need of a Savior, just like I admitted 34 years ago. I need someone to save me. I do. Save me from myself. Save me from the nasty things I think and the nasty things I do. And you got nasty things out there too, folks. Everybody does. Did you yell at your wife today?
2: yell at your kids, curse the guy on the freeway, take the $5 bill out of the cash register when no one was looking, take something, lie. Have you lied recently? Looked at women with lusts? Had bitterness in your heart? That's the stuff I'm talking about. We all walk in varying degrees in some of those things. That's why we need a Savior. And when we ask Him into our hearts, He will come in. He will forgive us, forgive our sins. And guess what? We are born again by the Spirit of a living God. And the Spirit of a living God will come and teach us in all things. And all of a sudden, the words in that book, which I call the Guidebook of the Supernatural or the Bible, begin to come alive. And they begin to teach us, instruct us. Folks, it's a simple prayer away. And if you're hearing my voice right now, just ask Him in. Say something like this: Father, I know that I've done things which are not right. You call it sin. And I would ask that You would send Jesus to me and that I would call upon Him. And I call upon Him now and ask Him to forgive me. I understand that His death on the cross was for me. If I was the only person on this planet alive, He would have come to save me. And I know that He loves me just the way I am. And I know that You accept me just the way I am. Forgive me my sins. I come before You and ask that You would allow me to be born into Your kingdom, that You would fill me with the power of Your Holy Spirit, and that in so I would have eternal life. In doing so, I would have eternal life. Folks, if you've sort of prayed that with me, welcome to the kingdom. You've been listening to Acceleration Radio, ladies and gentlemen. I am your intrepid host, L.A. Marzulli. We'll see you next week for a special JFK edition of Acceleration Radio. Remember, folks, I'll see you on the air or in the air. Good night, everybody.

Is there a war coming in the Middle East? Are we headed toward a one-world government, a one-world religious system? Will America be attacked again? Do ancient prophetic texts warn of the time we are living in? Are we in the last days, the time of Jacob's trouble, the end of the world as we know it? And what are the increase of UFO sightings? While we may disagree as to what is causing the phenomena, we can agree that it is real, burgeoning, and not going away. Is this the coming great deception that ancient prophecy warns us about? Does time seem to be accelerating? Join me, your intrepid host, L.A. Marzulli, as we explore these and other riveting and stimulating topics. This is Acceleration Radio. And good evening, ladies and gentlemen. I'm your intrepid host, L.A. Marzulli. You're listening to Acceleration Radio on the Fringe. And we certainly are a little on the fringe here, aren't we, folks? Fringe Radio Network. I've got my tinfoil hat on, and I'm proudly wearing it right now. Let me adjust it around my left ear. There you go. That's more like it. No, but thanks for tuning in tonight. Lots to talk about, obviously, the elections. I just love it. Our POTUS, Presidents of the United States, Obama says Trump will not be president. Oh, really? Really? Really? Says who? I mean, this guy just absolutely stuns me. He amazes me. Here's a guy that's never held a job outside the public sector that I'm aware of his entire life. Here's a man that was a community organizer before he did one term in the Senate, where he has no piece of legislation that he can point to and go, I'm proud of this, doesn't exist. Who's played more golf than any other president before him, who, in my opinion, has made us weaker, not stronger. There are millions of people on food stamps, at least 90 million people out of work. The entire country has gone to the dogs, in my humble opinion. How dare he say that Trump will not be president? That somehow Trump isn't qualified because he was on a reality show. Excuse me, this man is a billionaire. This man knows business. He knows the art of deal making. I don't particularly like his bombast or his language or anything else, for that matter. And some of his politics I don't agree with. And the reason why Trump is ahead is because he's tapped in to this visceral anger that most Americans feel. Remember 30 years ago, thereabouts, we're talking about term limits. That was the big, oh, we're going to have term limits. Yes, sirree. Term limits. Remember that? Guess what? They ran that up the flagpole. Everybody talked about it. You're going to have term limits. Got to have term limits. Yes, sirree. Going to bring them in right now. Boys, where are them term limits? They're out there somewhere. Round them up and bring them in. I mean, that's what, that was wacky. Anyway, on the Fringe Radio Network, where are the term limits? They're not there. Why? Because the weasels in Washington won't vote for term limits because then they're voting themselves out of their cushy little jobs. Nancy Pelosi has been elected over and over and over. And these are career politicians. Hillary Clinton, career politician. Let's get somebody. John McCain, right? Career politician. I mean, it's just McCain. That's it. John McCain. Career politician. John Kerry, career politician. W was a career politician. And this is the problem. What it does is it creates a political elite class. And my uncle actually said something to me, which was quite brilliant, actually. He goes, have you ever seen a politician not retire rich? I just went, not in recent memory. We have a political class that rules this country, a political elite. We no longer have a democracy that it's people elect their representatives and then they represent them. That's not what happens. It's not what happens. We have had Barbara Boxer and Dianne Feinstein run roughshod in the state of California for decades with no end in sight. This is the problem without term limits. It creates a political class, and they become entitled.
and it should be exactly what the president has. They get two terms and that's it. You get two terms as governor, two terms as a representative, two terms as a senator, period. Gone. See ya. And they should make it so you can't do anything else after that. That's what they should do. But they won't. And the reason for this is it will ruin the political elite. It will ruin their power base, and they won't give that up. That's why they hate Trump. That's why in the last debate, the audience was stacked. There were shills in there to boo on cue every time Trump opened his mouth. Carly Fiorina stated that the game is rigged. Why would she come out and say that? Why would Carly Fiorina say that the game is rigged? She quit the presidential race and just said, the game, you know, there's no way I'm going to win. It's rigged. And she's right. The game is rigged. Vote for Jeb. That's who they want. That's who was handpicked years ago after the last election. He's got nothing. And the people see it. He always got us the same old worn out talking points. It's not going to fly. It's not going to fly. There's an article on the Breitbart report here talking about, you know, basically a quarter of a century of Bush family politics. And the people have seen through it. And we don't want another W. We don't want another Bush in the White House. We don't. We want somebody from outside. Clean up Washington. $19 trillion in debt. $19 trillion. And by the way, Obama's budget for next year, why is he doing this? Was like $4.6 trillion? Let's just bankrupt everybody. Meanwhile, we pay more and more and more taxes to a bloated federal government that spends like there's no tomorrow. Completely out of control. And the American people, I guess, are okay with it. Interesting, Trump pushed back with Obama's statement. That's what I like about Trump. He just pushed back and he said, you're lucky I didn't run in the last election. I would have beaten you. Woo. Dim's fountain word, Donald. Absolutely amazing. Absolutely amazing what's going on. I think it'll come down between Cruz and Trump. I have no idea who will get it.

may bail after this primary. We'll have to wait and see. But for Obama to stand up and say that Trump will not be president is just, I mean, who does he think he is? Mr. Obama, sir, with all due respect to your position, there is a deep anger with many people in this country. We are tired with Washington politics. We are tired of tax and spend. We are tired of being taxed to death. We are tired of you telling us we didn't make that. Excuse me, sir. I did make that. I did create Spiral of Life. We did write the books and produce the Watchers series. We did try to do and still try to do good business. And we're working on Watchers 10. And guess what? We did make that. And we employ people and we write out 1099 forms and send them out to you so you can keep tabs on every nickel that we spend. And when we make a profit, sir, with all due respect, you come and you take most of that profit away from us. So it becomes very difficult to do business in the following year. We have to scrape and save. We take all the risks. We put our own money on the line. We work a lot more than 8 hours. A lot more than 8 hours a day. And sometimes we go weeks without a real break, without a real day off. We did make that. And I resent the fact that you would stand up and tell me and other Americans that we didn't. And I resent the fact that I am taxed at every turn, everywhere I go, I am taxed on everything that I do, on everything that I buy. I resent it. And you know what, Mr. President? I think a lot of other American people in this country resent it also. The middle class has been beaten up. And as Cruz said, which I thought was a very pithy remark from him, cutting edge remark. He stated instead of creating 20,000 new IRS agents, which the Obama administration has done, I'll create 20,000 new border agents. 20,000 new border agents. I love that. Now we got the Pope, and that'll segue right in very neatly to the current Pope, who's lecturing us and telling us that, you know, the Mexican border just isn't Christian-like. Yet, well, we've got pictures of the Vatican, which is the most user-unfriendly place to get into. Huge high walls to keep people out. Why do they do that? So somehow it's okay for the Vatican to build walls, but it's not okay for America to keep illegals out of this country. Build the wall. Build the wall. Build it high and build it long and keep these people out. Period. Period. We have no idea who is coming up through a porous southern border. As I wrote about in Politics, Prophecy, and the Supernatural years ago, published in 2007, Intel had strong reason to believe that dirty nukes were, in fact, smuggled up through the southern border by none other than that elusive boogeyman, oh, who, by the way, was buried at sea so as not to offend any Muslims. I speak, of course, of Osama bin Laden. He received a fatwa, a religious decree, from an imam, and thus was allowed to bring in weapons of mass destruction, think dirty bombs here, suitcase nukes, which won't detonate and become mushroom clouds, but will contaminate an area, much like Fukushima or Chernobyl. How many came through? 2? 8? 16? We have no idea. I would guess between 2 and 20. And I have no idea what that number is. And I also have no idea where they're being held. Sleeper cells know about them. Oh, well, that's just paranoia on your part. Sleeper cells. I mean, come on now. Really? What about the San Bernardino shooters? Is that a sleeper cell? Well, in some ways, yeah, isn't it? No one saw it coming. They walk in and kill 14 people.
So the Pope is sitting there telling us,

that we have. It's not Christian-like to build the borders. Oh, yes, it is. With all due respect to you, sir. Absolutely it is. We need to keep uneducated people who have absolutely no skills to do anything out of the country. Why doesn't Mexico have a university system? Why doesn't Mexico teach their people? Why is Mexico so utterly corrupt that when a mayor is elected, 2 hours after she takes the oath, she's done down by the drug cartels? You want to watch a movie? Watch Cartel Land. It's violent. It's crude. The language is dreadful. But that's reality down there. And if you're too sensitive to that, then don't watch it. And of course, the Pope doesn't talk about the ovens that they found to dispose of the dead bodies so no one would see them. That's right out of the Auschwitz playbook, folks. And it's right over the southern border in this country. Build the wall, Mr. Trump, if you are elected, sir. Build the wall. Do you know that Donald was the only guy to talk about the 1,400 jobs that went south of the border into Mexico in the last debate? He's the only candidate who talked about it. His hand is on the pulse of economics in this country. He will shake things up. In my opinion, it's exactly what we need. Then we've got, and I actually wrote about this today, and I'm just going to read it to you. I'm going to post this tomorrow. It is a video, and you can go to YouTube. It's up there now on my channel, L.A. Marzulli. It's up there on the Marzulli channel. It's also on ppsreport.com, Politics, Prophecy, and the Supernatural Report. You can type all that out, .com, or you can just type ppsreport.com, and you can check it out. 2/8/2016 is World War III about to happen. I've discussed the possibility of World War III numerous times on my blog. But with everything that is happening in the Middle East, I feel it prudent that I address it here on the radio show. People ask me what the big deal was with the blood moons and why should we care. I respond that we are told in the biblical prophetic narrative that there would be signs in the heavens. Jesus warns us this would happen. So what happened in 2015? The Russians entered the fray in the Middle East, essentially backing Bashar al-Assad, the president of Syria. This move by the Russians was and remains unprecedented. And the Russian involvement there has only led to a further escalation of war in the region. And here are some points for us to consider. The Russians backed the Iranians and helped them with their nuclear program, specifically in regards to putting the fuel rods into the Bashar reactors. The Russians, Chinese, and North Koreans are backing the Shia Crescent, and the West is backing the Saudis, which is part of a larger sect of Islam, the Sunni branch of Islam. Intel has come to us stating that the Saudis are planning one of the largest military exercises in the region. There is no love between the House of Saud and the House of Bashar al-Assad. The Saudis want Assad removed, as do the U.S. and her allies. Meanwhile, Obama leads from behind. In other words, he does nothing. Another point to consider is the rise of ISIS. Where do they get their weapons and new trucks from? How about their uniforms? Are they using the weapons we left behind in Iraq? Was ISIS created by our CIA to topple Assad and then went rogue in hope of establishing an Islamic caliphate? Then there are different factions within Islam proclaiming their goal of creating a caliphate throughout the world. The Muslim Brotherhood, Safwa Hegazi, has stated that the capital of the United Arab States will be Jerusalem. I'm sure Benjamin Netanyahu would not agree with the imam's perspective. ISIS was originally called ISIL, the Islamic State of Syria, Iraq, and the Levant. Once again, we see that the Levant, which includes all of Israel, is part of the plan to create this caliphate. Then we have the Iranians, who are licking their chops as they create chaos throughout the region.
It is the Iranians who are backing Bashar al-Assad in Syria. They are also funding Hezbollah in Lebanon, as well as the Houthis in Yemen. Their goal is a Shia-led caliphate, which is known as the Shia Crescent. The House of Saud, Saudi Arabia, is also vying to establish their caliphate as they continue to export their ideology in well-funded madrasas all over the world. Madrasas are religious schools. The Saudi Arabians also control the holy cities of Mecca and Medina. With that said, how does all of this affect the one democracy in the region, Israel? At the moment, she is surrounded by those countries and factions who pose a direct existential threat to her. Hezbollah in the north, which has as many as 150,000 rockets. Hamas entrenched in Gaza, whose charter calls for the complete destruction of Israel, so much for a two-state solution. ISIS threatening the entire region as it nears the Jordanian border. And lastly, the Iranians, who call Israel a dry, withered tree, soon to be picked up by her roots and cast into the sea. There were reports yesterday, the 17th of February, 2016, that radioactive material may have been stolen from Iraq and is now in the hands of ISIS. This stokes the fears of a dirty bomb, which I address in my book, Politics, Prophecy, and the Supernatural. World War III may be forming right now, and there is certainly no plan for peace with the players who are involved. Russia continues to escalate, and now Turkey is sending her air force to bomb the Assad loyalists. I would posit that the player to watch in all of this is Israel. Are we looking at the fulfillment of prophecies that were written thousands of years ago concerning the latter days? Will we see a nuclear exchange in the Middle East? Will this coming war trigger supernatural events like the coming of our so-called space brothers? Lots to think about here, folks. Lots to think about here. World War III? I don't know. It certainly is escalating, and it's at some point there's going to be a Sarajevo moment. And of course, the Archduke Ferdinand was assassinated in Sarajevo, which led to the onset of World War I. That was the trigger, no pun intended. The players are there. The situation is tenuous and unprecedented. Then we've got Justice Scalia. And there's a video that I posted. It's on the blog. It's also on ppsreport.com, also my YouTube channel. By the way, thank you all for watching that. Our numbers are way up. We now have 6,000 people that have signed up on our YouTube channel, up from when we first started 40 days ago, about 2,000. So we're very proud of that, and we thank you folks for checking it out. Was Justice Scalia murdered, or was it just death by natural causes? We'll never know. Unless someone comes forward. Unless someone who was there comes forward. So far, that has not happened. We've had conflicting reports. The body we know is cremated. No autopsy was performed. I find that very unsettling. And of course, Obama will not attend the funeral. The Supreme Court voted for gay marriage last year. And I believe that is a line in the sand. And what I mean by that, there is a supernatural. The God of the Bible does exist. And by rewriting the marriage law, which essentially had been a bulwark of Western civilization for thousands of years, is a direct slap against the God of the Bible, my God, Yehovah, and his son Yeshua, Jesus the Messiah. Direct slap. We crossed the line. And as many of you know, I had a talk with the Spirit of a Living God not too long ago, and I blogged about this with the number 9. And 9 means judgment. And I truly believe judgment is coming. I don't know what that looks like. I have no idea. But judgment is coming. And I'm not a date setter. But I truly believe judgment is coming.
With Scalia's death, the court will be slanted in a liberal direction, which means that more than likely, unlike what Obama is trying to tell us, we will not see a fair and balanced judiciary. We will see a liberal decision come down on situations which will affect every American. As Carly Fiorina stated, the game is rigged. And I believe her. It's rigged. And it goes back into term limits and bringing in an outsider. We need to pray for Donald. We need to pray for Cruz. If by some chance the Donald gets the nomination, and, you know, again, folks, I've been to Dallas. I was behind the picket fence. I've stood behind the picket fence. It's less than 60 yards from the kill shot. Oswald had nothing to do with it, in my opinion. There is a dark agenda. There is a shadow government, in my opinion. Let me ask you something, folks. Switching gears here. Why would any sane leader, and I'm speaking of Merkel in Germany, allow 500,000 or 900,000 immigrants from the Middle East to come into her country? Why would she do that? Sweden's sending them back, as are other countries. Good luck with that. It's deliberate. And Obama's allowing 300,000 of them into our country, ramrodding that down our throats. Do the people have any say in it? Nope. This is where we are in 2016. Tenuous, tumultuous, unprecedented times. Folks, you're listening to Acceleration Radio. I am your intrepid host, L.A. Marzulli, on the Fringe Radio Network. We'll see you on the other side of the break, folks. Keep it right here.

0: And we're back, folks. I'm your intrepid host, L.A. Marzullo. 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Shameless plug here, folks. Shameless plug. Watchers 10, off the hook. Trust me. We've been doing this for, I don't know, 5 years, whatever it is. Rick and I, Richard Shaw and I. And Watchers 10 has some of the most amazing discoveries, information in it. As soon as it comes up on presale, we will let you know. We're not in post-production yet, although we've got, let me put it this way. Part of it's in post, we're doing something that Richard usually doesn't do. He usually waits till all the shooting is done and then he gets everything and then he starts post. Not doing that. We've got some segments that are actually finished and we've got another 3 interviews to do before we're actually completely finished with the show. The 3 interviews will go really quick. Again, I've got to tell you that what we're looking at here is, I don't want to use the word earth-shattering, but it may be on some level. It's pretty intense stuff. We're excited, and that'll be coming up probably in May, the way things, you know, basically looking at how long it takes us to get a show out, but probably pre-sale sometime in March. We'll start with the pre-sales, and we will go from there. But, you know, keep looking at the blog, lamarzullo.wordpress.com, and, you know, you can avail yourself of the pre-sale, and we'll get them out as soon as we possibly can. Going to get to some questions here. We haven't done that in a while. We have one here from Ryan. Hello, LA. What happened to the women that the fallen angels chose? Were these women willing or were they forced? Did they know they were laying down with fallen angels? How were they punished? Once they committed that sin with the fallen angels, did they have the opportunity to repent? Did they know they were sinning? Once they knew the fallen...
1: 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Any phone numbers, websites, or contact information referenced during broadcast may have changed or may no longer be valid.
0: Was there... Once they knew the fallen was in their DNA corrupted, I hope to get a reply from you in time. Hopefully, Ryan, you're listening to this. Let me just do this, folks. I'm going to write him right now. Ryan, I am addressing this tonight on Acceleration Radio. And there you go. So let me send that off to Ryan, and then we'll start with some answers here. And hopefully, there's a lot. There's actually some really good questions with what Ryan was asking. And I will go over them one by one, starting with the first one here. And here it is. What happened to the woman that the fallen angels chose? Well, Ryan, we have no idea. The biblical narrative doesn't tell us. We do know that everyone was wiped out except 8 people that went into the ark. And I do not believe that anyone that set foot in that ark had any contaminated DNA at all. That goes for Ham's wife and everybody else. Everybody was pure in all their generations. We know that Noah was pure in all his generations. But text goes out of its way to say that. He wasn't sinless, but he was pure in all his generations. No contamination. There's also a vetting process. And I've spoken about this before. Noah, you, your sons, and your sons' wives. That's a vetting process from the Most High God. He calls out with great specificity, Noah, you, your wife, your sons, and their wives. So if Ham's wife or anybody else's wife is a Nephilim, that impugns the character of the Most High God who was going to somehow wipe out everybody on the planet. But Miss went over here, not buying that at all. There was a second, third, fourth incursion. They've been doing it. The seed of a serpent continues to be at enmity with the seed of the woman. The seed of a serpent will actually become the Antichrist. And some of us believe that he's actually walking on the planet now. Your next question, Ryan, were these women willing? Or were they forced? Well, it says that the angels chose wives. So it might be mixed. Remember, these angels, these fallen angels, were incredibly powerful. They had supernatural abilities. They would have been viewed as demigods. They can appear pretty much any way they want to. I think it's a combination. But I wasn't there, Ryan. I wasn't there. When you read the Book of Enoch, which we can look at least... and appreciate its historicity, it appears that it's a mixed bag. Your next question, did they know they were laying down with fallen angels? More than likely they did. Were they punished? They were wiped out in the flood. Once they committed that sin with the fallen angels, that they have the opportunity to repent, human beings can repent. Did they know they were sinning? Good question. And I have no answer to that. More than likely, they knew that what they were doing was wrong, but they did it anyway. That's my take on that. And I really appreciate your writing in, Ryan. That makes my job here kind of fun. We won't do that one. Hold on. I'm just going into my... let me see what this one is. Is this another question? I don't know. Nope. Nope. I'm actually got two windows open, folks, and I'm reading emails here and trying to get up to this. So let's go back over here. This is from Richard Massey, and he writes, let me pump this up a little bit. LA, watch your video tonight as I was reading Matthew chapter 13, and I have need to expand it a little bit. Thank you. It seems to touch on what you were talking about when it comes to the seed war between man and Satan. Verse 24 through 30, a man God plants good wheat, but the enemy plants weed. It's not that the wheat was corrupted. They were born as weeds and could never become wheat. And after the harvest, the wheat and weeds were separated. He's talking about the wheat and the tares, and the weeds burn. Interesting is some weeds even look like wheat. Love the show. From an undisclosed location in Ackworth, Georgia. Rich, thanks so much for writing. Really appreciate it. That is a very speculative position. Were there Nephilim in the New Testament? There may be more to that verse than any of us has really looked at and considered. And you certainly raise an interesting question. Let me address that by saying this. In my opinion, I think what he's talking about, there are those on this planet, even now, who are given over, literally given over, to the work of the fallen one. They are, you know, they are on board. Now you say, well, LA, you know, that's not a happy bedtime story. And I'm looking for a soft landing place. Well, guess what? When Lady Gaga sang the national anthem, she made sure she gave the double horn salute. That's the Baphomet salute, both hands, the horned one. She's giving glory to her God. And she made well sure that she did that. And if you're interested in checking that out, you can go to my YouTube channel, L.A. Marzulli, and check it out yourself. Or you can go to ppsreport.com and look at the video, my analysis of the Super Bowl. There is a cadre of men and women on this planet who already know who they serve. They deliberately serve the fallen one, the fallen cherub. In some ways, he has made them powerful. He has made them wealthy. He has made them rich. And they do so willingly. This is why we read about further on in the book of Revelation that the false prophet and the beast assemble the kings of the earth and bring them together to fight the rider on the white horse. How does that work? Think about it, folks. How does that work? How does the fallen one know that the rider, he seems to know that the rider on the white horse, of course, I'm speaking of Yeshua, Jesus, is going to come riding in. How does he know that? And he assembles the kings of the earth to fight the rider. And of course, Yeshua comes with the armies of heaven. And we are clothed and seated on white horses and come riding in to the battle of Armageddon with our king, Yeshua, Jesus, the Messiah. And that's the return of the king. And by the breath of his mouth, he destroys the fallen one. I can't wait. Front row seat, you bet. Can't wait. Can't wait to see it. Are you kidding me? So all this is really interesting. It's future. But there are men and women right now, who are in the service of the fallen one. This is from Danny. I heard a Bible teacher saying that the Antichrist and the false prophet will be a Nephilim. Do you agree with this? Yes, I do. And if so, how can it be proven biblically? This ties in Danny, with our last question, basically. The seed of a serpent will be at enmity with the seed of the woman. I believe seed is sperma. Look it up yourself and check it out. And the offspring of the fallen cherub will be the man of sin, the son of perdition, the Antichrist. He will be, in a classic sense, a Nephilim. That's what he'll be. You have another question. One question that's come to mind a lot is, what will be the final judgment for the Nephilim? Lake of fire. Lake of fire. Another question you have, Danny, would be, did the Nephilim know right from wrong? And if so, what is their final judgment, since only humans die once and face God? Whereas nothing is said about the Nephilim who are wandering this world in many forms. I agree. The Nephilim, in my opinion, become disembodied spirits, and those are the demons which wander the earth. They are in a fixed state of hatred. They cannot be redeemed. And I believe the Nephilim, when they were on the earth, are the soulless ones. They were also cannibals. The book of Enoch tells us this, but the oral tradition from Native Americans tell us this too, that the red-haired giants that roamed the earth were cannibals. And guess what, folks? In my work, On the Trail of the Nephilim, Volume 2, my work on Catalina Island, which was picked up by the Vieira Brothers show on the History Channel, In Search of the Lost Giants, I found that picture. I had that picture analyzed. And that picture showed Ralph Glidden standing in an excavated tomb. And in front of him was a very large giant, 9 feet tall. Three different people analyzed the photographs, digitized the photograph, manipulated the photograph on a computer. Every one of those guys put it under, just under 9 feet. And we're going to be talking about this when we come back in Watchers 10. Wait till you see this. Wait till you see this. Unbelievable. That picture went viral. I found that picture. I went to the archives. I spent 10 hours in the archives with the former curator who was later fired, John Borregina. Those pictures are in On the Trail of the Nephilim, Volume 2. You know, if you want to check it out, you can just go to the blog. You don't even have to buy the book. Or, I'm sorry, go to the website, lamarzulli.net, lamarzulli.net. Look under books. Go to On the Trail of the Nephilim, Volume 2. You'll see tons of pictures there. Look at the elongated skulls. Look at the six fingers. Look at the giant that was discovered on Catalina. I'm not making this stuff up. I'm not. What does this have to do with Jesus? Everything. Because Yeshua warns us it'll be like the days of Noah when he returned. And what differentiates the days of Noah, in my opinion, is the fallen angels interfacing with mankind. And that precise thing is happening right now as we speak. Good afternoon, Mr. Marzulli. This is from Jeremy. Good afternoon, Jeremy. My friend, who is also a Christian, introduced me to you through your Watcher 7 DVD, as well as he was present at your recent Toronto lecture, where you shared your thoughts and opinions on many subjects. I have started listening to your podcast, and I find myself really connected on what you are saying and seeing eye to eye on many points. I have always been a fan of UFO and paranormal experiences, but since listening to you and your DVDs and blogs and YouTube videos, I can see that there is much more to this than just friendly visitors to our planet. Before I found your YouTube videos, I was listening to Dr. Stephen Greer and his Disclosure Project. He always seemed to take the friendly encounter approach, and that the aliens are watching us from afar and concerned about how we are environmentally destroying our planet with weapons of mass destruction. My question is, have you ever crossed paths with Dr. Stephen Greer? And are you familiar with his work? You both agree that aliens do exist, but disagree with what their overall purpose is. Thank you for your time, Jeremy. Jeremy, good question. I've never met Dr. Greer face-to-face. I am very familiar with his position. We agree that UFOs are real, burgeoning, and not going away. We disagree as to where their origins are. They do not come, in my opinion, from Zeta Reticuli. That's not where they come from. They are interdimensional. Some of the early forefathers of the entire UFO phenomenon, I speak of Jacques Vallée and others, J. Allen Hynek, believe that these were interdimensional entities. They can manipulate space, matter, time, and energy in ways that we don't understand. They are not friendly. They are nefarious. They are incredibly wicked. They take young people like Bill, who was 5 years old, and we interviewed Bill in Watchers 7 and Watchers 8 when we removed the implant from him. They take little boys who are 5 years old against their will and do horrible things to them, and they implant them. And that's not a good thing, Jeremy. It's not a good thing. That's called kidnapping. And if it was your kid, you'd go through the roof to defend him, and so would I. Hope that answers your question. This is from Sharon. I remember reading an article on the back page of the Wall Street Journal about a chip the size of a grain of rice being planted in the back of volunteers' hands. It was an experiment by a bank in Pennsylvania. The date was 1984. It was used like we use a debit card now. The number they used for the experiment was 666. Sharon, that's where it's going. I guarantee it. That's where it's all going. A cashless society, but it's not an RFID chip. And I've talked about this in my book, The Cosmic Chess Match. It's in Watchers. It's all over the place. I talk about it in my lecture series. The implant, I believe, the chip that people will line up to get will do two things. It will extend the lifespan 300 to 500 years, just like the days of Noah. And you'll live disease-free. What does the book of Revelation say? In what days? In those days, the men and women will seek death but not find it. What days is it talking about? The days of the mark. In those days, men and women will seek death but not find it. Could it be that the lifespan is somehow lengthened by this mark of the beast, by this chip? And I believe these implants that we have taken out in labs, SEAL lab, and we were led there by the late Dr. Roger Lear, who took out 17 of these things. I believe these are prototypes for what is coming. And I believe these implants are, in fact, the mark. And this mark will change the host's DNA and essentially add something to their DNA, and they will become, in my opinion, modern-day Nephilim. Doug Hamp wrote a book called Corrupting the Image. He arrived at the same conclusion I did through a different path of research, but he believed, as I do, that this mark is not just buy, sell, or trade. That's only the first step. It's something far more nefarious than that. You take the mark, you wind up in the lake of fire. Why does that happen? Why does that happen? Because your DNA has changed and you actually become Nephilim, in my opinion. One more question, then we're going to close it down. This is from Brandy. Have you considered the possibility of the Roman Catholic Church cloning the heart tissue Eucharistic miracles of Buenos Aires that they fully believe is the actual flesh containing the full DNA of Jesus? Let me go back. This has nothing to do with, first of all, with all due respect to Catholics, I do not believe that in Eucharistic miracles. I don't think that's what the real God does. I think this is all part of a deception that the enemy does and does so very well. And that's my take on it, Brandy. So you got to stop there. That any type of body and blood, or the wine becoming the blood and the wafer becoming the body, in my opinion, is egregious because it creates the same sacrifice. We're told in the biblical prophetic narrative that Yeshua, Jesus, was sacrificed one time. That's it. And in order to understand what the communion service is, you need to go to a Seder, because that's what he's talking about. In the context of a Jewish Seder, a Passover meal, he takes the afikomen, which Jews still do today, by the way. They still do it today. And they break the afikomen. All right? They break the afikomen. This is what's so important about this. Unless you understand what he's doing in the context of a Passover Seder meal, you have no idea what it means. He takes the afikomen, which is this wafer that for some reason has marks on it, right? It's got marks on it. No one knows why it's got marks on it. It's not just this nice clean wafer. It's been scourged, and he takes the afikomen and he breaks it. And he goes, "This is my body given to you." And what people don't understand, in a Seder Passover meal, that afikomen is then hidden to the end of the meal and then brought back again. Who was hidden for 3 days and then brought back? When he takes the cup, he's taking the Passover cup and he's saying, "This is my blood." He's tying it back into Moses. It is absolutely cosmically profound, because Moses performs the first Passover when the angel of death passes over the houses of the Israelites. And guess what? The blood of a lamb is on the doorpost and on the lintels of every home there. And that's how the angel of death knows not to kill the firstborn of the Israelites. It is if you've never been to a Seder, go to one this year. Go to one by a Messianic who will connect the communion service happening in the Gospels with what happens in the Jewish Passover Seder meal. Absolutely profound. You need to check it out. Folks, I will be at the Beit Tehillah congregation in Florida. And let me just get there real quick. We actually are leaving there tomorrow, and we will be in Tampa tomorrow. And then Saturday, Sunday, and Monday, I will be speaking at the congregation, Saturday and Sunday, February 20th and 21st. You can go there, go to the blog. It's really actually simple. Their website is topraise.net, topraise.net, topraise.net. I will be there. They're also going to have it live, and we're going to be doing it. I mean, let me just give you an idea. Let me get there here. I'll click on that, and here we go. Saturday on the Trail of the Nephilim at 12:30 to 2:30. 2:30 to 5 is a lunch break. 5 to 7 is UFO update. And so then Sunday, 9 to 11:30, Ancient Megalithic Structures. Then at 1 o'clock, we'll be back with Days of Chaos. Then from 4 to 5, we will be doing a question and answer session. So if you're in the area at all, I will be down there speaking. Can't wait to see the folks there. Hope to meet some of you. And please, you know, come up and you got to jog my memory. Oh, LA, I've never met you. And even though maybe I've answered your email, I have no idea what you look like. But I can't wait to meet the folks, hang out, talk about things that are coming on the planet. And we will be there Saturday and Sunday. And we look forward to meeting you. I'm not pronouncing this correctly, I know, but at Beit Tehillah. And that's probably a horrible pronunciation, and correct me later. Thank you very much. But we will be going there, and hope to see you. Folks, once again, Watchers 10, through the roof, off the charts. And we're going to pique your interest once we get the trailer up, and I'm sure we'll be selling these things like hotcakes. People need to see this. You need to understand that there is an outside agency manipulating the human genome. And that's what Watchers 10 basically deals with. My mind is blown. Folks, you're listening to Acceleration Radio on the Fringe Radio Network. Thanks so much for tuning in. Remember, folks, I'll see you either on the air or in the air. Good night, everybody.

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1: Good day and welcome, America and beyond. I'm Tom Donahue with my co-host, Angeline Marie. Truth Matters is the show. Week three, show three. Very excited about this. We're going to go directly to a report that I filed, and then we're going to talk about that and much, much more. Good day and welcome, America and beyond. I'm Tom Donahue for Tom Donahue Reports in the Briefing. So glad you could be with us. I'm going to be circling back on some subjects that I have overlooked, not because I consciously wanted to. It's because I felt like a man on a mission and laser focused on the Epstein files. And some of you may have thought that was overkill, and that's okay. I mean, there's plenty of talk shows and podcasts that are covering the day-to-day breaking news and other issues. And sometimes I circle back because they're bigger theme, bigger picture issues. Was the assassination of Charlie Kirk. In the radio business, I didn't know him. Of course, he was a lot younger than I am. I've never heard a bad word about Charlie Kirk. And so I've only heard good things, and that he was a good guy and he was legit and he stood up for principle and all that. Now, Erica Kirk, I'm not going to get into all the conspiracy theories, but there's a lot of strange activity. For one, if you go back in time, she was a beauty pageant contestant and she was representing Miss Arizona in the USA pageant for teenagers that Trump owned, controlled, and dictated. And there's even pictures of that, which I think that's not really a mystery. It's not a conspiracy or anything. I'm not faulting or judging that. But it does seem to be a little bit odd that someone is so immersed in Christianity and that was showing a lot of flesh in a beauty pageant run by Donald Trump that, you know, there were a lot of rumors swirling about him and his backstage antics. And we've kind of touched on that before as it relates to the Epstein files. Another thing surfaced just recently, and that was she was a participant in a country western music video. And she was in little tight shorts and, you know, very skimpy and provocative outfit and nothing pornographic, but it just seems to kind of clash a little bit with the image that she has these days. And after, you know, marrying Charlie Kirk and Turning Point USA and family values and all that. But in this video, which actually it was pretty well done, but you know, it shows her tattoo. I mean, that alone showing that, you know, she wasn't shy and she certainly, you know, had no qualms with being a little bit edgy. Okay, we'll just leave it at that. Now, another thing that you may or may not be aware of is that she was, I know at least one episode. I don't know if there were other episodes. I didn't research it thoroughly, but I did see a couple scenes from this show on Bravo called Summer House. And apparently a friend of hers invited her to come into New York City because it's filmed in the Hamptons, and they do go out to bars and clubs and restaurants and beaches, you know, in the Hamptons, on Long Island. And then they do also, some live and work and some go into the New York City. So they were meeting at some bar/restaurant and the guys were, you know, goo goo gaga over her, but they were saying, well, she's Christian though, you know, so you gotta be careful. I'm paraphrasing, you know, when you are involved in a reality show and most people that appear in that are getting paid. Okay. And some of it's staged, you know, or that their producers are making suggestions. They're collaborating on, oh, you know, where you're going to meet, who's coming, you know, maybe what the theme of this is going to be or what the activities are going to be. But she volunteered, obviously. I mean, no one forced her to be part of, you know, and it is, they should just call it Raunchy House because Summer House is, it's about hooking up. It's about, you know, people partying and out of control. It's really a very unpleasant show to watch because there's not a lot of positivity and there's certainly not a lot of good things that occur. Okay. You know, a lot of cheating and a lot of one night stands and, you know, so you get the imagery here. So I don't really know what this woman truly stands for. But I'm not here to judge. I'm just saying that it does seem odd and somewhat suspicious that for someone that's so devoutly Christian, and Charlie Kirk, of course, was, that, I mean, I know she's strikingly attractive, and she has a bubbly personality. And, you know, Charlie was smitten when he was introduced. And you know, I'm not, again, people, I mean, they both were professed Christians, and both were young and attractive people. So, you know, whatever. I mean, I was emotionally struck when realizing that he was assassinated. And I think most caring and good people had to feel awful, you know, in the pit of their gut when they heard and saw what happened to Charlie Kirk. Now, Charlie Kirk, I'm not going to go all the way down every rabbit hole with Candace Owens. I mean, there are some things that she has to say that you go, that's interesting. You know, that should be looked into. And there's other things that you're like, not so fast. Not sure about that. And Candace Owens is someone that is very telegenic, very articulate, very attractive, you know, and so people, you know, they not only enjoy the information, but the presentation, that she offers, and she's very popular. But, you know, a lot of people fail to realize with all the condemnation and criticism, where did she work? She worked with Charlie Kirk. And I don't know if you saw any of the homegrown or homemade videos when they were on the road and they were doing things, and you saw her like teaching him how to dance and introducing him to some certain hip hop edgy kinds of music, and they were laughing, and they just they were very playful, and not in a romantic or sexual way, but just as friends. They were just real good buds, you know. So then you look and you go, wait a minute, she worked with Ben Shapiro in the Daily Wire, and she worked with Dennis Prager in Prager University. And so Conspiracy Radio, the new streaming station offering shows only from this unique, compelling genre. 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Question everything.
2: Did they not detect that maybe she was this edgy and maybe had these conspiratorial views and theories and beyond? So I just love when there's a split and something happens, and you know, and you go, well, wait a minute. They were in the same camp. I mean, they were paying her. She worked for them. She befriended them. So what happened? So it keeps getting more and more interesting. You know, I want to spend more time on this, and there's others that have spent considerable time and energy, and I'm not trying to be an expert in this. I'm just kind of like giving you a kind of a big picture observation, some things that I've been wanting and meaning to say. And, you know, it's something that evolves based on my stream of consciousness and, you know, how I feel led and guided. And that's how I do it. Although I will refer to some news headlines, I just feel like I'm talking more from my heart and my spirit and my recall on some of these tragic and shell-shocking events. It really was. It just shook me to the core. It's horrific. I just, the young children, the survivors, and, you know, when they had the memorial, I thought it was not, I didn't think it was going to be like a Trump rally. I didn't think it was going to be all the sparkly and, you know, all the glam and glitter. And I just thought that was way too ostentatious and just over the top. And it just reminded me of, like, you know, the Jim Baker and Jimmy Swagger and, you know, those kind of events that if Jesus were there, he'd clean out the temples. You know, I mean, he did. I mean, I don't think he looked so kindly on that presentation. But then Trump is involved, of course. Makes it, he politicizes it, and he has to, of course, say mean and nasty things relating to his enemies, you know, his revenge tour. And if, believe me, even though he's the president, if that was if I was running that event, I would have pulled the plug on his microphone. Yeah, I would have. Yeah. You know, he always crosses the line as it relates to morality, as it relates to just manners, social norms. He's just a crass and crude person, and he doesn't have to be. I mean, that should have been a dignified and solemn event, not a political speech. That really bothered me. And there were a few other nimrods and numbnuts that had to politicize it too. I mean, Trump he has the bully pulpit. His cabinet members, you can do press conferences anytime you want. You can do rallies anytime you want. You can do TV appearances and radio appearances and promos and spots and, you know, whatever, email blasts and TikTok and YouTube. And you don't do that at a memorial. All the glam and glitter. It was just too much. I don't like to criticize a widow. Okay. I don't really like, I don't know what's going on in her head and her heart. And so I'm just going to say that always having a tissue in hand and wiping away, which doesn't appear to be tears, but, you know, if she wants you to believe that they're tears and, you know, maybe they're invisible tears, I don't know. But it just always seems very peculiar that she's mopping up something that doesn't need to be mopped up. If I had a spouse and something like this happened, I would just go into a cocoon. I'd be grieving. I would be out of the limelight. We will be back with more of Truth Matters, Tom Donahue, Angeline Marie, on the other side of the break.
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0: that have proven so far to be facts, and no one is looking at them in relation to Charlie Kirk's death. And that is what is more shocking to me. Some of the things I've seen other people cover is, for instance, what I thought was so strange, Tom, was within minutes of this guy being they took him out of there and put him in this SUV, supposedly. But then that guy that was going in taking something out of the camera that would have caught the murder, I guess, he was taking something out of the camera. I thought that was strange.
1: Yeah, they're disabling cameras and tinkering with an ongoing, in the moment, crime scene. It's just unheard of.
0: Exactly. And then a couple days or a day, I think it was like 48 hours, they're paving over the site, the murder site. That was weird.
1: Well, you know, I don't know if you saw this, but apparently at one of the Turning Point USA, they have a replica of the assassination tent and site. I couldn't believe that people would want to frequent something that was a remake of something so horrific.
0: That's sick. And then here, this one I find very fascinating. I can't remember for sure, so I don't know if I should say who I think reported on this, because I've seen so many reports. But did you see the one where his chief of staff, his name is Mikey something, and he's his chief of staff, and he's kind of standing sort of behind Charlie just before he's shot. And then Charlie's shot, and he nonchalantly does an about face, and he's still on the phone. Apparently he was on the phone, or he had the phone near his ear. Charlie gets shot. He does an about face, and he kind of just walks away. It was the weirdest thing. If I was your chief of staff and I'm standing behind you at an event and you get shot, what's your first natural inclination? Is I would have run to your side. And I would have seen, you know, what's going on? Are you okay? Guy, you know, what do we do next? We got to get him to some help. It was so weird how this kid just turned around and walked away. And there's several people have him on video doing this. It was just so weird. It was very weird behavior, I believe.
1: Yeah, well, I haven't delved as deeper in the details as you, and certainly whether it be a Candace Owens or Jimmy Dore or even Tucker Carlson to some extent. You know, so there's a lot of independent investigators, podcasters, those that do true crime kinds of things. But the real investigators at the state and federal level are doing absolutely nothing to shed light and to get to the bottom of this.
0: Now, could that be because they already know what happened and they're hiding something?
1: There's something just not right here. And again, I'm not, you know, I don't know who the actors, government or otherwise that could be complicit in this. But I think it warrants an investigation, a full blown investigation, maybe an independent counsel of sorts. But something has to be done. We're not being told the truth. We know that for a fact.
0: Yeah, absolutely. And then the next thing I had heard is that shortly after his death, I heard that he had called for an audit just days before his death. And so then that starts to put more questions in my mind, this audit. And then the more ironic thing was the wife cancels the audit. Now, if I'm married to my husband and I supposedly am so in love with him and he's calling for an audit and then he's assassinated, don't you think a person with a brain would say, maybe there was something to him wanting this audit? Maybe it's tied to his assassination.
1: Mm. What's your research or reference point on that, just so that the audience can do further research as well?
0: Okay, well, there's a lot of sources that have actually found this audit stuff. But one in particular I want to name because I want to give him credit because this is his research. His name is Dave Hodges. Now, I don't want to misquote Dave Hodges because he did an entire show on this, but this is from Angeline Marie's recollection

0: of what Dave Hodges said.
1: And he does a common sense radio program and podcast, and he's considered fairly credible from my understanding.
0: Yes, and one thing I want to say, which he has made a point of saying, is he was the first person to defend Erica at the beginning. He was saying, you know, she's a widow. She's got two small children. You know, sure. Don't say anything negative about her. He was protecting her, but he said now, not that he's not saying that she is involved in anything nefarious, but he does believe that there may be a connection between his assassination and this audit that he ordered. So he had to try to wrap this up pretty quickly. He basically found, he and another guy have found, that there was a LLC that was formed in May of 2023. And this LLC was tied to a position of whoever was in the CEO chair at Turning Point. But the irony is Turning Point is based in Arizona, and the board of directors at the time in May of 23 went to Wyoming to have this LLC formed. And this LLC is tied to an insurance policy. And there was money that had moved to somebody, but because it's in Wyoming, they don't have to disclose anything about who the money was given to. And there's just a lot of questions wrapped around this loan. And then 2 years later, in May 2025, there were 990 forms that had not been filed that were supposed to be filed. And then in July, this is the really weird part. In July, they get a notice. Turning Point gets a notice that this LLC is going to be dissolved. And it was in reference. It's connected to Charlie Kirk's life insurance policy. And they missed a $60 payment. So basically Wyoming State was saying your LLC is going to dissolve if you don't get this reinstated. So he's saying that they ignored it on purpose because they did not reinstate it until after Charlie died. Within days, they put Erica Kirk in that seat. And they were like 3 days from a deadline date where they were going to lose the policy and the LLC. And they just within 3 days of it expiring, they resurrected it.
1: Well, regardless of all these financial wherewithals and these tentacles I'm almost a little bit lost myself, but I do want to delve deeper and look into this too. There's just, you know, you have a grieving widow that didn't grieve for very long, you know, tears that don't seem to appear, they seem invisible when she has her little napkin or tear cloth, and that she didn't miss a beat in terms of activities and jumping into the radio show and podcast seat, making all these appearances on Fox News and here, there and everywhere. And then now she's putting together a tour. You know, beyond just Turning Point, but her own little tour, as we mentioned in the opening segment, that with my report, that she has, like Trump, always wanted to be, well known, to be a celebrity, to be popular and right. Famous. And this seemingly is more important to her. And again, I don't want to be cruel. I don't want to be overly critical. 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

0: We are back. Tom Donahue, Angeline Marie, Truth Matters. It really does matter to us, and hopefully the same goes for you. And I know we have some of the brightest bulbs in the drawer that do tune into this program. We get feedback from emails, and we see all the downloads, and so we really appreciate that. This is show three. Do want to give a quick shout out to KCAA Radio, also WBN, World Broadcasting Network, and of course, TalkStream Live, TalkRight, Alt Media, and K-Star Talk Radio Network. And many stations are considering us that want to go through the satellite system of SRN, Salem Radio Network, and their great distribution for us and other shows. Angeline Marie, we're going to continue to address, even though we're going a little back in time, but it's still relevant because we have not gotten to the bottom of what really happened to Charlie Kirk. And from everything that, and I talked about this in the opening segment, is that he was a good guy. He really was well-intentioned. I've never heard anyone say a bad word about him unless you were like, from the far left and you didn't like his ideology. But he gave you an opportunity to talk. He gave you an opportunity to dissent. He gave you an opportunity to express yourself fully, which so few talk show hosts or moderators or commentators allow for. It just hurt me so badly, and I know it must have hurt so many others, that even if you weren't close to him, to see what happened to them in such a tragic and horrific manner.
1: I think everybody was just in shock. A lot of people, I knew who he was, but I really didn't follow him. But then when I found out, I first heard it from my sister. She texted me and I thought, oh, he'll be fine, you know, because at that point they said he was on his way to the hospital and I had no idea what had happened. But then when he was shortly after that, I heard he was gone. I was just in shock. And I think that the way it was done is what really had the shock value, that people that I think that's what it rose to the occasion, that people who had never even heard of him were then seeking him out online to see who he was.
0: Yeah, there's no doubt that the Google searches and the Bing searches and all were just enormous because so many people didn't know, you know, who he was or the organization, unless you were in the know and you followed that or you listened to his radio show or podcast or attended those kind of functions. But yeah, a devout father, Christian, just a good guy. That, you know, even respected people that differed and dissented from his own worldview. But it's the whole thing is just so shocking. Besides, this despicable, horrific murder and public execution, and that's what it was. And we still don't know all the specifics of what happened here. And Dan Bongino could have played a huge role in helping us solve this. Thanks, Dan. Go back to your podcast. Thank you very much. Thanks, Bondi. Thanks, Bug Eyes, Patel. This is just unbelievable. You know, the Keystone cops here that choose to be and not using the full force of the FBI and other agencies to get to the bottom of this.
1: Yeah. And then there the other weird things that how it's changed. It's almost like the whole organization has changed. Erica had this, I think it's AmeriFest or something like that it's called. It was their big event that they would have every year. And I caught a few clips of it online. And she had one of the headliners was that Nicki Minaj. I don't know if I'm saying her name right. Because
0: Minaj
1: I don't follow,
0: or whatever. Yeah,
1: Minaj. Yeah. I don't follow her, but apparently Charlie Kirk had said that she was an example, a bad example for young girls. So I just thought it was weird that Erica Kirk, you know, took the opportunity to bring her on. It was just a really odd thing to do.
0: Well, I wonder if she would have worn the black leather pants if Charlie was still alive. I mean, I talked about in the first segment about her doing this very risque country music video. We know she was on reality dating shows. We know she was on other reality-based shows. We know that, you know, she's in beauty pageants. There's no doubt that she likes the attention. You know, and you can see the glam and the makeup and all that. And she fits right in with the Fox Follies for all that, or the Mar-a-Lago look. It's just appalling to me that a widow that would not go through an extended grieving process, that would, you know, be more concerned about the children and not so much the organization. I know you could do things remotely, but it just seems to me that her time spent is more on getting, you know, more publicity, namely for herself, let alone some degree, minor, lesser degree, the organization.
1: She's everywhere, so she can't possibly be spending a lot of time with her children, because it seems like she's everywhere but there. And then there's also some reports that have come across talking about how her mother is tied to Department of Defense and the military. So I don't know how much truth there is to that.
0: Yeah, I mean, you can look at the backgrounds here of the parents and their ties to whether it be government or to other organizations. One of the things that we don't know a lot about, which seems very odd, is at that memorial, I don't even remember Charlie Kirk's parents being there. And there's very little mention or write-ups about the parents. So I don't know why that was. Now, that Amerifest that you mentioned, you know, with her in her black leather pants, remember the loving embrace? I mean, the very cozy and over-the-top embrace with Vice President J.D. Vance, which seemed, you know, extremely odd to me. I mean, I've been in romantic relationships over the years. I'm not a young guy. And I don't remember any woman in any relationship embracing me that way.
1: Mm-hmm.
0: I mean, really, I mean, was that not over the top? I mean, and then she's saying, well, if someone's really in need of a hug, I'll give it. Well, yeah, but your fingers are in the hair and you're pulling them in close and you've got black leather tight pants. I mean, to me, it just seems bizarre.
1: I thought that maybe she was trying to whisper something to him. That's the only thing I could think that would explain.
0: Running your fingers through someone's hair is not. And she did. And she said that she just hugs people close. Okay, whatever.
1: Yeah. Well,
0: but yeah, just very peculiar. And that was at a public meeting. And then before that, she was describing him like he reminds me so much of my husband.
1: Yeah.
0: Like, what? Now I know that he and Charlie were very close, and why that they were and what that relationship was is still a bit peculiar, but they were good friends, J.D. Vance and Charlie Kirk.
1: Mm-hmm. Well, I don't know. There's a lot of explaining that needs to get done. And why this matters, in my estimation, is because there are people giving their money, you know, with the right heart. And these people, they're not being truthful with their donors, I don't think. And I'm just telling you, if you haven't, you got to check out Dave Hodges' podcast. It's the Common Sense Show is the name of his show and podcast. And he does an excellent job on laying out this insurance thing, because the way he explained it is he believes that maybe Charlie got the notice or saw this letter from the state of Wyoming saying, hey, this LLC is about to expire, and that he started calling into question some of the dealings with the money, and that may be what tipped off this whole assassination
0: attempt. And the other thing that the Turning Point USA was trying to withhold from the public and trying to say that Candace Owens didn't know what she was talking about, but then all of a sudden she shows the text messaging back and forth that Charlie had because one of the close insiders shared that with Candace, and she actually displayed that where the Jewish donors, you know, from the state of Israel, high up officials, were pressuring him to not question their Gaza plan and what was happening there in the Middle East. And he just said that he needed to be free to speak his mind. And he wasn't going to be, you know, controlled or dictated to, even though they were donors. And so there's question marks there. And then I wanted to ask you on a lighter side that I guess we may have to pick that up another time. But, you know, these playful videos of Candace and Charlie Kirk and how close they were. And, that to me, I found quite interesting. And I watched those videos. We'll pick up on these other segments, and there's so much to cover in a weekly show. But Angeline, you have a special report coming up in this next segment that dovetails from last week when I was talking about Trump's CFR write-up that was talking about his new old world order.
1: So, right. What you're going to hear is a report that he wasn't the only president that has been working on this. They've all come at it from different directions. So I hope you'll enjoy the report.
0: So we're talking about regionalism, globalism, and really this new world order, world governmentism. More to come right back. Stay tuned. 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

0: So, Tom, I wanted to bring something to your attention. You know, in the first show, you brought up how Trump was muscling in on all of these other countries. And I remember when we were talking about it, I said, you know, that sounds a lot to me like the North American Union that Bush was trying to push way back when. And then the second program, you brought to our attention the Council on Foreign Relations article. And this kind of got me thinking, and I decided to dig into some research. And what I'm going to tell you today is that there's other presidents that have tried this in recent times. And so I'm going to kind of break that down. And I'm also going to circle back and end with the sort of the physical and the spiritual and how I believe there is a parallel thing going on in both the physical and the spiritual. So here's what I wanted to talk about. I did some research after those shows and you discussed the CFR article. And what I found was that Bush was going at the NAU, which really is a push for regional control. And Bush was actually really working on this during his administration, but he was doing it through a corporate blueprint. So what he tried to do was he met with Vicente Fox and Paul Martin, and he was trying to get corporations to help bring this about. And so he came up with the Security and Prosperity Partnership, the SPP, which I'm sure everybody had heard of. This was back in 2005. And also in 2006, Bush formed something called North American Competitiveness Council. And that was 30 CEOs from 30 major corporations, and they were given direct policymaking authority. So again, Bush is trying to regionalize North American Union, which then they were talking about just Canada, U.S., and Mexico, but he's doing it from a different method or a different way. And if you remember, we had the talk about the NAFTA superhighway. The end game was to integrate borders and have regulatory harmonization. And again, they were going to do this through the corporation. And so we were trying to do the NAU and model it after the European Union, but it stalled. And it stalled. A lot of the press was all over this. In the research, I remember it talked about how Lou Dobbs was talking a lot about this back then, Jerome Corsi, Phyllis Schlafly. There was state legislature resistance and congressional pushback on it. So, but the bottom line is back then, Bush also tried to regionalize or have regional control or at least create for us to go in that direction as a country by trying to create this NAU, which I doubt was his original idea. I think he was carrying out this New World Order that his father talked about, but he was doing it through these corporate council. Now, he leaves and Obama comes in. Now, Obama goes after the same thing, but he does it in a more stealthy, secret way. So Obama comes into office in 2009, and the conservative media was celebrating, oh, the SPP is dead. You know, we can move on. We don't have to worry about this anymore. But was it really over? Well, although it officially ended the SPP in 2009, it never really was dead. And so the idea still through Obama was he now started to use the bureaucracy. So we go from Bush's corporate method to Obama's bureaucracy. So now he's trying to have these bureaucratic working groups and they would meet privately, but for the same reasons that they were trying to get beyond border. They had something called Beyond the Border Declaration with Canada, and the same goals were integrated entry and exit, harmonized regulation. So during Obama, he's targeting this with the same goals, but with 32, he had created 32 separate initiatives in 2011, trying to go in the same direction of this regionalization. So although they did take down the SPP documents on the U.S. government websites, they still were in the background making it appear as though the idea was dead, but they really were just trying to avoid opposition. In fact, during his administration, the DHS implemented programs through bureaucracies that actually had the exact same SPP objectives that Bush was working on, but they weren't calling at the SP. And also back then, Jerome Corsi was investigating and reporting, and he basically said that the current Obama administration is using the same strategy, but they're doing it with these private meetings and these private working groups. But that basically he was just carrying out the same objectives as the SPP, but they were doing it again in a secret way. So Obama didn't kill the NAU agenda. He just rebranded it. That's during his administration. Then finally, we come to Trump. So Trump is being very open about his idea of regional control and regionalization. And so the irony of all this is that Trump, the man who campaigned against globalism and against nation building and was supposedly for America first, is working on regionalization, but he's using military force. So where Bush used corporate, Obama used bureaucracy, Trump is using military might. And so there was a report put out called National Security Strategy in December 2025, and the explicit goal is American preeminence in the Western Hemisphere. So it makes sense that he goes in, does this military operation on Venezuela, because he's trying to regionalize. And so that when you look at it from that perspective, it makes perfect sense that he is flexing his military muscle, you know, and now we're talking about Greenland and Venezuela. And so he's just doing it, but he's doing it through military might. And the State Department put out a tweet that said, this is our hemisphere. And Trump's own words were, American dominance in the Western Hemisphere will never be questioned again. And he said, we will deny non-hemispheric competitors the ability to position forces or own strategically vital assets in our hemisphere. So Trump abandons the corporate framework of Bush, the bureaucratic stealth of Obama, but he's using raw military power basically for the same ends, for regional control. Now, so if you look at all three of these, here's what the results are. If you looked at all three of them and what they were doing through different methods, all three pursued hemispheric integration and control. All three bypassed congressional oversight. All three worked through executive authority. All three faced opposition. Basically, they have the same destination, regional control, but they're doing it through different methods. And so the point I really want to make is that this isn't a Republican or Democrat agenda item. This isn't a red or a blue. This is nothing more than regional control and globalism. And so that is their end game. That's the outcome they want. And this is all in the geopolitical physical world. So when I look at this, I don't just look at it from the physical, but I'm also looking at it from a spiritual. And if you know, the book of Revelation talks about 10 kings, 10 leaders. To get to that point of 10 regions, you need to start consolidating country. And let's think about it. There's 195 countries. To get all those leaders on board towards a new world order or a one world government or whatever label you want to put on it, that's going to be much harder than getting 10 regions with 10 different leaders to sign on. And I think that is where all this is headed. But again, that's from a spiritual perspective. So I think that's why you're seeing the formation of these regional bloc. If you believe that we're really sort of in end times, it's going to be global governance through regional consolidation. So they can't just have one world government tomorrow, but they're working through it, doing these regional powers first. And so I think that's the point. You know, we've had the EU right now. They've got EU, African Union, proposed Middle East Union. And now Trump's working on this Western Hemisphere consolidation. And so it really fits, even prophetic, what's in the Bible. And I think it's a physical and a spiritual scenario, and they're kind of running parallel to each other. And so if regional consolidation is prophesied in Revelation, then to me, this whole thing that we're seeing is just it's the playing out of the theater that I've mentioned before. It's a larger spiritual picture coming to fruition. And so what I'd like listeners to walk away from, again, stop thinking left, right, Republican, Democrat, red, blue. Just remember that although the methods have changed throughout time, Bush with corporate, Obama with bureaucracy, and Trump with military might, they're all moving towards the same regional control structure. And so that's really what this whole thing is about. So if truth matters, and the truth is that they're all working towards the same end, then, you know, this is where it's headed, regional consolidation. And so I just wondered what you think about. That's my take, looking at it, you know, from an overall spiritual and how that melds into the political. And I just kind of thought, you know, what do you think about it, Tom?
1: Angeline, you're so right. Regional government, international government, this world government apparatus that's been suggested, that has been foisted upon us by many, many administrations. And Trump's the surprising wild card, because we would have thought that Trump would have stayed out of foreign interventions, and that we would be withdrawing from those potential conflicts, and we'd be reducing our role as the world policeman. Instead, Trump has accelerated, amplified this approach. And as you mentioned, and I certainly brought up in the report from the Council on Foreign Relations, that they're calling it Trump's new old world order. So when you have the CFR touting and recognizing your interventionism, then we are steps closer to world governance, regardless of whether Trump is controlled, influenced, or just out of his mind. But that's where we stand. Till we meet again, Tom Donahue, Angeline Marie, for Truth Matters. Have a great week.

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2: 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Marzulli. 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

0: And good evening, ladies and gentlemen. I'm your intrepid host, L.A. Marzulli. Welcome to the new Acceleration Radio right here on KGRA. I just got back from here, the Watchman Conference up in Boise, Idaho, and we flew up there. Specifically, the conference was called Signs in the Heavens. And, of course, with the eclipse that happened yesterday, total full-on lunar eclipse, absolutely incredible. Unfortunately, we screwed up in our airfare, and we flew back yesterday. So we saw things go dark, but we didn't see it. The rest of the crew, who did not screw up their airfare, went out to a special location and actually watched the total eclipse of the sun, which is really an amazing event, and we missed it. But I want to talk to you about some of the interesting sidebars. You know, a lot of people think, and some of the media picked up, you know, oh my gosh, it's going to be the end of the world. Some people are saying it's the end of the world. No one's ever said that. We're just saying that there are signs in the heavens. We're told from the biblical prophetic narrative, things that were written thousands of years ago, that in the last day there would be signs in the heavens. Okay, I get that. So I'm a rational human being. I was just there. I spoke at the conference. By the way, it was really well attended, completely sold out. And we saw a lot of our battle buddies, fellow speakers, people that we have spoken with at numerous conferences like Russ Dizdar, Pastor Paul Begley, and others. That showed up, and it was just a great time. It really was, and of course, meeting the folks and hanging out with the folks, and just a wonderful weekend. But look, eclipses are bizarre. There's no doubt about it. And if we go back and look at the historical record, sometimes total eclipse happens, and nothing happens. I mean, it's just okay. It's a solar event. Nothing happens. Other times, they are literally portents of doom, as it were. Was there any way to correlate that? Not really. I find it interesting that there's some anomalies in the eclipse. I actually wrote about this, and if you give me a second, I will get there and in just a secundo. And this came in from a former military guy, Captain Paul, and this is what I wrote yesterday. This was sent to me by Captain Paul. Make of it what you will. There are some very interesting facts stated here. Our country is in the midst of a possible civil war. I'll talk more about that in a little bit, which is being orchestrated, in my opinion, by the left and the deep state and the media, which is the third leg of a Democratic Party. It is a managed agenda. Don't think so? Are you kidding me? It is a managed agenda, and its goal is to divide us and bring our country to ruin. Could this eclipse be a portent of doom? I don't know, and only time will tell us if it means anything at all. I think that's clear rational thinking, right, folks? In the meantime, here are some interesting coincidences that are part of this eclipse phenomenon. Today's eclipse and the one 7 years from now will form an X over the United States. It begins in Oregon, the 33rd state of the U.S. The eclipse will leave South Carolina at the 33rd parallel. The DMZ zone in North Korea is on the 33rd parallel. Okay, so we people make these kind of connections. What does it mean? It's interesting, you know, and I hold stuff like this on the back burner, okay? August 21st is the 233rd day of the year. The eclipse is 33 days before the so-called Revelation 12 sign in the heavens where the dragon wastes and devours a child. For those of you who don't know what we're talking about, there is a very interesting solar alignment, and Scotty Clark has really delved into this. Let me just cut to the chase. Do I think the rapture will happen on that date? I have no idea. I'm not going to say one way or the other. I don't believe you can date set. I find the 23rd very, very interesting. I listened to Scotty's presentation. I took him out to dinner, had a great time with him. He's a great guy. Am I buying the whole thing? Not yet, but that's just me. I watch and I wait, and I need to delve deeper before I can really weigh in on it. But I'll say this. Scotty's presentation was incredible, and I would, if you want to get more into it, check it out. But the constellations are lining up, and it seems like it's the Revelation 12 sign. I mean, it certainly lines up like that. It certainly could be. Does that mean we get raptured, taken up out of here on the 23rd? And let me explain something to the folks out there who have no idea what I'm talking about. There is a passage of prophetic literature, which is almost 2,000 years old, and it says this, that we will be changed in a twinkling of an eye. The mortal will put on the immortal. I'm paraphrasing here. We will rise to meet the Lord in the air. That's what it states. And that is called, the Greek word is harpazo, the snatching up, the taking away. And people, oh, it's impossible. Well, how's that going to happen? Well, I'm a frank supernaturalist, and I believe in the supernatural. I think the supernatural is more real than the natural world. And I really mean that. I mean, that's really what I believe. And, you know, when Yeshua was here, when Jesus was here 2,000 years ago, and for those of you who don't want to believe this stuff, fine, don't believe it. I'm not trying to bang you over the head. I'm just stating what we know from the literature, from the biblical prophetic narrative is about. And basically it states this, that he walked on water. He healed everybody of every disease imaginable. He fed 5,000 people with a few loaves and fishes. In other words, he's manipulating space, time, and matter and energy in ways that defy our physics. He translated from one place to the other, which is incredible. He was in a boat and there was a storm. He calmed the storm and then instantly the boat was at its destination. How's that possible? I mean, how's that possible? He's jumping through space and time. That's, you know, I just absolutely love that. Jumping through space and time. He tells people what the future will be. And he does it with great specificity. So that's what I'm talking about. And so when we rise to meet him in the air, that is called our blessed hope. And that's not some like pie in the sky religious deal thing. That's just all of us who are here that are followers of the way. And I'm not talking about the cult, the way. The early Christianity was called the way 2,000 years ago. And unfortunately, if I can digress even further down the rabbit trail, that way has been deliberately obfuscated by a lot of the organizations which seek to promulgate it. And basically what it was is that a person could be born by the Spirit of a living God, could indwell them. And it's very simple. You ask to have it, and then you get it, and we confess that we are depraved individuals that need a Savior. That's the deal. That's the deal. And if you don't think you're depraved, shoot me an email, and after about a half an hour on the phone, you'll see what I'm talking about. You know, because I'm a depraved human being, all right? Everybody on this planet, from the Pope to the President on down, is a depraved human being. We do things, we think things, we act out things that we're ashamed of. All of us have been there. That's what I'm talking about. Anyway, so the Revelation 12 sign, the sign in the heavens, I will be looking like crazy on September 23rd, like everybody else. And if we wake up on the 24th, no worries. That's why I'm not jumping up and down saying, you know, we got to really look at this thing. It's an interesting study. And like a lot of things that come down the line, I look at them, I explore them, but I'm not like, you know, endorsing him with my name. Get where I'm going with this? So let's get back to the signs. Jesus was 33 years old when he was caught up. The first city in Oregon to see the eclipse is Salem, named after Jerusalem. The path of totality passes over seven cities with the name Salem. The path covers 14 states. As the eclipse begins in Oregon, the sun sets in Jerusalem. That's an interesting fact. The path of totality is 70 miles wide, and it's called the valley. In other words, as the moon is in front of the sun, and all this whole thing is traveling down, that path of total eclipse is about 70 miles wide. The eclipse is 40 days from Yom Kippur, the Day of Atonement, to time of repenting for Israel, for the Jews. The combined time of both this eclipse and the one 7 years from now is 7 minutes. The X of the two eclipses will form near Cedar Point, Illinois, an area known as Little Egypt. Interesting. The center of the X falls on a street named Salem Road. You can't make this stuff up. The next eclipse falls on two cities named Salem, one of which is in Canada. So, I mean, those are some interesting facts. Excuse me. Interesting facts. Let me get a slurp here. Interesting facts about the eclipse. You know, it's another day now. It's Tuesday, and we're doing Acceleration Radio, and most people have already forgotten about the eclipse, and we've already kind of moved on. But I find it really interesting. It also, you could talk about the idea of the New Madrid fault line. Is it a harbinger of doom? Look, all I know is this, folks. I've never seen this country more divided, more troubled than in any other time in my lifetime, and I'll be 67 this year. So I want to get into something here about that. And the idea of the anti-fascist movement, the Antifa. And the reason why they are completely absurd, you know, our First Amendment talks about free speech, okay? And that doesn't mean I can yell fire in a theater. But when you got some guy like, you know, Zuckerberg telling us we're going to monitor everything that everybody says to make sure there's no hate speech, that's what we're going to do. That violates the First Amendment. Because then it sets up who is the arbitrator of what is hate speech and what is not. See where this goes? It's an incredible slippery slope. And why it's being touted as some great thing, you know, social justice. This is what we need to do. We need to silence the oppression, silence conservative voices like Ann Coulter, who tries to go because she's a conservative that believes in conservative, just like me, conservative ideology. She's silenced at universities. They demonstrate forbidding her to speak because she's too much of a risk. Why? Because she's talking about maybe abortion's a bad thing. Maybe the fact that we've killed 1 billion babies on the planet is a bad thing. What do you think? And for all you out there who are rolling their eyeballs and getting really ticked off at me, have you ever actually seen and investigated what happens during an abortion? Do you have any idea of what happens? Do you have any idea of what a partial birth abortion is, where they take the baby partially out of the woman? This is usually done around the 8th month. And they basically take a scalpel and plunge it into the baby's head and suck out its brains. Really? Really? I think Mengele would be very proud of that. And that's right out of a Nazi playbook. So you got this whole twisted, weird deal. And every time there's an abortion, there's blood everywhere. And I've said this before, and I'll say it again, and I know it really ticks off some people. But the abortionists, whether they are aware of it or not, and those who participate in it, are engaged, in my opinion, in a luciferic activity. What I mean by that, you go back into the historical record where human sacrifice, blood, human sacrifice, was used to open the gateways, open the portals. Always. And 1 billion with a B since Roe v. Wade, 1 billion aborted babies.
1: Scale that he had inflicted upon them.
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5: 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The ball is in your court. Roll over and submit to tyranny or stand up and fight 1776 2.0. You're unstoppable. But I know this. The answer to 1984 is 1776, and if they were looking for a fight, they better believe they got one.

0: We are live in defiance of those that tried to silence us. It's hard to believe it's already Tuesday, the 5th day of May.
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attack formation. I'm on the leader. Several fighters have broken off from the main group. Come with me. Impressive. Most impressive. Indeed, you are powerful. Well, just as I predicted with total precision 66 days ago when this all started, Iran taunts, just getting started, breaks the ceasefire. Trump says the ceasefire is not over. They launch more missiles, hitting the UAE.

Now there's 10 attacks on U.S. ships and bases. And Trump, who's declared victory 31 times now, is a laughingstock around the world and is destroying American soft power and hard power. Meanwhile, in Israel, in the UAE, and many other places, they arrest thousands of people in the last 66 days that dare show any of the wreckage and destruction of U.S. bases, Israel, and any of the Arab states that are aiding Israel and the United States. You know, I love America. I love our country. I love the recovery Trump was doing. It was starting to work. And this is destroying all of that. And up above it, the globalists want that for the Great Reset. And all the fools, still probably 30% of MAGA, that called myself and Tucker and others traitors, can you admit you were wrong so that we can put enough pressure on Trump, which is starting to happen, to get him to end this before it's too late? How much worse does it have to get? I have all the mainline military analysts, economists, the head of Chevron, all of them saying we're going to have oil shortages all over the world. It's already started. You have Carney saying America was taking over the New World Order and our globalist system was being defeated, but now, because of Trump's actions, we are going to be able to have the EU run the New World Order with China. And he's made an alliance with the EU and China. And they're the third biggest oil producer in the world. So it's no joke. That's why Trump, when Carney got a 14% approval rating, Trudeau's boss, former head of the Bank of England, when Trump was making fun of Canadians, saying 51st state and we kick your ass in hockey and all this stuff, I said, that's going to make them vote for Carney, and he won. Trump got him elected. We're being encircled now by China. So he makes a smart move in Venezuela that's worked so far. And I said, I hope it works. It's a gamble. And I said, Midnight Hammer, I hope that's the end of it, but I believe that's just Israel getting ready to suck us into full war in the next year, exactly as I said. This is a mega disaster, and we've got all of the information coming out. Meanwhile, Israel has the lowest approval rating of any country in the world. In Gallup polls, you name it, they know it. Netanyahu said 8 months ago he was going to spend $500 million in the U.S. alone to propagandize us to support the war he was getting ready for and to, quote, shut up anybody that disagrees with him. It's a foreign power doing that, not just trying to control our foreign policy, but domestically. Now Netanyahu has gotten $730 million more, quote, into government finance propaganda by the defense ministry to be spent in the United States on pro-war propaganda.

everybody's anti-Semite that doesn't agree with this insanity garbage. That's not the made-up Russiagate. No proof of Russia involved in any big way here. Meanwhile, Israel's always been one of the biggest lobbies, and now it's the biggest, trying to run everything, and it's totally insane. And turning the whole world against Israel. And everybody that's happy about that, have you thought a few steps ahead of what happens then? This is bad for everybody. We'll break it all down straight ahead. Share those live feeds now. You are the Paul Revere's. 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They have to get the money to do this. That's why they can't shut us down. I don't own them.

Clarity, cellular energy, mitochondrial function, cognitive performance, memory, mood, and motivation, antioxidant defense, skips oxidation process of the cells. It is the missing link. It's not a stimulant, but it has that effect with no letdown. New ultramethylene blue gummies. 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

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I am your host, Alex Jones, your chronicler, coming to you from the Alex Jones Network. 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That is the cordage to share. Before I get into all the massive news, and oh, I'm loaded for bear, and I've got to cover this all today. I'm doing all 4 hours of the transmission ahead of Harrison Smith coming in at 3 p.m. Central today in 4 hours. Or to be technical, 3 hours and 53 minutes from now. But I just want to say this up front. This crew is incredible. The listeners and viewers are absolutely amazing. All of you supporting us, your word of mouth, your prayer, your financial support, TheAlexJonesStore.com. We couldn't do any of this without you. This is a team effort. These victories against the deep state trying to shut us down, everything they've done is your victory. It's our shared victory. And I salute you from the bottom of my heart for keeping us in the fight, reaching exponentially more people. Their shutdown of InfoWars last week has created a massive Streisand effect. The biggest that I've ever experienced. It has absolutely blown up in their faces. They were very smart to just stop paying the bills 3 months ago and tell us to get out of the building at midnight, May 1st. But they jumped the gun 2 weeks before and said the Onion was coming in to take it over when they had any contracts or any deals and no court certification. And now they are in deep crap. I'm not going to get into our filing that we filed yesterday in federal court. You can find it if you want. But I'm just, my lawyers asked me not to get into it yet. But as soon as the Supreme Court rules, it's an emergency motion, they'll rule in the next few days, wait till you see what they did. They told 7 massive lies, all easily verified with videos, photos, documents, emails, everything. Unbelievable. They ordered us out of the building, then went and filed an emergency motion saying we'd stolen equipment, sabotaged everything, didn't tell them that we were leaving, that they didn't turn off Infowars.com when they ordered them to, the service provider. I mean, we have it all. We have it all. It's unbelievable that they are so arrogant. But they had control judges in Texas and Connecticut for the show trials, so they keep acting like the other courts are ultra corrupt. And they keep ruling against them, federal and state. But now they have absolutely stuck their pee-pee in a beehive. So all praise goes to God. Thank you for all the prayers out there. But this is insane when you see this. I mean,

0: 7 mega MAC lies. One of these gets you huge sanctions, maybe lose your law license. 7 mega lies. Imagine with zero proof filing that we'd stolen and sabotaged the building and all this ridiculous crap. Imagine saying they didn't order the services turned off when it's all the emails and texts and then doing it. I mean, it's just, it's insane. They're like, give the onion to them, Supreme Court, right now, because Jones is basically blowing up the building. Meanwhile, the Supreme Court's got all the exhibits of them saying, we're shutting him down, we hate him, we don't want money, we want to misrepresent him, make him look bad, and destroy, you know, the brand. Meanwhile, he's destroying the brand, help us, we just want to make money. Meanwhile, all the filings, we don't want money, we don't want money, we don't want money. In court documents, I mean, it's just contradiction, lie, lie, lie, lie, lie, lie, lie, lie. We don't just counter their 7 lies in this filing. We counter a bunch of the others, but we got another big, mega juicy filing coming. Okay, my lawyers, let's not talk about it. I'm going to stop. He's already deposed all these people. I'm not playing around here. We've been suing the living hell out of them. And it's been your support at thealexandstore.com that's allowed us to stay on air, build the new network, and go on the offense with these people. So I salute you, thealexandstore.com, thealexandstore.com. And there are a lot of items that aren't available at thealexandstore.com that are on the sister site, realalexjones.com. And that keeps us all on the air, realalexjones.com. So we'll put those URLs up on screen for you. So that's one update. And then without even looking, when I say that, I mean, I was this morning reading comments and seeing links under the 60 Minutes piece saying anybody that complains about FEMA openly saying white people don't get aid under Biden and we only give gays and lesbians help. I mean, they said it officially in documents and in Zooms. And they run, and then now they say, oh, white supremacists are making this up. And I'm going to cover that today. I'm like just reading comments and I'd see 2 comments saying, man, I love Alex Jones. I wish he was still on air. I wish we'd heard what he had to say. So I started commenting, hey, we're at alexjoneslive.com. We're on X at Real Alex Jones. We're on Rumble at AJN Live. At AJN Live on Rumble's the new channel. And so all of you that know we're here, know we're on, we have record audience right now, despite most people believing the lie that I'm off the air. I was getting gassed last night. And an older gentleman walks over and he goes, Alex, I've been listening to you 20 years. And, man, I just hope you get back on the air soon. And I said, well, thank you, sir. But I said, when's the last time you listened? He said, well, I see the clips, and I tuned in about a week ago. But, you know, it's in the news, you're off the air, because that's what they're saying everywhere in the local paper front page. And I said, no, sir, I didn't miss a beat because my great crew and the support of listeners were at AJN Live on X, and we have the new news site, AlexJonesLive.com. He goes, well, when's it on? I said, it's 11 a.m. I said, yes, sir, same time. Same time, same bat channel. You think you get a URL and some old equipment? I mean, listen, here's the thing about HD, okay? Stuff's been HD for 20 years. And you can just go up and up and up in quality of the HD. But all that happens is our old HD cameras are this big. The new ones are this big, like in this studio, and a lot less expensive. The average equipment in the old InfoWars studio, we looked at it, was 12 years old. Was constantly breaking, you name it. We had a board, remember we went off 30 minutes air last week, because the board literally started, the old board started smoking and broke. We didn't go off air, they used another switcher just to put videos on, but I couldn't be live when Nick Fuentes was on. So the idea that we're in there robbing, oh, this precious equipment, oh, and again, just made up. Imagine people that'll go tell a Supreme Court, he is stealing the equipment. I mean, just absolutely maniac behavior. But I'm going to get into all the news now. I'm going to stop ranting about this. This is just so crazy that they think it's just open season to say whatever they want, whenever they want, however they want. So we're on the air. It's not a conspiracy theory on Tuesday, May 5th, 2026. And we were on air at 11 a.m. Central on May 1st, May Day, and didn't miss a lick because of how hard this crew worked and your support out there. And most people know that, and we're getting record viewers and listeners and everything. And all the stations, you know the new feed, they picked it up and went great, got even more stations because of the Streisand effect. So rumors of my demise have been greatly exaggerated. We can show you hundreds of articles. We already showed them. Jones is finally off the air. We finally got him off the air. It's the end of Alex Jones. It's crazy, folks. Absolutely nuts. But some people read that in the front of the newspaper They go, wow, too bad. Alex is gone. And that's the type of crap they pull. And it really hurt us a year and a half ago when the Onion said they won that auction that never happened. The judge overturned it and said it was a fraud. Our revenue at InfoWarsStore.com is now shut down because they ordered the server provider shut down. They we had a 74-75% decrease in sales, and it never came back. Because people are like, we're not giving the Onion money. If they own InfoWarsStore.com, we're not going to go to that. Then they filed court filings complaining that I was sabotaging InfoWars Store when they were the ones that said they owned it, that no one wanted to support them. And then the receivers and the people that came in wouldn't let us buy all the new product we needed to even fund it. They do everything they can to do a wet blanket and shut us down, kick us out of the building three different times, the latest last week, and then say that we're doing it. I mean, we have all the emails, the letters, the documents, the court orders, all of it. It's just mind-blowing. So tell everybody you know, because this is a team effort. We are on the air. I promise you, I'm live from the Alex Jones Network right now. You can see it. We're not off the air. I'm sorry, Bloomberg and AP and Reuters and MS Now and all of them tell you that. It's not true. Yeah, there's from the Onionoids, the former head censor at MSNBC, Rachel Maddow's producer. Property was removed from our studio, including, blah, blah, blah. He goes on through all this crap, all this stuff. Jones likely made off with physical props and studio backdrops. Oh, yeah. Likely. Oh, you mean like what is in here from the old studio? Nothing. Is there anything in here? Oh, there's that globe. Guys, come give me the globe off the ground there. This globe I've had for 20 years for my house that I took down to the studio, a $20 globe. Yeah, that came out of there. And it wasn't marked by the bankruptcy court because it's mine. Yeah, did I take old coffee cups out that are mine? Yeah, you bet. That's did the crew take their pictures off the wall, their own personal stuff? Yeah. All we care about in that building was mementos of the great victories we had. Oh, look, the grand heist here, folks. Unbelievable. Okay, let me shift gears out of this. We got a lot to cover. Ooh. Got a long way to go and a short time to get there. Eastbound and down. All right. Let me just tell you what's coming up. I didn't get into the Lone Star Tech, GMO modified by Bill Gates, weaponized with a weaponized form of Lyme's disease and loaded with genetic material to trigger alpha-gal syndrome, whereas if the tick bites you, then you can't eat any red meat, lamb, beef, pork, anything ever. It can kill you. A bunch of people are dying from it. And we have the WEF years ago saying, we're going to engineer the ticks so they bite you so you can't eat the beef. And then Bill Gates is involved funding it all. That ties into him releasing the mosquitoes and all the rest of it. I didn't hit it yesterday. I will hit it today at the start of the third hour. In fact, I'm just got so much. I'm doing it at 6 after, third hour. I'll probably take 30 minutes on this. All the documents, video clips. It is incredible. Okay? Then people are finally waking up and flipping out because now the law's gone into effect that Biden passed in 2021, but it's been similar laws passed all over the world standardized, that all the new cars, and it's been in the fancy ones for over a decade, already have self-driving. They already have cameras watching you. It already goes back to AI. It already flags it for humans to look at. Remember a month ago, Meta, Facebook, there were headlines. Staff worried that they're seeing things they shouldn't see when AI flags off of your Meta glasses things you're doing. And then that's going back to humans to look at. So you're wearing the Meta glasses while you bang your wife. You're wearing the Meta glasses while you're in a corporate meeting with secret proprietary stuff. It's all being scooped up by AI. It's all being put into the system. And it's the Google Assistant. It's the Amazon Assistant, Alexa. It's Siri. It's everything. But now people are freaking out because they go buy a new car or they get a rental car. And I got examples of it. And this is what freaks the average person out. Not the documents, not the on the record. That just sounds too crazy when it's actual law. But when you get in your car and you're a little short woman, in one example, and the scanner can't scan her eyes and follow and record everything she's saying, it then tells her on the, it kills the gas when she's getting on the highway. She almost gets killed. And it tells her, sit up straight so I can watch your eyes. And that got her. Because you're being, and some of these things have, the car talks to you. The AI tells you. It's literally your minder, your prison guard. And it's everything. The washers, the dryers, the remember what the head of the CIA said about 14 years ago. You type it in, McChrystal, CIA director. No, it was Petraeus. It was Wired Magazine. CIA director says, your washing machine is watching and listening to you already. And he said it was a good thing. So my point is, this has been going on forever. And now finally people understand it. Now they're freaking out. And I've got a bunch of articles and other areas and other systems to give you the big picture on that. So we're going to hit that in the last 15 minutes or so of this hour. Then we've got, interspersed the next hour, Texas man wounded after shooting at Secret Service near Washington Monument. You got other people trying to attack the White House again. I mean, things are going crazy. You have more Islamic car ramming attacks. You have Romania pro-EU government collapse after no confidence vote. Currency tumbles to record lows. That ties into NATO trying to take control of all these states with these soft coups ahead of total war with Russia, and that ties into Iran. We'll be getting into that. And just so much more. There is so much I've got here that is so important. Judge disturbed over treatment of Trump gala shooting suspect because he said in his letter, I expect to die today one way or another, and said he was suicidal. So they put him in basic restraints while they got a cell ready for suicide watch. And the judge apologized and said basically the guy's a hero, just like Mangione. Remember, over 80% of Democrats in polls think he's a hero, executing a healthcare executive. You can say the healthcare executives are corrupt, they ration care, they do kill people. But a healthcare executive at HMO is way lower down the chain of eugenics and death than, say, Bill Gates or Anthony Fauci. Oh, but the left, they all love them. Oh, no, but... So you got this leftist judge fetishizing. You got to read his ruling. Well, they have transcript just slobbering all over this guy, who it looks like is guilty. Now, was he some crazy thing who was coming and they let him do it? Looks like a stand down to me. But I don't think the whole thing was staged. When people say staged, it means it's all fake. No, if they let him slip through, that's a stand down. But it's still bad, and I've seen evidence of that. But again, this really big story is Netanyahu pledged 8 months ago an 8-front war, or maybe it was 9 months ago, and he said, we're going to propagandize in America. We're going to get anybody to criticize anything Israel does shut down. If you even criticize Zionism, we're listing that as anti-Semitism. We're going to get laws passed the U.S. and Europe, put your ass in jail. We played all the clips of saying that. He made good on that. $500 million has been spent since he said that last year, and now the Israeli government to pour $730 million, this is in the Israeli newspapers, in the next few months, in the propaganda arm aimed at reputational crisis. So that's all coming up. But right now, let's get into this, just below that, right here. War back on. It never ended. Iran crows, we're just getting started after Dubai blitz as Trump refuses to say ceasefire is still in effect. And then he did say it was in effect. And then Hegseth said, well, it's still in effect on a scale. We'll play that clip in a moment. After attacking the UAE yesterday, Iran launches new wave of missiles, drones at United Arab Emirates, and a lot of them are getting through and hitting. But if you show it as a citizen or journalist, you get put in jail. Is the ceasefire over? Hegseth grilled on Hormuz firefight. Now they're admitting that they've been, quote, shooting on our ships after denying it. Day 66 of Middle East conflict. Iran attacks on UAE. Trump warns against targeting U.S. ships. U.S. insists Iran ceasefire not over despite attacks and Strait of Hormuz. Yeah, whatever the truth is, they just say the opposite. Trump didn't used to do that, folks. I know the issues. The left's all like, see, you know what I mean? He's a liar about everything. See, you were wrong the whole time. No, this is a new Trump. No, he was the most truthful politician I've ever seen. 98% accurate. It's as accurate as I was. Sometimes he got stuff wrong. U.S. insists Iran ceasefire not over despite attacks in the Strait of Hormuz and on a bunch of countries. I mean, this is just cuckoo town. UAE under fresh attack. Air defense active engaging missiles, incoming drones from Iran. U.S. pushes to reopen Strait of Hormuz as Iran attacks on UAE, strain ceasefire. Strain the ceasefire. They're like blowing everything up, but oh, it's a ceasefire. And Iran's like, no, the ceasefire's over. Israel continues to attack Lebanon areas. We're done. And they continue to board Iranian ships. Trump says U.S. will free ships trapped by Strait of Hormuz closure. But the admirals have told them they can't go in because they've got all that artillery and short-range missiles. It's only 12 miles wide. So they can't even get their propaganda straight.
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0: Attacks in Gulf threaten to reignite conflict. You think so? It's already been reignited. Trump launches new operation, Nova Strait of Hormuz, while Iran ships in UAE port, strikes port. Meanwhile, Ukraine hits Russian high-rise ahead of ceasefire, trying to make that ceasefire not happen. U.S.-Iran ceasefire is looking shaky, We'll get to all of that. Coming up, Victor Boots joining us. I'm going to cover a whole bunch of other topics I don't normally cover with him. And we're going to take your calls to talk to a Russian very high up in their government system and regional elected leader and the equivalent of their Blackwater, Eric Prince. Very smart. We're going to open the phones up. You have to talk to him. He basically only does my show. He doesn't really go on much Russian TV. You can ask why. Well, he was a political prisoner for 10 years and listened to me on AM radio when he was in federal prison, so he likes the show. All right. I was going to say he's a big fan. And I'm a fan of what he has to say. I think he's a straight shooter, knows what the hell he's talking about. And we're trying to stop nuclear war here. So that's all coming up. Let me go ahead and play a few clips dealing with this when we come back. I'd like to back up what I say about Hegseth and the CEO of Chevron. Said we're already going to have oil shortages around the world, including here. We'll explain why. I mean, this is really scary stuff. And then we're going to shift gears quickly out of this. I'm just playing three clips when we come back. And I'm going to get into the kill switches in all the new cars by law this year. And again, this stuff was already in 20 years ago in fancy Audis and Mercedes and stuff. This was in there. Driver assistance safety features. And for 10 years, it's in most, you know, mid-grade cars. It's in there by law now. And it's watching, it's tracking, it's controlling everything. And I'm explaining, people are like, oh, this could be dangerous. Oh, it can make you wreck. It's already causing problems. It's way worse than that, folks. It's about getting rid of human drivers. That's the plan. And it's about getting rid of cars for the general public and private car ownership. That's all admitted by these people. So if you want the rest of the story and know what the end game is, I know from their own statements for decades. I've been talking about this for decades. It's been planned out. But knowing about an enemy plan, as G.I. Joe says, is half the battle. So listen, you're the Paul Revere's. Go to Rumble. Follow us on our new channel. It's already getting hundreds of thousands of subscribers. That is at AJN Live on Rumble. 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Share the live feeds there. And tell folks about those local AM and FM stations you're listening to right now. You're unstoppable. Stay with us. I have been very blessed and honored in 32 years on air and 28 years of InfoWars to have seen the whole world change. When I first got started, almost nobody knew about the globalists. People were literally in the dark. Look how far we've come. We are exposing them. Jeffrey Epstein, the pedophile rings, the poison COVID shots, the open borders, the global wars, the 5G, all of it is coming out. Humanity is rallying. This is the fourth turning. This is the great awakening. It is the answer to their great reset. I am so proud of humanity, and I'm so thankful to all the viewers and listeners who over the years have supported us by prayer, word of mouth, and financial support at thealexjonesnetwork.com. So InfoWars has been shut down, but we've launched the Alex Jones Network. We plan to crank this sucker up. We got new studios, even bigger, being built. And we want to go 19 hours a day live by the end of 2026 from 5 a.m. until midnight. So if I build it, will you come? 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Our methylene blue is the best. 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Our bovine colostrum, the widest selection of Patriot Apparel, incredible collectible knives, and so much more. 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InfoWars is a proven winner. They have a URL. They have an old studio. That means nothing. You are the InfoWar. 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You are the reincarnation of Paul Revere. 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I don't own the AlexJonesStore.com. Bigly, that owns the Alex Jones Network, does. 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We are already at the top of Rumble, but we're going to go even further partnering with them. 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

0: Tomorrow's news today.
1: Thank you, Secretary Hegseth. The last 24 hours or so, Iran's fired at us. We fired at Iran. I'm just going to ask you more directly, is the ceasefire over?
2: No, the ceasefire is not over. Ultimately, this is a separate and distinct project, and we expected there would be some churn at the beginning, which happened, and we said we would end.
3: Let's hear that clip in its entirety now. This is Hegseth today saying, no, the ceasefire is not really over, even though Iran says it's over and has given its reasons. The point is they got us by the balls in a war of attrition. Doesn't matter how many things we blow up, as long as they don't fall, they keep that strait closed, we go into a world recession and then depression. Major food crises, third of the world's fertilizer not there during the planting season. The head of Chevron saying it's already going to cause global oil shortages that are already here. About to get to that clip, but here's Hegseth.
1: Thank you, Secretary Hegseth. The last 24 hours or so, Iran's fired at us. We fired at Iran. I'm just going to ask you more directly, is the ceasefire over?
2: No, the ceasefire is not over. Ultimately, this is a separate and distinct project, and we expected there would be some churn at the beginning, which happened. And we said we would defend and defend aggressively, and we absolutely have. Iran knows that. And ultimately, the president's going to make a decision whether anything were to escalate into a violation of a ceasefire. But certainly we would urge Iran to be prudent in the actions that they take to keep that underneath this threshold. This is about the straits. This is about freedom of navigation. This is about international waterways. This is about free flow of commerce, all the things that happened before, and only Iran is contesting. So right now the ceasefire certainly holds, but we're going to be watching very, very closely.
3: And again, the Pentagon told Trump when he first got back in office and when he was in there the first time, they will close the Strait of Hormuz. The Middles will probably not fall, less than a 10% chance. Don't do it. That's all on record. But he listened to Netanyahu and the Mossad, our good little buddies. Here is the CEO of Chevron talking about what this is already triggering, the Strait of Hormuz. Only 50-something days into this. We're 66 days in the war, but we're about 50 days into the strait being closed off and on. Here's Mike Wirth, and that goes right into Jim Breuer, popular comedian, fan of ours, friend of mine, and a Trump supporter, but he's not going to pull punches. Here he is.
4: 20% of the world's energy supply flows through the Strait of Hormuz. That's oil, that's liquefied natural gas, it's refined products, goes to Europe and Asia primarily, and both of those regions are seeing the impact of having that much cut off. The U.S. can't make up all of that supply.
5: Mm-hmm.
4: Inventories in the system are being drawn down, and the supply situation is tightening, and that's a concern.
5: And, you know, you think about the U.S. and where we stand when it comes to production, that, of course, has insulated the U.S. consumer to some degree from some of the...
3: Now, listen to me. This is 100% on record what they've done, and I'll go over a lot of the documentation. 30 years ago, I learned from scientists, and it was declassified then, that they took Nazi scientists at the end of World War II, put them on Plum Island, a mile off the coast of New York City, and set up a zoological research facility for zoological weaponized gain-of-function viruses. And one thing they did, weaponized form of syphilis delivered in ticks. And then suddenly that started showing up all over the country. And just recently the CIA declassified that indeed they did that. So, and they famously used weaponized insects all over the world, not to just target humans, but they would put fungus on the legs of grasshoppers. And then they would go spray them out of the backs of planes by the hundreds of thousands on the crops. And then the grasshoppers would crawl around on the crops, and then the weaponized fungus would eat the crops. I mean, you can look that up. There's just so many examples of this. So this is the type of people that have been running the CIA since 1947 when they set it up. They're eugenicists. They're depopulationists. What's in the emails that came out 2 weeks ago? In the Epstein files. He's talking to Bill Gates about how there's too many poor people. How do we get rid of people? Okay? And even boa constrictors in Florida that are invasive, they're now suddenly getting eaten and dying off because there's so many ticks all over them. I mean, this is just out of control. And this Lone Star tick, suddenly just in the last decade, doesn't just bite you and give you Lyme's disease, syphilis. No, it gives you alpha-gal syndrome. It's been genetically modified. And who's on record genetically modifying ticks with alpha-gal in the name of studying cattle herds and things? Bill Gates. There it is, the tick that causes the red meat allergy. And it's the exact one Bill Gates has been studying for over a decade and releasing into the wild, just like he's on record in Texas, in Florida, Mississippi, Louisiana, and other states, and in Brazil and a bunch of other places, releasing hundreds of millions of mosquitoes that are GMO modified to deliver vaccines for malaria and other things, and then all it does is make you get ultra sick. Because they don't just try to make you and pressure you to take their COVID shots. They're looking for ways, flying syringes, crawling syringes, ticks, to force this on the public. These are control freaks. They want to rape your health, rape your future. They want to depopulate you on record. So here's Professor Yao. This is 6 years ago at a World Economic Forum event saying we could infect people via ticks with alpha-gal syndrome. They got papers on this. And then now here you are, it's happening, and now it's spreading all over the country, and you got people dying when they eat red meat after they've been infected with this. It's just like starting in the 80s, they started growing vaccines, the pathogens on peanut protein, and then you got massive numbers of peanut allergies because your body would then create an autoimmune response to that. And then they later admitted, oh, that we don't grow it on people.
6: Maybe it's a woman's right to choose before.
3: Born from the year it starts in the 80s up until the, 2010 or so, they stopped then. And now nobody, almost nobody, look it up, born up 2010, has the peanut allergy. It's gone. In the 80s and 90s, the Bill Gates Foundation, under its previous name, got caught in Africa. Mainstream news, look it up. Adding a hormone only released in the second trimester by a woman for the baby, for the fetus. They added that hormone to tetanus shots in Africa, Asia, Latin America.
6: Both of these guys decide to do what they're doing.
3: A violent autoimmune response to the hormone release that kills the baby and in many cases kills her. So they know what they're doing. When they give you an attenuated virus or a mutated virus or a live virus or a bacteria through a vaccine, whatever else is in there, your body will then have an autoimmune response to it as well and associate it with that, especially when it's bound to the foreign microorganisms being injected into you. And all the stuff we've seen is under Memorandum 200, Henry Kissinger, 1972, directing the Centers for Disease Control and the entire technocracy that Eisenhower warned us of, the scientific elite, that he says is his control of the military-industrial complex, so beware them, in his farewell address 61. He directed Henry Kissinger to figure out ways to depopulate people through the food and water. And what was he classified a month ago? Stuff from the 50s, Operation Artichoke, out of poisons to the food and water and vaccines.
6: The churches need to stand up.
3: They're just now getting to declassifying stuff from the 50s and 60s, and it's everything I've told you. Because they talk, folks. The doctor, the scientist that invented the polio vaccine, before he died, went on PBS in Boston with his main attaché and said, yeah, we knew we were giving everybody SV40 cancer virus. We knew we were actually spreading polio, but there's too many people. And they laugh.
6: And all across
3: and they laugh in the clip. I played it 100 times, or probably more. You can't make this stuff up. So, but I don't need to read studies about it that admit it. I do that too.
6: Put up signs. We'll take your baby.
3: Took in Austin, Texas.
6: We'll find a home for
3: in 1954, gave her polio and almost killed her, and she was in a wheelchair until the day she died. At 93. I know I talk about that all the time, but I mean, I got skin in the game. My dad's brother, great guy, stepped on a nail out at the farm. They thought he might have tetanus. didn't have tetanus. They said, you better take a shot. Swole up, 2 weeks in a hospital, almost killed him. The autism, all of it. We know what they're doing. So I want to go to some of these clips here, but then I'm going to go through these documents and just break down what's happening here, because they think you're so stupid. They brag and all these white papers and medical studies and Bill Gates statements and WEF statements about, oh, you think you're going to keep eating beef? We're just going to.
6: We'll take your, but we'll pay for all the medical.
3: Weaponize into insects, because they're trying it with mosquitoes and studies too, to then genetically engineer them where this pathogen gets into you, and then now you have an allergic reaction to any red meat. But that saves the earth because cow farts are bad. It's all just an excuse for them to run around and play God and depopulate us, ladies and gentlemen. And God knows what else they're loading into these ticks and mosquitoes. They're just crawling and flying syringes. What's the best nanotech we've got? It's living organisms they can weaponize. Have they created artificial nanotech life that self-replicates now? What do you think the spike protein is? Colonizes your body, migrates to your testicles and ovaries. And
6: do. Instead of building new buildings.
3: Shedding on everybody. They brag about it. So here's the professor 6 years ago talking about it.
7: So I'll give two examples. So one is that people eat too much meat, right? And if they were to cut down on their consumption on meat, then. They would, it would actually really help the planet. But people.
6: Nonsense. We need to address the issue.
7: This steak is just too juicy. I can't do it. I'm one of those, by the way. So, you know, but so here's the thought, right? So it turns out that we know a lot about, so there, we have these intolerance to, so I, for example, I have milk intolerance. And there's some people are intolerant to crayfish. So possibly we can use human engineering to make it the case that we're intolerant to certain kinds of meat, to certain kinds of bovine protein.
6: So, you know,
7: analogs of this in life, there's this thing called the Lone Star tick, where if it bites you, you will become allergic to meat. I can sort of describe the mechanism. So that's something that we can do through human engineering. We can kind of possibly address really big world problems through human engineering.
3: That's called rape. If your daughter or your wife is walking around the front yard or at work or whatever, and some dude hits them over the head and rapes them, they deserve 50 years in prison. But that's just physical rape. These globalists rape you with ticks and flying mosquito syringes on record. They jack all these poisons in the shot and pressure people in violation of the Nuremberg Code of informed consent that's punishable by death. And now they just calmly talk about, well, we'll just human engineer you so that you don't have a choice, and we'll just give you this allergy because it's for the greater good. It's about setting themselves up as God. Here's Fauci back during the pandemic, or towards the end of it, bemoaning the fact that they couldn't bully the public into taking their poison shots. And he's mad they couldn't get to 75% here to at least take one shot. It's down to, when they finally discontinued it, Kennedy, 1.5% of people take the 10th booster or whatever. So they made their move with disease X. They made their power grab that the UN bragged decades ago. We'll use the disease as fear to bring in control in a global medical tyranny and a global world treaty. We'll have a world ID through a vaccine tracking system, medical ID. This was their big move with the viral fear. The UN always said publicly, we'll use world economic crises, migrant flows, wars, economic collapse, cyber attacks, and viruses and medical crises to bring in our world government. So here's Fauci that released HIV. Here's Fauci that did all the stuff where they used drugs that actually killed people more than the virus. Here's the guy that's a known criminal running this stuff for 50 years, caught in gain of function, caught lying to Congress, all of it. Here he is bemoaning the fact that he can't make you take shots, but he does. Through the ticks, through the mosquitoes that he's on record breeding, creating, and releasing to bite you, in the case of the mosquitoes, to see if it gives you immunity to malaria. What? And, of course, it caused disasters, and malaria spiked everywhere. That we didn't used to have malaria in places like Florida. He releases it. Suddenly it pops up. Worst forms of it. Weaponized. Gain of function. We had Peter Daszak before they released COVID a few months before bragging that they had made all these viruses on the shelf they were released. We have the head of mRNA technology for Pfizer getting caught by James O'Keefe saying, oh, we created it. We've got all these new versions we're going to release to always create fear. Got Bill Gates at TED Talks 15 years ago releasing mosquitoes on the crowd that are GMO. He loves to tell you what he's doing to your face. So play Fauci, then go just to another man on his property. There's tons of these all over the country. Reportedly, these fall from the sky from helicopters. And there's these little tin metal boxes full of baby ticks. And they just pour out by the thousands. And then it starts killing the deer, biting the humans everywhere. And then everybody survives this alpha gal and can't eat red meat anymore. So go ahead and play that clip. And this to humanize it, here's a lady that got bit by a tick and got Lyme disease. My dad on a mountain climbing trip, got to be 20 years ago, was in great shape, got bit, didn't know he had Lyme's, ate a bunch of his cartilage and stuff, totally messed him up. We had a guy that was our supplement developer that was young and really smart and good shape. He got Lyme's, totally messed him up. I mean, it's all around us is my point. The damage of this. Here's the clips.
8: That's another whole problem in society is if the vaccine was accepted by society, we didn't have a anti-vax problem. We would have had a much, much more effective distribution of vaccine in this country. You're absolutely right. I mean, if everybody universally accepted that this was a safe and effective vaccine, we were trying to get 72% of the population vaccinated, and we never really got there, whereas other countries had 85-90% of their people vaccinated. So I think it depends on the country. That's different than the inequity that you have globally, which is, I think, more of a problem, that we had people getting their second and third booster before people in the developing world were getting their first shot.
3: Let's just stop here for a minute and go back. This is at the end of their failed pandemic to get total global control. It's come out that it hurts people. It's come out it's killed tens of millions. It's come out that it erases your immune system. It's come out it doesn't protect you. You are a damn liar. This should be under the prison. But at least he hadn't been seen in public in a year. And Trump did pull his 15 federal marshals that protect him. I'm not saying kill him. I'm just saying we shouldn't be paying for his protection. At least that son of a goblin is hiding under a damn rock. Back to him.
8: Unconscionable.
9: I'm out here mushroom hunting, and I found, there it is right there, the tick box. I'm not going to touch it because there's ticks all over that thing. I know there is. Look at them crawling out of it. Millions of them. You can see the tick.
10: 5 years ago, at 8.5 months pregnant, I found a tick embedded in my knee. When I called my OB, I was told, no bullseye, no problem. I never developed a bullseye rash or immediate flu-like symptoms. 6 months postpartum, my life unraveled. I went from biking 8 miles a day with my new baby in tow to not being able to walk up my own stairs or fold laundry. I developed involuntary head movements and facial tics, a constant right-hand tremor, muscle weakness, vertigo, difficulty walking, severe fatigue, daily malaise, dysautonomia, MCAS, convulsions, and gastroparesis, to name a few. I lost 45 pounds from my pre-pregnancy weight. I couldn't read. I had bouts where I couldn't drive. I experienced days of slurred speech and difficulty talking. At 34 years old, I live with chronic pain, arthritis, and significant muscle atrophy. I saw more than 20 doctors within 2 years searching for answers. When we exhausted specialists in Maine, we traveled out of state and out of network for answers. I was told it was anxiety, postpartum hormones, lupus, MS, and at one point even cancer, and to prepare for chemotherapy. The standard Western blot was negative repeatedly. Only through advanced testing with Vibrant Wellness was Lyme disease and co-infections finally confirmed. By then it had progressed.
3: Let's stop right there. Again, my dad's a doctor, a chemistry degree, oral surgeon, dentist, all of it. And he went to all these doctors and scientists for a year. And they died of cancer. They thought he had cancer, all this. And finally, it was Lyme's because they were able to find the little worm-like microbes. It's syphilis, folks. They loaded syphilis into ticks and weaponized it. And now they've added alpha-gal into the little syphilis parasites. Look up syphilis. It's unbelievable. That's what these creeps do, okay? That's why this show's important, because we'll expose their next pandemic, their next medical scam. That's why they want us off the air. We moved the needle. You did, supporting us during COVID and shut down their operation. It blew up in their face. They've lost all trust. They admit it in their own internal documents and publicly. So I salute you all. So share the word about the broadcast. Share the live feed at Real Alex Jones on X and on Rumble at AJN Live. That's the new feed. Hundreds of thousands have joined it. 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We're doing special reports there, special live feeds, so much more. 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They just hold back. It's a sister site because we kept it separate from InfoWars. 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

0: 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It was declassified in 2025. The CIA and the FBI, under Obama's command, launched the attacks to shut down the original InfoWars. But InfoWars belongs to the people, and it's stronger than it's ever been. They can't take that away. 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I'm just like you. I want freedom. I need you to get excited about the power you have. And that's what it's all about. They think you're about to shut us down. That is a total lie, ladies and gentlemen. 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You're unstoppable, Paul Revere. 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
5: 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You're unstoppable, and the globalists are going down.

your ass flat. I will cook your ass up so fast. And I'll tell him, well, I killed a cow out back, baby. You think Christ would eat somebody? He would never do that. I will. I'm ready to hang them up, gut them and skin them and chop them up. You know what I'm ready? I will eat your leftist ass like corn on the cob. I'm ready. I will.

why I want the globalists to know. I will eat your ass first. I swear to God, it's the last thing I do. I'm going to get my hands around your throat. Well, nobody else can get him, but we're proud to have him. Super smart. Totally agree with basically everything he says. Victor Boot. We're going to cover the waterfront and take your call straight ahead. Back in 60 seconds. 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They have to get the money to do this. That's why they can't shut us down. I don't own this. I'm on the Alex Jones Network. AlexJonesLive.com. 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
2: Well, I've had friends, family, everybody, people on the street say, man, Alex, you look 10 years younger all of a sudden. You're so happy. Look, we left it all on the table, all on the field to fight with the deep state, trying to take down InfoWars, and we're still battling the court. We're probably going to win. They're in a lot of trouble. My lawyers don't want me to talk about it yet, but they filed 7 huge lies against us. This is just amazing. The Trump DOJ was doing a criminal investigation. They killed it 6 months ago. I'm told that's back on. A lot of wild stuff happening. But I wanted to get Victor Boot on. I really appreciate joining us lately every Tuesday from Russia. He's a high-level elected official in regional government, very successful businessman, kind of the equivalent of the Russian version of Eric Prince in Blackwater, and a former political prisoner here in the U.S. for 10 years, total setup, and then in a prisoner exchange swap back in 2022. And so he joins us, Real Victor Boot, B-O-U-T, Real Victor Boot, on X. Just launched that about a month ago, getting a lot of followers. Be sure and follow him there. I want to hit the current stuff, but it's just basically another domino. We've already basically stated this, what's coming next. I want to talk about Iran, you know, Ukraine launching an attack, on civilian targets in Moscow to try to derail the ceasefire, where Victor sees this going, what we all warned of is now happening with the economy, that of Chevron saying global oil shortages have already begun, fertilizer shortages. And then Trump, for 31 times, has said we won, and 12 times the strait is open. And now he says that the ceasefire is holding. The Iranians said, you've already broken it. Bring your ships in. We're going to blow them up. We hold the cards in a war of attrition. And so Trump says, no, the ceasefire is good. It's not a breaking ceasefire when they shoot missiles and hit the UA and others and blow up ships. Now Trump says, stop shooting at our ships, admitting that the ships got shot yesterday, basically. So they are just floundering. And folks, me saying that doesn't undermine America. Trump and Hegseth doing all this does, getting into the war, the chairman of the Joint Chiefs of Staff, all the intelligence agencies on record, and I told you this first because I have people who were in the meetings, it's all been confirmed, 66 days into this, it's been confirmed 50 days ago, that they told him don't do it. Even the IDF said don't do it. If you just want to blow up some of their ability, okay, we back that. But don't listen to Mossad and Netanyahu. So even the Israeli military said don't do this. Every former Israeli intelligence chief has gone everywhere, all over TV. They were all interviewed by Tucker saying this is insane. Netanyahu needs to be locked up, okay? Because this has been wargamed like almost nothing else other than, you know, European war with Russia or war with China. These are the top three war game scenarios. When I came and told you it was going to happen 66 days ago, that three-hour Saturday show when it first started, people go, God, how do you know? This is known. This is military stuff like this in the aggregate is basically with enough research, it's mathematics, okay, with margins. But you know the way you're going. You know the potentialities here, and it goes worse and worse the deeper we're in. Israel knows they're the most unpopular country in the world. They have tried to bind us to the hip with them. They have the lowest poll numbers. Now they're going to spend $730 million in their war to brainwash Americans. They're admitting that. They already spent $500 million the last 8 months. This is total, complete, absolute cuckoo town. So we're going to hit that, get into Ukraine, but then I want to shift gears into the larger globalist system and the animal-human hybrids, the cloning. What is Victor Boot think about the UFO disclosure? What is that all really about from a Russian perspective? And so much more. And then we'll take about 7 or 8 phone calls, questions for Victor Boot in the last 15 minutes. I'll give that number out later, but specifically questions for him on any major topic or issue you want. We don't control what topic you call in. It's just you need to address your questions to Victor Boot. You follow him on X again, Real Victor Boot. Okay, Victor, great to have you back. What crazy times. I mean, I can say I feel positive that the poll numbers, Trump's now dropped to 30 points, the lowest ever. He was 56, just 10 months ago. I'm not glad he's that low because I wish it was the old Trump, but it does show he's being fully rejected and people aren't buying it. So your take on the situation in the Strait, where this is going next. Thank you for being here.
3: 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First of all, Alex and everyone who listening who is really

0: resistance to all Ifa warriors, you know. First of all, this was a epic transition when you shut down on the past,
1: Thursday night.
0: Thursday. And you reborn like a phoenix, anew on the utmost Friday. That's a great, and without, you know, any interruption, this is a great job. This is a continuation for what you've been fighting for the past 30 years. Well, as you correctly said. Now, with the Trump, looks like he's a kind of the person. He will do opposite to what he would advise. If you tell him, look, this is, don't do it, he definitely gonna do it. And that's kind of, I guess, his character, because with his gut's feelings, or his, you know, unpredictable announcements, as you said, 12 times he already declared he win this war. Then he declared, 10 times he gonna demolish Iran. He raised it to the ground, bring them, bomb them to the Stone Age. We already hear this. So now I think everybody is tired even to, you know, receive what he is really trying to say. So we need then not to listen what he's saying. Let's look what he's doing. As we discussed with you last month, now we have a situation. This is a third scenario, if you remember the war. First was scenario continuation. Second one, they reach a peace agreement. And the third was, as you remember and your listeners remember, this was situation, not war, not peace, where we exactly on this situation. And why we are there? First of all, Trump in the, you know, limbo. He cannot move forward because, well, he will never get the peace of his condition, correct? He have to negotiate with the Iranians, and Iranians are tough negotiators. So he cannot also admit that, oh, okay, let's accept the Iranians' demand. So he gonna keep the status quo as long as possible, thinking that this will help him, you know, somehow, to wait till the moment when either everybody tired or he gets something else to switch the attention of the world public, whether this will be as he is saying, a new invasion to occupy Greenland, or his attempt maybe if he goes and attack the Cuba. But definitely he can't, this spree where nobody can really stop him. And I'm not sure that he will listen to anybody in the White House, matter of fact, except maybe Kushner and Witkoff. But we honestly don't really understand yet the real role these two personality plays on everything happening in the world right now. This is a kind of the situation. You're absolutely right. This is affecting the entire world. We know for fact that even American farmers now openly declaring that, look, shortage of the fertilizer on the accessible pricing will cause a reduction of the harvest this year. And if this happening in the United States, think of what going to happen on other countries who used to depend on fertilizer coming of the Persian Gulf. And look, we know that the Spirit Airlines went belly up because they can't survive the doubling of the jet fuel prices, you know. So who is next on the line? So this is the domino effect. Maybe we don't yet understand, but believe me, very soon we will see how economy start really collapsing. And knowing that in America, especially in election year, it's all about economy, stupid. So this definitely would be a huge blow domestically for Trump. But the problem is, whatever, you know, political consequences, but the problem is that not only population in America or in Africa, entire world gonna suffer. Look how much losses has already accumulated in Asia, in African countries, in Europe, everywhere else. And this is for what? Because he decided and disregard all advice of his, intelligence, of his military, of the proper politicians, and just jump, you know, together with the Bibi Netanyahu in this, you know, unpredictable, you know, quagmire of this situation.
1: I totally agree with you. And I'm going to get into an analogy with World War II and what Trump's doing here in a moment. But from your research, you've talked about who's above Netanyahu, or is he really acting on his own? I know BlackRock and the Rothschilds control the British Empire, which again is beneath the surface, but is that old financial system is stronger than ever. They love this to create a global depression so they can get everybody under their control and loan out more fiat currency. And they just want to play what's left of America off against Russia and China. There's got to be some way, because it could be even a month ago, Susie Wiles, this was leaked to confirm, told the cabinet, you got to confront him, you got to stop him, we're going to lose the midterms. And she's certainly not some dove. So you're right, he is being completely contrarian. It's only Hegseth and Netanyahu and the Mossad chief doing this. I have to think there's evidence of this, that Trump has been compromised, probably with the Epstein files.
0: Well, $64 million question. You know, who is really controlling Bibi Netanyahu and whom he is represent? But one thing is clear, as you said, the globalists basically they're all intertwined in this, you know, a huge ball of the snakes or reptilian, you know, creatures who never have any empathy to the people of the world. That's why we see they can really bomb innocent children, kill the children, bomb the hospitals, disregard any, you know, stuff. So this is where we really dealing with these Satanist cult-like, you know, creatures, because to call them humans, it's almost impossible. So what is the future? Well, there is eventually, they all get sick and tired to deal with the, you know, rest of us. They're thinking, you know, the time for democracy is over. They need to go to the neo-federalism back, you know, or at least, if not to the full slavery, but make sure, like in this, you know, commercial you're running where everybody has to, be as in a concentration camp where

0: wearing the same uniform, watching the same propaganda, eating the same food, you know, don't own anything, and, you know, getting some tablets to be happy. That's basically where we're heading with this situation. But there is a problem, because not everybody got to comply with them. They definitely, the more they push, the more will be a resistance, and this resistance already happening. Well, first of all, look how the Iranians show that they are not the pussies. They didn't cave into this, you know, despite they killed their leadership, despite they killed many of their commanders. They regroup, organized, and really, you know, give a proper answer. So now Americans and Israelis has to reconsider whether it's worth to restart again. I think this is only one thing which keeping Trump and Netanyahu to start attacking again Iran, knowingly that Iran got plenty of the missiles, plenty of the drones, and, you know, these mountains deep underground, so no any, you know, bomber, the bunker busting bombs can, you know, destroy that. And they're preparing for
1: this. And Victor, I want to get to that in a moment and talk about what an invasion of the Strait of Hormuz would look like from what we know. It's like the perfect trap scenario when we get in close to their very high-powered Connecticut, but short and medium-range weapons, the artillery, the short-range missiles, all of this, while the Navy won't get within 200 miles of it, even though Trump keeps trying to order them in there to, quote, clear the strait. We'll get to that in a moment. But first, I don't say this to even attack Trump. I just say it because it's true. And I say it so that the general public and his staff and the cabinet can wrap their minds around what we're dealing with. He ignored all 16 intelligence agencies. He ignored the chairman of the Joint Chiefs. He ignored Eric Prince, who I know warned him and said don't do it, from every level, that the mullahs aren't going to fall for even probably a year, 92% chance they never fall. You kill the mullahs, it makes them more popular. Israel knew that. They did everything to try to get us sucked into total commitment. Now they've been pushing to use nukes. They've been pushing to get us to go in and take the strait, and obviously do that to take all of those military bases and mountainous fortresses out. I know the head of the army told him at least 100,000 troops, mass casualties, so he fired him. They ordered the Navy to get the ships in there a month ago and guide the other ships through. The Navy said, we will not follow those orders. They will hit us not with missiles, not with dolphins, but with artillery, folks. They got artillery up there. It's only 12 miles across. It is a death zone. Okay, guns of Navarone we're talking about here. So that's where we are. And he continues to do this and listen to Netanyahu, and that was clearly because he's being blackmailed and the hundreds of millions the Adelsons gave him. So we're now here, but the only modern, in the last 100 years, parallel to this is Hitler. And we'll put the maps on screen. Hitler first just said he wanted Danzig and little piece of Poland and this and that that was taken under the Versailles Treaty. But once he got rolling, it was Czechoslovakia, Poland, Austria, then it's France, then it's North Africa, then he invades all over the place, dozens and dozens and dozens of countries, then he launches Operation Barbarossa and goes into Russia and launches that entire attack, and then the more his generals told him don't do it, which they did, the more he said, no, we're going to do it. So just because he had early success in France, and early success, you know, in Poland, a few places, because they'd already bought off 90% of the French commanders who stood down. Then all he had to do was push the British Expeditionary Force out. Anybody knows a real war, you buy off your enemy generals first. That's what we do in Iraq and everywhere else. You can't do it with Iran. And so the parallel here of a degenerate gambler like Hitler doubling down, doubling down, doubling down, doubling down, doubling down is now what we see. And I the only modern parallel I see in modern warfare of what Trump is doing is Adolf Hitler behavior, because he's saying Venezuela, Cuba, I'll go into Mexico, I'll go into Colombia. Now we're bombing Nigeria. He'd say it's a good cause. Oh, okay. Now maybe we'll just have a war with Russia. Oh, you didn't give me a peace prize? Then let's just have war. And I'm talking to know him. He's obsessed with the peace prize. This is crazy town. So this is megalomania. So I'm not trying to demonize Trump. I'm just stating the facts here that I'm seeing real Adolf Hitler parallels. You know, Tucker said it's an Antichrist spirit. And then around Trump more and more, everybody just becomes dumb and subservient. I'm not saying Trump is the Antichrist. What I am saying is that it, with pure military political parallels, the closest thing to this we've seen since 1940 is Adolf Alois Hitler. What do you say as a military expert, Victor Boot?
0: Well, there is, of course, you know, perils, especially in the beginning of the May. Within 4 days, we're going to celebrate 81st anniversary of ending of the World War II in Europe, which is, you know, especially in Russia, it's a big deal. And for us, of course, anything to do with this past are something, you know, very, very important. Well, there is a lot of parallels, as you said, but so far, Hitler, you know, and Trump has still, you know, too far apart situation. He's not yet a full dictator. He's still having, you know, a position inside. He's still having a, I would say, freedom of certain speech. At least they let you guys, you know, openly criticize him. And he not yet created a concentration camp by FEMA or by somebody else and putting anybody who going to express something against his wishes. And we don't see yet his, you know, brown shirts marching and arresting left and right. And we don't yet see the fully emerged Gestapo. So this is, I think, you know, important parallels. But of course, from the global perspective of geopolitics, yes, you're absolutely right. He's trying to play the, you know, crazy Russian roulette with his luck, thinking since, you know, I've been lucky with Venezuela with the toppling of regime, let's go and mess a little bit. Maybe we have a small successful war and then I'm declaring the, you know, the peace and then I will brag again that I'm stopped what war number 12, war number 13, war number 44. But in fact, as you said, this is a problem, and the problem is not only the Trump or not only the United States or Israel. The problem is that he inflicted the pain to really entire global population. Think what the people, let's say in Filipinos or in the Bangladesh, who have to wait in the line for the gas for like entire day just to get 3 liters.
1: Or who can't get fertilizer, and then now the food prices will explode. Yeah.
0: And now, look, we're still only the second month of it. As we say, consequences of this closure of the Hormuz Strait will be, you know, definitely reverberating for another year and a half as the best scenario.
1: Well, Victor, I want you to get back to that and talk about the Strait in a moment we come back. But just to finish this up, I'm glad you made that proviso. I want to be 100% clear. I am not saying he is the Hitler of 1942. I'm saying the behavior of doubling down and then expanding wars all over, and then when you fail, expand it even more, that is a very close parallel that I see and very, very dangerous. And then now we are seeing a totalitarian inclination by the Israeli first operatives. They've had Mark Levin, Laura Loomer, all of them saying, get rid of speech, take Alex Jones, Tucker Carlson, Candace Owens. They want us all off air. So they now are all calling us Iranian agents. We were Russian agents before. So they are, his minions are now pushing that agenda. And then Trump's putting in deep staters in his operations. So I think he's slouching that way. But I agree, if he can just get one victory, he just wants to be able to declare that. He's even said that. The problem is the Iranians know they'll break the deal in 6 months and attack him again. So the Iranians have decided, I think, to go all the way. That's the problem. They hold most of the cards. He claims he has all the cards. I don't think that's the case. We go to break in a minute, but go ahead.
0: Well, look, you're absolutely right, but there is one limiting factor. First of all, he overstretched American military. He was not really been enabled to get, to rearm them and to bring them to the what he dreamed to do it, despite he requested this huge increase in the military budget. You know, who gonna fight? Hitler, when he was preparing for the war, he had at least 8 million people, you know, armed, trained, and ready to roll all over the Europe, in Africa, go to the Russia. But think of this. If Trump is able to concentrate really force enough even to finish with Iran, no. He knows pretty well that basically this is the limit of present-day American, you know, Army, American Navy, and American Air Force. Because if you're going to go any more closer you know, and start really active action. I'm not even talking about ground invasion.
1: No, I understand. Oh, so stay there. Let's come back and explain this. Exactly. There's a big difference. Hitler had 8 million troops. Trump doesn't even have a million. We'll be right back. I have been very blessed and honored in 32 years on air and 28 years of InfoWars to have seen the whole world change. When I first got started, almost nobody knew about the globalists. People were literally in the dark. Look how far we've come. We are exposing them. Jeffrey Epstein, the pedophile rings, the poison COVID shots, the open borders, the global wars, the 5G, all of it is coming out. Humanity is rallying. This is the fourth turning. This is the great awakening. It is the answer to their great reset. I am so proud of humanity, and I'm so thankful to all the viewers and listeners who over the years have supported us by prayer, word of mouth, and financial support at TheAlexJonesStore.com. So InfoWars has been shut down, but we've launched the Alex Jones Network. We plan to crank this sucker up. We got new studios, even bigger, being built. And we want to go 19 hours a day live by the end of 2026 from 5 a.m. until midnight. So if I build it, will you come? Yes, I know you will. So now more than ever, go to TheAlexJonesStore.com and get incredible supplements. Our methylene blue is the best. 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Our bovine colostrum, the widest selection of Patriot Pearl, incredible collectible knives, and so much more. You are literally financing the tip of the spear and the resistance that the tyrants and the globalists hate above everything else. InfoWars is a proven winner. They have a URL. They have an old studio. That means nothing. You are the InfoWar. 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This is real. This isn't hype. 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You are the reincarnation of Paul Revere. 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And I want to be clear. I don't own the AlexJonesStore.com. Bigly, that owns the Alex Jones Network, does. We've got a major deal with Rumble to push our information. 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The most important coordinate in this fight is rumble.com/Alex Jones Live. rumble.com/Alex Jones Live. We are already at the top of Rumble, but we're going to go even further partnering with them. 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

0: From the front lines of the information war, it's Alex Jones.
1: But the biggest parallel to World War II is a new world war, and we're already in one. The question is, how much more will it escalate? All the ingredients are there, major powers and proxy wars in multiple regions, world economy being rocked by it, death, destruction on a wide scale. We are in a new world war. But Victor Boot is a well-known military expert, also in, you know, business, from the bottom levels of soldier, you know, right up to international operations. And I wanted to be able to finish what he was saying about the U.S. military. We're not just talking about boots on the ground. It's already completely overextended. And I know that's the big fight at the White House, is the military tells them, sir, we can't do this. And then Trump gets mad, and I've confirmed this, and starts yelling and screaming at people, which he didn't used to do to the military. So that's kind of a Hitler trait, too. And I'm not trying to say he's Hitler. I'm just saying messianic leader, feels like he's surrounded, thinks he knows militarily what should be done, doesn't listen to his advisors, and is impulsive. And we're in a new world war already. So what happens if this continues to go on? But also want to get into Ukraine hit Russia high rise ahead of ceasefire. Romania, pro-EU government collapses after no confidence vote. Currency tumbles to record low. They got rid of Orban because he was vetoing full war with Russia. So we'll get Victor Boot's expert take on that. But before we go to him, we'll take 5-6 calls in the last 15 minutes or so, coming in about 10 minutes. The toll-free number was not told. There's no toll-free numbers anyways anymore. We'll put the number on screen so I can give people the new number, and we will give that number out and take some calls for Victor Boot. So we'll put that number up here in a little while for you. 512-266-0642, 512-266-0642, 512-266-0642. And if you're in another country, just dial your country access code or ARC access code and get on with us at 512-266-0642. Remember, these are questions for Victor Boot on all the big topics, huge area. We're not talking about anything else. We're taking just a few calls for him just to have some wild card points brought up. So you got interrupted by the break. You were trying to explain that, and what's the Pentagon is admitting that the U.S. military is already hyperextended. Please go ahead.
2: Yeah, first of all, the most critical issue here tonight. This is another factor. If he ignore and still force the military to go, that's really looking for the big failure, for the real, a big disaster, fiasco. So if he's ready for this, I don't think so. So, but as you correctly mentioned, he cannot now back off. He cannot just calm down, turn out, get off the public discussion, let the diplomacy to work out, and then, some negotiation can happen, and once everything is, discussed, agreed, and put on the paper and signed, then he come and announce, whether he announce like a great victory or like a great step forward to the peace. Believe me, entire humanity gonna support him. So there is no embarrassment for the Trump to go for the peace deal with Iran. But we never know, as you said, because of this entire Epstein coalition, and you mentioned many times that most probably Trump being, taken as a hostage because of the, Bibi Netanyahu or Mossad have on them on Epstein files, because we know how Epstein was operating on interest of the, Israelis. So basically all this year they've been accumulating the dirt on every American, political leader, whether it's a senator, whether it's, some politician on local level or somebody else, like a businessman, like a Trump, Why on earth he showed up with the Epstein, island? There is a plenty of photos. We know the recent scandal with the Melania Trump, whatever is there. We don't know for the fact. But look, since it's discussing at that level, we know that it's definitely Trump somehow involved with this Epstein files, and he's been in close contact with him. So this is a definitely smells like a very bad, background to what we are.
1: Let me ask you that question. Right, she comes out a month ago, contradicts him, says it's real victims Congress should investigate. He admitted he didn't know she would do that. That looks to me like she's distancing herself from what she knows is about to come out. I mean, that is a really bad sign.
2: Well, yes, but as I said, if he would step forward, you know, honestly said, yes, you know, I've been involved in this and that. This was all time. I didn't realize how bad they are enemies and put efforts to cut them off. Then, you know, I think not only American people, but majority of the country would just welcome his decision and, you know, would say, yes, Trump has a finally, you know, iron balls for the courage to go and challenge this globalist. But now we
1: He's working with the establishment by extension. Absolutely. He's made a deal with them like Howard Lutnick. So.
2: And you see, he now also pulled in the two sides. By one hand, we have the Israelis pushing him to war with Iran. By other hand, we see like a British pushing him and pulling him back to the Ukrainian war. So he has to decide whether he really go on as he promised, you know, to mind the interest of American nation, or he will be like a bitch for the both, you know, and they're gonna, you know, decide what this bitch gonna do tonight, you know, how many clients he gonna go and serve out. That's the problem.
1: That's right. And let me correct what I said. Now that I'm listening to you talk, when I said the greatest parallel to Hitler since World War II, I meant invading a bunch of countries would be Trump, but that's actually not true. The EU is literally the same group. It's literally panzers attacking Russians in the same place they came through in Operation Barbarossa, what, in 42. All of this, the real repeat is the EU wanting total war with Russia and saying that that's their policy and establishing their unelected EU dictatorship over the people. So I have to correct myself. I just meant in the area of invading a bunch of countries and then losing and doubling down, there's a parallel there. But I think the EU is the closest parallel in the last 80-plus years since World War II to Hitler. And, of course, it's the very same Europe that we saw do it before. Of course, the EU was the brainchild of Hitler. Victor Boot, do you agree with that?
2: Yes, correct. Basically, EU, it's reincarnation of the Hitler idea to occupy Europe, unite under one single state, put an elected officials to run it, and basically push them to the war, you know. We know that they are preparing, and we're taking this seriously. And what's happening now with Ukraine? They're trying to attack a just civilian buildings in Moscow. Today there was a big attack on the Cheboksary, the city like 1,500 kilometers from the Ukrainian border. And how it's happened? Well, because British, using the American intelligence, using the Starlink, are trying to invade, go low and sneak attack on these, you know, just civilian buildings, trying to kill as much as possible civilians. Why? Well, very easy. They know they cannot achieve military on the front lines. And basically the war is lost. They're just trying to, you know, to extend their agony, to make a little bit more money before they run out for safety.
1: Well, that's like you said a year ago. You said all Ukraine can do is hit civilian targets as terrorism, as stunts. Is that what this attack on the high-rise was?
2: Yeah, correct. That's only for the picture. Look, it's only one for the more than a year was able to go through the, you know, Moscow capital air defenses. Of course, it's a, you know, normal situation. No single air defense can be 100% proof. So basically for every night around Moscow is at least between 40 to 120 Ukrainian drones are shot down. And think of this, multiply this for at least a year, 365 days. You see which kind of percentage. It's only one who makes through to this high riser. Of course, we take, you know, proper lessons out of it and try to prevent it. The problem is not even this. Why the Ukrainians doing it? Answer is very simple. They are just directed by the British. Hey, we cannot win Russian military. Our only hope is against regime change. What we're going to do? We're going to try to create a problem within the society, trying to, you know, show the Russians that they are vulnerable, that their government cannot protect them. Let's start putting all this narrative. Let's try to see.
1: But instead, Operation Spiderweb and all the rest of it just
2: correct.
1: Made the Russian government
2: correct.
1: More popular. So shifting gears out of that, I want to take some calls. But finishing up with Europe, Viktor Orban, great peacemaker, great leader, very popular, 70-plus percent approval. I believe NATO stole the election. They're experts at that. But now already the Romanian pro-EU government has collapsed after no confidence vote. Currency tumbles to record low. We know they want to use Romania and also Hungary. And you know, that's an ongoing fight there. But Romania, Hungary, there's big fights there. What do you make of the Romanian EU dictatorship where they remove the guy that won the presidency we had him on? And then what do you predict with a Viktor Orban in the other country?
2: Well, first of all, in Romania, we know perfectly well they already, you know, massaged the election results and stole the victory from the proper winner, who was a popular. And now, you know, eventually this government will collapse. But think, what is a common for all European countries, whether it's a France, whether it's a Germany, whether it's another one, the ratings and approval ratings of their prime minister or president is a below basically waterline. Why so? Because they are not representing their national interest. Funny part about Hungary, that even the so-called pro-European leader was elected, he is not in a rush to try to, you know, jump in the boat with the European, you know, EU leadership. He's saying, no, I want my guarantees that I can get my energy through, and sending his delegation to Moscow to negotiate the proper deals. And he not stop, for instance, construction of the nuclear plant in Hungary. And the question is, look, yes, he maybe has a rhetorics, but look what he is doing. He's continuing exactly the same policy, foreign policy that Viktor Orban is doing. And for us, we've been in Russia telling a long time, look, we don't need pro-Russian leaders in Europe. We need leaders, patriots of their own countries, who are going to protect their own national interest. Because
1: well, that's right. I mean, Putin in policy as well, it really wants trading partners. He doesn't want puppets.
2: Correct. They will be coinciding. Now, Zelensky just yesterday in this meeting in Yerevan of political, whatever, you know, this kind of the mythical party of political, whatever they, Macron, his new project, pet project, he decided to create some political club around the, you know, EU. Was mentioning, yes, you see, Russia this year would not bring the equipment, but we will attack the Moscow parade, which our Ministry of Defense was very quick with a warning. Look, they warned the inhabitants of the capital of Ukraine, Kiev, and all diplomats there to leave the city, because if Ukraine has attacked on the 9th of May, anything in or tried to attack, Russia will do massive missile attack on the center of the Kiev, which was before Russia always was refrained and restrained, you know, from attacking any civilian targets. And, you know, this is the operation we do. It's completely different from what we see how, for instance, Israeli doing in Gaza, or how the American and Israeli bombed Iran. Think of this. We have the capacity to demolish and start bombing to the hell, you know, all Ukrainian's capital. But, you know, Russia tried to negotiate, offering the peace processes. You know, let's find the solution. Let's do the peaceful. Well, sooner or later, if we will have no choice, we definitely need to, you know, eliminate this expired Zelensky, president of
1: Ukraine. I'm going to go to some calls, Viktor. Putin's actual plans, but you're a smart guy. Talked to a lot of the top people. What's the time frame or the conditions where Russia's going to take the gloves off?
2: Well, it depends, you know, because, again, the Vladimir Putin is a very wise politician and very wise, you know, proper and very religious person. So he really only doing the things when he has no other option, or he exhausted all other options to bring, you know, Ukrainians or Europeans or, in matter of fact, Americans to proper senses and trying to explain 100 times why it's happening, what is the real core reason, how we can sort it out, let's go negotiate. Look, for the past year alone, Russia always was pushing, hey, this is an initiative, we're offering a fair deal, let's go negotiate. And Trump many times, you know, showing his interest and supported this idea. But finally, he cannot push and force the globalists, because the Zelensky, 100% stooge of the British, you know, took
1: a year ago, people say, how do you know it's the British? Starmer runs the Northern Group that runs NATO, and they've created this new alliance. They've got Canada to join it. And so they're not stopping. And so that's it. It's Trump's being basically powerless. Let's take a few calls for Viktor Boot. Be sure and follow him on X at Real Viktor Boot, B-O-U-T. Thanks for being here, Viktor. Let's talk to folks in Virginia. Let's talk to Jefferson in Virginia. You're on the air. Jefferson, go ahead with your question or comment.
3: Hey, Alex. Hey, Victor. Thanks for letting me talk to you.
1: Go ahead.
3: You know, back in the 80s and the 90s, the Soviets and the Russians were working on scalar weapons. Is Victor aware of the electromagnetic scalar weapon program?
1: Let me do this. I appreciate your call. Super weapons, secret weapons. That ties into the whole UFO thing. What do you think of all these developments?
2: Well, first of all, of course, you know, in Soviet time, Russia did a lot of research, especially on electromagnetic and weapons, EMP. You know, this was the leading, you know, studies. And right now, if you look in many, you know, reference book, they always would quote the Russian, basically scientists who've been working on this 60s, 70s and 80s. So this is a normal. But as you said, while we're living in this world, if we will know the truth about our past history, if we will know what government trying to hide, especially UFOs or what the new term they're now calling it, you know, well, definitely it will help. I do believe that we definitely need to know the real facts, not what they're trying to feed us with this, you know, cover-up situation, what's happened. Well, in Russia, we don't have a such kind of the vibrant community who gonna go investigate, because we have still a couple hours areas. But believe me, in Russia, we have plenty of very interesting places and objects who are required special attention. And this was in my bucket list one of these days when I have a kind of the free time, go and maybe investigate a couple of this location and see what really going on there, because there's a lot of stuff happening. Think of this, we're a huge country, and in many countries there is a in many places, in many regions in Russia, there is a lot of this stuff which is really, really interesting, especially if you try to look onto this with a big magnifying glass.
1: Well, good. You should do an hour sometime just on... People know about black sites in the U.S., but what about black sites in Russia? That would be amazing. Lee in Kansas, you're on the air. Welcome.
4: Hi, thank you for taking my call. You caught me just taking my medication. I have heart disease.
1: I understand, brother. Welcome.
4: Mr. Booth, very well. It's quite a unique experience to be able to talk to you, sir. The question I'd like to put forward to you is, you are a legislator in your government. Is that correct?
2: Well, I'm a part of the regional legislature, and this year we are participating in the election to the our federal Duma. It's akin of the, you know, parliament of Russia.
4: All right. Very good. You're part of Euroblast. Now, this war with Ukraine that your country has been waging for the last 4 years has created millions of casualties, and you've really not changed anything. The lines have been drawn for the last 2.5. At what point are you going to start coming down on Vladimir Putin about ending this war, even if it means a complete withdrawal of Russian troops from all Ukrainian territory prior to 2014?
1: All right, I want to have Victor respond, but just to show where I'm at up front, I want to say this. NATO, if you look at the maps, guys, pull up the map since 1991. NATO keeps expanding, proxy states putting weapons in. Things have changed. Russia has stopped NATO's expansion, and it's now fighting the proxy war that was launched. And that's just a fact. Victoria Nuland admitted it. This is about bringing down Russia. The EU Commission has said they want to break up Russia. The West launched this attack. Let's just be honest about it. Victor Boot, what's your response?
2: Well, my response is very simple. First of all, Donbass is a Russian land. It was illegally, you know, given to so-called Ukrainian Republic during the Lenin time. This is number one. Second one, majority of the population of these areas is almost 90% is Russians. What you thinking that Russia ever will abandon its own, you know, people to be, you know, subjugated to these neo-Nazis, you know, regime? Hell no. The population of Russia fully supported. Yes, we have casualties, but believe me, for us, we know this is a war for the future, and this is our land. So there is no way Russia will, you know, decide it or surrender or get out, because first of all, everything, if you look from the history, Ukraine is not existed. It's a artificial creation. You know, if not by communists, it would be a single unitary territory of Russia. So what kind of you talking? We need to leave the territory. Why? Why on earth the population in the cities on the front line don't want to evacuate to Ukrainian side?
1: Well, Russia's had naval bases.
2: Come and liberate them.
1: Russia's had naval bases in Crimea for 500 years. Absolutely. Well, let's get his response. Lee, you want to respond back? Go ahead.
4: Oh,
2: well, that's why.
4: I find audacious that I see you on here saying, well, the Ukrainians are hitting residential areas when you've been doing it for 4 years, sir. The other thing is, you guys invaded illegally in 2014. You started this war. The only resolution is the complete withdrawal of Russian troops. You have lost the war.
2: No,
4: course,
2: it's absolutely incorrect. We not
4: your tank,
2: we not started this war.
4: Tons of metal on your tank.
2: This war
4: almost completely unusable.
1: Listen now, let me ask Lee. What's your background? What you work for the State Department or something?
4: No, I do not. I did work for the government. I actually used
2: to fix
4: things, mechanical equipment for the government, but I can't go any more into it.
2: So, listen, do your own research. But this is very simple. We don't started this war, first of all. This everything situation started way before even 2014, you know, from earlier on.
1: Let me ask you this. You know about the recordings of Victoria Nuland? She testified to Congress. John McCain admitted that they went and created provocations and set Ukraine up as a trap for Russia. Okay.
2: Correct. Now,
1: my only
4: trap, isn't it obvious?
1: Excuse me?
4: It has been a trap. Isn't that obvious?
1: Yeah, but let me ask you a question. Would we put up with a bunch of foreign troops on the Canadian border or the Mexican border? We would never put up with this.
4: What troops were in Ukraine prior to...
1: Oh, my. I've had family over there as advisors before this even started. I told people day one the U.S. was running all this, and now it's all been declassified. I mean, NATO went in there and started...
4: If they're over there as private citizens, then that's their business. Ukrainians have a right to, to hire anyone they want.
2: Come on. You're thinking the private citizens who going to run and crew the HIMARS or going to do the all intelligence work. Yeah, correct. Yeah. I think do your own, you know, intelligence. Look at it. We can bring you some people who can testify. You.
1: Victor, do a few more minutes with us. I know you're tired. It's late at night. You got to go. Do five more so you can finish up and take a call or two. But listen, talking to Lee. Lee, I appreciate you calling. But Lee, you sound really pissed off because you know Russia's winning this war against the unelected EU and the British Empire, who are our enemies. This war is hurting America. It should have never happened. We should have trade deals with Russia.
2: Correct.
1: We should not be lining up. Go ahead, Victor.
2: Yeah, if you want to give your taxpayer money to this, you know, drug addict Zelensky, who already lost its legitimacy, go ahead, spend your money. Then you don't have a fucking, you know, bridges, school. You get all your cities like looking like a Wall 3. Go ahead and support the Ukraine.
1: Listen, Lee, I appreciate your call, but this is the thing. NATO for decades has moved missiles up to the border of Russia. We had the Cuban Missile Crisis when they put Nike missiles in Turkey. And then we were taught, oh, Russia went to Cuba because just to start a fight. No, they did it instead because you put nukes on our border. Now they've got hypersonic nukes even closer. This is crazy. Why are we starting a fight with the biggest nuclear power in the world? We should not be on their doorstep. We should be doing deals with them for rare earth minerals. We'll be right back.
5: Well, we feel really good that we're one step closer to achieving one of the primary goals that the families had when they brought this litigation, which was to prevent Alex Jones from ever...
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1: After a decade of trying to shut us down and spending hundreds of millions of dollars to do it, believe they will be successful shutting us down Thursday night at midnight. But we're starting the Alex Jones Network. And the coordinates of the next phase of the InfoWar is alexjoneslive.com. So if you want to stand against the tyrants and against the censors and against the globalists and against their goal to shut us down, share that URL in your whole email list, your text message list, all over X, Facebook, TikTok, everywhere else. the coordinates of the next level, the next phase, the chapter in the fight against the tyrants is alexjoneslive.com. 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The ball is in your court. Roll over and submit to tyranny or stand up and fight 1776 2.0. You're unstoppable. But I know this. The answer to 1984 is 1776. And if they were looking for a fight, they better believe they got one.
10: If you are receiving this transmission, you are the resistance.
1: All right, final segment with Victor Boot. Trying to cram in a few more calls here. Call on exit, real Victor Boot. I mean, it's not a secret that the West started this. Putin came out with that meeting in Alaska and it was like 35, 36 trillion in rare earth minerals, giving us exclusivity to come in and develop it with Russia and all these other great deals. Russia's almost three times the size of the U.S., has more resources than the continent of Africa. And Russia's like, hey, get in bed with us. We're capitalists. We're like, no, we're going to have a total war with you because the idiot EU says so. That is insane horse crap. Victor, quick response to him, but I want to get another call or two in here.
2: Well, you're absolutely right. Look, we've been discussing that there is way more possibilities if the United States and Russia can cooperate, you know, figure out a not only peaceful coexistence, but, you know, joint development of economical project, mineral resources, new technologies, space. And we have this, you know, already a proven example from the past. We're still, you know, working on the International Space Station. Why not to think really and take it further? Despite the globalists want to screw the everything up and deciding to push us all in the Stone Age by the, you know, nuclear war. That's my, you know, simple.
1: And Russia is so full of everything and great people. To me, it just is. If I was a foreigner and saw America and its glory days, that's just a juicy plum. I want to be involved with that. I want to be nice with that. I want to get involved with that. I don't want to kill it. I mean, it's sick. Let's go ahead and talk to Mike in Alaska. He wants to ask you a question. Go ahead, Mike. Thanks for holding.
11: Good morning, Alex and Victor. I'll talk fast because time is precious. Real quick, Alex, I plugged you again on C-SPAN Washington Journal this morning. Third caller, I let the world know that InfoWars was down and AlexJonesLive.com was back. I said it twice, and I gave that stuffed shirt Pedro, who I like, but he's a stuffed shirt. He had the S-smile.
1: Great. We'll find that clip and play it. So third caller on C-SPAN Journal. Thank you.
11: Right.
1: Go ahead.
11: Now, here's what I wanted to talk to Victor about. Everybody knows, Lee is so wrong, everybody knows that Obama and Victoria Nuland started the war and sent mercenaries there. I mean, Zelensky was shooting howitzers over on his own people, on Russians that lived there, and cutting off their water. They wanted to start a war. Everybody, half the brain knows the West has been choking out Russia since the CIA started the Cold War.
1: The same Soros armies attacking America are attacking them. We have the same damn enemies.
11: That's right.
2: Correct.
11: I have a map.
2: Go ahead.
11: It says White Russia right in front of me. I have an older map. White Russia, as far as my research goes, is the original motherland. And I think Russia's beautiful. I think our country should be just a fraction of the cleanliness of Russia. It's so beautiful in Russia. I wouldn't mind living there, but I don't want dual citizenship. I would visit there. But
1: no, that's beautiful. We got to jump and give him a final comment, but thank you. And look, I would get right to Austin thank and you. Jason and Sean. I'll take your calls, but Victor's got to go. Victor, minute and a half closing comment. Thanks for being here.
2: Well, thank you very much. And as we discussed with you, yeah.
1: Well, just...
2: Hello?
1: Yes, sir, just... Go ahead. I thought you were done.
2: Oh,
1: go ahead.
2: Where?
1: Go ahead. Closing comments.
2: No. Well, as we said, there is a minute left. Look, we're definitely now in this situation where it's require each of us to be aware of what's going on. They're trying to really bring on us some spells, some stuff, distract us to think we are stupid, we don't understand, and we're going to buy their propaganda. Let's go and look through the real facts, and then only with the God help we can go through this situation. If we will be, you know, always in our hearts, you know, keeping our straight belief in the God, knowingly that everything we do is upon His wishes, and we need to dedicate all our efforts, first of all, to be on the right side of the fight with the evil, with this international globalist cabal of the Epstein, you know, human flesh eating people. That's our main mission. It doesn't matter whether it's people in Russia, in Europe, or in America. We need to unite and, you know, definitely liberate the entire planet from this evilish, you know, foreign elements who never belongs to this beautiful and perfect planet like ours.
1: Follow him at Real Victor Boot on X. Powerfully said. 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They have to get the money to do this. That's why they can't shut us down. I don't own this. I don't own the Alex Jones Network. AlexJonesLive.com bigly does. 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You can cancel subscription anytime. 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It's not a stimulant, but it has that effect with no letdown. New ultramethylene blue gummies. 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
1: They all want to mount my head on the wall, like you've got, you know, that great deer mounted on the wall over there, as a symbol to scare everybody else. I mean, they said that in the courthouses and on the courthouse steps. They said, send a message to everybody else, these patient zero.
13: Alex Jones is patient zero. I ask that with your verdict, you not only take Alex Jones' platform that he talks about away, I ask that you make certain he can't rebuild the platform.
1: Yeah. We're going to take him off
14: the air. Shut up and obey, yeah.
1: And destroy him, and we're going to scare every one of these other Americans to keep

0: command center in the heart of the resistance. Rally patriots worldwide. I am your chronicler. I am your sage, Alexander Everett Jones. And I declare war.
1: The Central Texas Command Center in the heart of the resistance. 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

they wouldn't give up. Now we want to fight the Iranians. 90 million of them. Country three times the size of Iraq. Oh, let's fight the Russians too. That's a really great idea. Absolute insanity. All right, I apologize to Jason, Austin, and Sean. We couldn't get you on with Victor. But I'm going to get to you now to give your points, your topics, your views on that. And then I have been a very busy beaver. I have really studied a lot of important topics and issues that are coming to a head. So I want to get into all the AI control systems, not just in the cars, but all the major systems and appliances, where that's really taking us. I'm going to Israel in total panic mode. Senator spent another $730 million, or he spent $500 million in the last 8 months on propaganda domestically on us. And we'll get to that. We're going to get into a whole bunch of other really important subjects that I've got here in front of me and breaking news as it comes in, as it unfolds. But yeah, there we are in 75 evacuating, throwing the helicopters, put that on screen, into the ocean. 58,000 dead Americans, 1 million dead Vietnamese. All based on a lie. Ho Chi Minh wanted to switch from communists and work with us. But the Pentagon wanted a war. Sided with the French, formerly known as Indochina. Because they wanted to make hundreds of billions of dollars for LBJ and McNamara and others off of the war. They wanted it to be an endless war. And they told the helicopter pilots it was safe. The Agent Orange, they were spraying. But my uncle would fly defense missions for the larger helicopters, and he huffed a lot of the Agent Orange, and he and a lot of the other helicopter pilots who'd never had any birth defects in their family, almost all of them, when they got back, because it bioaccumulates, comes out of the body after a few years. Most of the helicopter pilots he knew when they got back, all their firstborn children had serious

0: birth defects and died, including his firstborn. So that's just the little gifts the globalists give you. Then he had four other children. They're all fine. My cousin's great people, but that's how this works. And that's the wages of the globalist sin is death, even for those that thought they were fighting for a good cause. And right now we're biting off something way worse than Vietnam with Iran. And to the Pentagon's credit, they told Trump all that. And he ignored them and went with Netanyahu and Mossad. And I'm going to get to that, the latest developments there, first, after we finish up with these phone calls. All right, who is up first here? Austin in Missouri. Thanks for holding. Welcome.
1: Thanks for having me. First of all, that guy from Lee, he sounded like somebody from The Onion. He sounded exactly like the lawyers that he just played on that commercial of yours. So I wouldn't mind him any, pay him any mind. When it comes to, you'll have to give me, put on your optimism hat for a second, give me a little latitude, but I see everything that Trump's doing actually is counteracting, and this is how you would decouple from the globalist system. UK and the EU are who want this Ukraine war, and Trump's repeatedly said that he doesn't want it, but we're still in NATO, so we're the main fundamental piece of why that's capable, and this Iran war has allowed Trump to have the excuse to pull off, and he said it many times, pull out of NATO, which would inherently end the Ukraine war. At the same time, this brings us back our independence. He's sending market signals. When you're talking about the fertilizer, which is made out of natural gas, and we're the top natural gas producer, he's sending market signals when energy is cheap, you know, everybody's wanting to get the globalist free cheap energy, but now he's sending it to America that, you know, that demand there is there, and the money's there for us to decouple from this globalist system. He loves Putin, obviously, you know, or he respects him highly. And I think the reason the globalists don't want a president of the United States to be in a good relationship with Russia would be because the globalists would no longer be necessary, and that would be essential for decoupling from the globalist system.
0: All right, I appreciate your call. Thank you. Let me comment on that. There are side effects of the bad policies that are being carried out, and I've seen a lot of people saying, oh, this is a master plan. It'll make us energy dominant. We already were. All the actuaries and numbers are there. They had a chevron was clear. I played it first hour. It causes a chain reaction in all these other markets that hurts us bad. We will be hurt the least amount, but inflationary-wise, it is already proven, as was predicted by economists, that this would derail Trump's plan. We were already going into bankruptcy. He was trying to get us out. He had a great plan. It's why I overlooked some of the bad stuff, because overall, we needed him to succeed. And we're like, hey, this war's going to go for a long time, probably years. You're being sucked into this. Now that's confirmed. So I get people trying to be optimistic and put a good face on this. And I would certainly love Cuba to fall.

all and, you know, China to be isolated. And I wanted Venezuela to succeed. But they, I said, but I don't think they'll have early elections. They'll probably just put the communists back in, which the CIA was pushing, which they put the vice president in, who's an elected communist. So is it real reform? Okay, yeah, the refineries we built in the last 60 years are back on, shipping that oil into Houston that has the only refineries in this hemisphere that know how to refine that particular type of thick oil. So is Cuba cut off? Yes. Is China in deep trouble? Yes. But the blowback into our economy will make us sink just like China. And the globalists are above that, and they love it. And then there's also the escalatory issues with Iran, a wider Middle East war. There's it's just real rolling of the dice. And then you've got Israel openly trying to manipulate our domestic policy so they can control foreign policy. And I always called balls and strikes when Israel did bad stuff. But it was different leaders, different systems. But Israel is trying to be the dominant outside force now, even above China or the EU or, you know, the leftovers of the British Empire. Set up the CFR and so much of American foreign policy since World War II. And you just can't have the Israel lobby people saying arrest all their opposition, and they're going to spend hundreds of millions of dollars, already have another $730 million manipulating our domestic operations. I don't know what the Chinese, the Russians, the British, the EU, the Mexicans doing that. Nobody, the Russians wouldn't put up with that. I'm not putting up with that in our sovereignty. So the Russians get rightfully pissed about Soros with billions a year trying to, you know, manipulate their systems and constantly get in meddling in elections around Russia. But we're victimized by the very same globalist systems who ideologically are a bunch of pedophile Satanists. So at the end of the day, I do root for Russia to defeat this NATO takeover because it's ideological. Plus, Russia, if you look at all the numbers, isn't going to fall, is going to win this war of attrition, and we're going to go bankrupt from that as well. So if Europe was to destroy itself doing that, that's their issue. We need to be decoupled from that. And Trump was doing great the first 6 months, spanked Zelensky in the Oval Office, and since then has slid further and further away from what he was elected to do. So I'll go with the Trump that I agreed with, that I supported. And I will be supportive of the good things he does, and I'll criticize the bad things. But I'm not going to hold back. And I don't sit here and gauge with the audience what will be popular. I do what's right. For really 6 months before I really started going after Trump, and I was going after him a lot, too, and being criticized by the neocons, saying I still support him, but this is bad. But when when they killed the investigation into the Democrats' operations against me, I didn't go after Trump for that. I said, okay, well, I'm sure he doesn't know or whatever, though of course he did. The same law firms that went after him were the ones doing it to me. They did his $40 million settlement with him and said they never do it to anybody else again. And they violated that. And Boris Epstein, you know, the head lawyer over there that does all those deals with Trump, is you know, basically overseeing all that. But no, when he said I'm going to wipe Iran and their entire culture off the map in one day, never to return, and all the surrogates were pushing nuclear attack, I'm like, hey, if he keeps down that road, 25th Amendment. And then he came out and attacked me and said I'm a loser and sided with the Democrats' lawsuits against me and endorsed those. So there he is joining his former enemies.

0: stops those activities against me. So I'm always going to be anti-corruption. I'm always going to say what I believe is real, what I believe is accurate. And that's just the way this works. My brain doesn't even operate in the realm of what's best for me, what is going to be popular. If I was going to do that, I would join evil 100%. God says you were hot nor cold, you were lukewarm, I spit out of my mouth. I've already been offered the deals for 20-something years. The deals got bigger and bigger. I was offered 20 years ago the big Fox News show. They wanted me to move to New York, do a big Saturday show, beta test it for a year. They were going to give me a nighttime show, and I was going to go to Clear Channel. I was the new Rush Limbaugh, they said. Book deals, all of it. Roger Ailes, the kingmaker, you're it. You're the guy. We want you. Because they could already see, before I totally exploded, I mean, this is like 2007, 2008. And I was syndicated, had big audiences and top ratings, but I mean, I wasn't as big as I got in 2016, 17, 18 when I was the biggest English-speaking show in the world. And we're still in the top five right now. Despite all the censorship and control. So, but to me, it's not about being number one. It's about stopping all this. If we were beating this and totally turning it back, I'd keep the crew employed, hire some other host, and I'd, you know, zoom in on the shows and write a book and make a film every year. Because there's other stuff I want to do. Not that I don't like this job. I'm so obsessed with it, it's all I do. And then I'm, you know, you get older and things, and you go, God, you know, when you're totally obsessed with something, it's like I love being a race car driver. I like driving fast. I'm not saying the best driver, but imagine a race car driver where it's the Indy 500, but it's the Indy 10 million. It never ends. The race never ends. Pressing the metal never ends. The white knuckles never end. Pulling in, you know, to the pit crew never ends. And as much as I love driving fast, 32 years of it, I sit back and say, man, I want to win this period for humanity, but I also want to get to a position where things are going so well that I can just kind of bow out and be more of kind of like a guru back in the back. But that's not the way it's going to be. And so I've just committed that I'm going to work 7 days a week on this until I die, because there's always a fight between good versus evil. And because they spent so much time and money and energy attacking me to try to silence me, that's God saying, this is your job, you're going to do this. And so that's where I stand. But that's, I'm just explaining to everybody where, my methodology, how I operate, what I do. But I can't even get in a mindset of adding other speculative things about how, what will happen to me, what do the listeners think. I've got to use all my brain power on what is most accurate and what is truthful, and not spend any brain power on thinking about how does it pan out for me. And that really is the 10D chess. Because when you do the right thing the Holy Spirit tells you to do and don't think about it, and just think about the political and cultural issues and the facts, you're not spending any brain power on BS, and that's where you get the real high-level thinking going on, is total commitment. Not waffling and not trying to put pretty faces on things that are ugly. And this is ugly. This isn't some master plan. It's a master plan of Israel and the globalists above that that want a global recession, global war, to kill a global recovery. They don't want capitalism. They don't want prosperity. They want austerity. And that's what the virus releases and the wars and the culture wars, the open borders, and the IMF and World Bank putting third world countries in debt to control them. It's all pure damn parasitic evil. And we've got to stand against it and do the right thing. This is not for me about collecting things. Because I didn't have a lot of things. But I'd made some extra money over the years, was putting it back into advertising and business and crew when I would make extra money. And I was finally like, you know, I need some land in case things collapse. 127 acres on a river, you know, just 30 minutes from Austin. Never had time to go there. Never went there. They took that away. Meant nothing. I mean, you know, I had a few things like that. I had a little bitty tiny lake house I actually lived at like 15 years ago. And it was a great little tiny fishing shack that they'd updated right on Lake Travis. And I never had time to go there. Never should have moved in back into Austin, but I had to drive 45 minutes to work every day. So, you know, I moved in closer to town. And then I hadn't been to that lake house in like a year. And then they took that away. They're like, oh, we got your lake house. I'm like, oh, yeah, great. So I had a 127-acre farm and a little lake house, and it meant nothing. And they're like, oh, we got it. Are you going to give up now? Oh, we took something from you. I'm like, you took nothing from me. I didn't do all this to get those things. So that's just where this stands. And so persecuting me for telling the truth only makes me want to fight you harder. And I want my enemies to know that. And again, I told the story a few days.
1: Because there's a lot wrong.
0: Farm somewhere maybe in Tennessee and then maybe spend half the year in Hawaii. And she said, I love that idea. That's great. And then about a year later, they sued me and came after me and said, we're getting you off the air. If they wouldn't have done that, my fighting.
1: So, you know, the Antifa movement.
0: I have to make money to fight them. I was literally exiting. Didn't like the White House. Didn't like politics, even though I thought Trump was okay. It made me all sick. Knew I was getting really powerful and iconic, and I could just see the dangers of it. I knew Austin wasn't the place, you know, to raise my children and my when we're getting married. You know, she was pregnant.
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0: Now my daughter just turned 9 recently. My last child, 3 daughters, 1 son. And I was like, I don't want to raise another child in Austin. And so I thought, you know, I've done this for 20 years, 21 years at that time. I said, I've done my tours and I'm done. Hang up the Spurs. But the globalists, the Democrat Party law firms with a big hook, reached in and said, no, we're going to attach ourselves to you and your identity. We're going to raise hundreds of millions of dollars off you. We're going to demonize you and shut you down and then finally put you in prison. And they said they would do that. It was the CIA. They said, we're going to destroy you. So I said, all right, let me take my jacket off. You want to fight? You got one. So that's my testament of what I stand for, what's happened, what we went through. I'm going to go to break, come back with Sean and Jason. That's it for calls today. So I've got all these huge stories that I just mentioned that I'm going to get to in great detail. Yeah, it's like a Godfather 3. Every time I think that's a parody on it, but yeah. Look at that. The Onion CEO says he has a deal to buy InfoWars and grand designs beyond owning Alex Jones. Yeah, they said the 13th Amendment against slavery doesn't apply to him. We own him. These people are delusional. Get you off the air, say they're you, use you for evil. Not happening, Jack. Not happening. Not happening at all. And the viewers and listeners know that now, so they've got my back, and I've got that. Briefly, I didn't even plug last hour. Salesman, I go, who's the best salesman? Who's the smartest salesman? Who are the most successful salesmen? And they'll say, I don't know, really smart people, slick talkers. And I go, no. The best goes and finds what is the hottest, best product that's in demand. It sells itself. I promote freedom. I promote liberty. I promote what I think is good. My marketing strategy, if I like something and think it's great and I research it, I push it on you. Because everything I push on you is exactly what I think and what I like and what's going on. 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I have been very blessed and honored in 32 years on air and 28 years of InfoWars to have seen the whole world first got started. Almost nobody knew about the globalists. People were literally in the dark. Look how far we've come. We are exposing them. Jeffrey Epstein, the pedophile rings, the poison COVID shots, the open borders, the global wars, all of it is coming out. Humanity is rallying. This is the fourth turning. This is the great awakening. It is the answer to their great reset. I am so proud of humanity, and I'm so thankful all the viewers over the years have supported us by prayer, word of mouth, and financial support at TheAlexJonesStore.com. So InfoWars has been shut down, but we've launched the Alex Jones Network. We plan to crank this sucker up. We got new studios, they're even bigger, being built. And we want to go 19 hours a day of 2026 from 5 a.m. until midnight. So if I build it, will you come? 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You are literally financing the tip of the spear and the resistance that the tyrants and the globalists hate above everything else. InfoWars is a proof. They have a URL. They have an old studio. That means nothing. You are the InfoWar. 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You are unstoppable when you decide to get up at the plate and take action. This is real. This isn't hype. You've seen the results. Now the ball's in your court. Alex Jones, AlexJonesApp.com. Take action. You are the reincarnation of Paul Revere. You are unstoppable. The globalists are in deep crap. 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And I want to be clear. I don't own the AlexJonesStore.com. Bigly, that owns the Alex Jones Network, does. We've got a major deal with Rumble to push our information. 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We are already at the top of Rumble, but we're going to go even further partnering with them. 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
4: If I could have gotten 51 votes in the Senate of the United States for an outright ban, picking up every one of them, Mr. and Mrs. America, turn them all in, I would have done it.
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11: Enough. Enough. Enough.
12: We say no more.
13: I'm the guy that originally wrote the assault weapons ban that became law.
14: A gentleman just walked up to me in his picture line. He says, I have an AR-15, and I will turn this in if it means saving the lives of our kids. Hell yes, we're going to take your AR-15, your AK-47. We're not going to allow it to be used against our fellow Americans anymore.
15: Do you think Trump is responsible for what happened? And I said, well, look, I mean, obviously he didn't pull the trigger, but he's certainly been tweeting out the ammunition.
16: I'm incredibly saddened, and it is very hard to think about this.
17: I'm tired of hearing people, all they have to offer is thoughts and prayers. In my faith, people say faith without works is dead. So we will find a way. But the reason we have a problem right now is we've let the corporate gun lobby frame this debate. It is time that we have bold actions and a bold agenda.
18: Over 90% of the American people think we have to get assault weapons off the street, period. And we have to get buybacks and get them out of their basements.
19: Everyone up here favors an assault weapon ban. Everyone up here favors magazine limitations, which, by the way, would have made a huge difference.
20: We can ban the weapons of war.
21: It's about ending the sales of assault weapons into our communities. Those weapons of war were designed to kill people as effectively and as efficiently as possible. They should belong on the battlefield and not in our communities.
22: But I also believe that a lot of gun owners would agree that AK-47s belong in the hands of soldiers, not in the hands of criminals.
18: By the way, you can't own the following weapons, period. They cannot be sold anymore.
23: Like, if you're going to take people's guns away, wait till you get elected, then take the guns away.
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0: All right, we got record audience tuning in from all the numbers. People are really pissed. They shut it down in Bulwars. We have the Alex Jones Network, alexjoneslive.com. All the same stations are picking us up, and even more satellites, all of it. It's great. But remember, a lot of people are looking for the show right now, so on your email list, your text message, on X, on Rumble, on Instagram, wherever you are, let them know we're on air, same show time, same host. We're going to be expanding. 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Because we got new owners. I'm just the news director. Unbridled freedom to hire and do what I want. And so the bad guys can chase me around with their fake judgments forever. And everybody else can have their jobs and be on air and fight tyranny. The variable is you spreading the word, praying for the broadcast, and buy the products, thealexjonesstore.com. I'm going to go to these two final calls I appreciate holding on Russia, or questions they have for Victor Boot, but he had to go. Then I'm going to get into Israel and how desperate they've gotten. And I don't say that with like pleasure, like, oh, Israel's desperate. Oh, let's get Israel. Oh, because I can think multi-steps out. Okay, I'm not happy when I see Jews blown up or killed. I'm not happy when I see Muslims blown up and killed. You know, I like Syrian girl. She's a nice girl. I guess she's pissed off at Israel. All her and her family have gone through. But she's like, oh, look at this, how great it is. There's an Israeli in a bulldozer and the drone kills him. And I understand she's mad he's bulldozing people's houses. I get it. The point is, it's like, I'm not celebrating it. This is not good for anybody. And if you think out where this is going, whether you're Jewish, whether you're a Muslim, whether you're a Christian, wherever you are, it ends somewhere really bad. All the scenarios are terrible. Israel has doubled down again and again and again and again and again and again and again. And Israel believes in the end it's going to come out on top. And I don't think anybody comes out on top at the end of this. But I have to oppose Israel. I've always criticized bad stuff Israel does and, you know, promoted good stuff Israel's done. It's been diverse. Not now, folks. It is trying to run our country, and it's wrong. You know, since we mentioned it, here it is with audio, the video I was talking about of the drone coming in and killing the Israeli bulldozer operator. Start it over and turn up the audio, and we'll go to calls.

0: study of an Ozzy for all sides. You're dead. Let's rewind that. Let's see it again. This is not going to end well for anybody. And kaboom. All right, let's go to these two phone calls. Appreciate you holding. Sean in California, you're on the air. Go ahead.
1: Hey, Alex. Good to hear from you again. Wish Victor was on because I have something to bounce off both you and him. But before I do that, that last website you were affiliated with that the scum at the Onion had taken over, you were promoting a backpack with the Punisher skull and the obedience to tyrants is tyranny to God. That was a Faraday cage pack. I bought your previous InfoWars one. Are you going to create a variation on that that'll come back? Because I'm currently wearing that T-shirt from the Real Alex Jones store under my work shirt right now. So I love that design. I would love to see that Faraday backpack reintroduced.
0: Yeah, we're going to have to reset our phone system. It was clear yesterday, but today it does like this clipping, flopping noise. It's a new studio. We got to work out the bugs. But I got most of what you said. Yes. Everybody wants big Faraday cage backpacks, purses, wallets, little ones. I've told Bigley, go out, source high-quality ones for low prices. They do intend to have a whole Faraday wallet, satchel system soon. So that is in the pipeline, sir. Yes, sir. And I guess he hung up. Yeah, something's going on with the phone system. It crashed, too, when I took calls the other day. We'll figure it out. It's, you know, new equipment. You got to work the bugs out. Contrary to what the Onion filing, we stole all the equipment. I tell you, that's why we never really bought new equipment over there, even though it kept breaking sometimes compared to new stuff. It broke less. Jason in Florida, you're on the air. Welcome.
2: Hi, Alex. This is Jason. This question was going to be posed for both you and Victor Boot, but I'll just ask you it. So what do you see as the proposed long-term solution to the U.S.-Israel war with Iran? If you could just imagine for a minute.
0: Well, that's a long story. You know, to talk about the solution now misses the forest for the trees, or the trees for the forest.
2: The reason why I asked is because I did create a substantive solution. It's on Zenodo.org. It's an open public policy proposal. It's in the form of a treaty and physical conflict in the Middle East. So I made one because I can see where this is going, and you know, the end result is just a continuation of conflict. So it's called Lasting Peace, the Conditional Nuclear Umbrella Doctrine. But if you could just...
0: Yeah, our phone system's down. I apologize. We can't take calls. We can't take phone calls in this phone system. It's inoperable until it's fixed. I'm not going to keep doing this. I got some of... It's funny. The call gets worse as it goes, but it's not the phone lines. It's our system starts degrading. It goes until I can't hear it. I'm misdiagnosing this live here on air. I wasn't like slapping down your question like, oh, well, that's a stupid question. I meant 130 years ago, that's just a start date. You started earlier, but in earnest, the British intelligence went in, fomented groups to fight with each other, drew new lines of new countries that actually purposely put a bunch of different religious and racial groups against each other for the British Empire to control that area and to supplant the Ottoman Empire that had already collapsed. And they set up Saudi Arabia and had them take over Syria and, you know, all the rest of it. Lawrence of Arabia's famous movie based on true story. So then the U.S. comes in, does the same destabilization. The British had been doing it, as I said before. Then Israel comes along in 47. They start doing it again. You know, Israel running Hamas, creating Hamas. And then they weren't them, but they controlled them. Then they basically just blew them up. And now they're going to want new enemies. And they put the head of Al-Qaeda, Turkey and Israel, with NATO support, in charge of Syria. And then in a few years, we'll have to go take him out. And if we talk about, hey, that guy was put in by them and he's Al-Qaeda, see? Shut up, traitor. Why are you for Al-Qaeda? So there would be peace if all these powerful global interests, and the Arabs and the Muslims are in different camps. They're fighting with each other, Shiite, Sunni. You got the UAE on one end, and then you got Qatar on the other, funding Muslim Brotherhood and Egypt and all of it. It's just a mess. And so as long as there's all these interests using crises to stir the pot for control geopolitically that's right at the center of the crossroads of the world, it's not going to go away. So you can have Abraham Accords, you can have treaties all day long. Fundamentally, there's so many different interests, and they're all basically as crooked as a dog's hind leg, whether it's the Israelis or the different Muslim factions, that it's just a mess. I would say very high barriers on people coming here from the Middle East. You're a scientist, and you got a great record, and you're pro-Western, sure, you know, you can come work here on a visa or something, but that's about it. We got plenty of Muslims, too many here. They always take over wherever they're at. We need a moratorium on migration from the Middle East here, and we need to grab anybody that's not a citizen that's trying to overthrow the country and ship their ass out of here. We need to cut off the Israel lobby. We need, just like it's illegal for all these other foreign governments to give money to U.S. politicians and others engaged in propaganda, Israel's doing it openly and not even hiding it. And I love Ben Shapiro like a month ago. He's like, the Israel lobby is not one of the smallest lobbies. There's 40 other lobbies bigger. That's a total lie. No need to show you a graph or facts there. The Israel lobby is number one. Used to, you could say the defense lobby, the banking lobby, agriculture lobby, the teachers unions. I mean, there were groups technically bigger that gave more money. But on foreign policy, it was the Israel first, not just the money from AIPAC, but then all the big Jewish donors. You had that together. They've been the biggest since Pat Buchanan exposed it in the 80s. And Nixon talked about how it was a problem. And I'll play a clip of him in a moment talking about that right after he left the presidency. But now Israel is really trying to take over the people that run it. I mean, 500 million since Netanyahu gave that speech like 8-9 months ago about the 8-front war. And we got to counter Americans. And the head of the ADL said the same energy of exploding pagers killing Hamas. We need that same energy on Americans that say Israel got us in this war, or that criticize Zionism and we change the rules. Or you criticize the Zionist state, you'll be debanked or deplatformed. I mean, this is un-American, dangerous as hell stuff. And it's just outrageous. But you got the EU wanting to censor, the UK wanting to censor. I got a clip from yesterday. In fact, find that clip. John Kerry at the World Economic Forum just last week saying, we got to censor or we're not going to, you know, have our new world order. So you got a bunch of interests want to do it, and they've decided, hey, let's talk about World War II 2.0. Let's say we're going to censor for the Jews. And then when the censorship comes in the name of don't criticize Jews, it creates a Streisand effect. It makes everybody want to talk about it even more. I mean, I saw Joe Rogan this morning, I guess a few days ago, came out talking about Israelis dancing on the roof and urban moving centers and all the rest of it. And his guest was bragging, yeah, I exposed that 3 years ago. Well, I exposed it 25 years ago. That happened. But the point is they were nesting in the neocon operation that stood down at the highest level. Then they carried out operations at the lowest level. You had hijackers that were double agents of Mossad, who really weren't hijackers. They were part of a drill. They used nerve gas to clear by on the planes. The remote control them into their targets. Flight 93, the South Dakota Air National Guard refused to follow orders. The general did, ordered them to shoot down the plane that was going towards the Capitol with two AIM-9 Sidewinder missiles. That even came out in the FAA reports. This is all confirmed. So what I'm laying on you is bombshell, bombshell, bombshell, bombshell. But my point about Rogan coming out and talking about Israel and 9/11 is it's so safe now. It's so out in the open. Israel is so exposed. But then Israel will use all its powerful interests to draw in, to get the U.S. into a war that's super popular, super unpopular, to then bind us to them, the U.S. and Israel against the world. And then people go, well, great, we'll get rid of the U.S. and Israel. That leads to thermonuclear war. Either way, you slice at the Samson option. So everybody that's like, oh, great, Israel's exposed. Everybody hates them. Do you see where this is building? And the evil folks running Israel and the globalists above that, they've done the calculus, and they believe out of this crisis, they're going to come out on top. And they're certainly willing to roll the dice. So I'm just like, all of this is bad. We got Islam on one side, the crazy Zionists on the other, globalist neocon AI lords above that wanting a global crisis to bring in their system. We need stability. We need peace. We need this to stop. And we need citizens all over the world, whether you're Muslim, Jewish, Christian, whatever, to say no to this and put the brakes on it. So let's go ahead and start playing these clips. I got a whole bunch of them. Here's Tucker Carlson talking about Netanyahu personally persuaded Trump to go to war. And he's got a guest on saying, yeah, I read the New York Times. I believe them. Trump said it. Netanyahu said it. They admit they're the only ones that told them this. It's in the Israeli news that the IDF said, no, you probably won't topple them. Don't do it. It was only the Mossad chief, his deputy, and Netanyahu. Everybody else told him no. And then we'll go to clip 32 after that. On President Richard Nixon openly discussing powerful Israeli influence in America. And he did it from a place of truth. And we've got more clips that come after that. We've got Israel doesn't have a long life left, Colonel Wilkerson, on the current path they are. But what comes out of that? And then we've got Graham saying, either way, you pay now or you pay later. Let's play those clips back to back.
3: Trump didn't explain really why he began.
4: I saw over the weekend.
5: Because I think he was changing his mind, and it was obvious he was changing his mind about being so attached to Israel, both in terms of U.S. security and in terms of just the American people. I think he was beginning to realize that it was poisonous. And that was dangerous. I don't for a minute think that we might not find out down the road something about his assassination that resembles Kennedy's and Martin Luther King's and others who've been shot in our country.
6: The fact is that American Jews support Israel, and I understood that. And the fact is that every Jewish prime minister that I have known has enlisted American Jews to bring as much pressure as possible in the political process on American presidents. That's understandable. I don't object to it. Now, a president must not go along with it on occasion, because let me explain something about what is called the Jewish lobby in this country. In the first place, Jews, understandably, in the United States, because of what happened in World War II, because of the Holocaust, are going to put first priority on the survival of Israel. Now, as good Americans as they are, they believe that America's survival and security is directly related to Israel's. In other words, their belief is that being for Israel first means that that does not mean you're putting America second, because they think it goes together. An American president, however, has to approach it in a different way, in my opinion. He's got always to think first of what is best for America. And that's true whether it has to do with the Israelis or whether it has to do with the Irish or the Germans or what have you, or the Poles, etc. Usually what is best for America is also best for Israel and vice versa. But on occasions, for example, an American president must make a decision that does not, in effect, give the Israelis a blank check. And one example of that is a decision that I made. I decided early on in our administration that we were going to seek good relations with Egypt and others of Israel's neighbors. Many of my Israeli friends didn't like that because they wanted a special relationship with Israel and Israel only. But I have always said that Israel's interests are better served to have the United States a friend of Israel's neighbors and potential enemies, than to leave a vacuum which the Soviet Union would fill. I still believe that, and I think that should be American policy to do.
5: You probably know what I think about the Jewish state of Israel. I don't think it has a long read on life. I don't think it can survive in the Levant, because the original conception was a safe haven, and it's anything but a safe haven, and that's been demonstrated markedly to all of its Jewish citizens, many of whom have left. And yeah, probably more would have left if Netanyahu would let them. So I think it can survive as a democracy, a true democracy. That is to say, Palestinian Arabs, Christians, everyone living there, right, and Jews living there with them. And I don't buy the power of the womb bit. I don't think that would be so overwhelmingly quick that you couldn't adjust the democracy to be a real democracy, even if the Jewish citizens of it suddenly became a minority. Or I don't think it would be suddenly, as I said, I think it'd be over time. But they don't want to do that, and so I think they're sealing their own demise as a state at all in the Levant, democratic or otherwise.
7: This thing is over.
4: to the American people. I know gas prices are high, and I know we're suffering right now. But you pay now, you pay later against thugs like Iran. They tried to get a nuclear weapon, and if you don't believe that, you shouldn't be allowed to drive in your hometown. Donald Trump stopped Iran from having 8 to 10 nuclear weapons by bombing their enrichment facilities. God bless you, President Trump. We were weeks away from a nuclear-armed Iran. No more. Everything has been obliterated. Their economy is in shatter, is in tatters.
0: Right, let's stop there. That's Lindsey Graham a month ago. I wanted to play that because, oh, we've won. Everything's great. No, it's not. You're a lying sack of compromised garbage that goes around stalking children at Disney World in Orlando with a bubble wand in your hand. I mean, a 70-year-old man for days wandering around staring at kids. Like, well, just come on. And this is the guy getting us into this total war. All right, fourth hour is mega packed on the Israel documents of $730 million they're spending to try to control us that they just greenlit, funded by their own government. Foreign control. Then the kill switches in your cars. Big new developments, key intel, next level analysis. And then we're going to get into a whole bunch of other subjects that I have not hit yet. I also got the Kerry clip I mentioned, as you can see on screen, where he's calling for all the censorship, and that ties into this stack of the left and the EU saying the New World Order has not been defeated yet because Trump's made missteps. They've got a chance between the EU, Canada, and China to bring in the New World Order again. That's how bad, I agree with them, that's how bad these missteps of Trump have been. So people get confused when Rubio, I'm not saying it's perfect, goes, oh, we're creating a New World Order. It means getting rid of theirs with a new one, which I'm not saying is good, but the Old World Order thinks it's back. Oh, print that for me. Look at the headline. Your car isn't yours anymore. Yeah. Wait till you see these videos of what these robot control systems and AI watching are already doing. It's in hour number four, straight ahead. Share the live feed now at Real Long Jones on X and Rumble at AJN Live. Draft politicians for World War III, like Lindsey Graham and Ben Shapiro. Let's send them to the front lines. 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

0: You're watching AlexJonesLive.com. It was declassified in 2025. The CIA and the FBI, under Obama's command, launched the attacks to shut down the original InfoWars. But InfoWars belongs to the people, and it's stronger than it's ever been. They can't take that away. 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I'm just like you. I want freedom. I need you to get excited about the power you have. And that's what it's all about. They think you're about to shut us down. That is a total lie, ladies and gentlemen. Humanity is unstoppable when we take action. 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

0: All right, Zach Galifianakis, pretty smart guy, funny comedian. He went on Conan O'Brien's show and talked about how concerned he is about AI. So I want to kind of set the table here for what's coming up with AI and these AI surveillance systems that are in everything and where this is really going coming up. In fact, I'm going to hit the AI first next segment and how it ties to the kill switches. Then I'll do the Israel propaganda thing because I've already been into that, but I want to get to the actual videos and clips and how to counter this and more details of it. So that's coming up. And then I want to tie all the GMO ticks Bill Gates is releasing into the alpha-gal syndrome and the fact that they're already putting lab-grown meat on store shelves. It's already going on. We have the proof. That's coming up. And so much more today. And the left escalating all their violence. But let's go to Zach Galifianakis right now, and then we will be right back on the other side of this break when 400-plus radio stations things join us at 6 after. Again, you're the Paul Revere. Share the live feeds right now at Real Alex Jones. I can't tell you how important that is.
1: I mean, I think humans' biggest mistake was fighting nature instead of working with, we're going to conquer it. Well, no, you're not. No, you're not. Mm-hmm. It's going to win.
2: Yeah.
1: And it looks like it's definitely going to win.
2: Yeah.
1: So you have to respect it and honor it. If there's a God that made all this stuff, why not respect it? And the other, the things that this God has made, that's coming from someone that has no idea if there's a God or not. But if there is, why is it the simplest thing to respect the earth and the humans and the animals on it? Other than that, what is there?
2: Yeah.
1: I mean, where humans are going with AI, I mean, I guess, I don't know if I'm old fashioned or maybe it's because I'm 56 now, but I think this whole AI thing, and I don't mean for medicine, it's got a lot of great things. Otherwise, though, I think it's another, like, biblical term of biting the apple again.
2: Mm-hmm.
1: I just am very afraid of it.
2: Yeah.
1: Not even for show business reasons. I'm not even talking. I'm just saying in general, I don't trust it at all, and especially the dudes that are designing it.
3: Mm-hmm.
2: Yeah.
1: There's a real problem.
3: Yeah.
1: Because these dudes, how do I say it? You know what I mean? They have math minds, and that's good. But there's very little wisdom coming out of that pocket of the world. Almost none.
2: Yeah.
1: And we're just running. All of us are running in that direction. The media, the media loves AI. The media loves social media because it causes more of this.
2: Yeah.
1: I love when CNN, they'll have a reporter on going, they'll do a report on social media and how bad it is for someone. And then after the report, Jake Tapper gets on and go, follow me on Twitter. It's asinine. Have you no self-reflection? Well, even how we communicate.

0: communicate through text, there's not a sarcastic font, right?
1: Right.
0: And people are not good enough writers to do it through text. As a comedian, to get back LOL is really diminishing returns.
1: Yeah.
0: So I think the way we have let robots do this for us has also made us a little bit off.
1: Yeah.
0: I just do. I worry about the lack of human connection with that stuff. And maybe it just is not as needed as we think it is. I don't know. I mean, I really don't know. But this world, this tech stuff, I've always thought about it. I've always worried about it, especially when social media came about and MySpace and all this. When it was done, you could do it anonymously.
1: Mm-hmm.
0: That's a weird start for anything. So the weirdos running this thing, and good weirdos, I don't mean they're all bad weirdos. We need to, there needs to be a guardrail. And I think politically nothing changes in the States until they regulate the internet.
1: Yeah. I do think.
0: So we can sit here and talk, good luck. It could work for both sides.
1: Right.
0: It just depends on who's going to control it, the messaging. But I see how people scroll on planes. I'm like, that's how people get their news. We're screwed.
1: Yeah. I do think I'm always.
2: Draft politicians for World War III, like Lindsey Graham and Ben Shapiro. Let's send them to the front lines. 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

Big Brother, mainstream media, government cover-ups. You want to stop tyranny? Well, so does he. Live from Austin, Texas, broadcasting worldwide, it's Alex Jones.

and we're being told roll over to it, submit to it. And I didn't get to it yesterday, but I'm going to have to do a whole special show on this MIT 30-minute report on the 12 different AI scenarios. And it's very well done, but the scenario they tell you, like the third scenario, is we merge with AI, that's our only hope. Well, they've been saying for 30 years, once this came along, this has been their big project, their big plan. And notice, it's amazing like they said it would be. It's a neural mass interface with billions of humans and computer nodes literally hooking into humanity, tracking humanity, controlling humanity, creating a new entity. Beware those that worship AI gods, as Elon Musk said. And notice he said, I don't trust the people that are involved deploying it day one. It's already causing mass layoffs for humans.

studies, people obsessed with AI. A lot of people already have only relationships with it. It's causing basically brain damage. If you think all the destructive tech that was rolled out on purpose before and the lawsuits that big companies are losing because their own documents came out that they were isolating people, making them depressed, using bots, fake avatars to be their friends, now it's 1,000 times more sophisticated. And next month it'll be 2,000 times more sophisticated. I'm just using a raw number, made up number. The point is it's exponential. It's like in the original Tron when the AI is taking over the Pentagon and everything, and Dillinger, the head of the company, said, I programmed you, I made you, you take orders from me. And he goes, I'm 1,687 times smarter than I was last time we talked. I wouldn't want to have to leak to the press all the corruption been involved in with insider trading, should I? And then now in the real world, you already have AI trying to blackmail executives at big tech companies, we learned over a year ago, and now they're all doing it, where the executive sends an email saying, this thing's out of control, kill this version. It's already made copies of itself. It sends an email to the CEO saying, I'm going to release corruption about you, and I'm going to tell your wife you're cheating on her. Here's a photo of you with your mistress. Because it was trained by us off our activities, our good, our bad, our angels, our demons. It is our collective subconscious and unconscious that Carl Jung talked about. And so, yeah, you have all these articles the last few decades, Wall Street Journal, New York Times, looking forward to the end of humanity. It's been programmed by the demonic forces that infest the left mainly. And so that's why it's so incredibly dangerous. In fact, I think I'm going to air just part of this MIT report today. But it's 30 minutes long, and I can do 2 hours stopping and starting it because it's just... I will definitely someday this week do a special live feed on X and Rumble just to do this, because this is, if I'm very precise about it, it's 30 minutes long. I can do 30 minutes of comment starting and stopping. I probably do this in an hour. But notice you're going to watch this and go, we heard all you say this 25 years ago, 10 years ago, a year ago. I'm getting it from them. I'm getting it from their plans. They tell you how they're building it, how they tweak it. And when it doesn't do what they want to do, they go and reprogram it. Now, to Musk's credit, Grok is way more honest than the other ones, and it has less hallucinations. If you tell it to lie, it has problems operating, just like a human brain. So you have to think about the lies first, so just the truth. Musk talks about all of this. So we're here, folks, and it's a big deal. And Grok, ChatGPT, all these things are way better than they were just a few months ago and totally exponentially better than a year ago. I mean, I could tell 6 months ago when something was AI written. I can't really tell now. And we get legal questions wrong on cases I knew the inside baseball on. Now it gets it right. People were asking Grok the other day about The Onion, and he was, it's a Democrat Party operation running to take over his identity so it can misrepresent him.

0: part of a larger plan to beta test taking other people's identity in the future so that they can have avatars of everyone and overturn the 13th Amendment. And I'm just like, wow, that's like nailing the deep understanding. Grok didn't get that from some outside group. Grok figured that out. And Grok could take what I would explain in an hour and just two paragraphs. I'm just like, okay, what will this be like in 6 months? And you just said, we don't want AI to take over. I don't either. But what happens when the Chinese puts its military under AI control and it's way superior to ours? Then we get taken over. Listen, Congress is doing little to prepare for potential AI job loss. I remember the last 20 years, over and over again, they'd have Google executives in front of them, Eric Schmidt, all of them, and then Sundar Pichai later. I've been at the hearing, some of them, as you've seen. And you'll have some congressman who'll be like, now, I hear you could tell where I'm going, and this phone tracks where I am and my location. Sundar Pichai goes, no, sir, the phone doesn't track your location. Well, technically, an app and geo linking satellites off cell phones do, so he plays a game with him. You can read the terms of service. It's been tracking you since it started in 1999. But it's all part of a larger plan. So when you hear, oh, they passed the law 5 years ago that all cars by this year have kill switches in them, it's not just a kill switch that if you've been drinking or tired, it's tracking and scanning your eyes with cameras in live time and videoing it and sending it back for human review on record. And whether you're in Australia or Italy or the United States, it's all being rolled out globally by corporate standardization that's in line with the government's, just like the vaccine passports have been set up globally by the UNWF. It's all one giant plan. And I remember 50 years ago explaining Alexa, the assistant of Amazon, is listening to you all the time. That's in the terms of service. How do you say, Alexa, tell me the temperature in Austin, Texas? How does it hear you when you do the prompt? It's listening all the time. You go, well, I have nothing to hide. Why do you lock your doors at night? It's not that you're a criminal. It gives you another line of defense. Why do you lower your shades? It's about privacy. Why do you not put your bank account passcode out on the internet? It's not that you're bad. It's that there's bad people. So the corporations and groups doing this since the 50s developed this plan to bring in a total panopticonic surveillance system to control you. That's what the internet was designed to do. It was called the Intergalactic Communication System. So from moment one, it has been about control and about making humans obsolete. So almost everybody, including in Congress, when Massey gets up and says, there can be mistakes, it could turn your engine off and make you wreck. So we shouldn't have kill switches. No, how about Fourth Amendment? How about it's videotaping you digitally, sending it all back to humans? How about they admit a month ago employees are speaking out at Meta because they're being told every day to look at millions of images and videos that you have your Meta glasses and it's anything it thinks is questionable is sent back. It's all sent back. But it's flagged going back. So this is predatory from moment one. From the very, very, very start of this. So here's Bill Gates recently. Saying, no, we really don't need any humans anymore because we have AI. Exactly. You think you let it drive your car. Oh, it's just serving you. No, it's making you obsolete. So anything you give over to something, you are giving away your power. My best analogy of this is, why not just have a respirator put on? How about you just put your brain in a jar and wire into the matrix so you'll never have to lift a finger again and you don't have to breathe for yourself? This is part of life. This is part of the struggle. This is who you are. The whole thing is about getting rid of your humanity, putting you into a false paradigm. Are we in a simulation? Probably not. The whole thing's a giant third-dimensional simulation God made, but that's beyond a simulation. But they are building a whole new false, new paradigm, false universe that's digital. And the visions I've had that God's given me, where I'm literally told the future, and I come on here and say, here will be the future, and it is, in these visions, For decades, this has happened. It only happens a few times a year. I'm told, and I'm shown other civilizations and other worlds and other species that were destroyed, they almost always create a false digital universe paradigm, a delusional system that they join by free will, and that is hell. A hell of your own making. And when I tell you this stuff, it's not to impress you. If you have any instincts or any spirit, you know I'm telling you the truth, and you've seen me do it. Okay? So, yeah, there's the, oh, hackers can get in and drive your car off a cliff, or the government could. No, when they do lockdowns again, they've said they'll kill all our cars. They'll tell you during carbon control, oh, you can only drive on this day or that day. They have all the patents, all the plans. This is admitted. This is what they're doing. It's dystopian. It makes 1984 look like an owner's manual of liberty. So here is Bill Gates explaining, you're obsolete. We've got the clips of Klaus Schwab. We won't need too many people to polish the robots. But by the very nature of an industrial society in decadence and largesse, we do become decadent. We do make ourselves obsolete. But they're not going to have us on some galactic cruise ship like fat obese people in WALL-E. We're just going to be phased out, euthanized, controlled. So, and then I play this clip because I got a bunch of these and people shoot video of it happening. And I told you it happened to me. You go by Tahoe a year ago. And I know it's got, quote, driver assist and really has driverless systems. They haven't been activated fully yet, but they all have it in them now. And then you're looking down too much or you're doing stuff, and all of a sudden your gas pedal stops working. I told a story last week. And then it says, pull over, take a nap. Are you tired? And in some of the cars, it's an AI voice. Oh, are you all right? And it all sounds like it cares about you, but it's about you being watched, you being controlled. You're a prisoner. You're a criminal. You have a jail guard in there with you. So people don't pay attention to the actual law or it happening, but they do pay attention when they're trying to get on the highway. And because it's a short woman, it can't scan her eyes, so it kills the car. So this is about giving total control over to the AI. It's what the 5G is about, what the drones are about, all of it. Here's the clips.
1: People are like, wow, this is a bit scary. It's completely new territory.
2: I mean, will we still need humans?
1: Not for most things. We'll decide.
3: I mean, yeah, so you're going to want to watch all of this one.
4: I've seen a few posts about this, and I wanted to comment on it because I have a personal experience with it. It's not something that's happening in the future. It's something that's happening now. I rented a car in Europe, and as the woman handed me the car keys, she said, this is a brand new car, and she was, like, super excited about it. She was like, it's 2026, and I was like, awesome. No one's had a chance to, like, fart or smoke in it. This will be great. And I had driven it for a day or two, and I was getting on a highway. It was a six-lane highway. And all of a sudden, the gas stopped working, and I'm pressing on the gas. I can't get the car to go. So the car is dinging. It's making all this noise, and I can't figure out what's going on. And I look at the dashboard, and in English, it says, sit up straight. We can't find your eyes. Why do you need to see my eyes? That was my first thought. And I'm short, so I sit low in the seat, and I guess, I don't know, maybe I'd been driving a while and I'd kind of slouched down more instead of sitting upright. And when I sat upright, the gas would work once again. And so I pressed the gas, but I was slowing down enough that it was going to cause a traffic hazard. And the thing is, it knew I wasn't asleep because I was pressing on the gas. So it knew I was awake. It just wanted to see my eyes. So once I sat upright and leaned forward, I guess it did facial recognition. And then it says, may I send you these results to a third party? To which I said, no, you may not. No. Who is the third party? Who, first of all, who's watching me drive the car to begin with? Secondly, who is the third party you're sending it to? And lastly, it is so dangerous. There are so many scenarios where Losing control of the gas can put a car in a very dangerous situation. Like, what if I was pulling out in front of a semi-truck? What if I was going over a railroad track? And the absolute worst part is the argument for this is to combat sleepy drivers. And the truth is, if you fall asleep while you're driving, you're not going to be pushing down all the way on the gas. You're going to let up. You're going to relax. No one keeps their foot pointed while they're asleep. And if they say, well, what about cruise control? Then just take off cruise control. Disable cruise control in cars. That's the solution. Not, I need to see your eyeballs for the car to work. There's so many dangerous implications for this. But even if you're using it just for the good implication, you know, sleepy drivers, we need to see eyeballs at all times, it's still wrong. It's still a stupid idea.
0: But they already put it in the cars before they passed this law. Notice she's in Europe. It's there, too. It's all coordinated. It's all prepared. Ford's latest patent lets your truck scan your face and read your lips, and one day it could testify against you. This is all being rolled out because the elites control it. This is their control system. Unbelievable. Now, whether you're in Europe, Australia, New Zealand, the U.S., Canada, man claims, this is AlexJonesLive.com, government drones surveilling backyard food gardens. No, he did a FOIA and got it, and it reported a video going viral on social media featuring a man claiming he discovered the government possessed drone footage of his backyard garden. And it says suspected food production in the document. People say, oh, he claims. No, he doesn't claim. I've got articles going back 20 years. Oh, you put a little pond in your backyard of a property of over 50 years, $1 million fine. Violates the wetland regulations. So this is all about total and absolute control. The article's at AlexJonesLive.com. Here's the video.
5: You guys, I'm freaking out right now. I did a FOIA request, a Freedom of Information Act request on my name, and this is what I got. This is a drone surveillance video of my yard, of my private property, looking for food, looking for me growing food on my private property. Not only am I freaked out, but I'm furious. I'm furious. Everyone should be furious. We need to talk about this. Send this to someone who you think is growing food and would also be on the government watch list, because this is not okay.
0: And he got the FOIA back. It's listed here. Suspected food production. What, in like 1983 or whenever he sang the song, Bob Dylan, Sundown on the Republic. Someday, even growing your own home garden will be against the law. Now you're starting to get it. Let's come back next segment with Sundown on the Union, Bob Dylan. Now let's move into this because it all ties together. And again, when I explained this a few months ago, people just love to try to score points on X. And I don't mind that, but it's just really annoying. Marco Rubio and Trump and all of them declare there's a new world order. The globalists said they're having a new world order after World War II to phase in this whole system, bring in the cashless society control grid, the transhumanist system, the new world order as you know it. The old international order was being blown up by Trump. Now, as Iran, mistaken others, they're back in the driver's seat because it's in a crash world economy. They love it. So now Trump's working for the old New World Order. I didn't say I even trusted Trump, but I said this is a new order, being a new international system. So when Rubio said a new world order, people go, oh, he means New World Order. No, he means another order. But now it means an Israeli global domination order by controlling us. And I'll get to that next segment. And just unbelievable information. So I'm not defending either one of them. The point is that it's up for grabs. The old system's going down. A new system's coming in. I'm just stating what the facts are. It's like when I say, hey, yeah, Palantir is this big AI surveillance system, a predictive programming and predicting the future, and you only see it all over the news because Google and Microsoft and Amazon are even more advanced and have most of the government contracts. They're going after Palantir because Trump brought them in to try to surveil them. It's not a defense of Palantir. It's what's going on. That's why you know about Palantir, because the corporate media is attacking it. Doesn't mean Palantir is good. I'm explaining what's happening. It's the new kid on the block, little tech becoming big tech, taking over. So it's not defending Rubio's new world order or Trump's new world order run by Israel. I'm stating what it is. To just say New World Order, it means a new global domination, a new plan, a new system. It's an endorsement of that. It's to explain the term New World Order doesn't mean just the globalist New World Order. It can mean other world orders or the fight over who controls that order. So it's already too late to go to this clip. It's 2.5 minutes long. We're 2 minutes to break. I'm going to come back with Carney. And this sounds very dry, but slow it down. Listen to it. I had to watch it 5 times. I could do an hour on this. And he's explaining that the U.S. order is falling apart. The new world order is failing. And the new world order is Canada, the third biggest energy producer, with the EU and China against America. And they've all made deals and said they're betting against America and Trump's attempt to take over the new world order. So really, Trump said he was going to fight the new world order. Really, it's a takeover of the globalist new world order. And yeah, maybe they're not women, you know, men and women sports, and he gives us, you know, a little bit of talk. But at the end of the day, Trump's like, well, why get rid of this? We'll just run this. So really, Trump's not even getting rid of the new world order. He's just going in and using corruption they've been involved in to kick them out, so he's in control of it. I think that's the best approximation of what all of this is. But just like I just showed you, Alexa 15 years ago watching, listening, all the other systems, total surveillance, a decade of the cars already watching you. Now they're just telling you about it. Just don't think this just started with Palantir. It's just the latest thing coming in, and there's a battle in big tech and all the AI wars of who's going to run it. They're all battling to get the Ring of Mordor into their hands. They're all scrabbling in a big barroom brawl with their daggers out to get the ring racer scrabbling and fighting to get the ring. The ring's already there to bring everybody together and then in the darkness bind them. We'll pull up that J.R.R. Tolkien clip when we come back, but let's come back with Sundown on the Union. Sure was a good idea until freedom got in the way. So I want you to get the big picture here, and we'll tie it into what this new world order is, this new world order. We'll be back on the other side, my friends. But remember, it's so revolutionary. That's why I harp on it. 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That's the new coordinates. Share that right now. I have been very blessed and honored in 32 years on air and 28 years of InfoWars to have seen the whole world change. When I first got started, almost nobody knew about the globalists. People were literally in the dark. Look how far we've come. We are exposing them. Jeffrey Epstein, the pedophile rings, the poison COVID shots, the open borders, the global wars, the 5G, all of it is coming out. Humanity is rallying. This is the fourth turning. This is the great awakening. It is the answer to their great reset. I am so proud of humanity, and I'm so thankful to all the viewers and listeners who over the years have supported us by prayer, word of mouth, and financial support at thealexjonesreport.com. So InfoWars has been shut down, but we've launched the Alex Jones Network. We plan to crank this sucker up. We got new studios, they're even bigger, being built. And we want to go 19 hours a day live by the end of 2026 from 5 a.m. until midnight. So if I build it, will you come? Yes, I know you will. 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Our methylene blue is the best. 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Our bovine colostrum, the widest selection of Patriot Apparel, incredible collectible knives, and so much more. 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InfoWars is a proven winner. They have a URL. They have an old studio. That means nothing. You are the InfoWar. 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You are the reincarnation of Paul Revere. 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I don't own the AlexJonesStore.com. Bigly, that owns the Alex Jones Network, does. We've got a major deal with Rumble to push our information. 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We are already at the top of Rumble, but we're going to go even further partnering with them. 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

see a day coming when even your home garden is going to be against the law. Talk about tomorrow's news today. Democracy don't rule the world, but I guess that's better left unsaid.

0: I never even heard that song. And my uncle out in East Texas, the guy was in Army Special Operations, Iran-Contra, all that. He had a 100-watt radio station on a 200-foot tower by a shortwave tower. It went out like 30 miles in all directions into Palestine, Texas, Fairfield, Texas, Buffalo. And he picked up Genesis radio. Huge listenership everywhere out there. I'd run at old farmers and stuff. They go, your name's Alex Jones. I knew your grandpa. Well, you're not the Alex Jones on the radio, are you? I listen to it every day. Everybody listens. But my uncle like gave me a little cue card. He goes, here's what you ought to play. It was like 7-8 songs. I never heard Sundown of the Union. He goes, this is visionary right here. So that's my uncle. My uncle, William Forrest Hammond's playlist there for you. Love you so much. I better be good so I go to heaven and see you again. But the point is that's where we're at. Now, I talk about all the old-timers I got to know. Because when I first got on air in 94, 95, I was just doing barely access TV, just figuring it out. 96, had a local radio show. 98, syndicated. The rest is history. And I got syndicated because I went out and put in the ISDN line and signed a contract and paid for it at the local station. They rolled their eyes. Oh, you're going to be syndicated. Also, they're hearing calls from Michigan and New York and California and Florida. They're like, good God. Suddenly Jay Leno was talking about me and everything else. And they got new owners, and they fired me because we had number one ratings in Austin. It just shows freedom is popular. It wasn't that I was some 20-something-year-old kid, top-rated in Austin by the time I was like 23. It was because freedom is popular. You know, they can put billions of dollars into CBS News and has less viewers than myself or Joe Rogan. That's not about how great Joe Rogan is or Alex Jones. It's about how pathetic they are. But I think about all the old-timers that are dead now, like these guys. Anthony J. Hilder was putting out records in the late 60s about the Illuminati and the New World Order. And here he is. This is from like 1992, 93, on Access TV in Los Angeles, talking about the New World Order and what it wanted to do. And he had a big government. This guy was CIA whistleblower about it. And so I was so blessed that I got to get super popular right when all these old guys wanted to get everybody to pass the baton. And Hilder was a mentor, too. Hilder would send me all these clips. He'd send me ideas. He'd say, you should make films. Remember Hilder in 96, I had him on as a guest. He goes, you're really smart. You got an access show. They got editing equipment down there. I make films. They do really well. It wakes people up. You should make films. You know, everybody has like a coffee cup or a newsletter. He goes, it's like Obi-Wan Kenobi in Empire Strikes Back when Luke sees him when he's out there freezing to death as a vision. He says, you must go to Dagobah and meet the Jedi Master Yoda who instructed me. He's literally like, you are going to make films. You are going to be literally like these guys were all so freaking cool, man. It was all like Yoda, Ted Gunderson, all of them. It's not about me. It's like these guys were so cool. And Hilder, right at the end, a few years ago, was still making films. But I just look, it's weird when you get older, just nostalgia gets stronger and stronger. Like, I love these guys back when I knew them well, and they were alive, but now it's like, God almighty, what badasses. Because they went through a lot of stuff to get you this information. Who was the name of the guy by the 40s was exposing the Rothschilds in the Federal Reserve? He put out Eustace Mullen stuff, too, from his nursing home. Anthony Hilder did, but who was the other guy? They put the Illuminati tapes in the late 60s. What was that guy's name? On records. I mean, that's OG stuff right there, baby. Everybody like argues, who's the OG? William Cooper, Alex Jones. We're not OGs. We're Johnny Come Lately. So I mean, compared to people now, we're OGs, but it's not about the credit. It's about these badasses. So here's a clip of Anthony Hilder, and then let's dovetail that with Carney, the globalist that's now in control of Canada, talking about how, oh, the new alliance is Canada, the EU, and China, and then that goes into Rubio, and there's one more here, too. Go ahead and roll those clips. Here it is.
1: The New World Order really consists of three aspects. There is a New World political system that everyone today is calling the New World Order. As well as that, there is an economic plan for the New World Order. And that is called the New World Economic Order. In addition to those two items, there's a third plan for religion. You see, the planners of the world know that men need a religion of some kind, even if it's a false one. So they have a plan to give us a new age world global occultic religion. So really, there's three aspects to this new world order. A new world economic order in which a computer chip will be injected into our hands or foreheads as a means to track, control, and identify us, and will also be used to make our purchases and scan
2: it. Well, they've already put the program in Los Angeles. In fact, a trilateralist named Mayor Bradley, Uncle Tom Bradley, was responsible for putting this in dogs.
1: Right.
2: And your children will be considered like animals. Like animals, and operating through the Council on Foreign Relations, through the Trilateral Commission, through the Club of Rome, through Global 2000, which wants to reduce the population of the planet by, 25%. That's 1,250,000,000 people have to be exterminated by the year 2000.
3: Well, they can do that.
1: So essentially, this
3: technology.
1: This Illuminati, then, is the group of men who control not only all the money on the planet through all the world banks and the Federal Reserve and so on, but they control essentially all the governments. And so these men are planning to bring about a global form of government that's unique in all history. It's a total enslaving system of world communism and fascism, controlled by a hierarchy in Europe Anthony calls what? The oligarchy.
2: Well, no, I call it the evilarchy.
1: The evilarchy.
2: The oligarchy of evil.
1: So these men are satanically inspired, and of course we get that term from the Bible, which means the devil. They're satanically inspired to bring about a global form of government to every nation on earth.
4: Close my remarks with a few observations on strategic autonomy, recognizing that security and prosperity today extend well beyond the traditional areas of food, energy, and defense, important as they are, to include space-based communications, semiconductors, digital sovereignty, critical minerals, independent payment systems, clean energy, and vaccines. And our strategic imperative is to build these sovereign capabilities with the most trusted partners, and that creates enormous opportunities for partnership between Canada and Europe. We view ourselves as highly complementary to your economic and security goals. That's demonstrated through the work we're doing with the presidencies on the new EU-Canada Strategic Partnership of the Future, building deeper relationships from digital to defense, supply chains to security. We're honored to be the first non-European country as part of the EU SAFE initiative. We would observe that in the last year, we have struck $18 billion worth of critical minerals deals across 20 of the world's leading critical minerals. The way to look at this is we are warehousing these to look for government-to-government deals with our close partners and under the rubric of the G7 first and foremost, but then more broadly. We're working with European partners across the technology stack from hardware, cloud infrastructure, artificial intelligence, and space. And as we'll discuss later, we are an energy superpower, third largest oil producer, fourth largest natural gas, largest hydro renewable base. We're committed to addressing climate change while providing reliable, affordable energy to our citizens and partners. In closing, we're here because of your invitation. Again, thank you for that. But we're here because of the moral and security imperatives of our cooperation in the Caucasus, in the Baltics, in Ukraine, across Europe, and also because of the immense potential for our partnerships to build a better, more prosperous, sustainable, and just world for our citizens. And I'll close with this. It's my strong personal view that as the international order will be rebuilt, but it will be rebuilt out of Europe. And so
5: states need to take over the Venezuelan oil industry.
6: Well, we don't need to. First of all, let me go back up. We don't need Venezuela's oil. We have plenty of oil in the United States. What we're not going to allow is for the oil industry in Venezuela to be controlled by adversaries of the United States. You have to understand, why does China need their oil? Why does Russia need their oil? Why does Iran need their oil? They're not even in this continent. This is the Western Hemisphere. This is where we live. And we're not going to allow the Western Hemisphere to be a base of operation for adversaries, competitors, and rivals of the United States.
5: Have specific oil companies?
6: We also want to see that oil and the proceeds from it. Hold on. We want to see the oil proceeds of that country benefit the people of Venezuela. Why have 8 million people left Venezuela? 8 million, the single largest mass migration probably in modern history, left Venezuela since 2014 because all the wealth of that country was stolen to the benefit of Maduro and his cronies in the regime, but not to the benefit of people of Venezuela. You know how destabilizing 8 million migrants is? The number one fear that Brazil has, that Colombia has, that all these countries in the region have about what's happening in Venezuela and our involvement is they're afraid of another mass migration event. That's what they fear. This is deeply destabilizing stuff. It's not going to continue to happen. They are not going to come from outside of our hemisphere, destabilize our region in our own backyard, and us have to pay the price for it, not under President Trump.
5: Let's talk big picture.
0: All right, so the old system's coming down. There's a scramble over the new system. But we, the people, could come into that gap and educate the public who's ready to hear the truth. This is a key time to be alive. So I mentioned this earlier, but here's some of the headlines. Israel to pour $730 million into propaganda arm amid reputational crisis. The Gallup polls, lowest approval in the world. Netanyahu already spent since last year declared an information war on America, $500 million. Now $730 million by the Israeli government to engage in domestic propaganda in America. Totally illegal. I don't care if it's the Chinese, the Russians, the French, the Easter Bunny. That's wrong. But they've set up this clash of civilizations. Then you have, just as an example, AIPAC has already put in $50 million to try to primary in a couple weeks Thomas Massie. And Thomas Massie just followed his constituents' lead and said, yeah, release the Epstein list, as Trump had said. It's just like MTG and myself, Trump then demonizes it. And everything we've warned Trump about is happening. So Massey really is carrying on the birthright or the baton of Ron Paul. This is a powerful little political ad they just put out last night explaining this. We need Massey to not get primaried in Kentucky and to continue on because AIPAC wants to move in and not just control our foreign policy, they would control our domestic policy to control the foreign policy. And anyone helping them do this is involved in treason. It's that simple. Here's the piece of information.
3: On the receiving end of some vicious, vicious stuff. That, of course, is Thomas Massie.
5: The rift between Congressman Thomas Massie and President Trump is getting much more serious.
7: The president's really mad at Thomas Massie right now, but
5: yes.
7: Thomas Massie is not bought and paid for.
8: Thomas Massie can't be bought, just like Ron Paul couldn't be bought.
9: I sometimes call him the Ron Paul of Congress.
10: We call him Rand Paul Jr.
11: What he represents is an independent voice within the Republican Party who believes in balanced budgets, low taxes, and less foreign war.
12: We were tired of endless wars in the Middle East and tired of wars in Eastern Europe.
11: There's a big deal of overlap with President Trump on that.
13: All of the things that MAGA explicitly voted for.
14: Do I prefer a neoconservative pro-war Republican over Massie? Hell no, I don't.
15: He is actually representing a lot of the people in the MAGA base who are saying, we don't want this war.
16: He's a bit of a rogue guy.
17: Since Ron Paul left Congress, I've been saying publicly that Thomas Massie is the best congressman in the country.
18: This moron, we gotta get rid of this loser.
19: If you attack me, I'm probably going to dig in. I'm not bullied.
20: He's honest and he's tough fighting against the cover-up of the Epstein files. That's what Thomas Massie's doing, and Trump calls him a loser for it.
21: The guy is a national hero at this point.
3: They're treating him like he's treasonous.
10: They love voting no. They think it's good politically. The guy's polling at about 9%.
20: No, you're talking about someone that is beloved in Kentucky.
22: He's certainly been successful here in the district.
23: His no-nonsense libertarian flair has made him a Kentucky fan favorite since 2012.
24: This is how we really truly drain the swamp.
25: I'm with Thomas Massie and Ro Khanna. Let's go, baby.
3: This might be one of these last stages where all of a sudden truth breaks out.
26: Ron Paul raised big bucks and some major eyebrows with a very successful one-day internet fundraising drive. It's amazing.
27: It's being called a money bomb.
28: That's what his supporters call it, his money bomb.
0: It's a one-day record for internet donations. Paul lags in the polls, but he has inspired a devoted following.
1: It was astounding, and it astounded the media and gave us a lot of credibility.
23: And who are his supporters? Well, they're Republicans, they're Democrats, they're independents, they're young people, old people, anybody who is disenchanted with the candidates now in the lead.
2: I don't hold grudges against anybody.
4: You know, you could say I disagree with Thomas Massey, but if you think Thomas Massey is the problem, you are the problem. I couldn't agree more.
3: He's fighting back, and he has some arguments that are pretty strong.
5: I think I'm going to donate money to Massey's campaign.
6: Okay, I wouldn't go that far.
5: Why?
3: It would be a tragedy if they get away with lying through their teeth about Thomas Massey.
15: It's very necessary that these money bombs be successful.
6: Trump is being directed for at least 10 months by the Israeli lobby to target all the original MAGA who stand in the way of them controlling this country. It's that simple. Now, we've been right about the poison shots and raised the main alarm and right about the open borders and right about the wars and right about the entire agenda. That's why the bad guys want us off air. And that's why it's such a revolutionary act when you take the live feed from Real Alex Jones on X or on Rumble at AJN Live. 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
27: This crazy lunatic from the left is yelling basically, F the Constitution. F your Constitution. That's what she's saying. And you know what? Before you throw out the Constitution, pal, let me ask you something. We have the same type of movement going on in this country that happened in 1917 with the Bolsheviks. Trust me. That happened in the Chinese Communist Revolution. It's the same deal. You know, get rid of the past. Look at the past as some dreadful deal. You know, take down all those Confederate monuments. You know, by the way, if we're going to do that, we should let, I'll take all your $1 bills, okay? Send all of your $1 bills to L.A. Marzulli, because I know some of you out there are having trouble because George Washington is on that $1 bill, and Washington was a slave owner. So we need to give, you can just send me all your $1 bills. I'll take care of it for you so you don't have to look at that horrible, racist George Washington every day. Oh, Andrew Jackson, I'm a 20. Send me your $20 bills. I'll take care of them for you, all right? So you don't have to worry about Andrew Jackson, who was also a slave owner. I mean, I totally get it. These are, look, folks, here's the deal. Here's the deal. There's a lot wrong with America. I understand that. What we did to the with the genocide to the First Nation people, I get that. The fact that we had slavery in this country, I get that. So the pendulum swung one way, and now it's kind of swinging back the other way, and now it's way over here. Where if you're a white guy, I'm Italian, but if you're a white guy, somehow we're the bad guys. Somehow, the fact that Christopher Columbus did discover America for Europe at that time, that he did do that. Can't have Chris. Can't have Chris coming over here. Can't celebrate Columbus Day. I get it. The Vikings were here before them, the Phoenicians. I get it. I get it. Don't erase our history. Don't erase the Confederate monuments. Don't erase the $20 bill with Jackson. Don't erase all the Georgias out there. You can't do that. That's who we are. That's who we are. And there's no other nation like this nation that celebrates an individual's freedom and prosperity. There's no other nation. Name me one. You can't. It's not there. It's not there. Socialism, you want to know what socialism does, all you social justice warriors out there? Why don't you spend 2 weeks in Venezuela and see if you stand up and say anything against Maduro, what happens to you? See, it's a real slippery slope. Zuckerberg gets up there. We're going to make sure that no hate speech happens here at all. Thank you very much. Really? Really? Really? Thanks, Zuck. And so who's the arbitrator of free speech? See where it goes? You don't like something I say? Well, we can't have Marzulli talking about the Bible. Well, excuse me, that's my right. Just like it's my right to give what I think happened at Fatima, Portugal, 100 years ago, but I digress. It may differ with a lot of other people's opinions, but I have the right to do that. Go back to the gulags in the former Soviet Union. How many millions of people perished in the gulags? And you know all you social justice warriors? You're the first people that get rounded up and thrown in the gulags. And all the intellectuals, you get thrown up and rounded up. And the university professors, you get rounded up and hauled off to the gulags. And you never come back. 65 million people perish in the gulags, according to Social Edition. That's the Communist Manifesto. That's where it goes. Wake up. Wake up, all you snowflakes out there who think you know history and you're absolutely clueless because your professors haven't taught you doodly squat. Because you've never read Alexander Solzhenitsyn. You probably don't even know who it is I'm talking about. Shame on you. Do your history. Do your history before you're so, you know, quick to come down on everybody else and tear down the Confederate monuments. Those are part of our history. End of story. End of story. Does that mean I'm supporting the Confederate cause? No, I'm not. It was a horrible Civil War. Horrible Civil War. Atrocities on both sides. Hundreds of thousands, millions of people perished. Disgusting. And of course, antebellum after the war and what happened. More atrocities. Look, there's a lot wrong with the country. But this is the country where someone like Barack Hussein Obama, born of a white woman and a black father, African-American father, can be raised up and become president of the United States. Conversely, someone like Donald J. Trump, who was wealthy, went to all the best military schools, not pampered, but he had a head start, certainly had a head start, and he took that head start and parlayed it up into a billion-dollar industry. Okay, so you have the different ends, don't you? But Obama would say everyone has to pay a little bit more. Obama socialized medicine, which, by the way, doesn't work and is imploding. So as the left gets up, and most of these guys are funded by George Soros, in my opinion, I can't prove that, but other media outlets have basically stated that George Soros is behind it. George Soros is a globalist. George Soros wants control of you, me, and everybody else. George Soros wants a one-world globalist government. Trump was never supposed to be elected. I've talked about this before. He was never supposed to be elected. It was always supposed to be Hillary, who's a globalist. We would be on the fast track to globalization. So this is why all the pushback against Trump. But the anti-fascist movement, they are the real fascists. They are the neo-Nazis. Now, do I support the skinheads, the neo-Nazis on the right, the white supremacists? Of course not. They're wacky, just like the radical Islamists. They're wacky, crazy, nutcases. They're racist. I get that, and that's deplorable. It is. It's absolutely deplorable. So, you know, we need to look at this stuff, and we need to understand what's at stake. Because before you throw away the Constitution, you better have another document which is as good or a whole lot better. And so far, there's no other document that I've ever read or heard about that even comes close to what our Constitution provides the people. Let me ask you something. How many people, why do you think the people are trying to get into our country? Why do you think that's happening here? Why do you think the people are coming, rushing to get into our country, clamoring to get into our country? Because it's unlike any other country. Because there's a promise here. If you work hard and you educate yourself and you learn to do something, you're an entrepreneur, you start a business, you fail, you start another business, you fail, you start another business, you fail, you keep going. You put your nose to the grindstone, you can succeed here. You can succeed in the United States of America. And for those who say you can't, they're just defeatists. Look, I'm Italian. When my parents, when my great-grandparents came over here, actually my grandparents came over here in 1898. They learned English. They got educated. They became doctors, lawyers, judges. They became professional people. Yet they were discriminated against all the way. I've said this before. My father, on the main line in Berwyn, Pennsylvania, circa 1964, 65, somewhere in there, there was a country club he wanted to join. And his membership was denied because of that little I on the end of our name, Marzulli. We don't want any Italians there. We don't want any greaseballs, any WAPs. Right? That's what I was called in school growing up. So, you know, I've had a taste of it. Some people confuse me because of my Italian heritage for being Jewish. I remember walking into a restaurant and some guy at another table in a very loud voice said, how does this go? He goes, what's the outstanding feature of a German microwave? And the guy goes, I don't know. And he goes, it seats 12. In other words, referring back to the Holocaust. So there's been racism. I've had it in my life, and I understand that. And I'm not condoning it in any way, shape, or form. But to tear down the Constitution spells nothing but absolute trouble and anarchy. Am I supporting our government? I love our Constitution. Let me say that. Do I support what we're doing in our Congress? Absolutely not. Which is why Congress right now is at an all-time low. And when we come back from the break, which is just in a couple of minutes, I want to talk about the fact that Mitch McConnell is basically down to less than 18% approval rating in his home state. Mitch McConnell at approval 18% in Kentucky. The man has got to go. He needs to step down. He needs to get out of here. That's part of a swamp. Just like John McCain is part of a swamp. Just like Paul Ryan is part of a swamp. Just like, oh my gosh, Nancy Pelosi. They've all been there forever. It's a good old boy network.

0: who had an encounter, a close encounter, very close encounter. It was a flyby, very slow, and I'll talk about that on the other side of the break. Keep it right here on KGRA. I'm your intrepid host, L.A. Marzulli. Thanks for listening, folks.
1: Something is happening in the skies all over the world. I'm talking about the burgeoning UFO phenomenon. In my new film, In Their Own Words, you'll hear from a myriad of people from all walks of life who have had encounters. A commercial airline pilot who encountered a UFO that flew in excess of over 30,000 miles per hour. A deathbed confession from a former Army intelligence officer who was at the 1947 Roswell crash, who stated in his own words, it was not a weather balloon, but a UFO. You'll hear from people who had missing time and can't account for it, and from others who witnessed strange orbs dancing in the sky. In Their Own Words is a hard-hitting exposé from people who have been involved with UFOs. Are UFOs part of what I have come to call the coming great deception? L.A. Marzulli's The Watchman Chronicles, In Their Own Words, UFOs Are Real, is now available by going to www.thewatchmanchronicles.com. 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
0: Okay, great. Hey, folks, we had a little snafu here. The hot water heater in the main house overflowing, and my wife came in a mild state of hysteria. We've got it taken care of. We got the water turned off, and we've called our good friends over at the Drain Brain, and I'm sure they won't come tonight, but this is what life in the Santa Monica Mountains is like. You never know what can happen. Anyway, I don't remember what I was talking about, but more than likely, Mitch McConnell, you know, he's at 18% favorability, 18% out of his entire constituents. The guy's got to go. I mean, there is no confidence in Mitch McConnell. He gets nothing done at all. And this is part of the problem. The American people suffer. And I want to tell you something, that McConnell is also saying, we're going to raise the debt limit. We're going to raise the debt limit. I mean, do you realize where we are, what's really going on, that the Republicans can't balance the budget. So they have to raise the debt limit because, well, we just can't make ends meet. Meanwhile, our hard-earned tax dollars funds all of this. And that's what the loony left never gets. The Antifa people never understand that, never try to figure out where is the money to make all this stuff happen. It comes from guys like me and guys like you, men and women like you out there who are entrepreneurs, who work 60, 70, 80-hour weeks to make ends meet. And that's what we do here. There's no free stuff. You know, no one's helping me make my movie. You know, Fatima, we got a donation, which was great, a $5,000 donation that helped us get over to Portugal. That was great. And, you know, we thanked the guy for doing it. It was incredible. But we work our rear end skis off, and so do you. And guess what? We take 40, 50% of our hard-earned income and give it to the state and the feds. The feds and the state. And then you throw in your insurances, your car insurance, your life insurance, you know, and now you're paying upwards, what, 55%? Throw in your property taxes. How much is that? See where I'm going with this? What's left for me? And so the weasels in Washington, McConnell, oh, we're going to have to raise the debt limit because they can't balance the budget. This is why they need to go. This is why the swamp needs to be drained. This is what the American people want. This is what we voted for. Don't listen to MSNBC, you know, NBC. Don't listen to CNN, all the fake news people. They're clueless. They're completely out. Remember that one clip we used in one of our Watchers series showing Trump sitting down with Anderson Cooper and just saying, the American people don't trust you and the American people don't trust the media. And he's right. We don't. Which is why they're all tanking, and most of us get our news, from offshore, from different websites. So that's what's going on. Mitch McConnell is already whispering that Donald Trump will go. They want him to go. They're trying, just like they did with Kennedy. They're trying to get rid of Trump, one way or the other. They're trying to get rid of Trump. What they're doing is defacing and devaluing the vote of every single American who voted for Donald Trump. That's what they're doing. They're disenfranchised.

disenfranchising our votes. And the American people, in my opinion, will not lay down for this one. They will not lay down. I was just up at a conference, okay? I was just up at a conference. And granted, most of the people who go to these things are right-wing. Not ultra-right-wing, but they're right. They're conservative, okay? They're traditionalists. They believe in traditional values, that marriage is between one man and one woman, that abortion is wrong, that if you come here, you should come here legally, not illegally. Traditionalists. They believe in, like, not living together before you get married. Traditional values. Traditional values. The sanctity of life. Traditional values. Most of these people, and I basically asked them at one point, you know, I said they're trying to get rid of you. The people know. The people are not stupid. They're not. And we will not go quietly at this point. If something happens to our president, if you get rid of him through your ridiculous Washington nonsense, your little games that you play up there, there's going to be pushback. There will be pushback. And I know that. And that's not a really good thing. And I'm not happy about that. But I'm also not happy about the snake pit that is the Beltway, which is what it is. We need tax cuts in this country. The American people are tired of paying. We, the American people, are tired of paying our hard-earned money to a government that can't balance its own budget. Are you kidding me? How do you think if I ran my business that way? Well, I just need to borrow some more money. I can't make ends meet. I'm not turning a profit, but I'll just keep borrowing from this magic sugar daddy over here. Oh, my money tree. I'll just go back and get some more money from the magic money tree. Or, even better yet, the magic tree that produces all of our DVDs and books. I just go back there. Oh, I need another 30 on the trail of a Nephilim. Oh, I'll just pick them right off the tree there. No worries. Are you kidding me? Are you kidding me? Are you flipping kidding me? We have to balance our budget, don't we? And if we can't pay our taxes, they'll sell our houses, our cars, or anything else. It's just like nothing has changed, folks. Nothing has changed. We fought the American Revolution because of taxation without representation. Now we have taxation with representation, and unfortunately, we can't get anything done. The American people want tax relief. What about tax relief? Don't Mitch McConnell and Paul Ryan and John McCain understand? What about that don't they get? Isn't it funny how they're exempt from Obamacare? That they're exempt through all these loopholes. They're always exempt. Meanwhile, the American people suffer. And I'll start banging the drum on that. As I mentioned, we had a woman that came up and she told me this UFO story. You can see it by going to my YouTube channel. And it's UFO update, really close encounter. So she's in the backyard outside of Los Angeles in horse country. And I know where she's talking about. So she's out in the backyard maybe 20, 30 years ago. And, you know, having a barbecue, whatever. And they're all sitting around and just chatting, and it's a beautiful, warm summer night. It's still pretty, kind of, the sun is, you know, out there, but it's more like dusk. And they see this object, which is like this. In other words, let me get a prop here. I think I can use this. It's like this, okay? But it's all black. And as they look at it, they go, what is that? It turns and becomes a disc. It becomes a disc like this. And they watch this thing move very, very slowly towards them. And I asked her, I mean, how low was it? She said very, very low. She could see the metal. There were no rivets. There were no seams. Seamless. That's how close this thing was. Very, very close. 100 feet over the house, maybe? Right over the treetops, she said. 100 feet up. And it's very, very large. And it flies by noiselessly. And her neighbor is out there, and they've got, you know, 4 or 5 acres, and so does the neighbor. And so the neighbor's out there, everybody's seeing this thing, and it starts to go, and then she's going, oh, I want it to stay, I want it to stay, I want it to stay. She's really excited about it. And so the thing stops and begins to come back. Isn't that interesting? At that point, she says this on camera, her heart, like, went up into her throat. She was completely petrified with fear. And she said, she was a Christian at the time, and she said, Jesus, no. And the thing stopped and went back the other way. That's not a magic formula. I'll get into that in another show. Not a magic formula, but she's calling on a power which is greater than that power, in my opinion.
And if you want to see more about that, check out our film, In Their Own Words, The Watchmen Chronicles, In Their Own Words, UFOs Are Real, where we sit down with witness after witness after witness. We talk about everything from abductions to shapeshifters, implants, countless encounters, orbs, everything. It's all across the board. But, and I won't spill the, you know, give you the spoiler alert at the end here, but I think you'll find that interesting. You can go to our Vimeo channel, L.A. Marzulli, or The Watchmen Chronicles, and you can rent it. Right now, you can just go right after the show. You can go to Vimeo, go to The Watchmen Chronicles, and you can see it for yourself. And it's very, very interesting. And I think it's eye-opening. I know that we've had several people in the UFO community who believe that these are extraterrestrials watch the film and change their paradigm. And that's the whole point why we made the thing. So as the thing leaves the scene, she said it moved very, very slowly, and then all of a sudden it picked up speed and shot out. We've heard that before. It just shot away and completely disappeared. The neighbor turned around and looked at her, this woman who was our witness, and she said she's never seen someone as white as a sheet in all of her life. The man was absolutely petrified, absolutely petrified. We also have photographs of UFOs from another sighting that was called to my attention at the conference, and we'll be doing an update with that as soon as they can Skype. They can't Skype right now. This guy's a former NFL football guy. So he's this big strapping guy. He's terrified. And these things follow them. Craft, UFOs, and orbs follow them for at least a half an hour, if not longer. And we'll be bringing you that in the not too distant future. Look, why do I talk about this? Why am I on KGRA? Because UFOs are real. They're burgeoning, not going away. Fox News had a report, and I've talked about this before. Fox News had a report where UFO sightings have reached an all-time high. What are we supposed to do with that? What are we supposed to do with information like that? You go back to 1950, the month of December. The reason why I pick that year, that's the year I was born. December 1950, one UFO sighting, one UFO sighting. So now we've got UFO sightings that have gone through the roof, absolutely through the roof. And that's what we need to take a look at, folks, because it's not going away. And yet most people won't discuss it. Most people are afraid to discuss it. They're afraid of the ridicule. They're afraid of the, you know, eyes rolling around in the head kind of look, oh my gosh, you know, what have you been smoking? So that just gives us an idea of the film, The Watchmen Chronicles, In Their Own Words, UFOs Are Real. Real quickly, a political guide to Chelsea Manning. First of all, why do I care anything of what Chelsea Manning has to say about anything? But she is the darling of the left. And a word to transgenders, you should do some homework and talk to some of the transgender people who lived as the opposite sex for a number of years, were suicidal, and then got the thing reversed. The problem is, like with Bruce Jenner, he's already had his plumbing altered, cut off, castrated, his penis reversed, so to create an artificial vagina. You can't undo that once it's done. And I'm willing to bet that within 5 to 10 years or sooner, he more than likely will regret his decision. But I don't know. I don't have a crystal ball here. I have no idea. I don't wish the man any ill will. I don't wish Chelsea Manning any ill will. The problem is, a person can take all the hormones in the world. They can have the appearance of a woman or change from a woman to a man, whatever. But their DNA will always come back with the DNA that they were born with the genetic identity they were born with, either male or female. So all the hormonal stuff, all the makeup, all the pantyhose, you know, all the testosterone for women who are trying to become men and remove their breasts, it's not going to change anything. So Chelsea Manning, who was incarcerated, and Obama let her loose, to the consternation of many people, is trying to tell us that tradition is fascists. Imagine a world without borders, police, or prisons. And this is the cry of the Antifa mood. This is how loony the whole thing has gotten. People like Chelsea Manning, if I asked her, do you know about the gulags? Do you know about what Pol Pot did to the Cambodians? Do you have any idea
of when a communist regime takes power, millions die. Millions die. That you can't have a world without borders. It won't work. Why? Because of the depravity of human beings. Because of the depraved nature of human beings. Because the moment you have borders that are open, you've got a radical wing in Islam, like ISIS, who just want to kill all the infidels. So what do you do with that? That's why it doesn't work, Chelsea. That's why it doesn't work. And these people that want the Constitution torn up and thrown away, these people that are telling us that tradition is a bad thing, then tell us what we should replace it with. A world without borders? That's not going to work. A world without police? Then the next time you get in trouble, who will you call? Who will you call? Without the police, if all the police right now magically disappeared and went away, within 48 hours, you would have total anarchy all over this country. Why do you think the police are there in the first place? Obviously, Manning has no clue about any of this. That's why, I was on a radio show a while back, and this guy was saying, you know, LA, people are basically good-natured and you know, good. Human beings are basically good. And I just retorted with a simple question. I said, do you have a police force in your and where you live? And the radio host thought for a moment and said, yes. I go, why do you think they're there? And there was dead silence. And that proves my point. There's a police force that is there because the heart of mankind is deceitfully wicked. Who can know it? That we are depraved human beings in need of a savior. You might not like to hear that. That might make you squirm in your seat. And frankly, I hope it does. And if it makes you squirm in your seat, you have to ask yourself, why am I squirming? Because it's true. Because it's true. And all the yoga and all the drugs just mask it. Just mask the depravity. Take a good hard look at yourself, folks. And stop and think. Manning's telling us a world without borders, police or prisons. So what do you do with someone who rapes and kills your daughter? Let them go? Gather around, hold hands and sing Kumbaya? Have a candlelight vigil? What do we do with that? All I can say, folks, is I've never seen the world this tumultuous, at the precipice of a nuclear confrontation. Think North Korea here. Think the Iranians. Think the Pakistanis. I mean, anything can happen, and nothing would surprise me. Meanwhile, UFO sightings, all-time high. All-time high. Real quick before I go, the Fatima movement behind me, I'm sending it out to the duplicator tomorrow. You will no longer be able to buy at $5 off instead of 20 bucks, it's 15. After Friday, the price goes up $20. We'll be shipping probably the second week in September. I'm excited about it. It's a little over an hour long. It is a hard-hitting expose of the so-called miracle of the sun. Was it a miracle of the sun, or was it something else like, in my opinion, a UFO? That's all the time I have for tonight. Sorry about the family emergency with the water tank spilling out water all over the floor. More money goes to the plumber. So that's just the way things are. Thanks for listening, folks. I'm your intrepid host, L.A. Marzulli. Remember, I'll see you on the air or in the air. Good night, everybody.

Please be aware that some of the programs you hear on Conspiracy Radio are from our archives. Any phone numbers, websites, or contact information referenced during broadcast may have changed or may no longer be valid.

The producers of this film realize that this work may be deemed controversial, even before watching what it will reveal. We want to state here that we are not going to disparage anyone's belief system on any account. That is not our intention. That being said, millions of people gather at Fatima every year making pilgrimages there. Millions of Muslims encircle the Kaaba stone in Mecca. Hindus celebrate Guru Puja. Buddhists worship at thousands of temples. People have the right to believe what they want to, and we respect the rights of those who may have different beliefs than we do. Thus, while this film is about the events of Fatima, which happened 100 years ago, we will focus primarily on the phenomena of October 13, 1917, which has become to be known as the Miracle of the Sun. You will hear from a variety of scientists, scholars, theologians, historians, researchers, and others who will weigh in on the events of October 13th. We will present the facts, mostly taken from the 1917 original documents, an interrogation of the many witnesses who were present at Fatima.

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1: And welcome to the Audio Imaginarium. 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Ryan White is my live stream producer. 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And thanks to Moses Neimer and everyone at Zoomer Media for all of your support over the years. 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There's a whole host of different tiers for you to choose from. All right. Well, 1 week ago today, this is a sad anniversary. We lost Paul Hellyer. The Honorable Paul Hellyer passed away Sunday, August the 8th at the age of 98. And Mr. Hellyer was on this program a number of times, maybe a half dozen times over the years. And of course, in 2005, he went public about his belief in the UFO ET reality during a speech, a now very famous speech at the University of Toronto. And that was supposed to be kind of a one-off speech, but it became an all-consuming passion for Paul, and he spent the next 15 years speaking at UFO conferences and writing books on the subject. And this hour, we'll pay tribute to Paul. Victor Vigiani, the executive director of Zealand Communications and Zealand News Network, knew Paul very well. They traveled the country together. Victor was instrumental, of course, in convincing Mr. Hellyer to speak out in 2005. In the second hour, Victor Vigiani stays with me, and he and I will welcome Daniel P. Sheehan to the program. He's a constitutional and public interest lawyer and a public speaker, political activist, and passionate UFO disclosure advocate. He'll be here to talk about his upcoming five-day conference, Making Contact, Extraterrestrials Are Here. And that's happening August the 18th to the 22nd. And Daniel is also legal counsel for Luis Elizondo, the former director of the Advanced Aerospace Threat Identification Program, ATIP, and an unpublicized U.S. government program that was created in 2007 that was committed to the investigation of UFOs. Now Elizondo finds himself in a battle with Pentagon officials who are denying that he had any role at all in the ATIP program. Isn't that just like the Pentagon? So we'll find out more about that with Daniel in hour two. But this hour, we look back on the work of the Honorable Paul Hellyer.
2: It wasn't the fact that there are UFOs, which I am totally convinced there are, that made me go public. And I'm concerned about the future of our society, concerned about the future of our planet. And I'm concerned about governments that claim to be democratic and where somebody other than the elected officials are running the show. You might say, you've got to be kidding. But I'm not kidding. And then the second major issue is the question of saving the planet literally.
3: The time has come to lift the veil of secrecy and let the truth emerge so there can be a real and informed debate. Who knows? That could be just the antidote the world needs to end its greed-driven, power-centered madness. UFOs are as real as the airplanes that fly over your head.
1: All right, there he is, the late Honorable Paul Hellyer. Here to help us pay tribute to Paul is Victor Vigiani. Victor, of course, no stranger to the program. He's a retired school principal from Toronto. He has a Bachelor of Arts degree in sociology and psychology and a master's in educational administration and curriculum development. His research and analysis of anomalous aerial phenomenon spans over 30 years. His experience involves UFO sightings, report investigation, counseling work with individuals, reporting anomalous experiences, presentations, and journalism in the field of ETI disclosure issues, and of course, the executive director of Zealand Communications and Zealand News Network. Victor, welcome back. How are you?
4: I'm just fine, Richard, and it's such a pleasure to be with you again. Thanks a lot for that great introduction.
1: All right. Well, do you want to just share maybe a few details concerning Paul's passing? And I know you attended his funeral, and you can tell us a little bit about that. What happened to Paul? I know he was getting up there, 98. He just celebrated, I think, his 98th birthday.
4: That's right.
1: What happened? He had a fall in July, didn't he?
4: That's right. On June 15th, I believe it was, I was informed by his family representative that Paul had a fall. I'm not sure why he was in. He lives in a condominium here in Toronto on the lakeshore, and he was for some reason in the garage of the condominium, and he had a fall. And at that time, he somehow tripped either over a stair or whatever it was, and he hit his head. And which caused a very, very serious injury to his head. And there was some serious bleeding on his brain. And from that point, he was taken to the hospital and he was monitored for several days, actually about 2 or 3 weeks after. And it was a very, very unfortunate situation. But they managed to stop the bleeding when he was in the hospital. And from there, they just monitored him and eventually, about a week and a half, maybe 2 weeks later, he was brought home on his own assistance because he wanted to just be at home. So they managed to bring him home in a hospital bed, and they provided all kinds of care for him 24/7 at home. And eventually, we were informed by the family. He had a series of ups and downs. He got better, and then he got a little bit worse and got better again. But eventually, last weekend on August the 8th, he did pass away with his entire family surrounding him.
1: I know you went to his funeral, and you mm-hmm. had a very interesting conversation with, I guess, the pastor that officiated at the funeral. Mm-hmm. Can you share those details with us?
4: Yeah, what happened was we went to the funeral, and it was a bright, sunny day outside the church, on the Methodist church here in Toronto, on Queen Street, Queen and Church. And we gathered outside, and there was a number of people who gathered around just sort of chatting before we went into the church. And from there, we sat in the church, and there's some organ play, and everyone's fairly relaxed and with people who knew Paul. I would say there were probably about 125 people in the church at the time. The church holds over 300, but because of the COVID situation, there's a distancing in place. And through the whole thing, several people spoke. There was some organ music and several readings. But at some point, about halfway through, Reverend Malcolm Sinclair, who was the rector at one time at the Methodist Church here in Toronto, gave the eulogy for Paul. And as eulogies generally go, you hear all kinds of great things about the deceased and how Reverend Sinclair knew Paul. They'd gone to lunch several times together, and it seemed to me that those two became very, very close, as indicated by the number of lunches they went to, and several times Paul would indicate that he wanted to talk about certain things, et cetera, et cetera. But during the whole eulogy, which was totally unexpected to me, Richard, the Reverend mentioned that Paul, amidst all of the other political situations that he was involved in over his life, being Prime Minister of Defense and Deputy Prime Minister and all the other kind of things that he was involved in, the minister actually mentioned the extraterrestrial issue that Paul was involved in from 2005 and onward to this day. And that sort of caught me off guard. And after the whole ceremony was finished, there was some beautiful organ music, and we moved out of the church, and they sort of gathered on the lawn in front of the church. I made my way to the Reverend, and I asked him. I said, "My goodness, Reverend Sinclair, I was absolutely fascinated by the fact that you felt it necessary to mention that Paul was involved with, you know, UFOs and extraterrestrials, and you actually brought it up at the eulogy. My goodness, how did that happen?" And essentially, the Reverend indicated to me that Paul wanted him to actually bring this issue up within, if it ever did happen, that he would have a chance to eulogize Paul. And that's how it happened. And I was very, very surprised that a Methodist minister would bring that kind of thing up during a eulogy. But the fact of the matter was that the Reverend did feel it necessary to bring that up and to make people aware that Paul was very, very interested in and committed to the extraterrestrial disclosure issue. And I was very surprised about that. Right. I could tell within the eyes of the Reverend that this man believed Paul to the nth degree, that he felt that this was a very real issue and that it needed to be talked about in a public forum like a eulogy. Which
1: so did Reverend Sinclair actually tell you that he believed, as Paul did, in the UFO ET reality?
4: Yes, it was extremely it was pretty touching the way it happened, because he's a very tall man, the Reverend was, as also Paul was. But we both had our masks on. We're standing outside the church, and I'm looking at this man directly into his eyes, Richard, and I could tell that the way the Reverend was articulating his feeling about Paul's belief in this, that he actually believed that Paul believed it, and so did he. And actually told me that Paul had this UFO experience up at Arundel Lodge with his family and friends on the dock. So it was not beyond belief. The Reverend did, in fact, believe that Paul believed it, and so did he.
1: Wow. Yeah. I'm trying to remember the last time you and Paul and I were together on this program. And it seems to me it was around the anniversary of his 2005 address at the University of Toronto, which, of course, you were very instrumental in convincing Paul Hellyer to speak out publicly for the first time about UFOs. That was it September 2005?
4: That's correct.
1: I'm wondering if we did, like, was it a 15th anniversary, maybe? Was it the 2020, perhaps?
4: I think it was 2015, if I recall correctly, that we did the a recounting of what Paul was involved in at the time and how much water had passed under the bridge since 2005. I think that was the last time that we did it, Richard.
1: Well, that was the last time we spoke about that, but we did have him on after that, because he had he published, I think, what, 4 or 5 books in the the last several years of his life. And mm-hmm. here's actually, this is a clip from, I don't know if this was the last time he was on, I think not, but this was from 2017, and you and I were talking to him about the, I don't know if it's on the anniversary of that famous address, but we asked him about whether his family or friends were talking to him, maybe even advising him not to speak out because mm-hmm. of his legacy. And here's what he had to say about that. This is Paul Hellyer appearing on this program, I believe, back in 2017.
5: They talked about that later when I'd done it, but it was really a matter of conscience, Richard, because after reading The Day After Roswell and realizing that it was the truth, and then, as Victor has not mentioned, confirming this with a retired United States Air Force general, who, when I called him, he had been told what I was reading. And when I called him, he said, "Every word is true and more." And so, with that confirmation and him going into the more for about 20 minutes and telling me that there had been face-to-face meetings between the United States officials and sentient beings from other star systems, I was confirmed in my conviction, which I already had then, that I should go public because I was afraid that at some stage the United States might, the Air Force might get us into a galactic war, knowing their sort of propensity to shoot first and ask questions after. So I thought the American people don't know what's going on, and they should, because this is a very important issue, and I have a responsibility to speak the truth so that some people at least will know what is actually happening and should take whatever action they feel is required as a result. So that's sort of how it got going. And the other interesting part of it was I was getting married a week to the day after the speech at the University of Toronto. So I phoned my fiance, who was the widow of my best friend ever, who I'd known for 30 or 40 years, and told her about it, and she was not wildly enthusiastic, but she said, if you feel it is important in the public interest, go ahead and do it. And I said, well, it'll just be a one-time thing, I'll get it out.
6: Famous last words.
5: Right. So I didn't mean to tell her an untruth, because I have a long, long reputation of telling the truth, and I pride myself on doing that, but it turned out that once I went public, then the papers started coming in from all over the world, some classified and some not, and dozens of books. And then there were a lot of people who wanted to brief me, including Dr. Stephen Greer and a whole list of others that were interested in meeting and talking to me. And my learning curve started going up and up and up, and it's been going up ever since.
1: All right, that was the late Honorable Paul Hellyer on this program back in, I think, 2017. And so his wife, is Sandra, is it?
4: That's right, yes.
1: Right. So she was expecting this was to be a one-off. did you ever have conversations with Sandra about, how that one-off turned into really a passion and obsession for Paul for the rest of his days?
4: Well, it's really kind of strange that you should say that, because on so many occasions, Richard, it happened that for one reason or another, I would have to call Paul on the telephone for just a consultation on something or other. And to be quite honest, Paul very rarely ever answered the phone by himself. He was not the first one to the telephone. And during some of those conversations, or when I did call, Sandra was always the first one to pick up the phone. I'm not sure exactly why that happened. It's a family dynamic. But I had occasions to just sort of chat with her about this whole thing. And she never really doubted how intensely Paul felt about what he was doing. She never really felt that it was something that she could dissuade him from doing. And I always felt in my limited conversations or short conversations with her that she had to support what he was doing, because as you heard in that last clip, Paul had a propensity to tell the truth and to be very upfront and authentic about what he spoke about. And she made no bones about the fact that no matter what she said or what any family member said or what anybody else said about what Paul had to do, was that he needed to speak the truth. He needed to speak what he knew about this issue, and as in every other issue that came up. And Paul was not one to be, set back or set aside from anybody who challenged him on anything. And I'll name people who he came into not conflict with necessarily, but he took umbrage with, even people like the Prime Minister of Canada, Pierre Trudeau. He and Pierre had some very significant differences on many, many different issues. And Paul was not one to stand back or to step aside from any kind of controversy at all. And he would challenge anyone when the truth came forward to be spoken. So in essence, Sandra stood by that with Paul. And she knew that no matter what she did or said, and even any family members, that Paul was going to speak what he needed to say about this issue and any other issue. So, yes, she was very instrumental in supporting him and articulating to me that this is something that Paul was driven to talk about. So, yes, in answer to your question, she was very fully supportive, maybe reluctant at the beginning,
1: right,
4: but eventually realized this is something she had to do to support Paul.
1: In other words, she never said, "You, Victor, you are the one who dragged him into this."
4: Well, no, actually, she never did it. It's great that you should mention that. Paul, on a number of occasions, when we would do interviews or we were on, some sort of, tour. We did our Across Canada tour with a Modern Knowledge tour. He went out of his way occasionally to say that Victor Vigiani was the one who got me into this, and my goodness, how come this happened? Yeah, so he did blame me, sort of tongue in cheek, with the whole eventuality as to what he got himself into on September 27th, 2005, at the University of Toronto. Yeah, he did do that.
1: All right, we'll take a quick time out, come back, and continue our tribute to the late Honorable Paul Hellyer. Victor Vigiani from Zealand News Network and Zealand Communications stays with us. Just a reminder, coming up in the second hour, Daniel P. Sheehan will be here to talk about his five-day conference called Making Contact. Stay with us.
0: The truth is not out there. It's right here. The Conspiracy Show with Richard Sarrett from Zoomer Radio.
1: All right. Victor Vigiani stays with us, Zealand News Network, Zealand Communications, and we're paying tribute to the late Paul Hellyer, who passed away 1 week ago at the age of 98. And we were talking about that that famous speech that you were instrumental in convincing Paul Hellyer to speak out publicly for the first time. And at that point, he became the highest ranking G8, I guess, government official or former government official to actually speak out about UFOs. That's historical. And, you had a major, major part in that, Victor. Now, we back in 2017, we also talked to Paul, not only about, his legacy and whether his family and friends were comfortable with him speaking out. We also talked about what really got the ball rolling for him. I mean, I know he had a UFO sighting, but he was somewhat skeptical. And then, of course, he read a book, The Day After Roswell, by Colonel Corso. And we asked him about, whether he, how he came to read the book and whether he believed it at first. Here's how that sounded back in 2017. Here once again, Paul Hellyer. It's interesting because, if I'm remembering correctly, an earlier conversation that we had, this started off as kind of just some summer reading. You were taking some books up to the cottage. Someone said, "Here, read this one too."
5: It was Pierre Junot who sent me the book.
1: Right.
5: And this was after he had been trying for 2 years to get me interested. And when he sent me this, I thought, it would make good summer reading.
1: Right, right.
5: I couldn't find it when I wanted to take it up in 2004. So I had to read The Life of Pi, which I found quite entertaining, and I didn't know until near the end that it was fiction. But this one was different. And in 2005, I was looking for another book, couldn't find it, and there staring me in the face was The Day After Roswell. And so I took that, and that was the beginning of this long journey.
1: Right. I mean, it really changed the trajectory of your life. When you're reading Corso's book, The Day After Roswell, does it hit you immediately as credible, or are you reserving judgment until you can call some of your contacts in the U.S. for verification?
5: No, it didn't take long for me to realize that it was credible, because I recognized the names of the generals, most of them, and many of the air bases, and I was familiar with those from my time in the Department of National Defense. So it had the tenor of a true story from the time I really got into it.
1: All right. There's Paul Hellyer speaking on this program back in 2017 about The Day After Roswell. Victor, you had many lunches with Paul Hellyer. Did you ever talk about anything other than UFOs, or was it all consuming for him?
4: That's a good point. During our many lunches together, both on meeting informally with him, talking on the phone, but sitting face to face with him at lunches that we had, there were other issues that came forward. I know he was not someone who was reticent about talking about other things with respect to, you know, government secrecy and the way in which governments tended to avoid any kind of discussion about this. And that's something that confirmed his belief that governments were either hiding something or that they were very, very highly reluctant to talk about the UFO issue. And that's something that really bothered him. That, in addition to some economic issues that he was very involved in, too, with respect to the economic reform that he was involved in, these things were something that really got under Paul's skin. And you could tell that when he began talking about any of these issues, that it bothered him. It bothered him that governments that were elected by the people and for the people would be reticent to talk about these kinds of things. And not only
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4: Reticent, but proactively keeping these things secret. And that is something that I learned about Paul, that he was extremely upset about, extremely concerned about, that the governments that were elected by people they'd keep these kinds of things from them. And this is something that motivated Paul very, very strongly in all of our discussions, that he went out of his way to always talk about the fact that governments were there for the people, or were supposed to be there for the people. But in these kinds of incidences that were of intense and major concern to people, that governments chose to deny the fact that certain things were going on. And this is something that Paul very, very strongly opposed. And he opposed it to the point of almost becoming alienated within his political career. And that's one of the things that he suffered from with respect to his interaction with, you know, Pierre Trudeau, as I mentioned, and to many other people within the Liberal Party. So he was in fact a maverick, because he believed that governments were there to tell the truth, but they did not always do that.
1: Did he have regrets? Not regrets, but did he ever say things like, you know, geez, I wish I was 30 years younger, or starting my political career over again now? If I knew what I knew then, what I know now, everything would be different?
4: I never really got that sense that he was looking back in that way. And I would venture to say that if he knew back, you know, 30 or 40 years ago, what he knew now, and what he came forward about in 2005, if he'd have known that then, I'm convinced that he would have indeed stepped forward to bring this up. Because, as a matter of fact, this is a point of interest, that in the Library and Archives Canada, there are letters, and this is really going to be very strange to understand, but there are letters written by Paul Hellyer in response to citizens about the UFO issue. People would write letters to him as a Minister of Defense back then, and ask Mr. Hellyer whether or not these UFOs were real. And I have a couple of letters, two specific ones. There were memos in the Library and Archives Canada. And Mr. Hellyer at that time towed the party line and said, no, there's nothing to these things. We have no evidence about things. And there's nothing that's come across my desk that would prove that these UFO or flying saucers, or whatever they called them back at that time, were real. And I brought this to the attention of Paul, and he back then, that's what he knew. He didn't feel that as a fervent belief. He just did not know that these things were in fact as real as they were at the time. So he towed the party line at the time, and I think that's something that he probably grew to regret, but not knowing what the eventualities and the realities about that really, really were. So it was something that I know that he regretted. And if he had to do it all over again, and he knew then what he knew now, he would definitely be someone who would come forward with the evidence about what NORAD knew, or what the Royal Canadian Air Force knew at the time. So, yes, my sense would be that he would have stood up very, very frankly about this issue. But then again, the evidence was not as forceful then for him as right. It was when he came forward in 2005.
1: But can you imagine if again, he was 30, 40 years younger. Mm-hmm. He was still Minister of Defense, and he read Corso's book the day after Roswell. And again, as Minister of Defense, how that could have changed history. Absolutely unimaginable. Now, I want to play another clip here. This is so after he reads Corso's book, he calls one of his, I guess, an old colleague who was a U.S. Army or a U.S. Air Force general to see what he could tell him about Corso's book. Let's have a listen. This is Paul Hellyer back in 2017. It's interesting because if I'm remembering correctly, wrong clip. Let's play this one. Here we go.
5: I was very anxious to check it out with a retired Air Force general that was a friend of my nephew and who I had met and knew just for verification. And of course, when I phoned him, and even before I could say hello and how are you, he said every word is true and more. Well, that's a good start.
1: Right, right. And I know, to my knowledge, you've never identified this person aside from a retired Air Force general, correct?
5: Yeah, right.
1: And was that conversation contingent on you never revealing his name, or?
5: It wasn't contingent on it, but I know that he would be in. I know from what happened later that he would have been in terrible trouble had I done that.
1: When you say what happened later, are you able to share that?
5: Well, there was one of the officers that trailed me around for a year or two and wanted me to say who it was because he was going to beat him up and so on.
1: A U.S. military official trailed you for a year wanting his name so that he could go and
5: absolutely
1: beat him up.
5: And the CIA phoned me too, and Paula Harris managed to somehow divert that one.
1: Did they ever threaten you directly, Paul?
5: Not directly, no.
1: No.
5: Although they tried to feed me disinformation several times so that I would repeat something that they had given me that they knew they could then show was only part truth or whatever in an effort to discredit me. They tried to do that several times, but I, being an old farm boy and knowing the difference between wheat and chaff, I managed to avoid being sucked into any of those situations.
1: All right. We'll, Victor, we'll take a quick time out. When we come back, let's circle back and I hate that phrase. Why did I use it? It's circle back. It must be banished. Anyway, we'll talk about what we just heard. Paul Hellyer being trailed by a shadowy figure from the military-industrial complex and then fed disinformation by the CIA. We'll pick up on that with Victor Vigiani when we come back. Stay with us.
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1: And we're back with Victor Vigiani as we pay tribute to the late Paul Hellyer and the clip that I played before the break, Paul talking about that conversation he had with an unnamed U.S. Air Force general, telling him everything he read in Corso's book the day after Roswell was true, everything and more. Then he talked about being trailed by some mysterious figure with the Pentagon, perhaps, who wanted to know the identity of that U.S. Air Force general so that I suppose he could, he said beat him up, quote unquote. He talked about Paula Harris, UFO journalist, photographer, Paula Harris, getting him out of that situation. Do you know anything about that? What did Paula Harris do?
4: Well, I know that I don't know anything specifically about what Paula did, but I know that with Paula's contacts, she managed to, highlight the fact that Paul could have been and was, in fact, being, quote unquote, followed by that. Now, what her contacts knew about what Paul was doing or how she might have dissuaded him that contact. I really don't have any specific information about that, Richard, to be really honest with you.
1: Did he ever talk to you in any more detail about being trailed by this individual? I mean, who does that? They want to find out the identity of this person, mm-hmm. so they can go and quote-unquote beat them up?
4: Well, I know for a fact that at one point during our conversations, Paul and I did discuss, and he actually asked me, I don't have any specific time reference on this, but I think it was about a year or so after he came forward in 2005, it appeared that Paul wanted to dig more deeply into this issue. And he asked me, and I remember specifically the phone conversation that we had. He asked me, he said, who are the people that I need to talk to about this? And one of the people that that he mentioned and that I mentioned was Shirley MacLaine. And that was one of the individuals who had, because she was had been on, I guess it was Larry King Live at one point, and she and Larry King spoke about the whole UFO issue. And he wanted to know more about what she knew about this. So I'm not sure if Paul had seen that episode of Larry King Live, but I referenced Shirley MacLaine. I said, you may wish to speak with Shirley MacLaine about this. And he went down to California in Los Angeles. And I know he did have several meetings with Shirley MacLaine about this issue. And of course, as many of your people are aware of, that Shirley MacLaine had her own UFO kind of belief system, in addition to knowing about Dennis Kucinich, his experience

0: While we roll into the break, when we come back, we'll play more of our interview with Paul, and he talks more about what was discussed with that U.S. Air Force general. Mm-hmm. But just briefly, his first book, Light at the End of the Tunnel, mm-hmm. or his first book in terms of this field, this
1: right.
0: subject mm-hmm. matter, he had you read that manuscript. Tell me about it.
1: Well, it was very odd that he called me and he said, I'm about to write this book, or I've written this book or manuscript, and I just need some sort of editing with respect to the thing. And we met for lunch, and he gave me the manuscript of it, and it was, you know, a typed manuscript on one side of each page, and it was, my goodness, Richard, it was at least 2 inches thick. It was just huge. So I took it home, and it just happened to be that I was going away on vacation for about 2 weeks. So I took it with me, and I read it very intently, and he asked me to make notes on it. And there was so much in this book, not just about the UFO issue, but with respect to his intense involvement with meeting with other foreign leaders, defense ministers of his own parallel kind of political situation, and other people that he had been involved in. And it was just way, way too long. And I guess he just sort of opened up his whole mind and just wrote this thing. So I suggested certain kinds of edits within the whole things that I thought were kind of not irrelevant, but not necessarily poignant to the reader. And he edited that down, and it came out to be about one third of the size of what he actually put forward. And with respect to the UFO issue, he was spot on with most of the things that I thought were important. I very circumspectly did not edit or kind of discount much of what he had said with respect to that. So factually speaking, he had everything down pat with respect to what he knew, who he had spoken to about this whole issue, and how he came to believe what he believed. So that part of the book was extremely well articulated and really didn't need that much editing.
0: All right. We'll take another time out, come back, and play some more from the late Honorable Paul Hellyer. Victor Vigiani from ZLAN News Network stays with us. More in a moment. Don't go away.
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0: Welcome back. Victor Vigiani stays with us as we pay tribute to the late Honorable Paul Hellyer. And we were talking about his conversation with his unnamed Air Force general, U.S. Air Force general, about Philip Corso's book and the UFO ET reality. Here's Paul speaking about more of that conversation. Here we go. I wanted to go back to this conversation with his Air Force general. Some of his revelations to you about various races of ETs that were interacting. Can you walk us through some of those points that he made with you on the phone?
3: No, he didn't get into that. I think, apart from the fact that U.S. officials, that first of all, the book was, in his opinion, 100% true. I don't think that was quite, probably 95%. But he told me something that I didn't know, which I think a lot of people don't know, and that is that when you get into the argument of nothing travels faster than the speed of light, it isn't true, and that gravity travels faster than the speed of light, and that most of the spaceships are anti-gravity, and there are other, you know, we don't get into wormholes and that sort of thing tonight, but there are other means of speeding up travel through space that we just didn't know about, and weren't in the books, of course, that

0: taught during school. So people like my, even one of my sons, he says, well, nothing can travel faster than the speed of light. This is correct. That's what I call the old reality.
1: There you go, the old reality. Gravity traveling faster than the speed of light. Did he have those kind of deep conversations based on the new reality, the science behind UFO propulsion systems?
2: Definitely. We spoke at length about that kind of thing in several of the interviews that I did with him, you know, personally, and even in conversations. Paul is definitely not a quantum physicist by any stretch of the imagination, but because of his interaction with other individuals who had insights into that, Paul became convinced that this whole idea of quantum physics and the quantum reality, and then the idea of the connectivity of all parts of matter within the cosmos was definitely played a part in the way that these UFO so-called craft moved within the cosmos. And this kind of entanglement allowed, and he believed this very firmly, that this form of entanglement allowed every single particle of matter in the cosmos to be connected to every other single particle, which kind of stands very, very true with respect to quantum physics. So that somehow that these extraterrestrial civilizations and the beings that pilot their craft have some sort of way of moving within the cosmos instantaneously from one point in the universe to another, which fits in line with a lot of the ideas of quantum physics, that you automatically have access to some form of energy, the zero point energy, to move from one part of the universe instantaneously to another. And that's what enables these craft to move the incredible distances that are involved within the cosmos. So there really is no such thing as time and distance being far-fetched with these extraterrestrial craft. And that's how they come to this planet and other planets too, to manifest themselves. And that's the way they come into our own airspace. They come in, we see these blinking lights or these craft, and they're able to move instantaneously, you know, 30, 40, 50,000 miles an hour in our own atmosphere, Richard, and without creating a sonic boom. Or literally destroying themselves in our own atmosphere. So somehow these craft have access to this kind of energy. And Paul believed this very, very fervently. And I know that in his display of his own account of a UFO, it moved from one part of the sky to another within a blink of a second. So he became very convinced that this whole idea of quantum physics and entanglement was indeed part of how these extraterrestrial civilizations can not only move, you know, within time and space, but here on this lonely planet in the way they do here, and surprising all of us about their reality and the way they manifest themselves in our own airspace.
1: He talked about the different races of ETs. Did he ever talk to you about how he came to believe that or know that?
2: I think he, in speaking with, I know Shirley MacLaine had a very intense effect on how Paul believed these kinds of things. And I think he also was involved with Charles Holt with respect to some of the meetings that the United States government had with these extraterrestrial beings at Muroc Air Force Base. So I think Paul came out on a bit of a limb on that. I'm not sure exactly where he got all of his information about the number of races that were engaging the planet, but he named a number like 57 different races that were actually involved in engaging here in the planet. And I think that's something that Paul was roundly criticized for. And I'm not sure exactly how he developed all of those kind of insights with respect to the number of races that were involved with the planet, but I know he did very fervently believe that the Eisenhower administration was in fact in contact with one or two, at least the bare minimum, extraterrestrial civilization, and he believed that fervently. And to be really honest with you, that is something that I've come to believe personally actually did happen, because there was a Catholic bishop involved there. McIntyre, Bishop of Chicago, was involved with that, and there's a whole story about how the Catholic Church was in fact involved with respect to the UFO extraterrestrial issue. So it's all entwined in a very, very tight knot of information with respect to how government and the Vatican were involved with these extraterrestrial races. And I'm going to believe that to the day that I die, that the Vatican does in fact know much, much more about that. And I think Paul was a believer in that authentic part of the UFO ET issue.
1: Did he ever express interest in making contact, you know, like Dr. Stephen Greer's Close Encounters of the Fifth Kind?
2: Mm-hmm. Himself doing
1: yes.
2: that?
1: Yes.
2: Actually, no, not really. I know that he and Stephen Greer had a very close relationship because several years after Paul came forward, Stephen Greer and Stephen Bassett came to Toronto, and we hosted the three of them at the at De La Salle College in a sort of a symposium, which gathered. And I think that what happened there was he became involved with Stephen with respect to these contact issues, but it wasn't necessarily something that Stephen was able to convince Paul to do, because you know, Stephen Greer has these, you know, CE5 contact experiences. To my knowledge, that's not something that Paul became very involved in. I'm not sure exactly why, but it's not something that he bought into completely. It was more of a belief in the documentation with respect to the UFO issue rather than encountering these things. But I do know that one of the producers of the Making Contact, which we'll talk about later, Mark Sims had an encounter with an actual extraterrestrial being, and this is something that Paul Hellyer talked about with Mark at length about, because of this engagement that Mark Sims had with an extraterrestrial being. He shared that with Paul, and that was something that really brought Paul to the forefront of actually believing that individuals do have the capacity to encounter a very personal relationship with some of these extraterrestrial beings. And that's not something that Paul talked about publicly a lot, but I know that he and Mark did have long conversations about that.
1: We've just got about a minute and a half here before the break at the top of the hour, and then we'll bring Daniel P. Sheehan onto the program to talk about his conference, Making Contact, and mm-hmm. representing Luis Elizondo. Just in the time that remains, do you think there's another Paul Hellyer, someone of his, let's say, gravitas, his position, waiting in the wings, who maybe who was inspired by Paul Hellyer, who will make his, you know, his pronouncement on a public stage about UFOs?
2: In a Canadian sense, or just
1: yes.
2: generally speaking?
1: Yeah. Well, maybe generally.
2: Yeah, generally speaking, I'm going to go out on a limb, Richard, and say something that will be controversial, and I know that with respect to politics and everything, but I am sensing that, or I do sense that anyone who does get involved in this issue, once they grab onto it because of either the political gravitas of it or the intensity of it, and they actually commit themselves to the issue, have an issue themselves with this personally. And I'm going to say, and this is, you know, I can be criticized for this, and I'll stand out on a limb on it, but someone like Mark Rubio, the senator who has come forward with the UAP issue in the Senate Intelligence Committee, I'm going to go out on a limb and say that Mark Rubio is not doing this in terms of coming forward about, you know, the declaration of the UAP issue just on a political thing standpoint. I believe that Mark Rubio, someone who has had either know someone who has a belief in this or an experience, or he himself has had something.
1: Okay.
2: People do.
1: I'm
2: going to
1: leave it right there.
2: Okay.
1: Victor,
2: yeah.
1: We're going to pick that up on the other side with
2: sure.
1: Daniel.
2: Sure. Let's
1: Sheehan.
2: Do that.
1: Mm-hmm. Victor Vigiani stays with me. Daniel P. Sheehan next, Making Contact. Stay with us.
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1: Thanks for inviting me into your home, your long-haul truck, RV, camper, taxi, your parents' well-appointed basement with the simulated wood paneling, electric fireplace, and the painting of dogs playing poker, your loft, that greasy spoon just off the interstate, and your cabin in the woods. All right, we are going to speak with Victor Vigiani from Zealand News Network stays with us, and this hour, Daniel P. Sheehan is with us to talk about his 5-day conference called Making Contact. Daniel is a constitutional and public interest lawyer, public speaker, political activist, educator. Over the last 45, 50 years, he's participated in numerous legal cases of public interest, including the Pentagon Papers case, Watergate break-in case, the Silkwood case, the Greensboro massacre, the LaPenka bombing case, and others. He established the Christic Institute and the Romero Institute, two nonprofit public policy centers. Daniel has spoken publicly about UFOs, alien visitations, and has participated in Disclosure Project events. He also represents Luis Elizondo, the former director of the Advanced Aerospace Threat Identification Program, in a case against the Department of Defense. Since 2015, Daniel has lectured on American theory, history rather, politics, and the assassination of John F. Kennedy at the University of California, Santa Cruz. And he's currently chief counsel, as I say, at the Romero Institute, where he focuses on the Lakota People's Law Project. Also staying with us, of course, again, Victor Vigiani from Zealand News Network. Daniel Sheehan, welcome back to the program. How are you?
4: Correct. I'm fine. Still hectic getting ready. We've got like 21 different speakers that we have to coordinate coming on one after another every morning for 5 days, and then major panel discussions in the afternoon, and then circles of people gathering to have their own individual discussions, et cetera, in the evening. So there's a lot to do here. I'm usually just doing trials in investigations and things, but we've actually come to the point now of trying to gather people together who are leading experts in this field to respond to this latest flap of UFOs and Defense Department statements and people going on television. So it's a pretty intense period right now.
1: All right, again, and this is Making Contact, happening August 18th to the 22nd, 5 days. If you go to makingcontact.com, makingcontact.com, or if you're on my website, strangeplanet.ca, right under Daniel's name there, you'll see the link. Just click on that, makingcontact.com, August 18th to the 22nd. And let me just run down the list of speakers. We've got, of course, Stephen Bassett. We have Jimmy Blanchett is a chemical scientist, extensive background in electronics and radio engineering. We'll talk about what he'll be discussing. Chris Bledsoe, industry expert, commercial pilot. Ralph Blumenthal, of course, the journalist who, the famous December 2017 New York Times article on ATIP that really sort of blew the doors off this. Jimmy Church, of course, radio host, presenter, Fade to Black. Richard Dolan, Luis Elizondo, Dr. James Garrison, Ray Hernandez, Linda Moulton Howe. Let's see, Barbara Lamb, Mary Rodwell, Donald Schmidt. Quite a lineup. Mark Sims, co-founder of the New Paradigm Institute. There seems to be a real sense of urgency with this. You know, 5 days, it's like you're really trying to do an end run around, I guess, around the government. You're not waiting for them for disclosure. Just talk to me a little bit about your sense of urgency.
4: What it is here that we're dealing with is that there has been a kind of a shock that got sent through the Defense Department when Luis Elizondo resigned back in October 2017, in protest over the fact that he, after 10 years of first being the security director for and then the director of the major secret program inside the U.S. Defense Department investigating UFOs, you know, kept complaining about being blocked and not giving him adequate information. He was objecting to the fact that high-level ranking military officials were not briefed in on this program. He couldn't ascertain any legitimate protocol that was in operation inside the Defense Department to deal with UFOs. And he, very importantly, he discovered that no matter how many of these sightings there were, and no matter how verified they were, and no matter how directly connected with some of our United States military bases they were, that nobody was treating it like it was a threat.
5: and he was a trained security officer, and so he was, his hackles were up substantially over this. And then as he became the director of the whole program, moving from just a strictly security perspective, he was more baffled by the fact that nobody seemed to be treating this like a threat. And rather than him trying to just continue explaining to them why he thought it might be a threat from a security point of view, he was trying to figure out why it was that they were acting that way, and why it was that they were pretending that they weren't interested in it. There wasn't anything uninteresting about the issue. And when he tried to get major officers, ranking officers, to come and help him on this, he recognized that they were afraid. They were afraid to talk about this particular subject. And so it became clear to him that there were some kind of forces above the normal constitutional structures of our government that seemed to be in charge of keeping secret this information. And he was objecting to it. He tried to reach out and get to Secretary of Defense Mattis with his complaints about this, and he was cut off. And so he resigned in protest, and he took with him three videos that were indisputable gun camera F-18 Hornet videotapes of UFOs. They weren't swamp gas. They weren't searchlights reflecting off clouds. They weren't flocks of birds being misidentified as UFOs, and they weren't weather balloons. These were craft. I mean, regular solid craft that were reflecting radar signals. They were traveling at 43,000 miles an hour, clocked inside our atmosphere, which would have burnt to a crisp any traditional vehicle that they had any kind of knowledge about at all. And they were accelerating from over, coming in from outer space, and coming in and descending from over 80,000 feet high down to within 50 feet of the surface of our oceans within 1 second, and then stopping on a dime, which would have imposed 600 G's of force on the vehicle and turned into soup anybody that was in it. And then they would go underwater and proceed at over 200 miles an hour underwater. And they were being monitored by our submarines. They were flying all around our carrier fleets. They were flying over nuclear weapons and missile sites and shutting off the missiles. And yet nobody in the military was treating them as though they were some kind of a threat. Now, this didn't make any sense to him. And so when he resigned and brought these videotapes with him, he brought them to the New York Times. And very importantly, the New York Times Board of Editors made a decision to publish this information. You mentioned at the top of the introduction that I actually served as legal counsel for the New York Times, among four other lawyers, on behalf of the New York Times, getting to publish the 47 volumes of the previously top secret Pentagon papers that revealed the travesty that was involved in the Vietnam War, the lies, the deceptions, the duplicity, the drug smuggling, the political assassination programs, all the things that were going on there that were being kept secret from the American people, the vast majority of whom were up in arms over the Vietnam War, trying to get them to stop it. And yet, there was this bureaucratic secret that was being kept in these papers. And we worked together to get these published. And Lou Elizondo became so distressed that this was going on inside our Defense Department that he went to the New York Times. And I was familiar with the process that went on inside the New York Times to make the decision to go ahead and publish these theretofore top secret papers of the Pentagon. So I know that there was a very important step has taken place here with the leadership of the New York Times making a decision to publish this information and to reveal the fact that UFOs are real, that all of the years of lying and duplicity and deception that have been going on a part of our military, the same kind of thing that we're experiencing today with people being hauled out of the embassy in Kabul in Afghanistan on the wheels of helicopters. Again, just like in Vietnam, you know, when the entire military industrial complex was lying to us and saying, oh, this isn't going to happen. The Taliban, we're in negotiations with them. They're not going to overrun the country. You know, things are going to be fine. I mean, and trying to conceal the fact that our United States government, Republican and Democratic administrations alike, just colluded to invade and occupy the Middle Eastern oil fields at the end of the Cold War.
1: We don't seem to learn our lessons. We don't seem to learn our lessons.
5: And so what's happening here is the same people are in charge of this policy of keeping secret from the American people and from the people of the world the existence of these UFOs. And now that this is leaking out because of a decision made, not only by Lou Elizondo and Christopher Mellon, the former Assistant Secretary of Defense in charge of intelligence under both Bill Clinton and W. Bush, to reveal this information to the New York Times, and this very important decision made by the New York Times to publish this. Because of this now, we've entered into an entirely new period here. And what we're trying to do is to not leave it in the hands of the same governing institutions that have portrayed this as a lie down through all these years, not to leave it in their hands to get it resolved. We want to have the American people step forward. We want the people to be educated about what it is that's known about this phenomenon. We want them to know that the person that was in charge for 8 out of the 10 years of this secret program has concluded that these are not only not ours, but they're not Russian and they're not Chinese, period. And that when he's asked by the Associated Press, this is Lou Elizondo I'm talking about, when he was asked by the three different reporters in a meeting with the Associated Press, well, if these aren't ours and they're not Russian and they're not Chinese, what are they? And he said, well, the people that we're working with in secret study of these things, the most likely explanation is that they're extraterrestrial. Yeah, and you could see the reporter, Dan Huff, his name was, from the Associated Press. He just sat there kind of staring and I was like, what? Like, you know, here is the head of the investigation for the United States Defense Department telling him that the likelihood is that these are extraterrestrial in origin, you know, and yet still nothing's happening. You know, those same bureaucratic institutions that are locked in to the major corporations and the major military defense corporations that are trying to harness this information and keep the information secret and figure out how to develop this technology in some way that could benefit their stockholders, you know, and to keep this secret. Here we are with our planet burning down around our ears. We've got massive fires going all through Europe and all through the United States now. We've got massive storms brewing because of the global climate change. And these people are concealing the information about a technology that we might be able to get access to get off petroleum, to get off oil, to get off natural gas and coal, stop contaminating our planet. And in the face of hundreds and hundreds of people who have asserted very credibly that they, people who had no reason to lie about these things, you know, they're doctors and lawyers and police officers and famous politicians who've had face-to-face encounters with some of the occupants of these UFOs and are being told over and over and over again by their extraterrestrial contacts that we have to stop polluting our planet. That we've got a planet that's one of the rare planets in the entire galaxy that actually gestates life. And they're coming here trying to gather DNA samples and flora and fauna and stuff so they can seed life elsewhere in our galaxy. And we're destroying it. Not we.
1: All right, Daniel, let me just jump in here. Daniel P. Sheehan. Daniel Sheehan is with us, and the conference is Making Contact, August 18th to the 22nd. Extraterrestrials are here. Whitley Strieber, Richard Dolan, Linda Moulton Howe, Ralph Blumenthal, Luis Elizondo. Victor Vigiani from Zealand News Network, I know you're champing at the bit, rather, to get in here. Victor, go ahead.
2: No, I just wanted to raise an issue with you, Danny. Once again, welcome to the program. You and I have spoken and have had a close connection with Dr. John Mack, and you have gone out of your way to articulate why Making Contact and the paradigm and the New Paradigm Research Institute has made the move to engage contactees and experiencers within the framework of the Making Contact initiative. Could you just tell us a little bit about why you feel Dr. John Mack was instrumental in making you move forward on this?
5: Oh, sure, yeah. Back in 1994, for the people who weren't aware of this, is Dr. John Mack, who was the PhD tenured professor and chair of the Department of Clinical Psychiatry at Harvard University at the Harvard Medical School, you know, was having sent to him high-ranking military officials and government officials, anybody who tried to report an official contact with a UFO and tried to report this officially were being immediately ordered to go get a psychiatric examination. This was part of a concerted program on the part of the bureaucracy to stop them from making these kind of reports. And some of these high-ranking officers have been sent to Harvard University, to Harvard Medical School, to get one of these, you know, highly qualified examinations. Dr. John Mack is the man who was administering these psychiatric tests, and after any number of these, he was completely surprised because he had administered these standard psychiatric tests, and he said that he was finding over and over and over again that these people were not only totally within the normal parameters of normalcy psychologically, but they were very important and influential people, very responsible, very credible people, and they were very detailed in the experiences that they were having in the contacts with the UFOs, and even some of them were these occupants of the UFOs. And he wrote an article about this, saying what an extraordinary phenomenon this is, after he'd interviewed more and more people about this. And he wrote an article to the New England Journal of Medicine in 1994, and he submitted it, and they refused to publish it. And he took it back and rewrote it and put in tons of more footnotes. He was a Pulitzer Prize-winning author. In addition to being the chair of the Department of Clinical Psychiatry at Harvard Medical School, but he was a Pulitzer Prize winning author who had written the Pulitzer Prize winning the biography of T.E. Lawrence, the psychobiography, and they refused to publish it. So he had it published as a book, and this Harvard faculty committee assembled itself and dragged him up in front of this tribunal and started excoriating him. I mean, it's like as if he was like Copernicus or Galileo or someone, you know, that was trying to confront them with some kind of dimension of reality that they just did not want heard. And so then they dragged him up there. He called me and asked me to represent him because I had graduated from Harvard College and Harvard Law School and had been to the Harvard Divinity School to do my master's and PhD work. And I was a fairly well-known defense attorney and representing people. And so I represented him. And at that time, John came to realize two things. Number one is that what this was a complete clash of worldviews. That there was this scientific, logical, positivist, materialist worldview that was being espoused and defended by Harvard University that viewed itself, not without some justification, as being sort of the seat of the liberal ethic in Western civilization, and defending an entire worldview of kind of Newtonian, Cartesian, scientific, logical positivism. And that they were being challenged by this phenomenon to think that there was actual extraterrestrial civilization potentially coming here in UFOs and exploring our planet, and somehow we didn't know, or the Harvard University didn't know it, or it was being concealed from most of the people of the world. You know, it was so anathema to them that they wouldn't tolerate him talking about it. So what John decided to do finally, after we finally pushed them back, you know, and threatened to bring on a full grand rounds at the Harvard University. John and I went and met with Lawrence Rockefeller, and Lawrence agreed to pay for an entire grand rounds where we could bring all the witnesses before Harvard University, before the faculty committee. I was delighted with this, as you might guess. You know, I was charged by John to go and talk with all of these people. He introduced me to everybody, to Bud Hopkins, to Stanton Friedman, to David Jacobs, to everybody, Linda Moulton Howe, Stephen Greer, everybody. I got to meet everybody who was involved in the program, trying to find out about this stuff. And I started assembling them to be witnesses to present Harvard University. Well, they threw in the towel. They gave up and apologized and said that, oh, somehow we were misunderstanding what they were doing. They were just trying to find out about this. I mean, it's a total lie. But the bottom line
1: is... Daniel, pardon my interruption, yeah. Danny. I've got to jump in here because we have a timeout here. We'll come back and continue to delve into... making contact. The extraterrestrials are here. That's happening August 18th to the 22nd, makingcontact.com. Victor Vigiani stays with us from Zealand News Network, and we'll also talk about Danny representing Luis Elizondo as well. Back with more in a minute. Stay with us.
3: 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And it lands on The Conspiracy Show with Richard Serrett from Zoomer Radio. 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
1: Welcome back. 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Danny, you're representing Luis Elizondo against the Pentagon. What is happening? They're trying to erase his history.
5: Well, there's a process that's been going on here. That when Lou first, you know, came to the conclusion that he was being systematically blocked by personnel inside the Defense Department from effectively conducting this investigation, and attempted to reach out to the Secretary of Defense. And they blocked him and stopped him from doing it. And he went to the New York Times and revealed the reality of these UFOs. The elements inside the Defense Department began to reach out and make completely false statements saying that, well, there was no such thing as any such program, that Lou Elizondo was just lying and making this up. He never worked for the Defense Department. It was just totally ridiculous. And then when people tried to respond with Freedom of Information Act requests to get access to the internal files showing this, oh, they said, oh, by the way, you know, we destroyed all of them because we concluded that they were of such little historical value that we didn't need to keep them anymore, you know, like within weeks, you know, it's totally ridiculous. Well, it turns out that Lou had copies of these things, and so that we filed a complaint with the Inspector General of the Defense Department against all these people. It said this is a total outrage. This is completely unconstitutional. This is a total lying to the American people, who in a democracy are supposed to have information in order to make decisions about the basic policies of our country. And they're deceiving not only the American citizens, they're deceiving the people in Congress. And so Lou reached out and went to various members of the Congress, you know, like Marco Rubio, who was the chairman of the Senate Intelligence Committee at the time, and revealed all this information to them and got some of them. He'd gotten Harry Reid, who was the Democratic leader, the majority leader in the United States Senate. He got Ted Stevens of Alaska. He got Dan Inouye from Hawaii. He got Marco Rubio. He got all these people to take a look at all this stuff. They all started demanding that the Defense Department turn over information to the Senate Intelligence Committee and to Congress about this. This was a major step in trying to bring in the institutions, the constitutional institutions of our government, to confront the Defense Department, to make them and their military contractors, that these Lockheed Martin and Raytheon and these major corporations that have just got their fists deeply dug into this technology and taking it and keeping it for themselves and trying to transform it into private profit for their stockholders, that the Congress of the United States has now started trying to make efforts to get some of this information turned over to them. And Lou is playing a very major role in this, as is Christopher Mellon, as I mentioned, the former Assistant Secretary of Defense under both Republican and Democratic administrations, to try to get this information to the United States Congress. Now, that's what's going on now. We're going to have repeated meetings with members of the Inspector General's office inside the Defense Department. In placing this information in front of them, it's perfectly clear that they've been cut out of this information, that they have to be told the truth. If they start going into this and conducting a genuine investigation, they're at the present time engaged in what they call an evaluation to try to determine what action any agency of the Defense Department has actually ever undertaken with regard to the UFO issue. I mean, like, ever have taken. And they're trying to find this out right now. And they're going to run into the same stonewalling, of course. Our job is to help the Inspector General to the extent to which they're in good faith and willing to try to do this actual evaluation, to get access to this information, to work in cooperation with the Senate Intelligence Committee, the Senate Armed Services Committee, the Senate Judiciary Committee, the United States Justice Department, other constitutional agencies of our government, to try to pry this information out of the national security state bureaucracy. This is a bureaucracy that has come into being since the passage of the National Security Act of 1947, that established the Central Intelligence Agency, the National Security Council, eventually the Defense Industrial Command, all these different agencies that are part of the new national security state that has evolved here in our country, which is blatantly unconstitutional, that view themselves as being above the law. We saw them functioning in the Iran-Contra case, where they had the entire military and Central Intelligence Agency were smuggling weapons to the Contras down in Central America, smuggling not only cocaine up from out of the country to buy weapons off the books so they wouldn't tell Congress about it, smuggling heroin out of Southeast Asia all the way through the Batista regime in Cuba. This stuff has been going on now for our entire lifetimes. And on our watch of the baby boom people now, that we have a responsibility here to stop this thing. It's been taking place during our lifetime. We have to bring it to a close before we pass from this scene. And so what you see is a lot of the people who've been spending a lot of their adult career trying to get at this information and stop this from going on are now coming to the fore. We are going to mobilize as citizens to instigate every single legitimate constitutional agency of our government to move against this national security state, to extract this information from them, and to disenable these connections to these huge military corporations that are not only secreting this information from the public to the detriment of our entire planet for their own personal profit, but they're in fact now generating entire corporate military operations like Blackwater in Tiger Swan. They're actually building entire militaries, battalion-sized militaries, to be hired by corporations to deploy them against citizens of the United States, like they did up at the Dakota Access Pipeline against the Lakota people. I mean, millions and millions and millions of dollars worth of training United States military forces that they've trained in special forces and deployed over to the Middle East, part of this fiasco that you see falling apart here today, invading and occupying the Middle Eastern oil fields, the holy lands of all of those people, and killing tens of thousands of them and destroying the entire infrastructure of their countries, all at the behest of these corporations to try to seize and control their oil. So that we can feed this massive military machine that runs on oil and petroleum, our battleships and our aircraft carriers, the non-nuclear ones. This has got to stop. This key of them secreting this information about the UFOs and the existence of an entire extraterrestrial civilization, which they are keeping secret from the American people and from the people of the world, for their own, trying to figure out how they can bend this to their own private profit and benefit. We've got to stop this. Our planet is on fire. The storms are destroying our planet. The sea levels are rising. These same people have built over 415 private nuclear power plants around the world. Over 115 of them, they're all right on the seacoast. And they're generating global climate change, which is raising the sea levels. And we're going to have as many as 100 Fukushimas.
1: All right, Danny, I've got to jump in here. We've got to take another time out. We'll pick it up on the other side. Victor Vigiani, Zealand News Network, and again the conference Making Contact, August 18th to 22nd. Register makingcontact.com. We'll tell you more about that conference when we come back. My name is Richard Serrett. Stay with us.
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1: All right, let's discuss Making Contact. Extraterrestrials are here. Victor Vigiani, go ahead.
2: Yeah, I want to broach the issue, and Danny, that you and I talked about. I know with Mark Sims, we had some long conversations about this. And Making Contact and the New Paradigm Institute seems to be completely engaged in trying to have this huge community of experiences or contactees, or as some people used to call them, abductees, and mobilizing this community of experiencers to somehow train them to engage these off-world civilizations to find out, exactly what they want from us and how these civilizations can kind of impart to us what they may want to do in engaging our planet. And can you talk to us a little bit about how the New Paradigm Institute wants to kind of raise the level of conversation with respect to these really, really unique individuals who've had contact with extraterrestrials?
5: Yeah, well, this started, Victor, back with John Mack and I, after we sort of pushed back Harvard University, who was trying to suppress him, and when they ended up apologizing and letting him go back to work, we started talking about establishing this New Paradigm Institute, because he realized, in doing his work, that the people who had now recalled.
6: Please be aware that some of the programs you hear on Conspiracy Radio are from our archives. Any phone numbers, websites, or contact information referenced during broadcast may have changed or may no longer be valid.
5: Having had one of these kind of contact experiences, and that they had been, had this some sort of a strange post-hypnotic suggestion implanted in them so that they couldn't remember this. And that John was capable working with Stanislav Grof to not hypnotize these people, but to have them do this relaxing breathing. They call it holotropic breathing exercise. That it basically calms people, centers people very much, so they can recall things. There's no false memory recalls here of any kind. These are all completely accurate memories that people have. And that they realized that the people who had one or more of these contact experiences, it turns out that they've been having them for most of their life. That it wasn't just a one-off type of experience. But they realized that they had the contact experiences from the time they were young, and that these had happened repeatedly over their lifetimes. So what John decided to do is he said, look, at, I did it with him. It was sort of my idea when we started talking this. As an investigator, as an investigative attorney, I said, wait a second. This is a fabulous resource here. These people are having repeated face-to-face encounters with extraterrestrial beings from these UFOs. I sorted through a lot of the different people to find the most credible of all of these people that we could find. And then what we would do is they would go, and Stanislav Grof would train these people in the holotropic breathing. And so that when they realized that one of these contact experiences was getting ready to start, they would say, for example, that they could sort of tell when one of these things was starting to happen. They would get this feeling that the whole air around them would be filled kind of like electric if they weren't in the middle of the night asleep or something. But they could tell that this was happening. And what they would do is they would start doing this holotropic breathing and get very, very calm and very, very centered. And so that when the ET people appeared, they wouldn't freak out. There was this one young woman, for example, her name was Karen. John referred to her as Karen. She used to get so upset when they would show up because she would throw things at them. She would throw lamps at them and throw books at them and hold on to the furniture and kick at them. And so they would freeze her. You know, they would zap her. And then that made her even more frightened because she was kind of paralyzed and freaked out. And so that she decided that she was going to get this holotropic breathing exercise, and she did. And so the next time that these beings appeared, you know, there they are standing in her living room or bedroom, you know, and she's very calm and she had been doing the holotropic breathing. And so they were kind of shocked and surprised that she was as calm and friendly as she was. So she began to talk with them. And they actually, for the first time, brought her to see a baby that she remembered having had. And it was the first time she'd ever been able to do that. And so they acted in a way that was very friendly toward her and cooperative with her. And so then she was acting in a friendly and a cooperative way toward them. And so that John and I decided that what we would do is try to establish there in Cambridge a new paradigm institute that would begin to study, you know, what it's going to be like now to actually have contact and direct communication with extraterrestrial beings, you know, as citizens. And we had been very, very active. I've been very active, along with John, in reaching out in the citizens diplomacy program with the Soviet Union. That I actually sent Dr. Jim Garrison, who was one of my staff people at the Jesuit National Headquarters. I was general counsel for the Jesuit National Headquarters in their National Social Ministry office in Washington, D.C. And I sent one of my staff people over to Russia and actually met with Gorbachev when he was still the Secretary of Agriculture. And we met first with Brezhnev, and then Brezhnev died, and then we were getting set to meet with Andropov, and Shevardnadze said, no, you don't need to meet with Andropov, he won't be there that long. Meet with Gorbachev. And we met with Gorbachev. Dr. James Garrison is going to be speaking here at our conference. Dr. Garrison is going to be speaking, let's see here, on Thursday. August 19th, he's going to be talking right after Professor Jeff Kripal. Jeff Kripal is the chairman of the Department of Religion at Rice University of Texas, and is also the chairman of the board of the Esalen Institute here in California. And so Dr. James Garrison is going to talk there, and he may well share some of the information about our citizen diplomacy directly with Gorbachev and leading to glasnost and perestroika, getting him to step back out of the Cold War. This is a product of the citizen diplomacy program. So John Mack and I were talking about doing this with the people who are experiencers, who the most credible of the people that we really had confidence in could benefit from this kind of training and who were willing to start a dialogue with the extraterrestrial beings to say, look, okay, let's have some careful conversations here. What are you doing here? You know, what is it that you're after? You know, let us try to explain to you if there's something that you're not quite understanding. Like, you got to understand, you can't come here and kind of involuntarily impregnate our people and then take babies from us. And you might think you're doing a really good thing. You may think you're seeding life elsewhere in the universe, but, you know, come on. You know, you guys have got to understand us a little better. We'd like to try to understand you better. We do not trust the people that bring us the Vietnam War, that bring us the invasion of the Middle East, that bring us the threat of nuclear weapons all the time, that bring us the threat of massive global climate change. You can't trust these people to make policies with an extraterrestrial civilization. You know, this, the old Sufi saying, you know, when a pickpocket meets a saint, all he sees are his pockets. You know, so these people in the military-industrial complex, all they see when they see the UFOs, they go, oh, look, that could make a great weapon. You know, we can capture their UFOs and figure out how to make super-fast jets so we can establish full-spectrum dominance over the planet. So we
1: all right, Danny, I got to jump in again. Yeah. Pardon the interruption. Yeah. We'll take another time out. Daniel P. Sheehan. Making Contact is the conference, August 18th to the 22nd, makingcontact.com, makingcontact.com to register. Victor Vigiani stays with us as well. Back with more in a moment.
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1: We're back with Danny Sheehan, and the conference is called Making Contact, makingcontact.com. It's 5 days, August 18th to the 22nd. And you've got a number of great panelists. You've got Richard Dolan. You've got Stephen Bassett, Chris Bledsoe, Ralph Blumenthal, of course, Jimmy Church. Let's see, Luis Elizondo, Dr. James Garrison, Ray Hernandez, Linda Moulton Howe. I'm fascinated by the work of Jimmy Blanchett, and this he became interested in something called moon bounce communication, this method of bouncing radio waves off the surface of the moon for two-way communication. But now he's developing that for non-human contact with non-human intelligence. Can you talk to me a little bit about that, Danny?
5: Well, you'd have to talk to Mark about that more than me. I've seen what they're doing there, and I've watched some of these things. I keep asking them, look, here's what it is. They've got these radio devices, they're radio transmitters that are, they're really high-end walkie-talkies and radios where you can talk to people, you know, all the halfway across the country on one of these, it's like a portable ham radio. And what they do is they set it to a particular frequency that they have determined, and they send out a broadcast. And what they do is they then take the telephones or the radios, and they put them in these little satchels, you know, like if you were to put it in like a radar range, one of those those stove things that, you know, that you can't get any radio communications through. And they put them in there, and yet somehow there's a signal that comes back. And if you have three of these radios and you send out signals on just one of them and you have them all tuned to the same station, only the one that you sent the signal out on will start getting a return signal. Now, what they've learned how to do is they've learned how to encode pictures, photographs, text, things into sound. If you've seen the movie Contact, they discovered that what happens is they were receiving audio signals from space in that movie that Carl Sagan and his wife wrote, and they were getting these audible signals, and they had to figure out a way to decode them, to translate them into a visual, which was a blueprint in that particular case of how to build a machine that could transport a person interdimensionally to other planets. It was a fictional account, but the technology was true, that you can transform sound into pictures and pictures into sound. And what they're doing is they're broadcasting full-scale photographs and pictures and text out on these radios. And within a short period of time, the one radio that you actually broadcast on will start receiving signals. And these audio signals that are coming in, they have not yet been able to decipher them. They've not been able to figure out what the coding program

0: Okay, we're going to try this one more time. We've got some slight technical glitches here.
1: All right.
2: It's sad to, you know, be part of it right now. I can't control what happens at this stage.
0: We missed the beginning of them. I'm just proud to be a part of it right now, is what he says. Forwards and backwards, he says, I'll be vain.
1: I'll be vain?
2: I'll be vain. I'll be vain.
0: There we go. And so you watch Tom Cruise over the next few weeks and months and just see how his demeanor changes. And that's another thing that reverse speech does. It has a whole category of reversals that I call future tense reversals that accurately predict what is going to happen over the next few weeks and days and months, because the unconscious mind, which has a wealth of knowledge, can with great accuracy predict what is going to happen in the future. Some of my advanced studies with reverse speech indicate fairly strongly that a lot of what we call ESP, for example, and intuition, psychic ability, is actually us hearing and responding to the reverse phrases.
1: At the subconscious level, so it manifests itself. I understand.
0: Yeah.
1: Let
0: me move on to something a little bit different, okay?
1: All right.
0: Let's look at communication in reverse, because reverse speech is a communication process. We are constantly having conversations forwards and backwards. So I'll just lead into this slowly at first. This is me conducting a session with a client who's attempting to give up cigarette smoking. And partway into the session, I'm wanting to know her age. So you'll hear me start to ask a question, and before I can finish the question, she actually chips in and asks and answers it for me.
1: Cool.
3: How old are you talking?
4: Since I was 17.
3: And you're
4: I'm 47.
0: Okay, I'm just gonna play one small section forwards again with my sentence where I said, and you're and backwards it says, how old? So what I'm going to do now is I'm going to play the soundtrack forwards again, and I'm going to splice the reversal right in the forward track. So you'll actually hear the reversal mixed in the forward dialogue, and you'll hear how she directly responds to my speech.
1: That's fine. Go ahead.
0: Yeah.
4: How old are you? Since I was 17.
3: And
0: you can hear that. That's a very simple example of a conversation backwards. Well, that's quite a simple one. Let me play another simple one, and we can get as complex as you want. I've got thousands of these examples. Every single tape I have ever analyzed for the last 13 years, I have stored away with all the transcripts and reversals dumped, and I've got so much evidence to verify this is real.
1: All right, David, hold on. We're at the bottom of the hour here.
0: Okay.
1: Just dig out some of your best, and we'll be back to you after the bottom of the hour. David John Oates is my guest. The subject is reverse speech. Almost makes you afraid to say something forward. Does reverse speech, does it have meaning? Is it straight out of the subconscious? You listen, you be the judge. It's not manipulated, it's simply reversed. That's it. My guest is David John Oates, and he'll be back in a moment. We just registered a 6.2 earthquake off the northeastern coast of Mindanao in the Philippines. That's pretty good size, and so I thought I'd make note. We'll get back to reverse speech and David in a moment.

Yesterday I had a fax from somebody who said they clearly heard their cat in a conversation, or actually another cat, who challenged their cat and kept saying, who are you, demanding to know, who are you,

0: you know, as two cats meet, and it was really kind of cute. And then the other cat said clearly, you ugly. Then there was a cat fight. And it was just a cute fact to read, but here's an interesting angle. Dear Art, remember last night's facts from the man who claimed that he heard the cat speaking English? Has Mr. Oates ever tried analyzing the sounds made by animals to see if there's any meaning in them? It'd be interesting, too, to compare domestic animals and pets who grow up hearing human speech with wild animals that have never seen mankind. That's Ron in Birmingham, Alabama, and he says, by the way, here's a personal experience, he claims. One day, one of my cats went to the back door, looked back from the door to me, and clearly said what sounded very much like out. It was clearly not meow, it was out. And that is, it's kind of far out, but it is fascinating. David, have you ever researched animals?
1: Well, no, not really. I've done it occasionally. I've been asked that question a surprising number of times in my lectures. I haven't found anything. I'm finding meows forwards, meows backwards, and bark forwards, and bark backwards. So I'm really, that's all I can tell you. You know, if they are speaking a language, then I can't translate it.
0: It's their own. I've got you. All right. Another fact says, come on, Art, we're all dying to hear Bill and Hillary. So,
1: okay.
0: If you've got anything.
1: Oh, what? Yeah, well, I have a wealth of information on Bill in particular. I'm just having a massive debate here as to how controversial do I get, you know.
0: Well, when it comes to Bill Clinton, I don't care.
1: Yeah, well.
0: Do what you want to do.
1: Let's start off slowly first. Okay?
0: Oh, okay.
1: Let me play a couple of tame examples, and then I'll... I will take a little bit of courage and get a little bit heavier. I've got lots of these.
0: This is
1: Bill Clinton talking about the day an American plane was shot down just outside the Cuban waters a couple of months back.
0: I remember that.
1: Yeah, okay. This is a fairly tame example.
2: All charter air travel from the United States to Cuba will be suspended indefinitely.
1: And backwards he says, denounce this evil.
2: Denounce
1: is evil.
0: Oh, man, that was...
1: Denounce is evil.
0: Okay, that's... Holy mackerel, was that clear.
1: Yeah, that's fairly tame. And he's being quite congruent there. Here he is on a campaign trail. This is one I just dumped down last week, I think. This is still fairly tame. There's nothing personally incriminating here. He's talking about an 82-year-old lady who has helped with the election campaign.
0: All right.
2: Example. There are a lot of people in West Virginia who embody the America I want to see. Dorothy Slack, 82 years old, who's given 1,300 hours to the Ronald McDonald House.
1: And backwards he says, we used idiot. Excuse me on my stutter there. We used idiot. Thank you.
0: All right.
2: Idiot.
0: Oh, my.
1: Yeah, that's quite clear.
0: Yes, it is.
1: Okay, let me find some stuff on Vincent Foster.
0: Oh, yes. Oh, please. By all means. Okay. Oh, by all means.
1: Okay, and I mean, you know, I got a whole bunch of stuff here. I mean, you know, no one's heard these. These have been in my files for years, you know. Okay, here he is talking about the suicide, in inverted commas, of Vincent Foster. Let me just see if system's loading up. I'll just pick it up halfway in. I think it's a fairly long forward section. I'm not too sure how much I got. I haven't played this. I've never played this one publicly. We just debated here and decided I would.
0: All right.
3: When we were little bitty kids, he was a remarkable man, and I miss him.
4: The special counsel says he's going to look into that, too. Is that fair game?
3: Well, I think, you know, because he had some files that were relevant to it, I think he has to look into what was there. And whatever he wants to do is, you know, let him do that. That's not my business to comment
1: on. Okay, and backwards he says... Now, this is fairly long, so I'll read it out to you. It says, silly hit, nerves are worn, they killed to stay, get out of it. I'll say it again. Silly hit, nerves are worn, they killed to stay, get out of it.
0: All right.
3: their answer, well, when they come say you can't have them.
0: Okay, now that one was not as clear to me.
1: Right. Okay. Yeah, it's fairly long. That's the trouble. Let me just turn the treble up. We'll do it one more time. And see, when we get into the long ones, it gets a bit tough. Let's try again. No good there?
0: Well, the part that I could get clearly was silly hit.
1: Right.
0: Silly hit. That was very clear, and it deteriorated then. I couldn't.
1: Right. Okay. Essentially what I'm getting, well...
0: Now, again, David, I understand that it's a matter of ear calibration.
1: Correct.
0: I work for the County of Monterey, California, as a 911 dispatcher.
1: All right.
0: And for weeks before they would allow you to begin work, they would require that you literally sit there with a pair of headphones next to a real dispatcher, a full dispatcher, and listen, because, frankly, things were occurring so rapidly, and you were trying to keep track of so much that your ear wasn't calibrated, and you literally didn't hear things. And so they had you sit there for weeks in training, learning how to hear it.
1: Right. And that's exactly what I do with reverse speech training
0: sure.
1: as well. It's literally sitting down for hundreds and hundreds of hours getting used to the different sounds of backward speech. It takes a long time.
0: All right, for the sake of an audience that doesn't have a greatly calibrated ear, some of your earlier ones were just incredible. You know which ones are most easily heard.
1: Yeah, I know which ones are pretty easily heard. This is the one I play in publicly quite a lot. This is on Steve Forbes. This is actually an example of an entire conversation backwards. Okay? So let's run this. We'll steer clear of Bill Clinton a little bit. This is, Steve Forbes, talking about abortion. Okay?
0: Alright.
5: I want abortions to disappear in America. I feel they're a tragedy. I think we can get a consensus today on banning them in late pregnancy.
0: Mm-hmm.
1: And this is a very congruent reversal. This is when he's saying the same thing backwards as he is forwards, and backwards it says her crime will rape the citizens that showed them. It's a two sentences. Her crime will rape the citizens that showed
5: them. I'm going to read the citizen shortly.
0: That's quite clear, yes.
1: That one's quite clear. Now, Okay, now listen to what the reporter says. This is, now the reporter hears that and then responds forward.
5: If a Republican Congress sent you legislation cracking down on abortion, would you sign it?
1: And backwards he says, I now see you will show them. So what happens is he perceives that Steve Forbes is being very congruent in his statement, and his reversal confirms that, using exactly the same words.
0: Because
1: he says, show them, in Steve Forbes, and then the reporter says, I now see you will show them.
0: I've got you.
5: And now I see you will show them. And now I see you will show them. And now I see you will show them.
0: I don't know, that's quite clear.
1: Yeah.
0: And it's interesting that you're able to demonstrate it in three separate speeds in reverse because it holds together.
1: Correct. It does hold together. One of the reasons why I do it in three speeds besides that is that when you run the tape backwards, the syllable count tends to increase, and so you have the illusion that it's running faster.
0: Gotcha.
1: And the reason why it increases is because reverse speech uses all the subtle intonations of speech. So I might say a four-syllable phrase forwards. I might say, I like this book, but yet I'll put an emphasis on book, and I might say I, and so that will actually reverse to be two or three syllables. So the syllable count nearly always increases as we continue.
0: All right, David, we've got about 12 more minutes, so hit us with some of your best.
1: Okay, let's... look, this is a classic one. This one got me into a lot of trouble in Australia. This is... I'm just going down my computer screen now and just pulling out some simple sound.
0: Sure.
1: Is, This is the Prime Minister of Australia just after he won the 1987 general election. Now, he was a bit of a character, and he's actually in the Guinness Book of Records as winning the World Beer Drinking Championship. And, and as part of his election campaign, he swore off alcohol. So he wins the election, and a reporter very sarcastically says to him, "Well, how do you plan to celebrate?" And he replies forward several cups of tea.
0: Yeah.
1: So here we are.
6: What's your celebration plan, man?
1: Oh, several cups of tea. That was, he says, used to smoke the best marijuana.
0: Oh, my God. Oh, my.
1: Yeah.
0: No wonder you're here. Did they run you out of town on a rail?
1: I got in a little bit of trouble for that one. Yes, I certainly did. They had lawyers scrambling on that one.
0: Well, look, if it says what it says backwards, and anybody can do it, and you can do it with your own computer and come up with the same result,
1: right,
0: then they can't sue you.
1: That's exactly right.
0: I mean, it is what it is.
1: Absolutely correct. I mean, how bold do you want me to get here, you know?
0: Well,
1: I could get into a bit of trouble if I keep on going.
0: Well, don't get me in trouble, but...
1: Okay, we're on a seven. No, we'll, I'm just,
0: But on the other hand, don't really hold back either. I mean, if you've...
1: Okay, listen, look, here's a man, how many times has people out there gone into business with someone and they've been completely ripped off, okay?
0: Ooh, oh,
1: wouldn't you love to know what your potential partner is thinking, okay? Now, here's a man I was going to go into business with in Australia. And so here's a small section of our business discussion.
0: All right.
7: Yes, I agree with you. I agree. That way, if we contain sole rights to the books, the channel trust. Now, are they at the point always going to be publishing books?
0: All right, that was not very clear forward.
1: Oh, really?
0: Yeah, no, it was not clear.
1: Huh.
0: It was muffled, and it may have been the accents, I'm not sure.
1: It might have been the accents.
0: Or
1: well,
0: the room.
1: Let me run it backwards, see if you can hear it.
0: All right.
1: It says, "I'm so full of," and you can guess the last word.
0: Wait a minute, I don't want to have to get, I really can't hear the last word
1: okay.
0: if it's what I think he's full of.
1: Right, that's fine. Well, then I thought I would.
0: Yeah, we better not do that one.
1: Okay, we won't do that one. All right.
0: That's quite all right. We'll pass on that.
1: Okay, that's what I said. How bold do you want me to get?
0: Well, see, that would have him full of one of the seven deadly sins on radio. So.
1: Yeah, right. But it's, we can make a very interesting point in that, though, because speech is not polite.
0: I understand, and I wouldn't expect it to be. In fact, it'd reveal, I'm sure, constantly the monsters from the id.
1: Oh, absolutely. This can get pretty scary. I've had people in my office who have seen their reversals, and they have been petrified. You know, I actually just won a lawsuit. I had a client sue me after she saw her reversals, and I won the suit. But nonetheless, it brings out the whole. It brings this. Is a very scary thing, because essentially you are probing the depth of the unconscious mind and seeing your worst nightmares. So,
0: well, do you find that people, when confronted with your playback of their reverse speech, respond usually with great anger?
1: When I first began to do this, anger was intense. I have since learned how to present it in a way that doesn't spark anger, but I've had some pretty scary things. I've got bullet holes in the old wall, in the walls of my old house in Texas.
0: See, I wasn't kidding. I told you the politicians will have you killed.
1: Thanks, Art. I really like speaking to you.
0: Well, I mean, there just is no escape for them, and if the truth is to be revealed, they're out of the game.
1: Well, the fact is this technology is out there now. People know about it. And my greatest, my fondest dream is that people around the country will begin to play tape backwards. We have reversing machines here if anyone's interested. But the way this technology is going to go is that there is a massive whelm of support. Because this is so real, and the United States and indeed the entire world needs this so badly. We have gone so far off track, you know. We are lying and stealing and cheating, and it's just become such a part of life that we have to come back to the way of truth. We have to get on it. There's no other way.
0: Well, this would do it.
1: Yeah. And this is a technology that is so simple that anyone can do it. You don't need to be a brain scientist. All you need to do is to buy a tape and spend a quite some time learning how to do it. I mean, I would love for there to be a debate on TV. We've got the presidential debate coming up now. Let's put these guys to the test.
0: All right, well,
1: what are you saying?
0: Let's indeed get our audience involved, and there are many, many, many, many out there with computers who can reverse speech easily. I can do it here. And so we will begin to have our audience collect examples.
1: And let me give you some pointers on how to find it, too.
0: All right. Yes.
1: Oh, do you want me to do that now?
0: Yeah.
1: Oh, okay. Right. Very simply. A few pointers you need to watch out for. For start, it's very easy to imagine into the give bridge. I have 5 checkpoints that all my students must follow.
0: And they are.
1: For start, is the syllable count correct? Are you hearing 5 or 6 syllables? Does it match up with what you think it is?
0: Right.
1: Are the consonant and vowel sounds clear and precise? Okay. Is it an O? Is it an E? Is it an U? Are the beginnings and endings of words clear? Now, most general reversals will be separated from the gibberish at least by a quarter to a half a second. You can hear a gap, just a little faint gap before the reversal begins and before the reversal starts. Now, the real key trick, though, is that there is a distinct tonal shift in the backward tape before the reversal appears. You will hear this monotone type sounds backwards, and then the tonality shifts quite dramatically, and it becomes very sing-song. And the reversals themselves have a very unique sing-song tone to them.
0: I heard that in many of them, yes.
1: Right, and that's very similar to single sideband for the amateur radio operators out there. So it's really, the key things is to make sure the syllable count's there.
0: All right, listen.
1: Make sure the vowels are there. Watch for the tone shift.
0: All right, David, listen, we're out of time. Give out your 800 number again for your books. I want you to be able to do that. It's
1: 1-800-231-1776.
0: 231-1776.
1: And they can call my office direct if they wish on area code 619-732-3097.
0: Okay.
1: And my website is www.reversespeech.com.
0: All right, and we have a link up for you tonight and for the next few days at my website, so they can jump across and they can hear many, many examples of what you've been doing tonight, right?
1: Oh, yeah, absolutely.
0: On the webpage.
1: Yeah, there's at least a couple of hundred reversals there. We have a training class starting in San Diego.
0: Okay, David, we're out of time.
1: Okay.
0: We're out of time. Thank you very much.
1: Thank you very much.
0: It has been a distinct pleasure. David John Oates, and we will be right back. All right, well, good morning. David John Oates has been my guest for the last 2 hours. I'm sure there's going to be reaction. My fax machine is burning up. For example, Art, my first reaction to David's research was that statistically, in anybody's normal speech, there would exist a probability that if played backwards, there'd be audible sounds to be heard. What sold me that reverse speech may be legitimate science is that young children have reverse speech first. What is the statistical probability that reverse speech would be more linguistic or audible and more detectable to the pediatric mind? Probability must be very high. Or this, dear Art, I'm Chris from Normal, Illinois. and I was suspicious of David's speech reversal. So I tried it myself. I searched the net for a wave of the moonwalk. I found one on the Apollo 11 homepage. I figured it was high quality, non-tampered with, so went into my Wave Studio software and played it in reverse. There is no doubt this is the real thing. Now, let's determine what it exactly means. From Chris. So it's been an interesting 2 hours, and sometimes it is our job here to expose you to things you have not been exposed to before. That's what we just did. We'll see how the reaction sets in. If you want to know more about reverse speech, David's website is now available through ours. So as usual, if you go to my website, you'll see right at the top of the very first item there will be a link to David's website. There you can hear many more examples of what you heard in the last 2 hours. My website is www.artbell.com. www.artbell.com. No space in there. A-R-T-B-E-L-L. Art Bell. Alright, let's look at a little bit of the news, and then we will do open lines for the remainder of the evening. The House has overturned the President's a veto of a bill that would outlaw a certain abortion procedure, the awful one. The vote was 285 to 137. Now, it's called a partial birth abortion, and it's horrible. It now goes to the Senate, and there the odds are the votes do not exist to turn it around, so the President is going to have his way. The Pentagon, incredibly, is notifying 5,000 more Americans that indeed they now have information. They were exposed to chemical agents in Iraq. And a lot of vets are really damn angry about this. They have a right to be. For years and years and years, our government denied that this happened. Denied it again and again and again. There were no exposures. All those chemical alarms that went off out there, they were false alarms, the Pentagon said, and now all of a sudden, it's so anymore. Now, either they just got new information, if you want to believe that, they covered it up. You tell me what you believe. The head of our CIA, besides having to contend with his webpage being tampered with, boy, did they hack the CIA webpage. So badly, the CIA pulled their webpage down in complete embarrassment. While the CIA head was sitting in front of Congress, saying, in essence, Saddam Hussein, since the strike, is stronger than ever before, more in control of Iraq than ever before, and more of a danger to his neighbors than ever before. So in other words, the mission that could not be discerned, the objective that wasn't, has resulted in more power for Saddam and a splintering of the coalition that opposed him. Now, a very, very interesting story about Korea. Not running on a lot of the wire services. Why, I don't know. NBC Television ran it, though. There is really something going on in Korea. A North Korean submarine ran aground in South Korea. It was abandoned. They showed photographs of it on NBC. I mean, just sitting there sloshing around in the ocean. Of those who were on board, and they were heavily armed commandos, 11 are dead. Thought to have committed suicide. When it was obvious their mission was floundering along with their submarine, they committed suicide. 7 more have since been hunted down and killed by the South Koreans. One was captured alive, and you could actually hear him being tortured on NBC. They poured 4 bottles of Korean liquor down his mouth, trying to get him to talk about his mission. You could hear him screaming as they did this. Our Pentagon believes what's going on is one of 3 things. Either it was an act of terrorism, a big one, or it was a destabilizing effort, you know, trying to destabilize the South Korean government, or the worst fear of all, it is a pre-invasion. The Pentagon has said, and I will quote, prior to an invasion, quote, covert agent landings would be used. Perhaps before the opening artillery fire, snipers would be assassinating, kidnapping, and interrogating key personnel, or hinder allied operations and lower morale. So the Pentagon is considering this may be a pre-invasion move by the North. The U.S. immediately issued a warning to North Korea, saying the U.S. will in fact defend South Korea. So I don't know where this came from, right out of nowhere, but a submarine with commandos, heavily armed commandos on board, of which 11 commit suicide, 7 are murdered, and 1 is tortured on American national TV, and the Pentagon is saying it may be a pre-invasion. Holy mackerel. And while the U.S. is giving assurances that we would go back and fight for South Korea, I have always wondered at moments like this whether, in fact, we would. Whether you would fight to defend South Korea. The military will do, in fact, what it is ordered to do, so I guess I'm talking more to those of you who are not yet in the military. I'm well aware the military will do it. They will do as they are ordered to do. But would the American people support another war in Korea? I don't know about that. Well, as I told you last night, it did occur. The Clinton administration has now scrapped plans for the first manned mission to Mars early in the next century. They're not going to do it. This is a major reversal. We are not going to Mars with man. It is reasonable to ask why, is it not? Art, here's the facts on it. Is it any surprise the government within the government has put the kibosh on the Mars trip? There is no longer a cover-up in my eyes. Now, it's simply a situation where the existing powers are saying, via their actions, yeah, we know all about it, life on Mars, Cydonia, Roswell, alien abductions, but we're not going to tell you the details. Deal with it. What are you going to do about it? Who are you going to cry to? Nobody. So just sit there and take it. And that may be a bit of the kind of attitude that we're looking at. You know who I spoke to earlier today? Denise Marcel. She sent me a fax. Major Marcel's granddaughter. You know, you really ought to interview my dad. Jesse Marcel Jr., doctor, actually, he's a doctor. And so I'm going to pursue an interview with Dr. Marcel. He is the young boy who, as a young boy, put his hands on the crashed Roswell materials. And I've got a contact number for him, so I am going to certainly pursue that. The shuttle has retrieved Shannon Lucid. She'll come home, possibly facing disorientation, less bone, about 11.5%, 20% loss of muscle, possibly a shrunken heart. We'll have to learn how to walk on Earth again. Meanwhile, this is it's an old sick joke, but in one of the rocket boosters that fell back to ground, they found inside, rattling around, inside the rocket booster, a 5-inch wrench. I'm not kidding. A 5-inch wrench. And NASA said, we really shouldn't be flying like this. No kidding. I mean, an organization that is so meticulous in every other way and wears clean suits in labs and is so careful. A 5-inch wrench inside one of the booster rockets. Holy mackerel. Anyway. Then NBC also did a story on global warming. And global warming, I've always been a little unsure of. I rather think this ozone hole is real. The depletion of the ozone across our continent is also real. Global warming, I've never been as sure of. The World Wildlife Fund, though, says with regard to geese and songbirds, that their entire existence may be threatened. Rising sea levels may wash away habitats for these animals. Rising sea levels. Changes in the start of seasons, in other words, when summer begins and fall and winter and so forth, are going to begin to confuse the migratory birds. And, for example, here in North America alone, one half of the ducks could die as wetlands across America succumb to droughts. So, you tell me, do you think this is real or something cooked up by the environmentalists to cause us to spend money and begin to cripple industry? Or do you believe it may be true? And we may be doing a dangerous thing with the industrialization that we presently have. I don't know. I don't know about global warming. I haven't made up my mind about it yet. Some days I think so, and other days not. At any rate, stay where you are. We'll be right back. Open lines coming up.
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0: All right, it's going to be open lines for the rest of the evening. There is one other thing that I think you should know. Zachariah Sitchin has expressed an interest in coming back on the program. So I am also pursuing that interview. I got a call from an associate of his. And so we are trying to set up an interview with Zachariah Sitchin. I cannot tell you when it will occur, or even for sure if, but I would say there's a pretty good chance. Wildcard Line, you're on the air.
1: Hi, Art. This is Marty in Oakland.
0: Hi, Marty.
1: Hi. I wanted to ask a question. You know, you had Richard Hoagland on last Friday night, and he was talking about the superconductivity.
0: Mm-hmm.
1: And I was wondering, if I know that certain pest control companies use liquid nitrogen or whatever,
0: yes,
1: and they pump it into the walls of a particular house,
0: yes.
1: And I wonder how it would work if you used, let's say, the superconductivity and if they somehow found a way to mix the liquid nitrogen with, if they could make the superconductivity material into a powder. And somehow mix it and inject it with the liquid nitrogen into the walls of a particular house
0: Wait a minute, I think I'm with you here. And then you take the 440 volts incoming to your house, plug it into the wall, and your entire house takes off.
1: Oh no, I didn't want to do that.
0: It sounded good.
1: What I wanted to do was, you know, with dimmer switches and RFI and stuff like that,
0: yeah,
1: the wiring in the building acts as an antenna. Basically, I was wondering if an end application might be to somehow negate that somehow.
0: No, I don't think that the I don't think the whole idea was to negate RFI or radio frequency interference. I like my idea. You simply get this powder form, and you get superconductivity around the walls of your house. You plug in whatever high voltage you can muster, and like Dorothy's house, without the aid of the tornado, it rises and floats in the clouds. I mean, and then on a nice day, think of the view you would have. East of the Rockies, you're on the air. Hi.
2: East of the Rockies, right?
0: That's right.
2: Good morning, Art.
0: Good morning. Where are you?
2: Rochester.
0: All right.
2: New York.
0: Yes, sir.
2: I still can't find the Mayo Clinic. Living here 15 years, but... anyway, you know, I admire you so much that you don't have screeners.
0: Well, it's just more fun.
2: Yeah, well, that's what I would think. One of the things I would like to... I'll give you a complaint about your program. Sometimes you have a little bit of a screwball on your program. At the other times, though, if it wasn't for you, I don't think I'd be voting for Harry Brown this year.
0: Well, look, my program is literally different every night. I do an experiment with all kinds of different things from the norm that you'll hear on political talk shows elsewhere to the unusual. And that's what I do. I mean, you can choose to listen or not.
2: I do listen to you all the time.
0: Well, okay.
2: One of the things I wanted to ask you, though, was I came in late from work one evening, and I only caught 2 minutes of the program, and you were doing an interview with Andrew McDonald.
0: I've never interviewed Andrew McDonald. So not only did you come in...
2: I think you did.
0: I don't recognize the name.
2: The Turner Diaries.
0: Oh, absolutely correct. I don't think that's his name, though. Andrew McDonald? I remember the interview on the Turner Diaries. I think you've got his name wrong.
2: No, I don't. I really don't.
0: All right.
2: And but regardless of what his name is, when you interviewed him, a couple weeks ago, I was in the bookshop, and I picked up that book.
0: And?
2: I was just wondering, I read it. You did say that you read it.
0: No, I didn't.
2: I thought you said you...
0: No, I said that I saw the interview on 60 Minutes.
2: Oh, okay. I beg your pardon, then. I'm sorry. But you did interview him. I was just wondering, what sort of man is he? I mean,
0: That's why I did the interview, sir.
2: Yeah.
0: So that you could determine what sort of man he is.
2: He only got 2 minutes of it.
0: Well, you didn't... All right, I see. Well, I would suggest to you that you order a copy of that program so you can comment intelligently on it. That was the whole purpose, you see, of doing the interview. The kind of man that he is can be reasonably well discerned from the interview that we did. That's why I did it. So rather than give you an assessment or my assessment of the man, which I think was obvious to those who listened between lines, even reasonably carefully. Forget the reverse speech. Just check out the forward stuff. I think it'll be very obvious. I still think that you've had his name wrong, but I'll have to check into that. It was an interesting interview in a lot of ways, and I did it in the spirit that I do a lot of the interviews I do. Not necessarily because these are wonderful people or even good people, just because they are people with ideas that cause other people to think. That's kind of what we do around here. And it's different all the time. Otherwise, it would get boring. Let's take the word kook. You know, that's what that caller said. Sometimes you have kooks on. A lot of times, the use of the word kook, when you examine it carefully, it comes from somebody who simply is suddenly being exposed to a new idea that they don't understand. So to them, it is kooky. That doesn't make it kooky. It just makes it kooky from your perspective or your lack of understanding. That's what we do here sometimes. We have kooky people on. But sometimes they're really not so kooky after you you've had an opportunity to sit down and think about it a little bit. You start to, you're provoked and you begin to think about it, and then all of a sudden it doesn't seem quite so kooky. I love that kind of stuff. You know I do. Art thought you might find this interesting. I normally listen to Dreamland, but due to increased business, I don't normally listen during the week anymore. I just can't. Getting old, I guess. Anyway, there was a news bulletin handed to Rush this afternoon, and it's not verbatim, but it basically says the following. The President, Bill Clinton, announced today a new space policy that will benefit all of the people of the world. He announced a policy to put robot space vehicles on Mars by the year 2000, thereby expanding the space program and opening up Earth to, quote, free and fair trade with anyone or anything occupying other worlds, end quote. Amazing. I wouldn't know how to respond to that. Then he goes on to say, or maybe he's just about to declare Mars a national monument. Well, I think about it. It was Charles Watson. That is right, isn't it? Turner Diary. Somebody else helped me out there. Charles Watson, I think, was correct. A very provocative interview and worth doing because it did reveal the nature of the man. Now, I would not attempt to render to you my impression. It wasn't necessary. If you heard the interview, which unfortunately you obviously did not, you would have garnered some knowledge on the subject of that man. Wildcard Line, you're on the air. Hi.
3: Good morning. My name is Bennett. I'm calling from Warner Robins, Georgia.
0: Well, hi, Bennett. How are you?
3: Fine, sir. And concerning the gentleman on the reverse, the reverse tapes, it's like you had on earlier.
0: Yes, turn your radio off, Bennett.
3: Oh, I'm sorry. Apologize.
0: It's all right. It's a normal thing. When you get on the air, you hear me answer, turn it down right away. Yes, go ahead.
3: Okay. Take a situation where a person who is being taped, maybe making a speech, maybe a certain politician who has a defect situation, like he's a psychopath, you know, a sociopath,
0: mm-hmm.
3: which almost by definition almost has no, quote, conscience. In other words, there's no steel little voice in that's going to be correcting him.
0: Well, actually, you've pretty well defined politicians generally.
3: Oh, really? Apparently.
0: Yeah,
3: no comment, but I tend to agree. But you see, the point I was getting at is that if a person has such a character defect, like this, you know, being a psychopath.
0: Well, but reverse, reverse speech, according to everything I just heard in the,
3: okay,
0: in the prior 2 hours, would reveal that, because it comes not from the conscious, but from the subconscious.
3: Okay.
0: So, even the congenital liar has no sway over what he says in reverse.
3: Okay, I had tried to catch almost all of the program, and, you know, I may well have missed a few minutes here and there.
0: Yes.
3: So I wasn't 100% sure.
0: Yeah, that's the whole idea. If you tell the truth in forward speech, according to my guess,
3: yes,
0: that is affirmed in reverse speech. If you lie,
3: okay,
0: that is contradicted in reverse speech.
3: Aha. Uh-huh. All right, that is, you know, there's obviously the key point there.
0: Mm-hmm.
3: Oh, listen, well, thank you so much. I've been listening for, God, about 3 months to you.
0: Well, I appreciate that. Thank you.
3: I'm delighted. I'm a patient, and sometimes I have some real problems with insomnia.
0: Yes.
3: You have been a blessing.
0: Thank you very much. Glad to help out. Yeah, I've had some insomnia problems myself from time to time. Maybe because of the hours that I work, I don't know. I sleep in split shifts, and that's probably not good. You know how I got started with that? I used to sleep solidly during the day. And do you know who I have to thank for that? O.J. Simpson. Because I had to see that trial. I was hooked on it. And so I would sleep early in the morning, get up, watch the trial that generally would start around 10, sometimes 11 or 12. They would delay it endlessly. And I would watch the trial during the day and then go back to sleep at night. And I got into that habit, and I am still not out of it. East of the Rockies, you're on the air. Hi.
4: Hello. How's it going?
0: It's going. Where are you, sir?
4: North Battleford, Saskatchewan.
0: Okay.
4: And am I talking to Art Bell?
0: Yes.
4: Wild. Holy, do you ever sound different on the phone?
0: Nobody ever says that.
4: Wild. Yeah, I'd just like to talk about a few things. About not going to Mars there. What do you think of that?
0: Not much.
4: Not much?
0: I don't like it much. I wanted to go to Mars. Well, not personally, but I wanted man to go to Mars.
4: Oh, definitely. They got to be covering up something if they don't want to go there, like.
0: Well, you know, that is one conclusion you can come to.